0: Baxter is a CDA board member and says there needs to be more done to educate patients about the program.
1: So that they understand if they're eligible, how they can apply, what resources are available to help them apply, how their coverage works in comparison to maybe what their previous experience was, or if they had private dental insurance in the past or no dental insurance at all. So communication is a big piece that we're advocating for.
0: Some politicians have referred to the dental care program as free dental care, potentially leading to misunderstandings. The program provides different levels of coverage depending on income. So those in the highest income bracket have to cover 60% of their dental fees. And Canada's public safety minister says it's too soon to say if an American suspect in the Tumbler Ridge mass shooting will also face prosecution in Canada. American officials say a suspect in Washington State advised, funded, and encouraged the killer and tried to live stream the attack on social media. Public Safety Minister Gary Anandasangari calls it absolutely devastating to see the allegations laid out. The FBI says the suspect enabled the shooter for months while they discussed the plan before February's attack. News on the hour on the half and when it breaks on 680 CJOB.
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0: Few clouds out there tonight, going down to a low of 4 degrees. Tomorrow, mainly sunny. Bit windy, though. The wind will be out of the northwest, 30 gusting to 50 beginning in the afternoon. A high of 18. Thursday, sunny. A high of 17. And Friday, cloudy. And a high of 16. Right now, still 19 degrees outside 680 CJOB. The coach is in the building, Mike O'Shea, Bombers head coach, will take your questions as the Bombers get set for what is essentially a must-win game on Saturday against the Calgary Stampeders if they want to keep their playoff hopes alive. The coach and the Bombers coaches show is coming up next.
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5: And we will get to the coach in just a moment. First, we do our check of the Boston Pizza Sports Desk, and we actually have sports. We got playoff baseball. The Dodgers with a 3-1 lead over the Braves midway through the sixth of Game 3 of their NLDS. It's tied at 1. PK Hernandez, Freddie Freeman going back-to-back with homers in, I believe it was the fourth inning, to put them up, and the Braves just got one back. They had the bases loaded, got an RBI ground out, but didn't make the most of their opportunity. Later tonight, Brewers at Padres, Milwaukee trying to get back to the NLCS for the second straight year as they lead that 2-0. We have 6 games on the ice in the NHL right now. Do we have to do all the scores? I don't think so, but the Wings. Dylan Larkin playing in his first game since he was stripped of the captaincy. He scored, and the celebration was kind of muted. It was kind of weird. People weren't really like super cheering in Detroit, but 2-1, Detroit up on the Sens. In the early part of the second period, Habs up 3-2 on the Canes after one. Preds up 2-0 in the second on the Maple Leafs. Wild and Sabres tied at 0. Mammoth and Devils tied at 1. And the Rangers up 1-0 on the Islanders. There, I did all the scores. Okay. Anyway, that's it for me. Time for the coach's show.
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6: The Coaches Show is brought to you by DeKalb. We're going to be your number one seed. Mike O'Shea with us live in studio. Bombers, Stampeders, Saturday. I won't qualify it just yet, but I'm just going to say the biggest regular season game in the last 5 years. You better be there. 6 o'clock Saturday. 4 o'clock pregame show. You can listen. You can bring your radio. You can enjoy the game. You can watch the Bombers stomp out the Calgary Stampeders and essentially make their way into the playoffs. Stomp. Can you back that up for me? I said stomp out the Stampeders. I may have gone a little far, but can you back me up on that, Mike O'Shea?
7: Oh, listen, you're on your own. You choose your words. We are going to obviously try to win a football game. We don't, whether it's stomping or however it looks.
6: Squeaking.
7: Whatever it looks like.
6: Whatever S words.
7: Make sure we got one more point.
6: Late Sergio Castillo field goal for a 30-28 win. Something like that. Something like, just like week number one.
7: Just let's get a win.
6: All right. I like it. Montreal 37, Winnipeg 10 this past weekend. Upon reflection, with a couple days since then, does it get any better?
7: They put it on us pretty good, you know. So, you know, obviously, one of the things when you rewatch it compared to the last time we played them, I think the last time I want to say we had like 9 or 10 knockdowns, probably. Like, it was a lot. And this game, I got 7 plays I watched that I sort of tagged as, our guys are in, our DBs are in perfect position. They're like lockstep with the receiver in great coverage, and they go to play the ball and the receivers are just bodying them out. And the way they caught the ball and pulled it in, they were not going to give it back up, you know? So I think we had on, and those were 7 catches for about 200 yards, 190 something yards. And we were in great coverage. And you'd like them to figure out a different way to make a play. And we have made those plays in other games. And this one, you know, Phil Pott and Snead and Alexander just made those plays. Once again, 7 to the tune of just under 200 yards. And then, you know, there's probably a couple missed tackles that accounted for probably close to 60 yards that you'd like to have back. But you can't fault the coverage. I mean, they're in good coverage. They were there. You just had to find a way to make a play on the ball. And then obviously, we got to stay on the field offensively.
6: And there's the big one. 36 first downs for Montreal to 30 offensive plays for you guys. And it felt like decent first down production. I didn't feel like first down production was the biggest problem in that game. What's your analysis of Drew Brown said it felt like we didn't play.
7: Yeah, 34 plays offensively. There's some penalties mixed into there. You're certainly, you hope you got sweaty. But I've played a game before where I was, not sweaty after a game, and I felt horrible. it was a rough night.
6: I'm assuming back in the day, you as a defensive player, you won that game going away, I would hope.
7: It was not a great game.
6: Okay.
7: A weird one. But you want to get out there and work, and 34 plays isn't necessarily that. Started off obviously with a bang, and I thought, like you said, I thought there was some decent first down production, but just untimely penalties and missed blocks and some drops, and it just adds up to drives being killed. We really just couldn't put, after that first one, we couldn't put drives together.
6: Mm-hmm.
7: And for a variety of reasons, if it was one thing and one thing only, you'd just correct it. But there's a bunch of things that went wrong. Sometimes, of our doing, and sometimes because Montreal was playing pretty damn well the entire game, right? We also took 13 penalties, over 100 yards in penalties, which is, we go from averaging 6 or just over 6 and being right up there in the best in the league to we're just not very good. We were behind it and taking penalties. Some of them, I don't believe all of them were penalties. I really don't. But we still took too many compared to Montreal, who took 3 for 25. And I don't think we were undisciplined. I just think we were behind, the play. So just all over have to be better.
6: All right, let's go to the phone lines. Let's go to Richard is with us. Richard, you're first up with the coach. Thanks for being with us.
8: Yeah, well, gentlemen, Mr. O'Shea, you talk about a rough game. I found this whole season rough to watch, period. I'm very disappointed in not only you as a head coach, but all the other coaches, because you guys at halftime, I don't know what you guys do. You must sit around and have a little picnic, because it doesn't seem like any adjustments are made in the second half of a football game. And secondly, Drew Brown was let go by Ottawa because he's not a number one quarterback. He holds the ball way too long, and he's not getting the protection. And I think the executive has got to wake up because we can't continue on with going downhill, and we've been going downhill since last year, not just this year, last year included. And as a fan, I'm fed up. I'm fed up with your after-show comments because you seem to say, oh, we got to look at the plays and we'll improve on that. You haven't improved. That's the part that gets me. You guys haven't improved. And yet, you have no concern for Zach Collaros. Zach Collaros has had too many concussions, and if you read up about concussions, he should not be playing another game. But I don't think you give a damn.
9: Oh, Richard.
7: Yeah, I think that call ends there, right?
9: That's Richard, we appreciate you giving us a call. I don't know if there's any part of that you want to dive in on. Halftime adjustments are always an interesting conversation.
7: Let's go to the meat of it. Like, really, neither of us in here, nor Richard, are doctors. And and we're not Zach. And so those decisions will be made by people more qualified than us. And to say that I don't give a damn about the players, that's couldn't be further from the truth.
9: Let's go to Andy on line number two. Andy, thank you for your call. You're on with the head coach, Mike O'Shea.
10: Yes, coach. Just want to say I do appreciate you and everything you've done for our organization and team for the last 13 seasons. So I do appreciate. I know it's a struggle coming off after that kind of loss in Montreal. Very good team, tough place to play. I'm just wondering, after only six first downs after three quarters, why Bryce Perkins maybe wasn't inserted even for a couple of series just to give it a different look. I know Drew was brought in because of the experience and the history with the team, and that was a good acquisition based on the fact that he's actually played a third of the games for us because of Zach's injuries this year. I'm just wondering if there was any consideration that, and why Perkins or Elgersma. I understand Elgersma is a rookie, but Perkins has experience NFL and UFL. And also, at the trade deadline, was there any consideration to bring in some offensive line help from Hamilton or Ottawa who are offloading possibly some players? So I'm just wondering if any of those can, if you can address those things. And I do wish you luck in pretty much a must-win game on Saturday. Good luck against Calgary.
7: Yeah, thank you. Certainly, if there were any trade talks, they certainly would have happened in terms of the conversation. I think if you look at how active we were in free agency in the offseason, you understand probably where we're at with the cap. So there has to be those considerations too, just because, even if a team wants to move a player, it's generally going to be somebody who has a high cap hit. That they're going to try and move on from, or it's not going to be a fit for us for some other reason. But anybody with a decent salary wouldn't honestly fit in to our cap number, I'm sure. The Perkins one, I've said this probably too many times, and I understand that this is one of the many flaws that I would have. It's really hard to think that we're not going to go in the next series and we're not going to score. It's just the way it is. I'm wired to believe that the next one's going to look better. The next series will be better. So, I can't honestly say, and there's been questions before about, with a certain amount of time left, why aren't you doing this? Why aren't you doing that? Well, I think that you can score two touchdowns in 3 minutes in the CFL, at the end of
9: it's
7: a game.
9: It's possible, yeah.
7: Yeah, yeah. So when you're still sitting there at 7 minutes or 5 minutes and you're thinking you're going to have a chance, you keep the guy in who you believe gives you the best chance at that time, right? But I do recognize that that's one of those, I would say, one of the many flaws I would have is that tunnel vision that I still believe that this is the path we need to take with these guys, right? So I'll always I'll always look back and write down the list of questions that I have after a game about, you know, what we could have done differently.
9: All right.

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12: 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Few clouds tonight, looking for a low of 4. Northwest wind tomorrow gusting to 60. Mostly sunny skies and a high of 18. Sunny, 17 degrees for Thursday. Cloudy with a high of 16. Right now it is 19 at 680 CJOB.
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12: 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Your calls and texts for the head coach, Mike O'Shea. This one on Twitter from at Winnipeg Gordo says, Coach, why didn't the team practice today after 2 days off?
13: Why didn't the team practice today?
12: Yeah. He said you've already had 2 days off.
13: Yep. Just we have 2 days of practice. They came in for a lift. I had them in after the rundown where they had a good lift with all the groups. And then the majority of them were in meeting today. So going over the game plan. And then we'll be out on the practice field. So, you know, there's a bunch of guys on our team that played a lot of plays. And the point would be to try and have them as fresh as possible.
12: Yeah.
13: Because once again, no matter what your plan looks like, if you can't play a physical brand of football, if you can't run around at top speed, it's going to be hard to win.
12: So you're starting tomorrow with a close practice, which is unusual. Is it? Are you giving Zach a go tomorrow and you want to take a look at him before we all get to look at him?
13: Well, we're going to do a few different things, you know, as we go forward. So it's, you know, there's just certain things we want to do.
12: All right, let's go to Kevin on line number 3. Kevin, thanks for hanging with us. You're on with the head coach, Mike O'Shea.
14: All right, hey.

0: Hey, Coach.
1: How's it going?
0: So during the halftime show on CGOB, here's a quote from Hall of Famer Doug Brown on Tommy Kendall using Oliver. And anyways, the quote is, he has zero creativity or options when it comes to Brady. Gives him a token handoff, rinse, and repeat. No zone reads, no sweeps, no draws, and no screens is what Doug had to say. Coach, your response to Doug's observations?
1: Well, I didn't hear him say it, so I'm trusting you that he said this? I guess I'll ask DT.
0: It might be word for word, but
1: DT, is that what he said?
2: There's I would have to go back and hear it exactly. There was a lot of that is accurate. Yeah.
1: Well, I don't.
2: Doug lamented lack of creativity in the run game, in the running back run game.
0: That was pretty much word for word. I kind of wrote it down when he was.
1: Yeah. Later. Brady's the leading rusher in the league, right?
0: No, I get that. Sure.
1: Yeah. So, I mean, his forte is downhill running. In fact, I imagine if you were to ask DT to look up these stats, I'm not going to because it doesn't really interest me. I know what the facts are. He's run more outside runs this year than he has, I think, in the past. So we are doing some different things with him.
0: I'm just saying what Doug says. I'm just repeating it.
1: Yeah,
0: so I'm sure he knows what he's talking about.
1: No, but you're asking because you obviously want to know, right? So
0: yeah.
1: That's you don't have to frame it as Doug's question. It's fine if you would like to know this. Those are the answers. We have thrown screen passes to him. There's been a couple of knockdowns. There's been a couple of drops or whatever. I mean,
2: Drew had to turf a couple in the game before BC, yeah. If I'm not mistaken.
1: So probably one or two where he's been grabbed by the D lineman. So
2: he's on pace for way fewer receptions this year than last year, yeah, which is a distinct difference.
1: Yeah, because he's in protecting.
0: Okay, thanks, Coach.
1: Yep, no problem.
2: Kevin, thank you for giving us a shout at 204-780-6868. He's run outside more than than last season, in past seasons in his career.
1: I believe that.
2: Okay.
1: That's true. Yeah.
2: The one thing, as Doug was giving his thoughts, that little flip where Brady then sweeps on the outside, I haven't seen that play. I don't know if that was a Hogan Buck Pierce play, but I'm like, oh, that's the one that stood out to me. I haven't. You are way more knowledgeable about inside outside runs that Brady's had this year than I would be. I haven't counted anything like that. What have you made of Brady's production?
1: Yeah, it's been good. He's been running the ball hard.
2: Yeah,
1: I mean that's good. Yeah, he's had more production catching, with receptions and yak in previous years. That's for sure. But, you know, in terms of his production running, I don't know what the last game did to his average, but I mean,
2: 6.2 still.
1: I mean, that's pretty damn high. I don't know what's his top average? 6.
2: That, I think that's it. That'd be his highest ever for a season. Yeah.
1: Yeah. I mean, that's pretty good.
2: The question that I would have is it enough, Brady? Right, it's a lot of Brady. He has the most carries in the league, he has the most yards in the league, but is it enough?
1: I think we're still hitting a high percentage in terms of our runs. Our run pass percentage is, I think, still pretty good. It would be up there in the league. Is it enough? I think you just get into that area where they just start stacking the box.
2: teams know what you want to do. It's 7:27. We will hit the break for the news or come back on the other side with more of your texts and calls. Keith, if you hang with us, you'll be first up on the other side as we continue the Coach's Show on 680 CJOB.
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7: Global News at 7:30. I'm Kevin Hirschfield. The last Manitoba municipal elections were back in October 2022. A month later, ChatGPT was released, and the use of artificial intelligence has made its way into this year's campaign. Our Tony DeGuzman spoke with mayoral candidates who use AI.
8: Winnipeg mayoral candidate Umar Hayat says he uses AI mostly for attack ads and posters of other candidates. Fellow candidate Mike Boyajakis says he too uses it.
9: A couple weeks away from the election, I can't wait 2 weeks to get a graphic designer to send me something. We need to get it out now so people know what we're all about. So I use AI to the minimal that I have to. Should I be using AI? Probably not.
8: But the harms associated with using the tech can be dangerous, tech expert Carmi Levy says.
10: It allows an untruth to dictate who people prefer and who they don't, which to me is a direct and real threat to democracy. It could mean that the wrong person gets elected for the wrong reasons.
8: A Winnipeg political scientist says social media, press releases, and speeches are only some of the things AI is being used to create. Election day is October 28th. Tony DeGuzman, Global News.
7: The Manitoba government is opening up more than 100 new spaces for patients who require follow-up care after being discharged from hospital. The province says on average there are approximately 600 patients in Manitoba hospitals who no longer require emergency care but are waiting for long-term treatment, housing, or other community supports. Health Minister Uzoma Azaguirre says the new community spaces are expected to provide more appropriate support for when they're ready to leave a hospital.
11: It's going to be a low acuity, so low health needs unit where people can get, you know, 24/7 support. 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If you need mental health supports, that's okay. 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
7: A mobile support team is also being developed to work with 25 patients in Winnipeg for up to a year. News on the hour, on the half, and when it breaks on 680 CJOB.
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13: This is the part where I talk. Sitting here watching baseball, forgetting I have a job to do. A few clouds tonight, a low of 4, mainly sunny tomorrow. Windy and a high of 18. Sunny and 17 Thursday, cloudy and 16 Friday. 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
13: Back to the coach's show in just a moment. First, Boston Pizza Sports Desk, the aforementioned baseball game. Dodgers up 3-1 in the eighth on the Braves. PK Hernandez, Freddie Freeman going back-to-back in the top of the fourth. Dodgers setting a postseason record. Their first 10 runs of the playoffs all scored via home runs, and that's a new MLB postseason record, as that series is tied at 1. Milwaukee trying to sweep the Padres away in a game that starts in just over an hour in San Diego. NHL action tonight. Gavin McKenna has his first NHL goal. The Leafs, though, trailing the Preds 4-3 in the second. Hurricanes and Canadians tied at 3 in the second as well. Montreal's only got 7 shots, but they got 3 goals. Dylan Larkin has his first of the season. Wings doubling up the Sens 4-2. Mammoth and Devils tied at 2. These are all in the second period. Wild have a 2-0 lead in Buffalo, while the Rangers up 1-0 on the Islanders in the first intermission. Midway through the first, Blues and Blackhawks tied at 0. We still have the Golden Knights and Kraken, Panthers at Kings later on tonight. As we get things back to the Coaches Show now with Derek and Mike.
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0: 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Canola seed. 204-780-6868. Your calls and texts for the head coach, Mike O'Shea. A little news via the transaction wire. You guys add a Canadian receiver to the practice roster. Vashon Genesis.
14: Yep. University of Guelph.
0: I noticed his school. He's been this season with Saskatchewan and Calgary. Yep. Why now for Vashon?
14: Well, he was available. We liked him. You know, there's kids that go through the draft that you grade and you like, and somebody else picks them, or you don't get a chance, or you got a different need at a certain time. And it's the right time for us too. We have a spot, and it certainly helps down the stretch. Also a good chance to get to know him, and for him to get to know us.
0: All right, let's go to Keith. We'll get to know Keith a little better. Keith, appreciate you hanging with us for the news. You're on with the head coach, Mike O'Shea.
15: Well, DT, I think you know where this is going to go. But anyways,
0: hugs and rainbows. That's what's coming, right?
15: I'm glad you guys did this a day later, because it gave me some time to do some research. In the 8 games that we've lost, Tommy Condell has not had a balanced attack. At least that's the way the stats seem to that I've been reading up on. Every time that we've had a loss, Brady's had under 100 yards rushing.
0: Okay.
15: Does this not, like you said last year, at the end of last year, that you should have taken the reins a little bit earlier? Do you not feel that maybe you got to kind of tighten the leash on and get this going a little bit better? Because I'm concerned. As a Bomber fan, I'm very concerned that we're going the wrong way, and we need to go back to the dominant Bombers that we were. And I don't want to go another 30 years without a Grey Cup. So I want to know, hugs and rainbows, you do a great job. I appreciate you. And I'll be bringing the bottle of aloe vera lotion for you on Saturday for that burn at the start of the show. But I'm concerned that we just don't do a balanced attack, and the other teams are just, you know, why bother blocking Brady if you're not going to use him?
0: Forgive me, Keith. Hit me with that stat again that you pulled out, because I just wanted to check it against my own.
15: The 8 losses that we've had, most of them, Brady has had under 100 yards rushing.
0: I got him with 128 in week 8 against Calgary, 107 the game to BC. I've got him with 100 in 4 of those 8 losses.
15: Okay, maybe I read wrong. But it just seems that we don't have a balanced attack.
14: Yeah, let me put this into context. There's probably, without digging all through all the stats, there's some context to this probably. In the losses, if you get behind, so in any of the losses where we lost by 10 points or more, you're probably not going to run the ball as much when you're trying to catch up, you know, to a double digit, deficit. And then the other part would be, if you flipped it around and you looked at some of the wins when we had a lead, Brady might get a few more fourth quarter touches than he would when you're behind, simply because you're trying to run out the clock and, you're doing that there. So I think there has to be some more thought put into that. I do think at, you know, the beginning of the year, I can't remember, you know, whether Brady participated throughout camp or whether he missed a majority of camp. So I would say if you were to look back at some of our numbers historically, we've been slow starters in terms of our average per carry, you know, to begin years. And it usually picks up and ramps up as the O-line and as Brady get sort of working together. And I think this year would be quite similar to that. It just takes a little bit longer to get going, to get that average up and gel. But I do think a couple of the main reasons why that would appear to be the case, I'm not agreeing that it is the case. I'm saying if it appears that way, I would say there are two factors. One is, what are we behind? And does that limit the number of carries Brady would get in the second half or the fourth quarter? And when we're ahead, are those carries sometimes inflated, or they are the number because you're trying to run out the game?
0: Yeah, Keith, this is something I've dove into a ton for my various thoughts on running backs. In the third, like in the fourth quarter, you notice teams that are winning run the ball 80% of the time. Teams that are losing throw it 80% of the time. So I do my cutoff at the third quarter, and I ignore the 3-minute warning in the second quarter and just use that to go, are they running the ball enough? Because the fourth quarter is almost entirely dependent on score you find when you look at it long term.
15: All right. Well, like I said, I'm still going to be there Saturday. I'm going to be cheering you guys on. Just hopefully we bring our A game, because we need this game.
14: Yeah, not just this game. We need to be playing good football going forward. It's not just about winning this one, which is obviously important, and we need to do it. But we need to play better all around. We need to play good football. And, you know, that's the aim, is we try to run hot as you enter the playoffs. So we got a few games to get there to run hot, but we got to start with playing this one very well.
15: And one other question for you. When Zach retires, because he's eventually going to retire, are you going to hire him as a quarterback coach?
14: I'm not sure.
0: There's a loaded question. Yeah, yeah. Oh my goodness.
14: I think Zach is going to have other opportunities when he decides that that's the time. But why don't we just let him keep playing until he says that?
15: Keith, I would like to see Zach groom Taylor Elgersma, and then we have a really strong new quarterback coming in. So I really would like to see him as a quarterback coach when he decides to hang up the cleats.
0: He'd be pretty good at it for sure. Keith, appreciate you giving us a call at 204-780-6868. Whatever Zach chooses to do, whenever he decides he's done, he's going to be very good at it.
14: He's going to be very successful.
0: Yeah.
14: He's so competitive. It doesn't matter. Yeah. Whenever that is, I believe he's going to be good at it.
0: Calgary on Saturday. With Calgary at 8-8, you guys at 7-8, BC at 9-6, and Saskatchewan at 8-7. Calgary, the game there, it's worth a win and a half. If you win that game, it's worth a loss and a half because of the tiebreaker, blah, blah, blah. I was trying to go through in my 5 years. This is the most important regular season game that I can find in my 5 years here. We can go over some other ones if anybody really wants to hear that. Is that of any importance to you as the head coach?
14: Yes, obviously. I mean, this would be a path to the playoffs, right? And we have a goal every year, and it requires us to make the playoffs, obviously. So this is an important game. I'll say this, it's not lose and go home, one game playoff scenario. Lots of other things can happen. Mm. But you certainly don't want to rely on other outcomes in other games that you have no control over. You want to control the factors that you can control, and how we play is one of them.
0: Yeah. I feel like important wasn't the right word for me to use there. Is it of any utility to you? Can you use it to inspire the players, inspire the coaches to be better at what you do this week than you were last week or you will be the next week? Is it of any value in that sense to you guys as a staff?
14: The players have a great understanding of where we're at. You know, I think their inspiration, you know, comes from their teammates and wanting to do well for them. You know, different players react differently to pressure. And, you know, I think, once again, consistency in preparation hopefully leads to consistent play. It hasn't yet this year. You know, and we've tried to do some different things, but the daily process remains the same. Mm. So we're still working towards becoming consistently good.
0: Two pieces of news from around the Canadian Football League. Brenda with the first one says, Coach, wondering if you're able to comment on BC releasing Josh Haggerty after his incident.
14: Yeah, we had Josh here. I think he's a good kid, and it's unfortunate how everything has shaken out. But I also know Ryan Rigmaiden and Buck Pierce, and I know they're good men. So I'm not in their room. The whole situation is just, you kind of wish it never happened, but it's not really my business.
0: Right. And Stampeders kicker Rene Paredes, at the age of 67, has decided he is now going to retire at the end of the season. From what I can find, the best kicker in the history of the league between 40 and 49 yards, just competing against Rene Paredes for all these years.
14: Yeah, extremely accurate, as you said, money. So, yeah, it was, you know, it was when he wasn't playing, you know, you noticed it and you were like, huh, where's Rene? You know? And I'm happy he's back for him and the league and the Stamps. And we got to make sure he doesn't, hopefully he's less accurate.
0: Yeah.
14: Our game.
0: For his career, 81% between 40 and 49 yards. Mark Leggio is next in this era at 78%. Just as a quiz, because you had him for all these years, Justin Medlock is the king of 30 to 39-yard field goals. He had 128 attempts between 30 and 39 yards. Trivia time, Mike O'Shea.
14: 119.
0: More.
14: Oh, wow.
0: He had 123 out of 128 between 30 and 39 yards in his career.
14: I've said this to people. I don't know whether they listen. I don't even know if I'm right. But I believe, because we had him and we had Medi in Toronto, and I got a chance to watch him work there. I believe he changed the professionalism of the operation. I think other people wanted to have a good operation. Yes, they practiced it. Yes. Medi demanded close to perfection in the operation. And he had this quirky way about him of just getting guys to do work. I can still picture, I laugh about it all the time. you know, Weston Dressler, Hall of Fame Weston Dressler, sit on one knee after practice catching 100 bad footballs, rolling off the dirt and pinning them, or catching 100 footballs with one hand and pinning it. And Medi just on a knee in front of him, a couple yards away, just rolling footballs back to Dressler. And I mean, you're talking about two players that are unbelievable at their job. And Weston Dressler, you wouldn't see it on his face that he was like, what am I doing here? You know, you would see him just play. He might've been thinking it, but you'd never know it because he's a Hall of Famer.
0: Yeah.
14: Right. Like that's, he put in the work. This guy wanted to put in the work. Medi wanted to put in the work. So Dressler put in the work. And I really do believe that Medlock changed the trajectory of kicking for our league.
0: And the stats in the CFL absolutely back that up. It's 7:47. We'll continue with the coach on the other side. The coach's show on 680 CJOB.
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0: 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The biggest regular season game we've seen in at least a half a decade here in Winnipeg. Low of 4 tonight. Northwest winds tomorrow gusting to 60 kilometers an hour, looking for a high of 18. Sunny skies for Thursday and 17. Cloudy for Friday and 16. Right now, 19 at 680 CJOB.
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0: The Coaches Show is brought to you by DeKalb. We're going to be your number one seed. 204-780-6868. Let's go to Annette on line one, and then I'll throw my hypothetical at Mike O'Shea. Annette, thanks for your call. You're on with the head coach.
24: Hi, Coach. It's Annette.
14: How you doing, Annette?
24: Fine. Is Zach Caleros going to play on Saturday?
14: Oh, I don't know.
24: What do you mean you don't know?
14: Well, we usually don't announce our roster until whenever we have to. What that is, 48 hours before the game? 24 hours before the game?
24: Yeah, okay. Derek?
0: Yes, Annette?
24: Did you ask Greg Mackling the question I asked you?
0: No, didn't you send that to him directly? You saw him at the pregame a couple weeks ago.
24: I saw him the day the alumni people were there.
0: Yeah, and I passed him your information.
24: Huh?
0: I passed him that paper you gave me.
24: Yeah, but last week I phoned and you said you were going to ask him if that question. If Bombers do good all the way through, will he still pave my way to Calgary?
0: Oh, I'd forgotten about this question, but I will definitely put Mackling on the spot with that one. That sounds like good times.
24: This morning and yesterday morning, he said Bombers are not going to go all the way.
0: Oh, he's going to have to pay for you to go to Calgary for the Grey Cup? I like this.
24: Can you ask him that question?
0: I will text him the second we're done here, Annette.
24: Oh, he's not going to be happy there.
0: No, no, you're going to set him up. That's all right. That's all right. We enjoy it. Annette, thanks for your call. We appreciate you.
24: I hope you can do it.
0: We'll do. Annette, nice enough to give us a call at 204-780-6868. My hypothetical, Mike O'Shea, it is possible at this moment that four teams in the West could finish at 9-9. The Bombers would finish second and host the West Final by my math in that. Can I get you on board for this? Can I get you on board for you guys win out 9-9? Here we go. Pardon me. You wouldn't be, you'd only win a cup. You'd beat Calgary. You wouldn't care about the last one, but 9-9.
14: Well, we always care about games, but. Sure.
0: Everything's possible for you guys still.
14: It's still right there in front of us. It won't be if we don't play good football. So we've got to play good football. That's first and foremost what we need to do is play well. And then, you know, that in itself should take care of the wins. And yes, everything's in front of us. I've instructed the players. I've asked the players. I've mentioned it to the players. Please don't watch the standings. Just don't waste your time. Just worry about, you know, making sure you're as healthy as you can be, making sure you're studying, making sure you're asking the questions you need to ask so you can play good football.
0: So you guys are back to practice tomorrow, the extra day off, back to practice tomorrow. What do you make of current day Calgary? I think the score flattered Saskatchewan in that most recent game. What do you make of the Calgary that'll be here on Saturday?
14: Yeah, they're a good football team. At several points during the year, if someone told me their record, I wouldn't be able to understand it. I think I've said you'd have to really dig through all their games to figure out how they, you know, they accumulated those losses because they're a good football team. They score points. They, you know, they do a bunch of good things and they play hard. Their front, their defensive line, their front seven are good football players that get after it. So they've got a good running attack. They do it all. Yeah.
0: They score a lot of points. It's going to be a good one. Saturday.
14: Absolutely.
0: 6 o'clock. 4 o'clock pregame show with myself and Doug Brown and Ed Tate and Greg Mackling. I presume Annette will be there as well joining us. Carter Kennington is going to be in there. I know, my man Carter, taking care of it.
1: Absolutely.
0: There we go. Tyson Nowicki and Brayden Owosco and the whole gang. We certainly hope you will join us. As I say, the biggest regular season game in my time here with the Bombers. So I certainly hope you will join us and appreciate to be with us for the Coaches Show on 680 CJOB.
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7: Global news at 8 o'clock. I'm Kevin Hirschfield. More than $1 million worth of cocaine is off of Winnipeg streets. Police started investigating a home in the South Glen neighborhood in connection to drug trafficking last month. On September 16th, a man was seen leaving a home in the first 100 block of Saddenwood Place. He was arrested and officers discovered 3 kilograms of cocaine. The home being investigated was then searched and police seized $1.5 million in cocaine, pills, $750,000 in cash, a taser, and drug materials. Inspector Josh Owatsky says this investigation shows how organized crime can operate in otherwise ordinary neighborhoods.
25: A residence can become a distribution point for criminal networks using legitimate communities as a base for their operations. The results represent a significant disruption to a criminal operation and potentially prevents further violence and harm in our community.
7: A 40-year-old man and 32-year-old woman face drug and weapons charges. They remain behind bars. Two people are in hospital following two random assaults in the Osborne Village neighborhood. Global's Sarah McCarthy has more.
23: Police say the attacks happened on Sunday around 11:40 p.m. near the intersection of River Avenue and Osborne Street. Officers say the first victim was a man in his 40s waiting for a bus when he was hit repeatedly and knocked out unconscious. Then a man in his 20s walked along by the suspects and was attacked with a broken bottle. Officers tracked down both suspects in the area and they remain in custody. A 32-year-old woman and 26-year-old man from Little Grand Rapids are charged with assault with a weapon and aggravated assault. The investigation continues. If you have any information or video, call police. Sarah McCarthy, Global News.
7: U.S. investigators say a 30-year-old man in Washington State gave advice and money to the Tumblr Ridge mass killer and even offered to live stream the attack. James Cody Bryant is charged with conspiracy to murder persons in a foreign country. Public Safety Minister Gary Anandasangari says it's too soon to say if Bryant will also face prosecution in Canada.
26: What I will say is that RCMP has worked in collaboration with the FBI. If Canadian laws as part of it were broken and based on the circumstances, there's a likelihood that that individual could also face prosecution in Canada.
7: Bryant is alleged to have given 18-year-old Jesse Van Rootslaar suggestions on target locations, including that hallways had a lot of ways people can escape, but open spaces means numbers. And for the first time since her botched execution nearly a week ago in Tennessee, attorneys for convicted murderer Krista Pike say she is awake and speaking. ABC's Faith Abube reports from Atlanta.
11: Her lawyer saying in part in a statement that against all odds, Krista Pike is conscious, speaking, and continues to receive critical medical care. Despite the severe damage she endured to her arms, she's still handcuffed and shackled to the bed, adding they are grateful to the first responders and medical team who, quote, treated Krista like a human and provided exceptional care to her.
7: News on the hour on the half and when it breaks on 680 CJOB.
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15: A few clouds tonight, a low of 4, mainly sunny, windy, and 18 tomorrow, sunny and 17 Thursday, cloudy and a high of 16 on Friday. It says 19 in the weather folder here, Carter, but Environment Canada says 13. What should I believe?
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15: We used to have a weather thing up on the wall that would tell us what it is, but it's been dormant for months. So, and it's 13. It's cooling off. But it's October. Welcome to the show, which means we've got baseball, playoff baseball. We have a little bit of tension in the bottom of the ninth in Atlanta. Dodgers have been clinging to a 3-1 lead for a while. They scored three in the top of the fourth, a two-run homer from Kike Hernandez, followed right away by a solo homer from Freddie Freeman. Braves got one back in the fifth, and that's been it. Pitchers have been pretty good in this one. But runner on third with one out, Braves down by two. Leadoff double by Ozzie Albies, and then a ground out moved him over to third. So that series tied at one. We will know very soon, probably, what's going to happen there. And then we know that the Brewers have a chance to go to the NLCS for the second straight year if they can beat the Padres again tonight in San Diego. Though they're putting their worst starting pitcher on the mound, the Brewers are. So it kind of feels like it's not super likely tonight. You never know. Love me some playoff baseball. All right, we also have hockey as we are a weekend of the regular season. Gavin McKenna gets his first goal as an NHL player. After getting his first assist as an NHL player, their article is being written like, Gavin McKenna, what's going on? Like, Toronto just needs to relax, please. But they're losing to the Preds 4-3. It's also the score in Montreal. Hurricanes with a 4-3 lead after two shots, 29-10 Carolina. 4-2, the Wings ahead of the Sens in the early part of the third as Dylan Larkin has scored in his first game as a Wing since he got stripped of the captaincy because he said he didn't want to be there anymore. The Mammoth, a lot of goals being scored, up 4-2 on the Devils. That one's in the second intermission. Wild up 2-1 in Buffalo. That's early in the third. 2-2 Islanders and Rangers in the second. 1-0 Blues over the Blackhawks after one, as there's now two outs for the Braves in the bottom of the ninth. A fly ball that did not get the runner in. Golden Knights Kraken starting at about 8:40, and then at 9 o'clock Panthers Kings. Florida learning today that they probably knew this already. They told us today. Alexander Barkov would be out 6 to 8 weeks with his lower body injury. All right, we are into October. Just a few weeks left of the CFL season. It's business time. Playoff spots getting more scarce. Seating is being ironed out, and Ottawa will maybe win eventually. Several questions. Let's see how many answers we get in our Week 18 CFL recap. We start in Ottawa with the Ticats and Red Blacks, two teams that aren't making the playoffs, so normally we just skip right through this, but there is intrigue because Ottawa's 0-14 tied with the 1994 Shreveport Pirates. Remember them for the worst start in CFL history. Would tonight finally be the night they tasted victory? Decent start. They kick a field goal. Hamilton answers with three and then another effective drive for Ottawa. They gain 5, 14, 7, 2, 1, 40. As McLeod, Bethel, Thompson, it's Cade McDonald deep down to the one, and the league's worst short yardage team gets it done. Bryson Barnes and the patented backup quarterback one-yard touchdown plunge, 10-3 Ottawa after one. And then Daniel Adamaboye gashes the tabbies for a 55-yard gain down to the nine. Ottawa, however, has to settle for the field goal. Still, they're up 13-3. This is looking promising. But the Ticats, playing for pride and really little else, fight back. Harrison Frost connects with Kenny Lawler for 29, then Keandre Smith for 17. That gets down to the one. It's Jake Dolagala's turn for a patented backup quarterback one-yard touchdown plunge, and Hamilton's back within three. Another Ottawa field goal makes it 16-10. Hamilton field goal makes it 16-13. Ottawa then misses from 41, and their lead remains three at the half still. A halftime lead. They've got a shot. It's not like Hamilton's any good. And the Tabbies go 2-0 to start the third, but then Ottawa punts, and then Hamilton punts, and then Ottawa punts, and then Hamilton breaks the cycle. Frost goes 6-for-6 on the touchdown drive. Larry Rountree also had a 20-yard run in there, but it was Frost to Lawler for the TD. Convert's good. Hamilton's in front going to the fourth. Ottawa, it is slipping through your fingers. Gotta fight back. They go 2-0. Not good. And then Hamilton sticks the dagger through their hearts. Frost to Lawler for a 41-yard touchdown, but Hamilton up 10 with 9 minutes to go. Gets worse for Ottawa when Bethel Thompson is strip-sacked. Hamilton recovers, leads to another backup quarterback one-yard touchdown plunge for Dolagala. 34-16 the final. Ottawa does not score in the second half. They're now 0-15. That's the worst start to a season in the history of the Canadian Football League. Ouch. A huge game in Regina as the Stampeders visit the slumping Rough Riders. The teams come out flying. Well, Calgary did go 2-0 to start, but Quali Conley fumbled the punt return. Stamps recover at the Riders 34, and 3 plays later, Vernon Adams Jr. to Clark Barnes for a 13-yard touchdown. Saskatchewan fires right back. Trevor Harris deep to Keon Schaefer-Baker for 32. 3 plays later, Schaefer-Baker again for a 23-yard touchdown. It is 7-all, but 4 plays later, Calgary back in the end zone. VA deep to Damian Alford. That's a 48-yard touchdown. It's 14-7. There's still 5 minutes left in the first. Riders kick a field goal. Stamps kick a field goal. 17-10 now in the second when Dawson Hodge, still the kicker even though the Riders traded for Brett Lawther last week, misses from 53 yards out. Teams punt a bunch. Hodge lines up from 45. Misses that too. So it's 17-10 at the half. Ryderville exhales when Hodge hits from 44 early in the third. Rene Paradis answers from 45. 20-13 going to the fourth. So defenses have arrived. Not much has really happened for a while here. But Calgary looking to answer. And a 13-play drive that started in the third and chews up a bunch of clock in the fourth is finished off by a VA pass to Tevin Jones for a 19-yard score. Suddenly, the Stamps are up by 2 touchdowns with less than 9 minutes left. Riders need an answer. And instead, Harris is picked off. It sets up another VA passing touchdown. This one, a 4-yarder to Jalen Philpott. It's 34-13 Calgary. They're running away with it. Just under 5 minutes to go. Riders score a TD with just under 3 minutes left. They go for two and miss. Fail on the onside kick. Calgary tacks on a field goal. Stamps give up another TD. And then the Riders decide to kick it deep. And then Calgary goes 2-0. And the Riders score a TD on the final play of the game. They score 3 late touchdowns to make it 37-31. The final, a score that really flatters Saskatchewan. 18 points in garbage time. The defending champs have lost 3 in a row and 5 of their last 7. They're keeping Winnipeg in it a little bit here. And we'll get to them in a bit. But first, Saturday in Toronto, the BC Lions look to take another step towards a playoff berth of their own as they visit the Argos. No Chad Kelly. It's Nick Arbuckle at the controls. BC starts with a field goal. Toronto adds one of their own. BC kicks a field goal, 3-3 after one. Several punts later, BC kicks another field goal. They're up 9-3. Here's the thing about field goals. Two of them is worth less than a touchdown. And so here come the Argos late in the half. Arbuckle hitting Demonte Coxey for 6 and David Unger for 21 and Coxey again for 6 and Unger again for 16. Then Mekhi Polk for 11. Again to Polk, this time in the end zone, a 5-yard TD. The Argos lead 10-9 with a minute left in the second quarter. BC drives into scoring territory. There's just seconds remaining on the clock as Nathan Rourke scrambles. He goes down to the 4. There's no time left. They wasted a glorious opportunity for points. Hold on. The replay center says there's 1 second left. Okay, what in the name of Michigan? Sean White hits another field goal. His fourth of the game, 12-10 at the break. Toronto starts the third with the ball, and oops, Arbuckle's pick leads to a BC field goal, 15-10. Toronto punts, and after Xander Horvath fumbles the snap on a 2nd and 2, BC kicks another field goal, 18-10 to the fourth, and White with a 7th field goal. BC, don't you have to score touchdowns to win? Guess maybe not. Toronto's got to get going here. They're down by 11, and okay, they get into gear. very used to starting at their own 40. Arbuckle completes passes of 6, 8, and 14 before he dumps it off to Ungerer, who takes it all the way for a 36-yard catch-and-run touchdown. They decide to kick the convert to go down 4 with 9 minutes left. And what did BC do to respond? You'll never guess. They kicked a field goal! Their 8th of the game, White setting a Lions franchise record for field goals in a game. But could he catch Vincent Blanchard's record of 9 field goals in a game he set last week? First things first, Toronto has the ball and a chance to tie. 5 minutes left. Arbuckle to Kevin Mattel for 26. Tyler Common for 9. Mattel for 15. They're at the BC 17 at the 3-minute warning. But on 2nd and 10, Arbuckle is intercepted. BC goes 2 and out. The punt returned 21 yards by Janarian Grant. So the Argos have it at the BC 43. There's 1:54 left. That's a lot of time. They still have a shot. And there's a gain of 14 and 10 and 7 and 7 and 4. And they have it at the 1. 2nd and goal. Arbuckle stuffed. 3rd and goal from the 1. Seconds remaining. Last chance for the Argos. And Arbuckle tries to sneak it again. But again, BC rises to the occasion. They turn him away, robbing us of getting to see White kick 2 more field goals in OT to set a record with 10. But nonetheless, a huge win for BC. They're now 9-6, 24-17 the final. They solidified their grip on 2nd in the West. We wrap things up in Montreal, where the Bombers had their hands full against the East leading Alouettes, who could clinch first in the East with a win, thanks to Toronto's loss. Winnipeg's going to have to score points to keep up here, right? They did a great job in their best win of the season back in August over the Alouettes. And in this one, they start with a 2-and-out. Right? And Montreal immediately shows off what makes them dangerous. Davis Alexander pipes one deep to Tyson Philpott for a 52-yard gain. Next play hits Rohan Jones for his first CFL touchdown, 7-0 quickly. But what's this? An explosive pass play for Winnipeg? What? Yes, Drew Brown to Pokey Wilson, back from injury, deep for a 52-yard touchdown. Huh, we're tied at 7. How about that? Montreal's so hard to contain. They're very good. They dink and dunk their way back down the field. Leads to a Stevie Scott 5-yard TD carry, 14-7. Now 14-10 heading to the 2nd and 17-10. And late in the 2nd, the Bomber defense arrives to the party. They stuff the Alouettes on 3rd and short at the Winnipeg 44. It is a huge play. Can the offense turn that into point? Nope. 2-and-out. Each team punts again. And with a minute left, still a 7-point game. Winnipeg's hanging in there, but Montreal, oh boy. Alexander to Philpott for a 46-yard gain, then Tyler Steen for 21. DPI puts the ball at the 1. Caleb Evans converts the patented backup quarterback 1-yard touchdown plunge, 24-10 at the half, and it does not get better for Winnipeg in the 2nd. A 9-play drive to open the 3rd ends with another Evans patented backup quarterback 1-yard touchdown plunge to make it 31-10. Feels like it's over, and the Bombers go 2-and-out, and then a few punts, and then Montreal kicks a field goal, and then another field goal, and 37-10 is the final. It is an absolute beatdown. Montreal gets their revenge for that August loss. Here's some numbers that aren't good. Montreal runs 70 plays, Winnipeg had 30. Montreal goes 19 of 27 on 2nd down, Winnipeg 2 of 12. Total offense, 548 yards for Montreal, 182 for Winnipeg. This looked like boys against men. Don't know about those Bombers. And that's 18 weeks of CFL action in the books. And incredibly, Winnipeg's still above Saskatchewan in the CFL's power rankings. I mean, the Riders have kind of fallen on hard times a little bit. But this weekend is a huge one, as we only have a few left in the season. Playoff scenarios heading into this weekend. Calgary wins in Winnipeg, they clinch a playoff spot. BC wins at home against winless Ottawa, they clinch a playoff spot. Edmonton wins or Saskatchewan loses in Montreal on Monday, Edmonton will clinch at worst 2nd in the West. Edmonton wins and BC loses, which feels quite unlikely that BC would lose at home to Ottawa. Then Edmonton hosts the West final. So yes, Edmonton at Hamilton. Not a lot of juice to that one. Ottawa at BC. Again, Ottawa, my God. And then you've got the huge matchup Saturday, Calgary at Winnipeg, and then noon on Monday, the Thanksgiving game between Saskatchewan and Montreal. The Grey Cup rematch, which feels like it happens more regularly than it should, involves a team that's already wrapped up everything. And there's nothing in that game for Montreal other than just trying to play good football. All right, let's take a break and talk a little NFL when we come back. We got 3-4-0 teams left. Two of them, not surprising. One of them, a little more so. That's next.
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3: 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A few clouds tonight, a low of 4. Mainly sunny tomorrow, windy and a high of 18. Sunny and 17 Thursday, cloudy 16 Friday. It is 13 at CJOB. Week 4 in the NFL featured a lot of close games. A lot of one-possession games. I did not get to watch the Vikings this week. They were not on TV. I was a bit surprised by that. They're usually on something. CTV Winnipeg seems to usually have the Vikings game. They're on at 3:05, though, the only 3:05 game, because CBS had the doubleheader, and therefore Fox, if your local Fox, had to pick it up. And the Fox, I get CBS Minneapolis on Shaw, or what I guess is now Rogers Xfinity, which is why I was able to watch the Jets game last night, no problem. But my Fox channels are Rochester, New York, and Spokane, Washington. I don't know why. So I didn't get the Vikings game. It's okay. It's okay. That game, I was just watching the live updates. Minnesota is 4-0. Love that. The Vikings are undefeated. They're one of three teams, along with Kansas City and San Francisco, who have both been in the Super Bowl recently. Kansas City's won three of them. San Francisco has lost two of them, but I digress. Actually, three, if you don't go back to the Colin Kaepernick Super Bowl. But the Vikings are doing it with defense and nothing else. Will Reichert, their kicker, has scored almost all their points this year. They're the third team ever to start 4-0 with two of those wins featuring no touchdowns. And the other two were in the 20s, a century ago. They are really, really, really tough to watch. But I feel like this is a beggars can't be choosers situation. I'd rather take 0-4 and borderline unwatchable, or 4-0 and borderline unwatchable, than, oh, this team's fun. They're putting up numbers. Like Arizona. They're 1-3. They're not that good. They're scoring a lot of points. They're an interesting watch, but they're not winning games. But my God. Kyler Murray, is he better than J.J. McCarthy? Not sure. Really not sure. Justin Jefferson not being in the game certainly didn't help. But when he comes back, maybe that'll be better. Very impressed by Atlanta last night. If we're just looking at some other teams, 45 points against the Saints, who the Vikings play next week. Panthers with a big win on Sunday night, but that just might be the Lions are really bad on defense. Chargers are 0-4. Texans are 0-4. Who had that? Nobody? Nobody? Didn't think so. I like the Jags, too. So, and by the way, just our NFL game pickers, Noah and Braden, they're having a tough time. Noah, for the second straight week, went 0-3. He had Kansas City -4. That was tough. That was a late beat on that one. He had Cincinnati. They lost. Buffalo 6.5. They lost the game outright. And then Braden had New Orleans. That didn't go well for him. San Francisco, he got. And then he said, when I pulled the helmet out of the bowl for the Chargers-Seahawks game, he's like, this game is going to be a push. Guess what? It was. It was a push. But Seattle was up 30-13. It shouldn't have been a push. So Braden kind of got lucky there. But Braden's 4-7-1. Noah's 3-9. They're not very good at this. Are we going to do it again this week? Of course we are. We're not going to stop just because they're losing. But maybe if you're fading their picks, you're doing well. A couple baseball things. Dodgers beat the Braves 3-1. They held on. Mason Miller, the all-world closer of the Padres who blew game 2, won't be available for game 3. He's on the paternity list. The Padres announced just before the game here tonight. And Walker Buehler missed the first two games in Milwaukee while on the paternity list as well. So their wives are having kids in the playoffs, but you know, that family comes first. So Miller will not be available for the Padres tonight if they need their closer against the Brewers, just so you know. All right, let's take a break. And when we come back, another quick baseball note that I just had to pass along.
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10: The Chicago White Sox are the darling of the baseball playoffs this year. They had 100-plus losses each of the last 3 years. They set a baseball record for losses in a season 2 years ago. 4-0 this postseason. They haven't played any games at home. And they have a chance to do something tomorrow that hasn't happened since October 14th of 1906. Literally no people that are alive on this planet. Zero of them. I looked it up. The oldest woman, oldest person, apparently 117. Nobody was alive the last time the White Sox closed out a playoff series at home. That seems impossible, right? You do think about the fact that from 1901 till the championship series were brought in, there was only the World Series or you didn't make the playoffs at all. They won that 1906 World Series against the Cubs. They won the World Series in 1917 against the Giants on the road. There was the Black Sox scandal of 1919. They lost that. They lost the World Series in 1959. Lost the ALCS in 1983. Lost the ALCS in 1993. Lost the ALDS in 2000. Won the ALCS and World Series in 05. Lost just one game in that playoffs. But all of their series clinching wins were on the road. And then they didn't win a playoff series until the wild card round this year. They have very little playoff success in their history. And so that's how you get to the point where the last time they closed out a series at home, Teddy Roosevelt was president. And according to a Fox graphic I saw, 14% of U.S. households had a bathtub. We'll take a break and talk Jets next.
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23: Global news at 8:30, I'm Kevin Hirschfield. 65% of Manitoba crops have been harvested so far this season, according to the latest crop report from the province. Altona area farmer Kelvin Heppner says the dry and sunny weather we've had over the past week has helped harvesting efforts.
24: Some soybeans out in the field, but a lot of corn, and some of our neighbors, we don't grow any corn on our farm. Some of the corn is starting to come off. The driest stuff is in that 20% range, which means that it's a lot easier to dry when we have low humidity and warm temperatures like this, not as expensive to dry. Corn harvest is the main thing that is going to continue here over the next number of weeks.
23: Heppner notes harvest is slow in western Manitoba, saying about half of those crops have come off. Westman was drenched with a number of storms over the summer, impacting crops and even submerging some low-lying fields in the region. Police officers have been busy issuing traffic tickets to people speeding and driving carelessly early this month. Global's Navi Ball explains.
25: Between September 30th and October 4th, the Winnipeg Police Service says some of the worst instances of speeding happened on Chief Pegwis Trail, as well as on Abenoji-Mikina and Lajimodier Boulevard. The highest speeds clocked were two motorcyclists going at around 160 and 170 kilometers per hour, respectively, on Lage at around noon on Sunday. Inspector Helen Peters says there's no excuse to drive above the speed limit.
26: This is people that are choosing to speed so egregiously and excessively over the speed limit, whether it's 30 or 40, 50 kilometers above the posted speed limits. This is a deliberate choice. So you went out, you got in your vehicle and decided to speed.
25: Both drivers were issued an MPI serious offense notice and were charged under the Highway Traffic Act for careless driving and speeding. Navi Ball, Global News.
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10: Tonight, a few clouds, a low of 4, mainly sunny. Windy at 18 tomorrow. Sunny and 17 on Thursday. Cloudy 16 Friday. 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
10: Welcome back to the program. Boston Pizza Sports Desk. MLB playoff action. The Brewers and Padres about to get going in San Diego, with the Padres trying to keep their season alive. They were awesome at home this season, especially down the stretch. Well, Milwaukee, the best team in baseball this year, if they can do it on the road and get back to the NLCS for the second straight year. Dodgers take down the Braves 3-1. Back-to-back homers at the top of the fourth. All the damage the Dodgers did in that one. It's all they needed. Yoshinobu Yamamoto was very good on the mound for the Dodgers in that one. NHL action tonight. No games have gone finally yet, but a lot of them have not a lot of time left. So what is happening? Well, 3 minutes left in Toronto. Preds and Maple Leafs are tied at four. The Leafs in this game were down 4-2 at one point and 3-0, but they've rallied to tie it. Gavin McKenna, a goal and an assist, his first points in the NHL. Hurricanes ahead of the Habs 4-3. There's 9 minutes left in that one in Montreal. The Wings holding on to a 4-3 lead over the Sens in the third period. Dylan Larkin scoring his season debut in front of a crowd that isn't sure if they should like him or not. Mammoth have a 4-3 lead in New Jersey. There's 8.5 to go there. Wild and Sabres, end of regulation, tied at 2. Buffalo scoring a couple goals in the third to send that to OT. 3-2, the Rangers ahead of the Islanders. That one's in the second intermission. Blackhawks have a 2-1 lead over the Blues in the second as Chicago looks to get its first win of the season. And a two game starting a little bit later on. Golden Knights at Kraken and Kings hosting the Panthers. Now sticking with the Jets, or the NHL, I should say. Let me try that transition again. Sticking with the NHL, the Jets are off today after last night's win over Pittsburgh. So they're 2-0-1 on the season. It's pretty solid. But tomorrow's a huge test. They got Colorado at home. So to talk about tomorrow and the first three games, I caught up with Connor Hrabchak of Winnipeg Sports Talk earlier today. First of all, have you enjoyed the first three games of the Jets season? Because I feel like they've been pretty fun games.
1: They have, and I really have enjoyed them. And it's tough to say, you know, a lot of definitive things about whether or not the team will be like good or bad, or, you know, we're just kind of still in the information gathering phase. But I think they're definitely going to be more entertaining this year. And I think that's one thing that we can definitively say after just three games.
10: Yeah. I mean, the fact that they're faster, I think is part of it. I think the fact that there might be a bit more chaos on the ice in both ends is maybe more fun than previous years. But again, three games in, it's hard to come to many conclusions. But three games in 4 days is a lot. And I got to tip my hat to last night where they're down and leg two of a back-to-back early in the season. You could say you're tired, or you can score three goals in 4 minutes after the lines get changed up and you win the game.
1: Yeah, exactly. And second night of a back-to-back, too, you probably need a good performance from your goaltender. And how about Clay Stevenson? You know, 30 saves in his Winnipeg Jets debut. It was awesome. He looked calm, cool, and collected, like he had been playing in front of that defense corps for a long time. And the Jets, yeah, to their credit, I mean, they could have easily rolled over. Pittsburgh was a team that had scored 13 goals in their first two games as well. So it's not like they were struggling. You know, Pittsburgh's offense was clicking on kind of all levels. And the Jets did a good job kind of shutting them down. They kill a couple of penalties. They score some 5-on-5 goals, too, which I think was key getting going early in the season. Their power play's been awesome, but it's tough to just rely on the power play for really all of your scoring. So to switch up the lines in the third, get a couple of 5-on-5 goals, and show that resiliency early in the season on a second night of a back-to-back, I think is a good sign going forward. Because another thing they did last year was lose a lot of close one goal games. And, you know, second night of a back-to-back, you get scored on, you're down, you're probably thinking, it's fine. But no, they showed the resiliency to actually come back and win that hockey game, which is promising.
10: And a reminder that Cole Perfetti's a first round draft pick, that release he had on that one timer, that was almost, you know, I know that he's a very skilled hockey player, but when he shot that puck, it was almost like, dang, I didn't know he had that in you, buddy.
1: Yeah, for a moment, he kind of looked like Kyle Connor there, right? Like drifting back, one-timer, looked pretty sweet. But Cole Perfetti, I mean, he's one of the guys. Dan Robertson put it out on Twitter today that it took him 15 games to get to 5 points last year. He's already at 5 points through just three games. And playing on the top line will do that, right? Where you'll rack up points just playing with Connor and Scheifele, but he's also creating on his own. And that response was so big for the Jets in that game. Pittsburgh kind of has the momentum. They score that second goal. And then right off the very next faceoff, 9 seconds later, for Josh Morrissey to make that play and for Cole Perfetti to hammer it home like that was really impressive. And then they're relying on him in so many different spots this year. Cole Perfetti being on that top line, he's going to be out there late in the game protecting a lead. He scores the eventual game winner. So it was a great start to the year for him, and it needed to be for the Jets, because Last year, we knew he was hurt, but then even when he came back, clearly that high ankle was affecting him. So it's good to see him hit the ground running this year, healthy, motivated. He's got the contract, and he's putting up points early and often.
10: He's also played with so many different players over the course of his career, Nikolaj Ehlers being the best of them to this point. But it's almost a reminder, too, that sometimes playing with the most elite players on your team can make you that much more valuable to your team. And I think what we've seen so far is Perfetti's game elevating to match the level of a top line.
1: 100%. And yeah, you mentioned it. Like, he played with Ehlers and Nemestikov back in the President's Trophy year, which is probably, or easily, I'd argue, Cole Perfetti's best season as a Winnipeg Jet. And since then, I mean, last year, it was kind of a revolving door, right? And Cole Perfetti started to look like himself late in the year when they slid Gabe Vilardi down and they gave him a quality line mate. But for the first couple of months of the year, he was battling the high ankle that he was coming back from. And he was playing on a line with, you know, Jonathan Toews, Vlad Nemestikov, Gus Nyquist was in there at times. Even like Nikita Chibrikov was playing some games early in the season. So it just wasn't a great environment for really any of the Winnipeg Jets forwards not named Connor, Scheifele, or Vilardi last year. They tried to spread out the offense late in the year, but putting him on the top line and allowing Bjork to have Vilardi on that second line, I think really helps him. So I think they've got a good thing going right now, and I've liked how that top line has looked both at 5-on-5 and on the power play, and it's honestly stunning that we're three games through the year. Perfetti and Kyle Connor are putting up points, and Mark Scheifele still doesn't have one yet.
10: Yeah, the most minutes he played last year was with Lowry and Perfetti, but then also Toews, Vilardi, Toews, Nemestikov, Lowry, Iafallo. I mean, it's all over the place. Nino and Vlad for parts of four games. So you look at his usage, and it's been impressive so far what he's been able to do. Let's go to that second line. Viggo Bjork, three games in, he's had lots of chances to score. He takes a penalty yesterday. He has a clear that ends up in the back of their own net. There's going to be moments like that, but he's also been out there in overtime. He's been out there in the last 2 minutes of leads to protect them. And it's clear already, Connor, that they're not treating him like an 18-year-old with kid gloves on. They're treating him like a second-line center that they trust.
1: Yeah, and I think that's the key here, right? That first game especially at Canada Life Center against Boston, I was waiting for the moment where, you know, the Winnipeg Jets are protecting a one-goal lead, and then we haven't seen Viggo Bjork for 8 minutes. But it never came. There was a penalty kill in the last 5 minutes, and I was like, here we go. He's been killing penalties all night tonight. Are they going to, you know, give him the opportunity to do it here? And he does, and he kind of rewarded them and was great in that spot. And then in overtime as well, D-zone draw. They throw Viggo Bjork out there, and he rewards them by, you know, shoving Pavel Zacha off the puck in OT and ripping it from his skates and getting possession back. And then he changes, and it's Connor Scheifele-Morrissey, and you reload that way. So the trust that the Jets are showing in him early in his career, I think, speaks volumes to how mature his game is at just 18 years old. And then you talk about the maturity in his game. Like, he has no points yet. I think if all of us have watched the games, like, we can see that they've been a little snake bitten, that line. I think, you know, Rosén has had a few looks. Gabe Vilardi especially has had a couple of, even hit the post in Monday's game against Pittsburgh. Bjork himself got robbed on a backdoor chance by Swayman. He's had some really good looks. So I'm not worried about that line quite yet. I'm not worried about the fact that Bjork has no points, because I think he's affecting the game in other ways. And the trust that the Winnipeg Jets are showing in him is good. And they're not overworking him either, right? Because this is a rookie. And we saw that, I think, in Monday's game. You mentioned the clear. You mentioned the penalty. Like, this guy is going to make mistakes. It is an 18-year-old rookie transitioning to the best hockey league in the world. But I still think that the Winnipeg Jets should be showing trust in him and letting him work through those mistakes, as opposed to, oh, he didn't clear the puck well, let's bench this guy now and really ruin his confidence that way.
10: Well, not to be, you know, painting with a too broad a brush here, but the general rule of thumb has been with this organization to lean towards veterans over prioritizing youth. Part of that has been they haven't had a prospect this good, right, since Patrick Laine. That's part of it too, yeah. Right? Brad Lambert, Ville Heinola, go back as far as you want. They weren't as good coming out as Bjork is, but it's also true that, like you just mentioned, we're conditioned to be ready to see some guy get knocked down in the order quickly. And to that degree, we kind of have seen that from Brad Lambert already. And I kind of anticipated that before the season began, that we'd see him on the fourth line before too long, just because I don't know if I see him as a real good fit on a checking line. What have you seen from Lambert's game so far?
1: Yeah, I was talking to someone earlier today about Lambert, and the way I described it is you won't notice him for a lot of the game, but then he'll have two or three shifts in a game where you're like, wow, Brad Lambert, you know, there he is flying through the neutral zone, making a play. But then otherwise, like, that line is out there against the other team's best players. So a lot of the times they're treading water, right? Like, they're just playing defense. They're just chipping it out. They're just trying to kill the shift when they're going up against the Crosby line, or in the Boston game when they're at home and control the matchup, they're going up against Pastrnak, and they're just trying to get through that shift and shut down the opposition's best. So maybe that's not best suited for his skill set. I like the thought of giving Adam Lowry a fast, skilled winger like Brad Lambert, so that, you know, it's not all defense and you're kind of producing, you're trying to produce offense as well. But I do think, like, in that game on Monday, you have Cole Koepke there that's coming in on the fourth line, and he's the kind of guy that's kind of that spark plug energy penalty killing type of guy that maybe allows you to move Alex Iafallo up if Lambert isn't having a great game. And then Barron moves up to play with Bjork and Vilardi, which I like. That's more speed and size on Bjork's wing. And then that Lowry and Iafallo duo is the one that combines for both goals, right? Iafallo gets the Jets on the board. Then Iafallo drives the net really hard, and then Lowry cleans it up. So I think there are... Brad Lambert is one of many players in that bottom nine that you could convince me could be anywhere in the lineup. And, you know, we'll give it a five-game sample. We'll see if it works, sort of thing. I think the Jets were right to maybe move off of it in that Pittsburgh game because that line wasn't really generating much. And they got rewarded for it because the move that they made clearly worked.
10: Analytically, the Barron Lowry Lambert trio has been really bad through three games. So the scoring chances on natural stat trick, 23-6 against, shot attempts, 38-15 against. So those are some really bad numbers for what's supposed to be a shutdown line. So I imagine we'll see Iafallo, Lowry, Rozan to start tomorrow's game, and we'll go from there. But just on the topic of Colorado, they are obviously quite good. They're obviously quite fast. I know Tyrell Bauer has fought twice in two games so far this season. Doesn't feel like a game he'd be good in, though, personally. Just, again, from the speed point of view, feels like St. Ivany provide a little bit more balanced defending and able to play more minutes than Bauer did. I feel like he's probably the safer call for tomorrow night.
1: Yeah, I mean, I could see that. I do think there's an element of this, too, with Colorado, where it's a Central Division opponent. There was the, I don't even know how to describe it, situation last year with Morgan Barron against the Colorado Avalanche, right, where he's standing up for himself against Josh Manson. Manson knocks him out, and then Barron was out for a couple of weeks to a month-ish with, like, a concussion. So I don't know if they're going to want Bauer in there to, like, fight Manson to make up for last year or whatever their reasoning might be. But I think the Jets were right to take Bauer out of the lineup on the second night of a back-to-back. This isn't a guy that has to play every night. I know everyone loves him right now, and he's probably the most viral player in the National Hockey League with the fights that he's had through the first two games here. But he doesn't have to be an every-night guy. The Minnesota Wild are on this homestand. I'd imagine that's a big, heavy team that you want Tyrell Bauer in there against, one of the Jets' biggest rivals. Colorado, for sure, they're a fast team, but the Winnipeg Jets at least are at home. They can shelter him a little bit more. You're not as worried about the speed element in Colorado's bottom six as opposed to, you know, McKinnon and McCarr and the guys they have at the top of their lineup. So I don't know. I think I could be convinced either way on that. I do remember last year, though, the Manson-Barron thing, and wonder if that's going to play a role and whether or not Bauer's in tomorrow night.
10: Good call. Yeah, you know, that makes sense. I guess Anaheim maybe do Bauer, then St. Ivany again, and then it's back to Bauer for the Minnesota game as they keep the seat warm for Elias Salomonson for whenever he's ready. Just before I let you go, what have you thought of the defense so far this year?
1: Yeah, so the Samberg-Pionk pairing coming into this year, like, so key for the Winnipeg Jets' success this season, right? The President's Trophy year, they're one of the best shutdown pairings in all of hockey. And then last year, both guys were hurt at different times. Even when they were in, they were inconsistent. And they've been pretty up and down to start the year. I thought Josh Morrissey, I think, has been as advertised. We know who Josh Morrissey is at this point. He's an elite number one defenseman. You saw him with that play to give the Winnipeg Jets the 3-2 lead in the game against Pittsburgh. He steals. He sets up Cole Perfetti. He's doing that a lot. Dylan DeMello's had some rough moments. He's taken a couple minor penalties as well, some turnovers. The Samberg-Pionk pairing has been more chaotic than I think you like it to be from a Jets perspective. And I've actually really liked Mario Ferraro's game, whether it's Bauer or St. Ivany, which from an on-ice hockey perspective, I'm not sure if anything really changes all that much, Bauer to St. Ivany. But obviously things change in the fighting category. But Ferraro being the third pair left shot D, I think he's been pretty steady on that third pair, good penalty killer as well. But that second pair, I guess plus DeMello, is I think a place where you'd look for a little less chaos if you're the Winnipeg Jets for the first three games. I think it will get better. I think these guys are, you know, early in the season, they'll build themselves up a little bit better. But there have been some shifts where it's like, okay, this is not going well, and is looking a lot like last year from a defensive perspective.
10: Well, we're going to learn a lot about this team tomorrow night, for sure, against a very good Colorado team. Connor, thanks for this, and we'll see you at the rink tomorrow.
1: Thank you, Christian. Yes, see you then.
10: That is Connor Horavchak of Winnipeg Sports Talk. We will return with some Washington Capitals thoughts on Ovechkin and their owner next.
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10: 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A few clouds, a little 4 tonight. Mainly sunny, windy, and 18 tomorrow. Sunny and 17 Thursday. Cloudy and 16 Friday. It's 13 at CJOB. A couple Washington Capitals notes. We found out yesterday Alex Ovechkin is playing his final NHL season. That's not a surprise. We kind of figured that was coming. But still, the finality of it's going to be interesting because this guy's just been in our lives for two decades scoring goals and just be an incredible goal scorer and also questionably close to Vladimir Putin. But also, something struck me today. Ted Leonsis, the owner of the Capitals, was named the Lester Patrick Trophy honoree. It's given out every year by the NHL and U.S. hockey for someone who has, outstanding service to hockey in the U.S. And there's been a lot of work done in D.C. and about how the game has grown in that area, yada, yada. But one of the quotes from Gary Bettman is Ted Leonsis epitomizes the essence of effective leadership. And it goes on. And I listened to the Tony Kornheiser show which is based out of Washington, D.C. And I remember him a couple years ago being very mad at Ted Leonsis and talking about it a lot because he tried to move the Capitals and the Wizards, who he also owns, to Alexandria, Virginia. But a plan fell apart because the Virginia governor, I think you're only allowed one term as the governor of Virginia, so it fell apart. It got left out of the budget, so he went back to D.C. and they figured something out to keep him in D.C. It's effective leadership threatening to move a team. Is that effective leadership? It feels like that's, I mean, they got, I guess they got what they wanted. They got a D.C. deal. I don't know. It's just, I didn't see that mentioned anywhere in the NHL's press release about Leonsis's accomplishments. But anyway. There's always something, right? There's always, I always got to nitpick something. Can't just be, you know, you can't just let things pass by undetected. Anyway, that's all we got time for. We'll wrap the show next.
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10: Hearing these campaign ads, seeing the campaign signs, it clicked in my head the other day. I don't vote in Winnipeg anymore. I have voted in multiple Winnipeg elections since moving here in 2015, but kind of forgot because I work in Winnipeg and we talk about it all the time. I live in Selkirk. That's where I'm voting. So I care about the Winnipeg civic election, absolutely, because I work here and obviously spend a lot of time here. But I was like, oh, right. I need to study those issues because, yeah. Anyway, that's enough for me. Carter Kennington produced tonight's show. We'll talk to you from the arena tomorrow from Jets and Avalanche on CGOB.

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8: Global News at 9 o'clock. I'm Kevin Hirschfield. Well, the last Manitoba municipal elections were back on October 2022. A month after that, ChatGPT was released. And the use of artificial intelligence, of course, has made its way into the world and into this year's election campaign. Our Tony DeGuzman spoke with mayoral candidates who use AI.
9: Winnipeg mayoral candidate Umar Hayat says he uses AI, mostly for attack ads and posters of other candidates. Fellow candidate Mike Boyajakis says he, too, uses it.
10: A couple weeks away from the election, I can't wait 2 weeks to get a graphic designer to send me something. We need to get it out now so people know what we're all about. So I use AI to the minimal that I have to. Should I be using AI? Probably not.
9: But the harms associated with using the tech can be dangerous, tech expert Carmi Levy says.
11: It allows an untruth to dictate who people prefer and who they don't, which to me is a direct and real threat to democracy. It could mean that the wrong person gets elected for the wrong reasons.
9: A Winnipeg political scientist says social media, press releases, and speeches are only some of the things AI is being used to create. Election Day is October 28th. Tony DeGuzman, Global News.
8: Manitoba has ranked last across the country for the third year in a row when it comes to its workplace injury rate. According to the Manitoba Federation of Labor, Manitoba's time loss injury rate for 2025, which measures injuries that are serious enough to cause workers to miss time from work, was 2.5 per 100 workers. That rate, 25% higher than any other province and 60% higher than the Canadian average. The organization's president, Kevin Rabeck, says despite this, Manitoba employers are paying the least when it comes to workers' compensation board premiums compared to the rest of the country.
12: They're getting rebates from WCB, even if the workers died through a workplace incident in their company that year. And we're not investing enough or doing a good enough job on prevention.
8: Rabeck would like to see the province call for an independent review of the prevention system to reduce the amount of workplace injuries moving forward. Global News time is 9:02. We check on the Boston Pizza Sports Desk now. In the NHL tonight, Toronto Maple Leafs rookie Gavin McKenna as his first NHL goal. He also had an assist. The Leafs beat Nashville 5-4 in overtime. Montreal falls in their home opener 6-4 to the Carolina Hurricanes. Ottawa drops its first game of the season 5-3 to the Detroit Red Wings, who get their first win. Other scores, the Buffalo Sabres knock off the Minnesota Wild 3-2 in overtime, and the Utah Mammoth continuing a good start to the season as they beat the New Jersey Devils 5-3. And in the Major League Baseball playoffs, the Los Angeles Dodgers take a 2-1 series lead in their NLDS matchup with the Atlanta Braves, a 3-1 win for the Dodgers in Game 3. And the Milwaukee Brewers will look to eliminate the San Diego Padres tonight, Game 3 of that NLDS, with the Brewers leading the series 2-0. This one in the second inning right now, it is 0-0. News on the hour on the half and when it breaks on 680 CJOB.
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8: Few clouds tonight, dropping to a low of 4. Tomorrow, mainly sunny. Will be windy at times out of the northwest. 30 gusting to 50 kilometers an hour in the afternoon. A high of 18. Thursday, sunny. A high of 17. And Friday, cloudy. A high of 16. Right now, 15 degrees outside. 680 CJOB. 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
16: Welcome in. Lots to cover tonight. Here's what's coming up on the program. If you're using AI to get more creative, there's a catch. It may actually make your ideas less original. Surprise, surprise. So in 10 minutes' time, how to use the robots, but also keep your creative edge. Then, after that, the votes are in. It's the moment you've been waiting for, probably. Because Alaska's annual competition to crown the fattest bear has a winner. Halfway through the hour, we'll meet Backpack, a gentle giant who ate his way to fat bear glory. See, democracy works. Okay, so much more to cover than just that, but let's dive into the show. A dog can be a walking buddy, a source of comfort, and sometimes the one creature you can count on to be happy to see you every single day. But researchers have taken a closer look at why that bond can be so powerful. From loneliness to anxiety to stress to physical health, having a canine companion might offer you more benefits than you'd think. I am here with Diane Dreher, a positive psychology coach, to go over all this. Diane, welcome to the show.
17: Well, glad to be here, David.
16: So let's get into the research rather than the anecdotes about Rover, about dogs. What does the research tell us about how dogs can influence our human health?
17: Well, these days, especially when we've got record levels of loneliness and isolation in this country, dogs can bring us lots of benefits. They can help us become healthier and happier. They can bring us feelings of calm and comfort. They can amuse us. They can help us get more exercise because we need to walk our dogs. And they can actually help relieve anxiety and depression. And some studies have shown that having a canine companion, petting a dog can lower our blood pressure, okay, and actually activate our immune system. So we are healthier with our dogs around on all levels.
16: That seems positive, according to the research. Look, we've covered it on my show when people talk about it all the time, this loneliness epidemic. We often think of creative ways to solve it involving other people, activities. Mm-hmm. But what is it about having a dog, someone who isn't a person, that can make us feel more, I don't know, connected?
17: Well, dogs, like humans and other mammals, have mirror neurons, so they can sense what we're feeling. And that makes a big difference. Sometimes the people in our lives don't sense what we're feeling because they're all stressed out and preoccupied. But a dog is there. tunes into us. In fact, service dogs can recognize signs of PTSD in their owners, in veterans, and soothe them when they need it. You know, they're really tuned in.
16: What are mirror neurons? Someone's explained this to me before. They're basically just neurons in your brain that help you reflect other people's emotions or thoughts, or am I not getting that completely right?
17: You're right on target. Yeah.
16: Okay, and dogs have them, people have them, whether we choose to use them because we're stressed out about the day's events or not is perhaps another topic. But how much of this benefit comes from the dog itself or all the associated things with it, like getting out of the house, taking it for a walk, being more physically active? Or is it really a confluence of both things? It's the companionship the animal gives you, but also the way that you make changes to your life that can lead to positive outcomes.
17: Well, both, actually. Obviously, dogs need to be walked, although one of my neighbors walks around the neighborhood with her cat. But most of us have our dogs on their leashes and we walk them around. We get physical exercise. We also get out of the house and we meet our neighbors. So dogs facilitate human interactions in that way and connect us. But also, dogs are always glad to see us. You know, when we come home at the end of the day, sometimes the people we live with, again, are stressed and preoccupied or using their phones at the time. A dog comes running, wags his or her tail, jumps on us, is really glad to see us. We need acknowledgement. And dogs give us that constant acknowledgement that we're important to them.
16: The dog's not sitting on the couch, scrolling through TikToks, barely able to look up at you and ignore you is what you're saying. And then in terms of like stress and reducing stress or the body's stress response, does having an animal around reduce all that?
17: Yeah, there's a research, let's see, in the Frontiers in Psychology that just came out this year that says that dogs having a canine companion or a cat actually is linked to reduced anxiety, lower blood pressure, stronger immune system. We feel better. Okay, having a companion animal helps break through this sense of you know, chronic stress. And stress shuts down our immune system. So when we're with our dog or companion animal, we have a stronger immune system because we're not stressed, because we feel loved and comforted.
16: I feel very seen by the research on cats. I read somewhere that cats, when they purr, emit like a soothing frequency. I'm not sure it's based in science or study or whatever, but like when the cat is purring on the lap and I'm petting it, I do feel less stressed. Maybe it's the weight of the animal. I don't know.
17: The weight, the warmth, the presence. I haven't seen any research on purring, but there is a sense of just being close to this loving companion makes a big difference in our lives.
16: Now, for someone who isn't in a position to own a dog, is there some other way to get these benefits like that animals can give us? Maybe your building doesn't allow it. Maybe your lifestyle doesn't allow it. Or should you just restructure everything and get a dog?
17: Well, one of my friends actually volunteers at an animal shelter and walks dogs. So he seems to benefit from that. He's retired and perhaps doesn't own a dog himself, but just being around animals, developing a relationship with particular animals does seem to help.
16: And do these benefits, do they apply to people of all ages, from different backgrounds, different lifestyles, or are there particular people who might benefit more from having an animal companion?
17: They're probably everyone, but studies have shown that dogs can be attachment figures for young children and bring us a sense of companionship, safety, security, and care. And sometimes when children have very busy parents who are working, you know, all the time and who are scrolling on their phones, having a dog to cuddle up with makes a big difference to a young child.
16: There's got to be animal skeptics out there who are listening to us, but they still won't change their position. Definitely my parents are one of them. They are not a fan of owning animals. I own a kitty, so clearly the apple fell far from the tree there. What would you say to someone who's just like, owning a pet's not worth it? I hear what you're saying, but no.
17: If they don't feel comfortable taking care of an animal, and it does obviously require some care. We have to feed the animal, take care of the animal, clean up after the animal, take the animal to the vet, etc. As you well know, some people just are not willing to do that.
16: Well, Diane Dreher is a positive psychology coach. Diane, I have enjoyed this chat. Thanks for being on the show.
17: Thank you.
16: Picture this, a for sale sign on your front yard. But it's not the house being sold, it's you. Your name, phone number, address, medical records, how much you make, it's all right there for anybody to buy. You'd rip that sign out in 2 seconds, right? 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
0: When your party needs to be a spooky spectacle, when you want a real Minion costume, not something despicable, when you want your yard to send your neighbors screaming, from spooky costumes to scary decor, when it's got to be right, Party City.
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1: A few clouds tonight with the northwest wind at 30 gusting to 50, a low of 4. Then tomorrow, mainly sunny with the northwest wind at 40 gusting to 60, a high of 18. On Thursday, sunny, a high of 17. And on Friday, cloudy, a high of 16.
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16: AI can write a story, come up with a joke, generate an idea, even write an introduction for a radio show guest in seconds. But the more we use it, the easier it becomes to let this technology do all our creative thinking. That convenience, could it weaken your creativity? AI-generated content is everywhere. It makes you think differently. But is that differently any good? Let's talk about that here with Nir Bashan, a creativity expert and innovation expert.

0: stuff anymore, right? Now that attention has gone to Silicon Valley and all these AI companies, and they're making headlines. Oh, AI's going to come kill us. Oh, you know, this AI thing is the biggest deal ever, and very self-congratulatory, lots of pats on the back. And at the end of the day, the stuff is just like kind of generating the same old, and that's what's going on in the industry.
1: We call it slop, I guess.
0: Slop.
1: Having said that, I mean, it is useful for some things. When we're brainstorming, is it better to try to come up with our own ideas first before we consult it? Should we not use it at all?
0: 1,000%. So it's good to use it, but it's good to use it as a tool. As long as you and your humanity is the overlord of the technology, you're good. If you go, hey, man, I don't know what to do tomorrow for my shows, Dave, and you go on Claude or ChatGPT and you say, what should David Cooper host on his shows tomorrow? It's just going to give you a bunch of slop that it finds on the internet. Dave, the thing looks into the past and it crawls the internet. Like, it's just like a really fancy Google. So what I would do is, if you're trying to preserve creativity, you're trying to preserve that sense of identity and that brilliant who you are type of thing, you write down 5, 6, 7 ideas of things that you have, then you use the AI as a tool. You say, hey, you know, these are some ideas that I'm bouncing around, and it will tell you, Dave, that those ideas are genius.
1: Absolutely. It's called sycophancy. It's your best friend. Everything you do is right. Even when it wants to correct you, it'll start off by saying, what a great idea.
0: Wow.
1: But maybe try this.
0: What a great idea, right? And it's like people get addicted to that stuff. So I wrote in Psychology Today, the article's going viral. It went live, I think, yesterday, and it's already got, you know, hundreds of thousands of views. It's basically about how this AI thing is, and it's studied at different universities, how it appears to be creative, but it actually is generating a lot of slop that is the same across the board.
1: You know, I used to do stand-up comedy before I did radio many years ago, and I remember someone who was much further along than I was, they were a pro, talking about joke stealing. Now, in stand-up comedy, if you steal someone's joke, if you use someone else's idea, you can get in big trouble. It's like the biggest sin you can do. But she was saying it's not that, like, it's the sin component. It's that you're robbing yourself of the creative process. By using someone else's joke, you are robbing yourself of going through that process of trying to write a good joke, learning what a bad joke is, delivering a bad joke, getting the feedback, refining it, turning that creative process, you're really robbing yourself of it. She's like, I don't care too much about, like, the stealing component. It's the stealing from yourself where I'm concerned. And I wonder if the same thing is true if you're trying to do anything creative, if you consult AI from the get-go and then just use whatever it tells you. You're robbing yourself of learning, of exercising that muscle.
0: 1,000%. You rob yourself of the ability of making those mistakes and those iterations that lead to brilliant. Now, Dave, really important question. What happens when you steal somebody's joke? You get, like, beat up in the back alley?
1: Yeah, I mean, people, like, they won't book you. You'll go viral for being a hack, all
0: wow.
1: that kind of stuff. Yeah.
0: You'll get shamed, publicly shamed.
1: Publicly shamed.
0: Wow, look at that.
1: But that's sort of true of AI, but we'll put that aside for a second. Things where you're trying to be creative, maybe it's a script for something, maybe it's a book, maybe it's a short story, maybe it's a Psychology Today article. Is there something important about the human aspect and the coming from you aspect that we're losing right now?
0: 1,000%, right. So a lot of this AI has taken, you know, let's call it the beginning of the internet, scraped it all and got all this information, right? And when we look at it, we think, wow, this thing is really smart. The problem is that now it's starting to copy itself, right? And it's making generations of copies. And I think eventually what we'll see is a bunch of unoriginality from it. Like right now, you know, I do a lot of consulting with different companies, stuff like that. So I'm working with people who are working on Claude or ChatGPT or Grok or any of the sort of popular AI models. And what you see and what my article is about in Psychology Today is just an up-leveling of polish, right? But everyone's up-leveling, Dave, is the same. So it's not like it's up-leveling this in this special way and that in a special way. It's making every presentation look really, really slick

0: But when everyone's presentation is slick, when everyone's work, when their output, when their ideas are slick, right, it's temporarily an improvement. But over the long run, it's just going to level set a different level, and people are going to need ideas. That is why you have to rely on your humanity, your creativity, your history, telling jokes, your, you know,
1: your struggle. You got to rely on your struggle.
0: 100%.
1: But I wonder, you're talking about a lot of polish and presentations and stuff. I wonder if a real flex these days is having like a grammatical error or a typo in your presentation when you're at work. Like that really shows you worked hard on it, ironically, whereas before AI, a typo might have looked extremely sloppy.
0: Isn't that amazing?
1: It's a funny kind of sad quirk of where we're at right now.
0: Yeah. I think we're going back to craftsmanship, Dave. Like, I see all these companies. There's a particular jeweler out there that's doing amazing work, and they're making everything by hand again, right? And they're extremely popular right now in the U.S., extremely popular. They've been in the U.S. probably a year and a half. They're hand-making stuff, and people are going crazy over it. Why? Because no two items look exactly the same. They were made by somebody, a craftsman, a craftswoman, who came to that object and wanted to imprint a bit of their personality on it. I'm seeing, you know, handmade books like My Solution Mindset. There's zero AI in this, not a sentence of AI. People like that stuff. They go, oh, Nir, you have a typo on page 68. I'm like, yeah.
1: Now, for those that do anything creative, maybe it's a hobby, maybe it's a work presentation, maybe it's their career, what do you recommend to them right now so that their ideas don't just kind of converge into whatever AI's creative voice is, and they can have some sense of like ownership, craftsmanship, creativity in their work?
0: So my recommendation to people is just to take a deep dive and just start on an idea that they want to use. It's about sort of, you know, taking a chance on an idea that is human, that is your own, that is unpolished, that might not be super slick. And those tend to be the ideas that do extremely well right now.
1: Well, Nir, I've enjoyed this chat. I appreciate you coming on the show. I feel like it was a creative conversation. And spoiler, I'm not AI, even though I might seem that way.
0: Thanks, Dave. I really appreciate it. And I had so much fun watching your Instagram kitten videos.
1: Oh, well, thank you. I appreciate that. Nir Bhushan is a creativity and innovation expert. Check out his book, The Solution Mindset, available wherever books are sold. Just ahead, the votes are in. It's the moment you've been waiting for. Probably. Because Alaska's annual competition to crown the fattest bear has a winner. So coming up after the break, we'll meet Backpack, a gentle giant who ate a lot of salmon on his way to fat bear glory. He crushed the competition, proving that the road to victory is sometimes just eating everything. See, democracy works.
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3: 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Jim Toth here from 680 CJOB. 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
16: Katie, I did something really, really bad. 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Ugh. Katie, I did something really, really bad. 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
1: I think of AI as a way to access more information more quickly. I think that's a reasonable way to look at it. But a new study suggests there may be a catch with that. When researchers tested a bunch of AI systems, everyone produced less varied information than a Google search, which means that larger AI models sometimes give more repetitive answers than similar tools. So if more and more of us are getting our information through AI, could we actually be narrowing the range of ideas we encounter? I guess my question is AI making us dumber? Here to answer that is computer science professor at Aalborg University in Denmark, Dustin Wright. Dustin, welcome to the show.
19: Thanks for having me.
1: Okay. What made you want to investigate whether AIs are narrowing the range of information that we encounter, maybe making us converge towards a singularity of unintelligence?
19: Yeah, so I really like this question because, like, the whole genesis of this project was when you look online, when you look, like, on the discourse on social media, any given topic, any given event, there's so many different perspectives that can come up and so many different points of view, even beyond just, like, the factual things that people say, like, the way that they use facts with respect to whatever topic. It varies so much. And so the kind of idea popped into my head of asking this question of like, when you ask generative AI systems about different topics, like what sorts of information are they likely to produce?
1: Let's talk about like what it trained on to produce that data. Maybe most sources are the same, but the varied ones are less common. It gets trained on the popular sources. It spits out answers similar to the popular sources, or am I getting this right?
19: I mean, the funny thing is it's trained on the entirety of the internet. So these massive large language models have seen basically the entire internet during their training. But it just so happens like the methods that people use to train these models, so this idea of like predicting the next token, and then even more when we train these models to basically optimize for human preferences, so like what people like, that the effect of this, and there's been studies that have shown this, is that we have this kind of narrowing of the like the range of things that these models can generate. So people have looked at other stuff like the style of responses that models generate tend to narrow after this preference optimization stage. People have looked at like the word choices, but people hadn't looked at this broader notion of like the information that models will generate.
1: So if the information's narrowed and the models are training on the internet, and then that information ends up on the internet because people are writing articles using AI, and then the next generation of AI is training on those articles, you see it kind of like converging or narrowing. And I guess the question is, what does this do to how smart we will become if we rely on these tools to give us our answers?
19: Yeah, so that's the concern. So that's basically what you're describing is this phenomenon that people in the philosophy literature have theorized of knowledge collapse, where if models are very like not diverse with respect to information, people are using them to generate content that gets fed back into the model's training data, that over time we will lose kind of the diversity of ideas, the novelty of ideas that we can produce. And it has a lot of potential really negative consequences, right? So our ability to solve problems in the future could be hindered. Our ability to learn, there's implications for like democracy at large, because maybe we're going to see fewer perspectives and kind of be funneled into this kind of one way of thinking and one type of information that we're being exposed to.
1: Great. Everything you just said makes me feel really great about the future of human knowledge. Is there a way to prevent this? You studied a bunch of different systems. You'd hope certain AI systems, maybe not ChatGPT, maybe ChatGPT, maybe not Claude, maybe Claude, could prevent this, that could give you answers that have a more varied amount of knowledge in them. But is that what you found? Is there any that are doing this quote unquote right?
19: So one very encouraging result from the study, and this is the beauty of science, is that there's a lot of nuance in the results that we get. So yes, we do see that no model was as diverse as a Google search, but we did see that models have been improving the past 3 years. So like the ChatGPT models that we looked at in particular, they were really, really not diverse for like the original ChatGPT and for GPT-4. But then with GPT-5, there was suddenly this like huge step jump, which so they became much, much more diverse between those two versions. So this was kind of encouraging, saying like, well, we don't know for sure if OpenAI is like actively thinking about this problem, but whatever they're doing has had some improvement. So I think that there can be some technical solutions to this problem. There could also be some policy-based solutions to this problem. For example, having AI providers report the diversity of their systems and monitor it. And so we developed this methodology in our paper to kind of help be able to do that.
1: So policy recommendations to companies to design systems that don't have this narrowing of knowledge. What can an individual do if they're using AI to, let's say, summarize articles or help them learn things so that they don't fall victim to this kind of knowledge collapse scenario?
19: Yeah. So I think one thing is we're still trying to figure out how to do this because these systems are so new, right? But we need to figure out how to have like good hygiene when it comes to using these systems. So for example, like, I mean, the tools are really, really excellent at generating text. They're really good and really helpful, getting very broad overviews of topics. Maybe if you have something you want to learn about a little bit more in depth, you can go a little bit more in depth. But we do need to have some hygiene in terms of trying to do our own writing from scratch, in terms of looking at alternative sources and not just looking at AI overviews or looking at the output of Claude. So just having the mindfulness to check the sources that the models are using, to also look at alternative viewpoints and primary sources when we're doing things like writing assistance or like research. So broadly, having a little bit of hygiene when it comes to using the tools.
1: I saw the movie Idiocracy, which is a 100% accurate documentary, definitely not a piece of entertainment. I'm joking, of course, but in the future, everyone kind of converges towards knowledge collapse. I don't think because of AI, but just because they don't need to think. I don't even really remember. Mm-hmm. But are you concerned about the future with people using these tools, or is the hope that as we research them more, we'll kind of prevent this scenario where we lose knowledge?
19: So I think there are a lot of things to be concerned about right now. I think the potential of knowledge collapse is something absolutely to be concerned about. There are other kind of epistemological issues that we should be thinking about, like skill loss. Like there's been studies that have shown when people use these tools to give health advice that they retain less information, they feel less ownership over the advice that they give. So there are salient issues that we should be thinking about. But I think the fact that we are able to have these conversations, and there are people who are at least doing research along these lines, and in some places there are conversations about, okay, how can we reasonably or sensibly regulate these systems, that yes, we should be concerned insofar as we should do work towards trying to prevent some of these problems from actually like arising and playing out in the future.
1: You're being humble because you are one of those people. And having spoken to you, I'm glad that people like you are researching this to try to prevent us all from becoming dumber because of AI.
19: Yes.
1: Dustin, I've enjoyed the chat. Thank you so much for being on the show.
19: Yeah, thanks again for having me.
1: Dustin Wright is a computer science professor at Aalborg University in Denmark. Picture this, a for sale sign on your front yard, but it's not the house being sold, it's you. Your name, phone number, address, medical records, how much you make, it's all right there for anybody to buy. You'd rip that sign out in 2 seconds, right? The person that put that sign up, a data broker, hundreds of them in reality. 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Coming up after the break, the horrifying news out of Cornell, where an alleged sexual assault has reignited a pretty uncomfortable question. How can a group of people know something is wrong, even talk about it, in this case, a group chat, and still fail to intervene? So in a few moments' time, what stops bystanders from acting? And what can actually snap us out of it?
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30: 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Weather.
31: A low of 4 degrees tonight with a few clouds and a northwest wind at 30 gusting to 50. Then tomorrow, mainly sunny with a northwest wind at 40 gusting to 60, a high of 18. On Thursday, a high of 17 with sunshine. And on Friday, a high of 16 in cloudy skies.
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1: An alleged sexual assault at Cornell University is raising some disturbing questions about why people sometimes fail to intervene, even when they know something terrible is happening in real time. According to the reporting on this story, the men allegedly involved in the assault were messaging a group chat of dozens of other men while it was happening. The other men reportedly knew what was going on, but no one called the police. No one seemed to act. So given this horrible case, I want to get into how dozens of people can know that someone may be in danger and still collectively fail to act. And I am here with psychology professor at Amherst College, Catherine Sanderson, to discuss this. Catherine, welcome to the show.
32: Thank you for the opportunity to talk about this really important topic.
1: It's important. The details of the case are horrific, but I want to get into why this Cornell case what this Cornell case tells us about the bystander effect and sort of bystander behavior. Do you have thoughts on that topic? I imagine you do.
32: I have so many thoughts on that topic. And really, this is a perfect and perfectly horrible illustration of what we see time and time again, historically and in present day, which is that in many circumstances, when something horrific is happening, there are lots of people around who are aware of what is happening and yet fail to step up. And that's, of course, what we classically call the bystander effect.
1: And I think digging into it, like I think if we were all asked on an individual level, would we stand up for what was right in these horrible cases? We all sort of think we would. But then when we're in a group of people where no one else is, we kind of look around. It's kind of a horrible trait of human behavior and nobody does anything. How, why this seems human, but in the worst possible way?
32: So I think you raise a number of really important points. So one, it actually is very human, because when we're in situations and we're not really sure of what's going on, what do? Well, it's human nature. We look around to see what other people are doing and how other people are responding. And I think the problem in this case was that there was a group chat in which people were describing something that may or may not have been consensual. Again, very unclear from the sort of scattered messages that we've seen. But what's very clear is that lots of people were reading these, and there's nowhere in the chats that have been released in which somebody says, hey guys, like, this is bad, or this seems problematic. And so therefore, people are reading it and they're not assuming that other people are finding it problematic. So even if an individual person read it and was like, this is horrible, they're not getting the message that their peers feel the same. And that inhibits us from acting.
1: So this interpretation of others' silence or others' lack of action inhibits us from acting. Why? What is it about the human condition, psychology, that causes this? I'd like to think one of these young men, if the facts of the case are true, like has been reported, would have spoke up.
32: Yeah, so a couple things. One, we are hardwired to fit in with our group. It's not 50 random men. Remember, it's not just 50 random people on a text chain. It's actually people who are members of the same fraternity. So stepping up and defying your group is actually very hard. It's why lots of people look the other way in cases like Theranos and Enron, because it's really hard to call out colleagues. It's why lots of people on sport teams overlook bad behavior by their peers. So it's really important that this is not a random group of people. It's a set group of people that really want to belong and fit in. So each individual person might think this is horrible, this is atrocious, but they don't want to be the person who says, hey guys, let's cut this out, and then be ridiculed, tormented, made fun of, laughed at. So that inhibits them from stepping up.
1: So is it these social structures like fraternities or sports teams that really need to be evaluated and change, like the culture in them needs to be changed so that people can speak up? Like what circumstances could have led to one of these young men speaking up at the time?
32: So actually having this conversation is part of what can help people step up, because as soon as we start understanding that other people's silence does not mean they're agreeing or they're supporting, but actually means they don't want to be laughed at or ridiculed, that actually helps people overcome the psychology of inaction. So for example, students in a college classroom, when a professor says, do you have any questions? Many of them have a question, but they don't want to be the only one to raise their hand and look stupid. So as soon as you kind of explain that psychology, it actually helps people have the courage to speak up. So explaining to men, even men on a sports team or in a fraternity, hey, lots of other guys think that having sex with a pretty intoxicated or perhaps unconscious woman is not okay, helping them understand that most other people don't feel that way actually can empower people to say, hey, I'm going to be the person to step up. Because what we don't know in this situation is if one person had have said, cut this out, guys, this isn't okay, this could be your sister, this could be your friend, it might well have rippled effect and changed what happened, because it would have galvanized people to say, hey, this really isn't okay, and we should be the people standing up.
1: I'm sort of disappointed to hear you say, hey guys, having sex with someone who's inebriated or not in a good state of consciousness is not a good thing. But I guess it goes with saying, is it like so many other things in psychology where you sort of start to become aware of the behavior and then mm-hmm. you can short circuit the behavior? And these are the conversations that we need to be having in fraternities, in sports teams, in spaces where this behavior occurs?
32: All the time. And that's exactly right. And I love your expression of short-circuited. And I will also say, in fairness, there are reports now coming out that at least two men walked into the room, saw what was going on, and said, hey guys, I don't know what the F this is, but we got to shut it down. There are reports that at least two people said this is not okay. Now, then they just walked out of the room. Then they just left. So they didn't call 911. They didn't call the police. They didn't put a blanket around the woman. They didn't actually intervene. But I do want to just mark that at least some people seem to recognize that it was really not okay.
1: At what point do we want to like hold people accountable for not intervening while simultaneously being aware of this kind of psychological bystander effect, where if you were on the street witnessing a crime, you might not help the person being robbed or something? We could all fall. I'm not trying to let these young men off the hook if what's alleged is true, but At what point do we want to hold people accountable for not intervening versus acknowledging that it's tough to speak up in some spaces?
32: So what I want to say is that I actually think much less about, and I'm not a lawyer, I think much less accountability. And I think, frankly, about what these men, and I believe that many of the men on that text chain probably recognized that it was problematic, recognized it was bad, and had one of them stepped up and said, hey, guys, you're too drunk, you're too intoxicated, you're not using good judgment, I'm getting her out of this, and we're just going to call an end to the night. If one or two of them had done so, we might not be hearing about it because it might not have escalated and got out of hand. And she might not have experienced the same sort of problems that clearly she experienced as a result of this incident. Again, the facts I know are alleged, et cetera. What we see time and time again is that when people fail to step up, even if they're not legally responsible to do so, it haunts them. It stays with them. And I believe there are a lot of people on this chat who could be thinking right now, boy, this could have gone down differently, and it may really haunt them.
1: What would you want to happen from this?
32: What I would want to happen is that people start changing the conversation of what's happening. And the recognition is that most men do believe that this is wrong. Not all men, but most men do believe this is wrong. And we see that time and time again. But their belief that other men are okay with it keep them silent. And what we see is that in all sorts of circumstances, explaining to people that being a good fraternity brother, teammate, etc., doesn't mean looking the other way when there's bad behavior. It means actually speaking up and trying to prevent the bad behavior from happening. I think it's much easier to, frankly, change the psychological makeup of the group in terms of what they're thinking. And the other key factor, which we really haven't talked about, is empathy for the woman. All of these men have sisters, friends, mothers, grandmothers, cousins, whatever. If it was your sister in that room, would you want somebody to step up?
1: Unequivocally, yes. Yes, yes, I think most people would. You can check out Catherine Sanderson's book, Why We Act, Turning Bystanders into Moral Rebels. She's a psychology professor at Amherst College. Catherine, thank you for joining me. I appreciate the chat.
32: Thank you so much for paying attention to this really important topic.
1: Just ahead, if someone's always changing jobs, relationships, routines, even themselves, that might not actually be growth. It could be avoidance. So coming up, how to tell whether you're actually moving forward or just really good at moving.
2: Don't let the conversation end here. 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
19: From the National Newsroom of the Canadian Press, I'm David Augustine. Prime Minister Mark Carney is returning to Turkey later this month as he seeks to boost trade and defense ties with a country with rising importance.
20: Carney was in Turkey for the NATO summit in July, and his office says he will again visit the country from October 21st to the 23rd. He'll start in Ankara to meet with Turkey's president before heading to Istanbul to meet with Turkish business leaders and investors. The visit comes amid rising criticism from LGBTQ plus groups over Canada's decision not to join European peers in criticizing raids on Turkish organizations that advocate for minorities. Canada is negotiating a trade agreement with Turkey, with bilateral trade increasing 50% in the past 5 years, and as Turkey mulls buying Canadian nuclear energy technology. Brenda Molina Navidad, The Canadian Press.
19: Several groups serving LGBTQ plus people are urging the Carney government to extend funding and programming aimed at growing mental health and security concerns. Programming under a 2022 action plan launched by the Trudeau government is set to expire next spring, and EGAL Canada says needs are rising. It insists minorities face online threats and new provincial policies affecting transgender youth. Senator Christopher Wells says the Liberal government should put dollars behind its pledge to not abandon sexual and gender minorities and expand existing programming to account for rising threats. Conservatives are calling for a boost in Canadian diesel production and a cut to diesel taxes. The official opposition suggests Canadian diesel production should reach 1 million barrels per day amid soaring prices tied to wars in Iran and Ukraine. It also seeks an end to federal taxes on diesel fuel until Canada Day, as well as tax relief for building diesel infrastructure such as pipelines, refineries, rail, and storage. Top executives at Emera and Canadian Utilities say the seeds for their multi-billion dollar merger were sown 15 months ago. The companies are joining up to create what they're calling a utilities powerhouse worth $72 billion. ATCO CEO Nancy Southern says both companies were at a crossroads.
21: Our people have worked very hard to achieve the results that they have achieved as Canadian corporations. And we were both at a time where it's a threshold. So how do you get to the next threshold? How do you get to the next level? We were both at that same point.
19: Southern is to continue leading the Calgary-based conglomerate that controls Canadian utilities, ATCO. ATCO is redefining itself as a more nimble company focused on serving housing, defense, and other infrastructure needs. And major American media and entertainment conglomerate Skydance, which owns Paramount, has completed a takeover of Warner Brothers Studios. Both movie studios are now owned under David Ellison's Skydance following a merger that faced legal challenges and could still face legal issues if the terms of a settlement aren't met. Now, today's merger is one of the biggest tie-ups ever in the media and entertainment industry, with an $81 billion U.S. takeover price. This is the Canadian Press. In sports, Austin Matthews scored with 14 seconds left in overtime as the Toronto Maple Leafs rallied to beat the visiting Nashville Predators 5-4 in NHL action tonight. Rookie Gavin McKenna had his first goal and assist for the Leafs, who trailed 3-0 early in the second period. William Nylander had a goal and two assists for the Leafs, while Matthews had three assists. Taylor Hall scored twice as the visiting Carolina Hurricanes beat the Montreal Canadiens 6-4 in NHL action. Eric Robinson, Sebastian Aho, Mark Jankowski, and Andrei Svechnikov also scored for the Canes. Zachary Bolduc scored twice for the Canadiens, while Nick Suzuki and Juraj Slafkovský added singles. And Dylan Larkin had a goal and an assist in his return to the Detroit lineup as the Red Wings beat the visiting Ottawa Senators 5-3 in NHL action. Alex DeBrincat scored twice, while Victor Arvidsson and Justin Falk netted singles for the Red Wings, who won their first game in three outings. From the Canadian Press, I'm David Augustine.
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2: Your adult habits, like how you handle conflict, stress, relationships, even success in your life. 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I'm here with Gary Dierenfeld, a social worker, a therapist. It is Therapy Thursdays on a Wednesday, on a Tuesday. I love that Gary can't do Thursdays this week.
5: I can't even do the math on this.
2: Well, the segment is called Therapy Thursdays on a Wednesday. It normally airs on a Wednesday. When it doesn't, you then say on the day that it airs. So it's Therapy Thursdays on a Wednesday, on a Tuesday. That's it. Let's get serious, though. Adverse childhood experiences, yeah, or ACEs. It could be anything from abuse, living in poverty, bullying in school, things that happened to you as a kid that were rough. And I feel like all, if not all, most of us have had at least something, can come back to haunt you as an adult, and how you react to certain things, be they positive or negative, like success at work, or I don't know, what's a negative thing that can happen to an adult, a breakup. These experiences can really inform who you are.
5: David, not just inform who you are, but these can be the, these adverse childhood experiences can be the basis of considerable mental health issues, mental illness. They can be the basis of very troubled relationships. They can be the basis of physical health problems. And so to have these adverse childhood experiences, those horrible things that, that can happen to somebody in their childhood, those things have what I call long legs.
2: Let's categorize them. And I guess I should do a content warning for any sensitive listeners, yes, parents with children. We're going to be talking about significant mental health issues involving abuse, things like this. Okay. So, what are some examples?
5: So let me just give a tiny history lesson.
2: Sure.
5: In the 1990s, there was a researcher out of Kaiser Permanente in California. They had a group for morbidly obese persons to lose weight. And they found that there was a number of those persons, no matter how much weight they lost, they gained it back. And not long afterwards, shortly afterwards. And so they started wondering, why do some people do well, some people do poorly? What is the difference between them? So all they did is they start opening up their files and start looking at the history of these persons. And the finding was that the more adverse childhood experiences a person had in their history, the greater the likelihood of this morbid obesity and the greater the likelihood of difficulty keeping it off. So psychological issues, physical issues tied to these adverse experiences. What were they? Back in the day, they related it primarily to the family of origin. Was there abuse in the home? Were people being hit, yelled at, hurt? Was there sexual abuse? Was there poverty? So there was a social aspect or an economic aspect to this as well. Were you considerably bullied at school? And David, who amongst us hasn't had one or two of these events? Not necessarily the worst of these events, but at least a few of these. But when we start adding those up, you know, by the time you've had five of these, six, seven, heaven forbid, eight or nine, the probability of having mental health problems, physical problems, goes up exponentially.
2: And I imagine the severity of these events also...
5: also plays into the impact, yes, of those adverse childhood experiences.
2: And it can affect health in different ways as adults. Things like, I'm just sort of speculating here, but like high anxiety throughout your life can lead to blood pressure issues, you know.
5: Yes. And so we see coronary heart disease goes up exponentially if you've had a number of these adverse childhood experiences. I was working with this one client once, and as we're talking, the person is holding their belly and they're complaining of a sore gut and they think they have irritable bowel syndrome. And I knew the history. I knew the adverse childhood experiences having worked with this person. And I said, have you been checked for Crohn's, an autoimmune disease? And they said, no. I said, well, you're at risk for Crohn's. And they looked at me like I had four eyes and, you know, three heads. And I explained this concept of ACEs. And I said, given that your gut is talking to me now in our meeting, I said, speak with your doctor, because that's a considerable issue for which there is some treatments that could really help you. Person went to their doctor. Yes, they had Crohn's. I am not a physician. I didn't do a diagnosis. I looked at the research and I applied it to this person and I just wondered out loud.
2: And I imagine they talked to their doctor and they had something.
5: I had Crohn's, yes.
2: I got the history lesson. Examples, as people sort of review their own history in their mind and think, what was my childhood like and how might that affect me today? What are some examples of ACEs, adverse childhood experiences?
5: Right. So within the home, if there was significant fighting and or abuse between your own parents, some of which might have been frightening to you, if people were being hit, if objects were being thrown, these are evidence of physical violence. If you were called names, demeaned, put down, if your parents were in a sense cold, if one or both of your parents had a very serious mental illness themselves, they're not as available to your care. They're more self taking care of themselves and dealing with their own issues. Their mental illness can be frightening to a child who doesn't understand the associated behavior when they are a child. If there was poverty, you didn't know where your next meal was coming from, that food insecurity. If you had multiple moves as a child, we see that amongst members of the military, multiple moves. And so it's difficult to settle into any one place. You're forever feeling like that fish out of water. So all of these contribute to adverse childhood experiences. If your parent was alcoholic or drug abusing, that too can be an adverse childhood experiences. If there was the death of a parent, of a loved one, these contribute as well. And then we can, you know, since the 1990s, we've gotten more into the social realm. And so there are other factors outside of the immediate family too.
2: Picture this, a for sale sign on your front yard, but it's not the house being sold, it's you. Your name, phone number, address, medical records, how much you make, it's all right there for anybody to buy. You'd rip that sign out in 2 seconds, right? 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We are here with Gary Dierenfeld. It is Therapy Thursdays on a Wednesday, on a Tuesday. We are talking about adverse childhood experiences. When we come back after the break, what do you do if you had kind of a rough childhood and it's affecting you as an adult? How can we move on from the past, or at least treat it and become more well-adjusted? That's what we're going to discuss.
0: Got a thought that's too good to keep to yourself? 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
6: A few clouds tonight with the northwest wind at 30 gusting to 50, a low of 4. Then tomorrow, mainly sunny with the northwest wind at 40 gusting to 60, a high of 18. On Thursday, sunny, a high of 17. And on Friday, cloudy, a high of 16.
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2: 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Gary, welcome back to the show.

0: So come your adulthood. This is why people go to therapy, David, right? This is why, oh, don't be so Freudian. Well, yeah, we got to look back at how we grew up and what was going on between our parents or within our home or within our schools and communities to figure out how we were so affected. And so by going backwards in therapy, in a sense, by looking at these adverse childhood experiences, it comes to help us to understand what was reasonable, what was unreasonable, and how we may have been affected by them. Once we have that, and that's what we call insight, by the way. So once we have that insight, that understanding of where we came from and how it impacted us, then we can look at ourselves more realistically and say, what do I, in a sense, have to unlearn? How can I learn to calm myself? How can I learn to manage my stressors such that they no longer have, in a sense, that same kind of grip on me? So that is a tremendous role for therapy. I'm bringing that, you know, before retirement, before when I retired, I'm bringing that understanding, that acumen, that insight to the people that I would work with.
1: But it's got to be more complicated than just go to therapy. I mean, what kind of work would you do in therapy if you showed up having, like, carrying a lot of childhood baggage?
0: Yeah. So we understand the impact. And for many folks, they're still immersed. They're still immersed in some of the situations that continue to contribute to their demise and to their poor mental health and poor physical health. So we also help people learn to set boundaries. Who are you now going to say no to? I am no longer going to be a party to such behavior. And, you know, there may be many ways appropriate to the individual for enacting that, for carrying that out, with managing sometimes the pushback from that. The other thing that's helpful for many people to learn is meditation and mindfulness. Mindfulness, how to self, I can't say this without stuttering, how to self-soothe such that we don't need to recreate that stress and the release of cortisol through our adult life as well. So these are some of the benefits of going to counseling. And there's another benefit. And this is, we don't want to recreate those same conditions for our own
1: parents. That old friend where, like, you end up in a romantic relationship that looks like your parents and your parents were abusive or abusive towards each other, or you end up in a friend group that looks a lot like the early childhood bullying.
0: Yes.
1: Yeah, so why do people do that? Why do people kind of recreate?
0: Because it's all that we know.
1: Yeah.
0: We use the behaviors that likely helped us in childhood. Keeping my head below the bars so it doesn't get knocked off. Now as an adult, I don't speak my mind and I still am not self-protective. Or maybe in childhood you saw people's head being knocked off. They were the ones who survived. Now you're doing similarly. Yet now as an adult, it isn't working for you. So we need to learn alternate strategies for managing ourselves and getting along. And, you know, we also speak of protective factors. As we, in a sense, unlearn and learn new and better strategies, those are our protective strategies. We learn how to resolve conflict peacefully. That's a protective strategy. We learn to listen, and we are there for others to listen. That's a protective strategy. You know, you ask some kids come adulthood, who was most helpful to you in your childhood? Very often what we hear, it was a teacher or a coach.
1: Yeah.
0: These are persons who helped made us feel safe. That is protective.
1: I'm laughing because that was me. But what about this trap? Like, my brother beat me up a lot, but he never sent me to the hospital, never broke a bone. I never got a black eye. And so, when I was younger, before I kind of processed this in therapy and talked about it a lot, I would just say, like, oh, there are people that had it a lot worse. How do we avoid falling into that trap?
0: Oh, great question. Because

0: people are forever telling me about the one who had it worse. Pointing to anyone who has worse than ourselves never makes our own experience better.
1: No. And it's just it's a tool we use to invalidate our own experiences.
0: Correct. So stick with your own. Your own is real. Your own impacted you to the degree to which it has. Own it. Address it. Deal with it. With your brother, hopefully one of the things you learned in counseling was, first of all, you're not going to let him hurt you now as an adult.
1: Well,
0: but
1: no.
0: In being self-protective, you don't need to hurt him either. But you can speak to your experience and advise and inform. And, you know, if he's a good guy come adulthood, hopefully he takes some responsibility for that.
1: Apologizes. We've had that chat, and I think he's been to a lot of therapy, and he's my best friend now.
0: You know what? These are the outcomes that we seek from therapy.
1: But
0: awesome.
1: To the trap of, oh, somebody else had it worse. Yeah, probably. If someone's listening right now and they had rough childhood experiences, yes, someone probably did have it worse. A lot of people had it better, and both groups deserve healing from their adverse childhood experiences. That's such a trap, you know?
0: Yes. You know, I'll give you another personal experience. We used to have a basketball net at the side of our driveway. All kids were welcome to use it. There was this one kid sitting on the stairs, and I knew the house that he came from. I knew he was subject to adverse childhood experiences. I stepped onto the stoop, sat down beside this kid, and I didn't say a thing. I just was there, and my presence signaled to him, you are of value to me. Because, you know, why else would I be sitting here beside you, right? It took about 5 minutes. That kid, in a sense, soaked in my subtle validation of him. He got up, he returned to the game, smile on his face. So you can be a protective factor in the life of someone else. You may not be able to, I wasn't able to solve this child's problems stemming from family life, but I could still be there for them. Be protective.
1: What a mensch. Gary Dierenfeld is a therapist and social worker. Gary, it's always a joy having you on the show.
0: Thanks, David.
1: Coming up next, for any parents or sensitive listeners, we'll be talking about sex and human sexuality, so listener discretion advised. Here's what we're going to cover. That sex talk, the one that parents need to have with kids, has changed a lot in the modern age. 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So what do parents actually need to tell their kids, and when? We'll get thoughts from a sex therapist in just a few moments' time.
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1: For any parents of children or sensitive listeners, we're going to be talking about sex and human sexuality for the next few moments, so listener discretion is advised. All right, parents used to worry about having the sex talk with their kids as if that was the only place they were going to learn about it. But now, kids at a very young age could encounter adult websites, sexting, sexual conversations online before anyone has ever even discussed any of this with them, any adult has. So what does that talk look like now? When should we be having it and what should the contents be? That's what I want to discuss here with Dr. Marianne Brandon, a clinical psychologist who specializes in sex therapy. Marianne, welcome to the show.
22: Thank you so much, David.
1: I never got the talk, but I had older siblings who I guess were the surrogate. They gave me the talk. My sister took it upon herself. She's 7 years older than me to explain how babies were born.
22: Aww.
1: I guess it was kind of her. Thank you, sister.
22: Yes.
1: I think she first told me women get pregnant from eating raisins. But then when I was a little older, she told me the truth. Look, kids got their education from either teachers or parents, maybe a crude magazine. But now it seems like all you have to do is pull a phone out of your pocket and boom, adult content is there for kids who are so young these days.
22: Absolutely true. And children actually just porn. They're exposed to porn around age 12 or 13. But that's just the beginning of it. There are so many other opportunities to be exposed to sexual content, really because AI is just advancing tremendously and sort of offers more platforms and ways for kids to access this kind of content.
1: So one big awkward conversation and perhaps a companion book. I think the one that my ex always talked about getting as a kid is What's Happening to My Body book. This is kind of obsolete, like waiting until your kid is 11, 12, 13, sitting them down, having one big long talk where this is likely the first time they're going to be exposed to any of this. That feels like from a time past these days.
22: David, I absolutely agree. And unfortunately, you know, parents were understandably anxious about having those talks back then. But talks today are a whole other level of complexity because of AI.
1: Now, I am not advocating showing any young person sexual content before they're of the legal age to consume it. But the fact is they're going to see it anyway.
22: Right.
1: What does the talk look like these days? What do you recommend to parents these days?
22: It's going to depend on your child's age and your perspective of your child's maturity. But I would also caution parents that they're so often thinking, my child isn't exposed to this, my child isn't at all sexual, and I don't want to ruin that naivete, when in fact their kid is absolutely exposed to these things, but is just too afraid to speak up. So parents have to be careful about judging that level of sexual maturity. But at any rate, one of the most important messages for listeners is this is an ongoing conversation. So you want to start probably before you feel like they're ready with some gentle talk. But the bottom line is you can talk to me about anything and continue that conversation really quite regularly. Because if a child doesn't realize they can talk to their parent, they're either going to talk to no one and find themselves in trouble, or they're going to talk to their peers, which again is not a wise place to get information. So that's a very important piece, this ongoing conversation.
1: How do you warn a kid about like sending explicit text messages to their friends when they're too young in age without, or like what they could encounter on the internet if there's no parental locks, in some cases when there are parental locks, without terrifying them or giving them exposure to stuff that's too inappropriate for their age? Like, I'm lucky I don't have kids, but how would you warn a kid? How do you do this in a kind of safe way?
22: I know, it's such a delicate line to walk. But kids are exposed to sexting often in junior high, certainly in high school. And so having a conversation saying, you know, people do share personal images online, and that's not, you know, you can go into all of the reasons that's not a good thing, but it's also illegal. But saying to the child, come to me when this happens, it will happen, and we'll talk about what to do about it or what that's about. So you don't have to like cover every single incident or cross every T or dot every I, as long as you say, let's talk about it when it happens, and it will happen.
1: So the message is basically saying if something weird happens with the internet or on your phone or with technology, you can tell me and you won't be in trouble? Is it as simple as that?
22: No.
1: Side note, I wish my parents said something like that to me.
22: Isn't that right? I mean, it's much more than that, but that's like the basic message you want to make sure you share. Talking about certainly things like consent and the legal issue of sharing images, there are many pieces of this. So I don't want to oversimplify it. But I do feel like what happens for parents is if they have so many like bullet points they want to cover in a difficult conversation, they sort of flatline and they'll either avoid the conversation completely or get too focused and anxious, and then the whole conversation sort of decompensates because the parent's anxious. So that's why I do sort of oversimplify and say you want to stay calm, because if you're calm, your child's going to be calm, and you want to say that there's stuff online that's meant for adults only. Most of it is sexual theater, and it's not what adults engage in or want. And many adults find it scary or difficult to understand. You will come across it. You'll know it when you see it. When you find something that makes you uncomfortable, talk to me and we'll talk it through. And I can help you understand it. But you also want to make the point that people are not how they seem online. And this is really important, that when they're in their sort of gaming platforms and stuff, that they're talking to someone who may give them a photo or talk to them as if they're like a 14-year-old girl or something like that. This can very easily be an adult male that ultimately wants to get information on you or a photo of you, and then is going to ask you for Bitcoin. I mean, literally Bitcoin.
1: Yeah, it could be anything from scamming to extortion. It can be a real messy scene.
22: And it happens.
1: Yes.
22: So between 2021 and 2023, the FBI reported, I think, 13,000 scams on young boys around this sort of sexual content. Wow. And, you know, there are, I've seen reports of between last year, between like 20 to 60 boys suiciding because they were so frightened by wow. this kind of exchange. So it's very real.
1: It's just so, it's just, I don't even know what the word I'm looking for is here, but I'm picturing myself like in the 90s, how difficult it was for my boomer parents to talk to me about sex when technology was not really a factor or right. the internet was like dial up and super slow and it was a slight factor.
22: Right.
1: Now it's just, it must be so tough for parents, I guess.
22: That's the thing. And parents are just sort of oftentimes just trying to keep their heads above water with just basic tech and, you know, managing their kids, just general phone use and all of that. Amongst many other things. So this is a whole other level of complexity. What I say to parents is you can say, look, I don't even understand the tech. I don't even understand all the platforms you're on, but I do know that you're likely to run into situations that are not comfortable for you, not healthy for you, et cetera. And I'm here to help you with that.
1: Listen up. I want to tell you about something. The phone rings. 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Just ahead, our conversation continues. Reports of ED amongst young men are increasing. But what is the culprit?
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0: 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Weather.
6: A low of 4 degrees tonight with a few clouds and a northwest wind at 30 gusting to 50. Then tomorrow, mainly sunny with a northwest wind at 40 gusting to 60, a high of 18. On Thursday, a high of 17 with sunshine. And on Friday, a high of 16 in cloudy skies.
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1: For any parents with children or sensitive listeners, we're going to be discussing sex and human sexuality, so listener discretion is advised. Young men are reporting more instances of ED, erectile dysfunction. And yet, adult entertainment use is everywhere. So the internet is kind of connecting the dots. They are blaming porn for ED. But researchers are less confident on this one. So are we blaming the wrong thing? Let's discuss that with Dr. Marianne Brandon, a clinical psychologist who specializes in sex therapy. Marianne, welcome to the show.
22: Thank you, David. Great to be here.
1: This kind of is an alarming finding that ED is on the rise for young men. There's a lot of armchair psychologists, people on the internet looking to blame it on one thing or the other. What do we know about this current situation? Is it even as bad as we think it is? If it is, what are some of the reasons?
22: Well, you know, some studies show that even up to 30% increase in erectile dysfunction for men under the age of 40. So there's some inconsistency with those percentages, but I would say yes, it is as challenging or difficult as we're being led to believe. Many young men struggle with ED now. But what we also have online that is unfortunate is a lot of bad research. And so people promote bad research. It's hard for folks to even know what would be considered good versus bad research, right? And so we read the bad stuff and assume that it's proving that porn causes erectile dysfunction. But there's also good research, which is peer-reviewed, and it's in professional medical literature. And what that research shows us is that this is very often, not exclusively, but very often a chicken and egg situation, in that guys who are feeling stressed, they're in a relationship that is not going well for them. They have body image issues. They have feelings around, let's say, shame around their sexual interests. Those men are likely to choose masturbation rather than partnered sex because partnered sex feels complicated.
1: Then it's very easy to blame like what goes on during that time, which is the consumption of adult entertainment, and then saying, well, it's the adult entertainment's fault. So exactly. It's a causation correlation.
22: Exactly that. Yes. Now, you know, on occasion, I shouldn't say on occasion, but let's say under 10%, certainly. I'm going to go with 5% because I'm not looking at the research right in front of me. We would say that the men in this research do show that it is really related to porn consumption that's resulted in their ED. But for the most part, that's not the case. So there are other issues too, David. It's not just porn consumption or masturbating as opposed to having partnered sex. But sometimes guys think they should be able to have an orgasm like a couple times a day because they used to be able to do it, like in their 20s.
1: We're not teenagers anymore.
22: Exactly. And so if they, you know, masturbate to porn, you know, once a day, and then they're with their partner and they have trouble with their erection, they're going to think there's something about that porn. But in fact, they just need a refractory period. They just need some recovery time.
1: Yeah, and that can be, I mean, it's different for everybody, but that can be anywhere from like a day to an hour. And it's not just your age, it's who you are. You could have a long one when you're young. You could have a short one when you're young. That could, yeah, it varies greatly is what I'm saying.
22: Exactly. And also, if you're used to masturbating and then all of a sudden you're with a human and you've got someone's eyes on you and, you know, someone talking to you, it can be very distracting and difficult to become erect.
1: Now, porn is not realistic, to say the least, and it can create very unrealistic expectations about sex. Could those unrealistic expectations have something to do with this? Not necessarily the consumption in and of itself. It's just the idea that it should go one way. You know, I'm not going to be able to rob a bank like Tom Cruise is in Mission Impossible. Am I even getting the plot of Mission Impossible right? But do you know what I'm saying? It's totally unrealistic. And yet, if that's my expectation for the way things are supposed to go, that can cause anxieties. You know, is this a possible link here?
22: Absolutely. That's absolutely a link. Because most people get their sex education from porn. That's just fact.
1: But this narrative that adult entertainment causes this seems to get quoted a lot online. There's kind of like a movement like, oh, don't watch adult entertainment, don't masturbate. Like, that's the only way you'll recover from this thing. There are influencers spewing this kind of information. When you hear that stuff, what's your response to it?
22: So when I hear it in my therapy room, first of all, we sort of unpack what the motivation would be for using the porn in the first place. And that helps me understand how to proceed. It's important to recognize that our young people are so stressed out. And if someone is just basically stressed, it has nothing to do with sex, but just stressed, their body's not going to work. There was a recent American Psychological Association study called Stress in America, and they found that literally a third of young people under age 35 acknowledged they were, quote, so stressed they, and most days they can't function.
1: And that stress is a major contributor, is what you're saying.
22: Right. If they can't function, their body's not going to function either. Their erection certainly isn't. So we have to unpack what is behind the porn use.
1: Why do you think people are so quick to blame adult entertainment, to blame pornography, this narrative that if you watch this stuff, you will suffer from ED? This one doesn't seem to go away.
22: It doesn't. And it is very dramatic porn, and it does create a lot of emotion in people. So it's understandable that it gets that kind of rap. And I have to tell you that as AI advances and porn becomes more intense with like virtual reality porn, et cetera, and as
1: type a prompt, it'll generate whatever you're interested in looking at the time, novel every time, new situations, whatever you want. We're not far away from this future. We may actually already be here, to be honest.
22: So from that perspective, I actually really do worry that we're going to see higher rates of people reporting these issues when they're with human partners. I don't see this going in a positive direction because of the advances with AI and the many opportunities people will have to have super stimulating sexual experiences when they masturbate.
1: I know we only have a little bit of time, but addiction to adult entertainment, I know that's another topic that gets a lot of, you know, polarized opinions.
22: Yeah.
1: I would sort of just define it as if you think it's causing a problem and it is causing a problem, then it's an addiction. Do you think that stuff's going to get worse and it's going to make partnered interactions, partnered sex worse as this technology becomes more available?
22: That is my expectation. I've been watching this expansion of technology and sex tech for the last decade, and I feel like what I'm watching is a train wreck in slow motion. So yes, I absolutely worry about it because really already today, people can have more stimulating experiences with tech than they can with human partners. And now that tech has the ability to offer emotional connection, that is a combination that is very difficult for human partners to compete with.
1: is there stuff to be excited about with it? Like the new novel experiences you can have with partnered sex or people who don't have an addiction to it? Or is it mostly something you worry about and it's technology that you wish wasn't here?
22: So there absolutely are things to be excited about with it. But let me give you some examples. In my therapy practice, when I work with couples, if they have like a desire discrepancy, we look to sex tech to see how we might be able to give them more creativity in a way they're both comfortable with, for example. But that raises a whole other set of issues, which is, overall, men are more maybe oriented to some of this tech, find it more compelling than females do. And so it can be difficult to find a particular kind of technology that both people, if it's a couple of a heterosexual couple of two, then both people find it, you know, compelling. That's not so simple.
1: Well, Dr. Marianne Brandon is a clinical psychologist who specializes in sex therapy. Check her out on the Sex Doctors podcast. That's available wherever podcasts are found. Marianne, it's always a joy having you on the show. Thanks for having this chat with me.
22: Thank you, David.
1: That is a wrap on our show. 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
18: From the National Newsroom of the Canadian Press, I'm David Augustine. U.S. investigators say a 30-year-old man in Washington State gave advice and money to the Tumbler Ridge mass killer and even offered to livestream the attack. James Cody Bryant is charged with a conspiracy to murder persons in a foreign country. Public Safety Minister Gary Anandasangari says it's too soon to say if Bryant will also face prosecution in Canada.
19: What I will say is that RCMP has worked in collaboration with the FBI. If Canadian laws, as part of it, were broken, and based on the circumstances, there's a likelihood that individual could also face prosecution in Canada.
18: Bryant is alleged to have given 18-year-old Jesse Van Rootselaar suggestions on target locations, including the hallways, and, quote, had a lot of ways people can escape, but open spaces means numbers. Conservative members of Parliament are calling for a boost to Canadian diesel production to 1 million barrels per day as the price for the fuel continues to soar. Conservative energy critic Carol Anstey says Canadians are paying more.
20: Conflicts in Iran and Ukraine have affected fuel prices worldwide. However, Canadians are paying about 24 more cents per liter for diesel than Americans and 31 cents more than the global average. Diesel prices in Canada have risen by nearly 80% over the past year.
18: A conservative motion being put before the House of Commons calls for the government to act. Canada's Foreign Influence Commissioner expects registrations will increase as awareness grows of new rules. People must inform the commissioner when they work with a foreign entity on activities intended to influence a Canadian political or governmental process. Commissioner Anton Bogman told MPs on a House of Commons committee the focus of his office so far has been contacting people and groups who may have to register. An Air Canada plane was clipped by another aircraft while on the ground in Los Angeles on Tuesday morning.
23: The U.S. Federal Aviation Administration says it happened as a Delta Airlines plane was taxiing for departure and the Air Canada plane was being towed toward the gate. The Delta plane's left wingtip clipped the Air Canada aircraft's horizontal stabilizer. That's a wing-like structure at the tail end of a plane. An Air Canada spokesperson says no injuries were reported and the plane is being taken out of service for inspection and repairs. Jason White, The Canadian Press.
18: And BC Conservative interim leader Lauren Dirksen says his party would replace the province's no-fault auto insurance system if elected on October 24th. Dirksen says a new hybrid model would restore the ability of seriously injured accident victims to sue while keeping insurance affordable. NDP leader David Eby says the proposal could increase costs for drivers and benefit trial lawyers. Dirksen says private competition remains an option, while his party's letter to insurance and legal groups says legislation establishing a replacement system would be introduced within 1 year of forming government. This is the Canadian Press. In sports, Teoscar Hernandez and Freddie Freeman hit home runs in the fourth inning to break a scoreless tie, and the visiting Los Angeles Dodgers beat the Atlanta Braves 3-1 to take a 2-1 lead in the best-of-five National League Division Series. Yoshinobu Yamamoto pitched a 7 innings of 4-hit ball for the 2-time defending World Series champions, who can clinch the series tomorrow with a win in Atlanta. Lionel Messi converted a second-half penalty kick to help Argentina beat Benin 3-0 in tonight's international friendly in Buenos Aires. Messi played his final game for Argentina in a match dubbed the night that no one wants to end. The 39-year-old soccer icon announced his international retirement in the weeks following the World Cup final loss to Spain. And a goal from Justin Ellis lifted the U.S. to a 1-0 decision over Canada's men's soccer team in a friendly matchup tonight in St. Paul, Minnesota. The teenage forward picked up an ankle injury midway through the first half, but stayed in the game and tucked in a shot in the 29th minute to give the Americans the lead. From the Canadian Press, I'm David Augustine.
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3: Manitoba set a record for the number of visitors in 2025. Some 11.1 million visitors. With us from Travel Manitoba, it's Interim CEO and Chief Operating Officer, Angela Cassie. Congratulations on this. I guess we can all take credit, right?
4: We absolutely can. It's Manitobans that are welcoming all those visitors all across the province.
3: So how do you begin to calculate this?
4: We work with Statistics Canada, and they have a series of different models that they use, including counts and surveys of people who are leaving Manitoba at international departure gates. So it's all of that analysis that allows us to know that it is 11.1 million visitors, and they spent about $2.4 billion in Manitoba in 2025.
3: Okay, I can see that if you're coming into an airport or a border crossing. How do you track other Canadians driving here?
4: Well, that's where we use statistics through hotels and other kind of models. I know sometimes this freaks people out, but when you use your credit card, it leaves a bit of a trace. So it's all those data sets and information that we use. We also have institutions and places like museums and art exhibits and so forth that ask people, where do you come from? So all of those pieces of information come together, and Stats Canada works with their mathematicians to be able to give us these solid numbers. So we really rely on those third parties to do that analysis for us.
3: So we set the record. Did we blow the previous record out of the water?
4: Yeah, I mean, visitation from Canadians was up 15%, with spending up by 28%. So that is extremely strong growth. And when we're looking at the international visitation, we're seeing numbers north of 50%. And so that is tremendous growth. Some of it is a bit of a correction. In the past, Stats Canada wasn't stopping people at the Winnipeg International Airport since the pandemic. They were only stopping them in some of the major centers. So part of this is a correction. So we've been doing maybe a bit stronger for longer than we realized, but this is what we consider to be a really accurate representation. And so we might not see 50% growth again next year, but we're definitely moving in the right direction.
3: American visits are up 50%, and the Americans that I have talked to this summer would come up and almost within moments they'd apologize for their president, saying, you know, we're in from so and so, but we just want you to know that we love you Canadians. And you've probably heard that too, right?
4: Well, you know, we've heard that from our visitors, and we've also heard that they love our world-class fishing. They are our neighbors. They are our friends. They enjoy our festivals and events. And so our tourism operators and Manitobans have continued to extend that warm welcome. And, you know, and as a result, we continue to see them return in strong numbers. And that is an important part of our economy, but also that relationship with our neighbors to the south.
3: So the other calculation here is money spent. Tell us about that.
4: So that's $2.4 billion in money spent is significant. And that is a record for Manitoba. And that is money being spent from anything from a hotel room or a stay at a lodge. They're going to attractions, buying tickets to festivals, eating in our restaurants. And that investment creates jobs. And we are calculating about 25,000 jobs in every part of the province. So that is money that's being left behind in our province.
3: $450 million in provincial tax revenue. Can some of our travelers who come here get that money back?
4: No, that's what is left to the province. So that's the revenue. So I'm not sure about getting it back, but
3: okay,
4: that's what's left behind. Yeah.
3: So what's next?
4: Well, it's continuing to grow. I mean, our sector is really small and medium businesses, a lot of them family-owned in all parts of our province. And we know we still have untapped potential. We can continue to grow our seasons. We've really been focused on growing four seasons of tourism, and that really helped us in 2025. We know how devastating the wildfires were for many operators, but it was the strength of our winter season, the strength of the fall, that really allowed us to see these record numbers. And so continuing to build those offers, whether it be Northern Lights in different parts of the province, whether it be agritourism, we have so much to offer here. And for us, it's really getting the word out with that marketing and working with operators to build those experiences.
3: Angela, appreciate you joining us this afternoon. Good to have some good news.
4: Absolutely. And for everyone listening, make sure you visit Manitoba. There's so much here to say.
3: Angela Cassie is the interim CEO and Chief Operating Officer at Travel Manitoba. Manitoba ranked last for the third year in a row in this Manitoba time loss injury rate. That measures injuries serious enough to cause workers to miss time from work. 2.5 injuries per 100 workers in 2025. 25% higher than any other province, over 60% higher than the Canadian average. Kevin Rebeck, President, Manitoba Federation of Labor. Is this comparing apples to oranges or apples to apples when we compare to other provinces?
1: This is an apples to apples comparison. Look, we're worst in the country for our injury rate, yet employers are paying the least premiums, the smallest WCB premiums anywhere in the country. They're getting rebates from WCB, even if the workers died through a workplace incident in their company that year. And we're not investing enough or doing a good enough job on prevention.
3: Are these companies as in private sector or are there public sector here as well? Because we hear people are often healthcare, firefighters, paramedics.
1: It's both. It's both in the private and public sector. Workers are getting injured at an alarming rate in Manitoba. It's the highest injury rate in the country. You're more likely to be injured here, no matter what job you're doing, than anywhere else in the country, and that's because we're failing on the prevention.
3: What do you propose we do about it?
1: Well, I think we need government to call for an independent review of the prevention system. I think we should explore what's being done elsewhere. I think we should make sure that we've got a system that's accountable to the public, that's fair, and that's doing the job it needs to do to reduce workplace injuries.
3: Now, in your earlier commenting, are you alleging here that there are businesses that are basically sacrificing injuries because they know that it's not going to hurt them in the wallet?
1: I'm saying that employers here pay the smallest premiums in the country. If they go through a WCB certification process that doesn't show any evidence whether it's creating a safer workplace or not, they get a rebate from WCB. And if they do nothing, they get another rebate from WCB because WCB has made good investments and has a surplus of funds. Instead of using that surplus to invest in prevention, they give it as a gift back to employers, even ones who have more accidents or a fatality on their work site in that year. That's wrong.
3: Kevin Rebeck, President, Manitoba Federation of Labor, joining us here on 680 CJOB. Next, the report on young men in this country stuck on social media, some sad, many angry, and suicidal. The story as we continue. This is Newsnight.
0: Whether it's Blue Bombers.
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6: 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Possibly first down production, second down conversion. You're not staying on the field.
0: Jets.
8: Horn will sound and the Winnipeg Jets hang on for their first win of the season. And Neil Pionk is going to pick up that puck and likely give it to Stuart Skinner.
0: Moose, Gold Eye, Sea Bears, Westwood Bisons, Junior Hockey, Curling, High School. 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
14: A few clouds tonight with the northwest wind at 30 gusting to 50, a low of 4. Then tomorrow, mainly sunny with the northwest wind at 40 gusting to 60, a high of 18. On Thursday, sunny, a high of 17. And on Friday, cloudy, a high of 16.
2: Richard Cloutier reporting on 680 CJOB. The survey from the Canadian Men's Health Foundation of 2,000 men found more than half aged 19 to 44 use social media more than 3 hours a day. The negative impacts include moderate to high anxiety, depression, problem anger. Kenton Boston is the president and CEO of the Canadian Men's Health Foundation.
25: Thanks for reaching out, Richard. Great to hear from you.
2: Tell us about this survey.
25: To be honest, it's dramatic. It gives me goosebumps and not for a good reason. When I look at the statistics, it's like there's finally a flare going off that says, hey, we need to get focused here on what it is that are impacting young men. So some statistics I wanted to share. 19 to 44-year-olds, 53% spend more than 3 hours a day on social media. And when you spend more than three hours a day, what are the impacts on life? Moderate to high anxiety, 54%. Meaning 54% of those now suffer higher levels of anxiety. Severe depression rises to 39%. Problem anger, a derivative of the first two, increases 38%. And this is the last one I wanted to share right now. Suicidal ideation. If you spend more than 3 hours on social media every day, your thoughts that maybe you shouldn't be here, that maybe you should end it, increase by 30%. Now, let's mend 19 to 44. So if you know somebody in that age bracket, watch them, be partner with them, and really be active with them. And that's what we're really trying to take this study away, Richard, and really urge people to be proactive with one another, especially when you see people drawn to social media. We know the government is attempting to do something to limit social media for young people. I'm not going to comment about that's a good thing or a bad thing, but I am going to comment that that is a wonderful step forward to raise the awareness of all of us. All of us have a role to play in this conversation.
2: Now, this Canadian Men's Health Foundation survey with Intentions Consulting
3: Can you help us understand the correlation between the use of social media, being online for that 3 hours or more a day, and depression? Help us understand those linkages.
25: So we often talk about social media. You and I talked a few months ago about our study on gambling, problem gambling. The use of social media falls in the same area, according to our research, that it's a symptom. It's something that we are lacking in life. And so social media kind of fills that need, that dopamine hit. You know, the doom scrolling that we often get caught in, all of those, they fill a need in our lives, which comes back to the algorithms that we know that are out there and what draws us in. And so that's the big part that we try and get in touch with people through people such as yourself.

0: The problem anger, that hit, and I always think that the problem anger can somehow make you a bit more vulnerable to those groups on the internet that are looking to take advantage of you and convert that anger into a cause. And often that cause can take you down a highway you don't want to go down, because it can lead to violence and other areas where it's a cycle, and it's fueling that anger and depression, but also somehow trying to get some individuals to act out on it.
1: Yes. And we see lots of evidence in the news across North America in particular, but also over in Europe, of that happening. But we also see signs of hope. If I were to talk to our researchers, and I just had a conversation with a parent a couple of days ago and went down the same road that you just articulated. And the response was that his son and his friends are starting to point out the fallacy of that right-leaning, toxic, masculine-driven conversation on social media, that there seems to be a growing awareness that that's all a scam to make people feel better and to get their money ultimately. And we've seen, I won't say the names, but there's one set of brothers in particular on social media that have run into legal problems in the U.S. based on conversations in Europe. So we feel the pendulum is starting to change, and that's why we're really urging communities, and by community I mean your friends, your parents, your husband or wife, your lived experience and your situation, to really be proactive. Don't just say it's okay to have 3 hours or more on social media. It's not okay. And we're really trying to use this study to get people to make sure that you understand the power of communication, the power of community. And I was just looking on our AI friends about what are the things that we can do to mitigate our use and reliance on social media. And there were interesting things that came up from social media, but from a science perspective, things like, and we've heard it before, don't take your phone to bed. Don't scroll the doomsday scroll before you fall asleep. Don't leave your phone beside the bed. You know, lower the intensity of light. All of these things contribute to why you're drawn to the phone. It's not just what you're reading on social media. It's the whole habit that comes around the use of your phone. And that's what we're urging people to kind of stop. Take a moment and break it. Break the habit. And that's the first step. And we can all do that. It's hard, and that's where that sense of community and support really comes from.
0: Well, sometimes, though, we as older adult men are not doing a good job of modeling because we're on our phones, too.
1: It's true. It's very true. And you look at, I get in my, you know, some conversations with older people, and older this conversation, I'll say 45 plus to all of us that are over 45, apologies. And it's relating to them the impact of their lived experience on those younger in their lives and their friends. But it is. It's kind of a harder, I would say, from people in my age bracket, I'll just speak for myself, it does become much harder to get yourself off it. I get caught on Instagram in, you know, the laughs, you know, the British humor. And next thing you've lost an hour, half an hour, or an hour and a half going down the road. And you think that you have it dialed in and it's not a big deal, but then you need to stop and say, what else should you have been doing? What other conversations could I have been having instead of doing the doomsday scroll? So it's not simple. It's not easy. So awareness and building community around your friends and your family to really support, getting back to the old days of conversation, are really key. And it's not just young people, as you point out, Richard. We are all in this together.
0: I see, and we have a younger production staff here, and we went recently out to a game board night. And there's a lot of great things happening among young people that are doing things together. And I've got something, we all have something to learn from those groups as well, because they are putting the phones down in a big way. But I think the check-in is more than just, are you okay? It's really sincere. Put the phone down, dinners together, all of those things that we did when we grew up, frankly,
1: Kenton. It is. 100%, you're right. And it's not a one-off either. It's about building that relationship. One of our researchers, and this is what he's doing, research about the power of

0: parents, the power of fatherhood. He tells the story that says, you know, if I was in my house and had a problem with the plumbing, I could call my five best friends and they would be there with tools on as quick as they could get there. I could call the same five best friends, and I could say, I feel like I want to end things. I don't feel comfortable anymore. And he said, I can guarantee you of those five, the number of times I would be saying, oh, my phone died. Sorry, what's that? I lost you. And he says that with humor, but he says that from fact based on the research. And so what we are trying to do at the Canadian Men's Health Foundation is only tell people what's happening, urge them this sense of community, but then go and find the science. That's what we're working on, to bring the science that Kenton can say to Richard and to people listening right now, to say these are the five things that you need to do to start breaking the habit. And it's some of the things that I just walked through. And that's what we're out kind of making sure that we raise the alarm bell. We're working with government. We're one of the organizations that's working with the federal health minister as the prime minister and the cabinet creates the strategy for men and boys in Canada. And that's the other side of what we do to make sure that as we work with them, we're getting the research and we're having real conversations like this that resonate with people, that really motivates people to take action and stand up for those in our friends group, in our friend network, and in our families. And go to menshealthfoundation.ca. We have articles. Free counseling is a great place to start. It's three sessions. It's for free. You like it, you don't like it, but take the initiative. And that's what I really want to urge people tonight.
1: President and CEO of CMHF, the Canadian Men's Health Foundation, Kenton Boston. Appreciate the time. Thanks so very much.
0: Thanks, Richard.
1: The new study found a majority of younger men spending an unhealthy amount of time on social media, and it is significantly impacting their mental health. Boston telling us to have that conversation. If you or you know somebody that needs help, 988, either text or call the National Suicide and Crisis Support Number. Richard Cloutier reporting on 680 CJOB. This is Newsnight.
2: Hey, it's Christian O'Mell, and yeah, I'm grateful for friends and family, whatever, but how about all the sports right now? 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Oh my gosh, this is awesome. This is my pumpkin pie. Happy Thanksgiving from CJOB.
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13: Sir, you can't be in here. You need to come with me. Now. And the man stands up, and he thinks, oh, good. And to his horror, the man turns and walks right through that wall. The turnkey says, this is way above my pay grade. He runs out and he hands in his resignation to Mr. Davis the next day.
12: These are stories from the grounds and the buildings, the spirits of Lower Fort Garry.
14: He said, Mr. Smith, wake up. I need your help. And again, nothing. Eventually, he rolled him onto his back and he saw that Mr. Smith had died during the night. In this very room.
15: Is it haunted?
16: I truly believe it is.
12: Carolyn Weiss is president of the Friends of Lower Fort Garry.
16: For the many years that I have been there, I've had my experiences. Nothing that I consider really concerning. I always tend to tell new staff or people that are working with us to say, like, I don't ever feel unsafe necessarily. I've never felt a presence that's really malicious or, hatred, but I do feel like there's something there.
13: And he turns around to say something, ask the man a question, just to realize the man's gone, vanished.
16: The fort originally was built in 1830. And it was a fur trading post in sense and really became more like a company headquarters. And then it turned into the training grounds for the Northwest Mounted Police before they marched out west. It was the signing of Treaty Number 1 in 1871. Then it became Manitoba's first penitentiary and first insane asylum.
13: Once he gets around to that last cell, no one's there. It's empty. Long Bones is gone. He escaped somehow. He knows what Long Bones is capable of, and he knows that the man probably has it out for him. It was the night before he was supposed to be put to death, too. The turnkey.
16: I hear stories all the time, actually. It's unbelievable. So either we get it from visitors who will send us a picture that they've taken on site, and they're like, look what's in the window. And it looks like there's a face in the window. And we're like, there's no one in the building. There's no mannequins or anything like that. So that's creepy. To staff being like, yeah, I was here closing this up the other night, and something was going off on the alarms.
13: The turnkey hangs himself in this very building.
16: This past weekend, one of the Parks Canada staff told me a story of, they said the alarm kept going off, that there was motion in the room, but there was no one else in the house. So she's like, I couldn't arm the building until that motion stopped. And so it was weird.
14: And while he was sleeping, he was woken up by a very loud crash, and all of the shelves and all the furniture in the living room had been just completely upturned. He claims he locked himself in. I'm not so sure.
16: Part of being on site, and when I was a Parks Canada employee and I was an interpreter in costume, we would be stationed at different areas to meet visitors as they walk through and to explain to them about the building and who we are, etc. Because we acted like it was 1851. And so one of the things was, you keep an eye out for people that are moving around you so you know when someone's about to enter your room and talk to you. And I kept seeing someone walk by. And so at first I thought it was visitors and then they would never show up. So then I went and looked and I thought, oh, maybe it's one of the other staff in the house with me. And once again, I went up the front and I said, did anyone come back? And they said, no, no one was back there. And I said, okay. So I sat down and then I started to pay attention. Because at first you see it sort of in the corner of your eye and you sort of let it go. So then I started to pay attention. And it was a woman in a purple dress that would walk by the door and head down the stairs of the big house. And it was no one in the staff and there was no visitors around and it was a historic gown, so I don't think there'd be anyone coming to the site dressed as such. And I started to realize that it was someone probably that was doing their daily duties. Maybe they came in and they were there cleaning and they were taking care of. So that's one of my favorite ones because it was one of those like, oh, I feel there's someone here with me, but I don't feel uncomfortable by it.
13: Well, there was a woman in the men's house. And, well, she looked really angry, sir. And he said, I have no idea what you're talking about. He described the woman. He said, no, she doesn't work.
16: We really pride ourselves on offering tours that are the true ghost stories. So regardless if you believe or not, these are the stories that have been passed down and have happened to people on the site. We're not making up things. We're not trying to just invent stuff to make it creepy. These are things that have happened. And so they do slowly change because sometimes we have more stories that have been told to us that we want to explain to the public. So that's what makes it really cool. And we tell the stories of that building in that building. So you get to walk through the site at night when it's dark. And you got to remember, we don't have electricity in these places, so they're dark. And there's good candles everywhere. And you get to hear the story of that space and then experience being in that space while hearing it. So it's really unique.
12: The blacksmith.
13: A good blacksmith never sparks their metal. But unfortunately, our blacksmith was training an apprentice. This apprentice doesn't have the knowledge of how to hit the metal on the anvil so that it doesn't, you know, send off sparks, how not to heat it too much. So one night, our blacksmith and his apprentice were working in there, and you could hear them clang, clang, clang on the anvil. The apprentice took his turn, clang, clang. But he had made a mistake. He heated his metal too hot and he struck just at the wrong angle. Clang. Sparks flew off into the corner and landed on a little inconspicuous box.
16: So they stored gunpowder in there and it exploded. When you really think about it, you're like, who made that decision? But anyways, so there is a story of something actually happening there. And then to hear the ghost story of hearing the anvil going in the middle of the night or smelling the embers from the forge sometimes is really unique. And it plays into the history of the site.
12: The creepiest around the campfire.
13: Gather in, folks. I invite you to come take a seat. Take your way around the fire. A gust of wind blew through the cabin door and blew out their... They very clearly both heard, it is time to feast. And as they watch this creature emerge and charge at them. Now, Mr. David got very scared, you see, as anybody would with a 9-foot creature charging at him. And he picked up the nearest rock he could, the nearest weapon he could think of, and he threw it at the creature. And it landed directly at the creature.
16: Campfires are really great, and to be able to have it outdoors in the beautiful weather we've been having really adds to the ambiance. And be able to tell a traditional indigenous sort of ghost and spirit story is really, really awesome. And we're glad that we're able to do that to get that culture in there. And because that is a part of the fort.
13: He picked up the axe from the ground, from the back of their dog sled, and he swung it up in the air and chopped off the creature's head right as it almost got its claws around Mr. David. Now, you folks might be thinking the battle's over. It's won.
15: creature's headless. It's not that easy to kill a Wendigo, you see. What you must do is chop it up into little tiny pieces and throw it into a fire, much like the one we have.
1: It's here. Grounded in history. We're not necessarily looking to scare anybody,
16: yeah.
1: But it's to get you thinking about the history of this site, about the stories of this site. The actors are very, very good.
16: We're very proud of them. They've all been costume staff throughout the summer as well, so they've had a lot of experience, and they love the site too, and you can tell that from their passion. They know the history, they know all the little nuances about it, and they can really explain the stories to you and feel like you're in the middle of that story. And like you said, the point of this tour is not someone jumping out at you and running after you with a bloody fake knife, right? Like, that's a different genre. This one is, we want the hairs on the back of your neck to stand up. We want you to doubt if you saw something or didn't see something. We want you to be like, oh, maybe ghosts are real here. And that's the point. And that's what we love about it.
1: Thank you so very much. We can participate in this
16: Fridays and Saturdays in October. And there's 10 tours a night, but we have sold out for the last 3 years. So we do recommend you get your tickets early. You just go to our website, which is folfg.com.
1: Carolyn Weiss, president of the Friends of Lower Fort Garry.
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2: 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Weather.
3: A low of 4 degrees tonight with a few clouds and a northwest wind at 30 gusting to 50. Then tomorrow, mainly sunny with a northwest wind at 40 gusting to 60, a high of 18. On Thursday, a high of 17 with sunshine. And on Friday, a high of 16 in cloudy skies.
1: Richard Kluche with you. Iconic film star Pam Grier here in Winnipeg later this month.
4: When Foxy Brown comes to town, all the brothers gather round.
1: Tanya Mazur is a script supervisor and co-chair of the upcoming conference where Grier will appear. Adam Smolik is the executive director. Film Training Manitoba.
5: Film Training Manitoba is a non-for-profit charity that does workforce development and training for Manitoba's film industry. We've existed for about 27 years, and we have a whole gamut of training programs, courses, classes, seminars, and today we announced our Supporting Women in Film Trades Conference, SWIFT.
1: Let's talk about the conference and Grier coming to Winnipeg in just a few minutes here on 680 CJOB. But Tanya, you've worked with some of the best in the filming business here in Manitoba. Let's begin with, I think, your favorite, Keanu Reeves. He filmed Siberia here.
6: If I can just draw on your patience.
7: That guy is like in the top 1%. Very humble.
1: It's gives back.
7: Not all about him. We were shooting in Marquette in the middle, wherever that is, outside of Winnipeg, somewhere in the middle of nowhere. And at lunch hour, he waited until everybody in the town got a picture with him or an autograph. And you know who was also very, like, I mean, Liam was right up there, too. Liam Neeson, like, always pleasant.
8: This is personal. Now I'm angry.
7: Liam was uber funny. He'd say five words and you'd be cracking. Like, he's very funny. And he's got a shtick from, like, he's got a repertoire, right? So he was using all his shtick on all of us in Winnipeg in the middle of nowhere. So, like, his, like, extremely funny. But I have to tell you, the guy that actually kind of impressed, although Keanu, me the most, was Sean Penn.
9: Dad, what do you do?
8: I'm an entrepreneur.
7: Brilliant. Like, we could just be in here and we could be talking for 15 minutes and you, just like he said, you know, Pam Grier's smart, a smart, smart person. Sean is incredibly intelligent. He's very warm. He obviously knows the business. He was doing a little pet project here in Winnipeg a few years ago.
1: Great movie.
7: Yeah, he's won a couple Oscars, and he's got some issues, but...
5: You know the thing people forget about Sean Penn? His dad is Leo Penn, who was a working director doing series television in the 50s and the 60s. So he's a guy who's been immersed in film his whole life. So he probably just knows absolutely everything about the working mechanisms of a film production, how a film functions.
7: Cut. Yeah, we don't need that. Let's move on. I know what I need.
1: And as someone who's a fan, who's kind of on the outside, but I get the opportunity to do these interviews, Winnipeg has gained that reputation.
7: Yes.
1: And that is so, so valuable for people to be able to gainfully work here and earn a good living here now. That's huge.
7: It is. It's like really from like nothing to...
5: Yeah, we were under $20 million of production in the late 1990s, and there would be a couple of TV movies coming here. It's kind of shocking to me. I've been at FTM 20 years as of this past Tuesday to see Sean Penn directing a movie in Winnipeg, to have Liam Neeson, to have John Hamm, all of these phenomenal talents coming in and working with our technicians and administrative workers hand in hand. It's pretty spellbinding.
7: And they love it here. And Bob Odenkirk, I think he's come back three times. So we do have a pretty couple, two, three really good experienced crews.
1: Penn's movie, filmed here, by the way, Flag Day. It's a really good watch. Tanya, talk about what you do as a script supervisor. I know writing is at the basis of it, but you provide continuity in a film, do you not?
7: True. And I help actors with their lines. And I help the director with mechanics, shots, what will cut beside each other, what will work?
1: Everything from blocking to what works, what doesn't work, putting out fires, all those things.
5: Oh, continuity is a huge thing. It's a big puzzle.
7: Is a big thing. We obviously don't shoot in order. And obviously the arc of a script, we don't shoot in order. And often actors have to be directed and or helped with their lines because, okay, where are we in the script now? Is this before or after I killed the guy?
5: Well, there are a fair number of actors that don't read the script. They just read their part. And sometimes they don't even know what is going on within the story. Continuity and how a film is put together and what the director's vision is, those are all really huge things.
7: I don't even know how script supervisors do it without an editing background. Once I kind of knew the whole editing process, and then I get on set and I'm working with actors and we've got the script, and it's like knowing what comes before this and what comes before that. And you know what? We will never be on that wide shot. So you can fix it in the close-up. So there's a lot of problem solving. And I'm a liaison between what happens on set and what post gets.
5: I will tell you that the script supervisor position is one of those ones that is a very challenging one because you have to have the aptitude and capacity. It's a department that starts off that you're the head of the department day one when you walk on a set. So, I mean, I love working with Tanya because she is so orderly with committee work that she does with FTM. And it's like, of course, it's a script supervisor. It's a person that is very coordinated and organized. We were chatting today about this, and I just really appreciate the way that she engages when working with us because she knows how to steer us in the right direction mm-hmm. and the way that you work with directors mm-hmm. and actors. And you have to be careful with the way you do that on a set.
1: Mm-hmm. With Tanya and Adam on 680 CJOB, let's talk about the conference coming up in October. How did you land Pam Grier?
5: It was 5 years ago we launched this new thing for Manitoba. It's actually the only conference globally for women that work within trades positions in the film industry. And the film industry is no different than other trades-based industries that struggle to attract and retain women workers. We actually started to work with the Manitoba Construction Sector Council that has women in trades, and we attended their conference. And we started working with their ED, Carol Paul, who is a provincial expert on women's related issues. And she started to really work with us. And I know nothing about women's issues, but I have a great team of people that I work with at FTM, the staff and then the committee members, to develop and create this program where for a full day, there's panel sessions on trades positions, administrative positions, there's networking sessions, there's keynote speakers. It's a whole cavalcade of really calibrated workforce development learning that's completely open to women and women identifying individuals in Manitoba.
1: How did you guys land Pam Grier? This is so cool.
9: You tell me who you want done, and I'll do the hell out of it.
10: A chick with drive who don't take no jive.
5: Oddly enough, we had had Carl Gottlieb, that was the writer of Jaws, co-credited with the novelist Peter Benchley that wrote Jaws, so contractually obligated to get a co-writing credit with Carl Gottlieb. And I had met him about 10 years ago, and I touch base with Carl at least a couple times a year, and I said, boy, you know, we have to kind of thread the needle. What kind of person do you think, and he goes, with Swift, who do you think was someone that would be really excellent to come and speak? And he goes, Pam Grier. He goes, I know Pam. He said, I'll make some calls. And so he ended up giving us a really glowing reference. And then from there, we started to work with her team and she agreed to do it. We tried a couple of times, but yeah, and she's been really good to work with.
1: Talk about this icon of film.
5: She broke in as an actress in these films that were lower budget action films. She's the first female action star, and Coffee, I think, was the first one that really was a smash hit. And then she did Foxy Brown. But the thing about Pam Grier, and this is what Carl told me, he said she's brilliant. Adam, you got to know. She's a highly, highly intelligent, very talented person. And so that comes across the characters that she plays. They always have a real deep capacity. And I mean, the one we were talking about it today is Jackie Brown. That performance in 1997, Tarantino's Jackie Brown, is phenomenal. She's the title character and she's at the heart of the movie. And you want to see a masterclass in performance and acting, that performance that Pam Grier gives in Jackie Brown is fantastic.
11: I put a cherry on top. Booyah.
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1: Adam Smolik, Executive Director, Film Training Manitoba, and Tanya Mazur, Script Supervisor, Co-Chair of the SWIFT Conference, joining us on 680 CJOB. I'm Richard Kluche. Wake up Wednesday morning at 6 with Greg and Brett and the team from the start. I'm back in the afternoon at 4. 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
24: From the National Newsroom of the Canadian Press, I'm David Augustine. A Washington State man is accused of helping livestream the Tumbler Ridge mass shooting after months of alleged discussions with killer Jesse Van Rensselaer. FBI documents allege James Cody Bryant also provided tactical advice and helped Van Rensselaer start a vehicle before the school attack. Bryant faces a U.S. charge of conspiracy to murder people in a foreign country, carrying a potential life sentence. The allegations remain unproven in court, while Canadian authorities continue working with the FBI and say additional prosecution in Canada remains possible. The union representing more than 9,000 Stellantis workers in Canada says its members will soon take a strike vote. Canadian Press reporter Lisa Laporta says the vote Unifor will host on October 17th and 18th will determine whether workers want to authorize the bargaining committee to call a strike if talks break down later on.
27: Unifor says the two sides are at an impasse over several key issues at this point, noting a vote in favor of a strike does not automatically mean workers will walk off the job.
24: Among the key issues is the future of the Brampton, Ontario assembly plant, which Stellantis wants to sell. British Columbia Conservatives plan to repeal the province's no-fault auto insurance system. The major policy proposal has been revealed by a leaked letter from the party's interim leader to lawyers and insurance executives. Lauren Dirksen says in the letter, Conservatives would bring in legislation to restore accident victims' rights to sue, but the NDP says the province's no-fault insurance system has lowered car insurance rates for BC drivers. The Ontario government has paused all Ontario Student Assistance Program payments for private career college students amid an ongoing audit. Colleges and Universities Minister Nolan Quinn says serious concerns about OSAP usage at some institutions have been referred to provincial police.
28: As I have said before, and I will say it again, any misuse of OSAP is entirely unacceptable.
24: Unusually rapid OSAP growth at several career colleges was flagged to the ministry as being possibly suspicious by Career Colleges Ontario as far back as January 2023. Medical experts are rejecting past claims by Robert F. Kennedy Jr. about the HPV vaccine Gardasil. A resurfaced video shows the now U.S. Health Secretary claiming children who receive the shot are more likely to die from the vaccine than from cervical cancer. Kennedy has a history of sharing false and misleading health information, including about the HPV and other vaccines. And Conservative members of Parliament are calling for a boost to Canadian diesel production to 1 million barrels per day as the price for the fuel continues to soar. Conservative energy critic Carol Anstey says Canadians are paying more.
29: Conflicts in Iran and Ukraine have affected fuel prices worldwide. However, Canadians are paying about 24 more cents per liter for diesel than Americans and 31 cents more than the global average. Diesel prices in Canada have risen by nearly 80% over the past year.
24: A conservative motion being put before the House of Commons calls for the government to act. This is the Canadian Press. In sports, Austin Matthews scored with 14 seconds left in overtime as the Toronto Maple Leafs rallied to beat the visiting Nashville Predators 5-4 last night. Rookie Gavin McKenna had his first goal and assist for the Leafs, who trailed 3-0 early in the second period. William Nylander had a goal and two assists for the Leafs, while Matthews had three assists. Calgary Stampeders kicker Rene Paredes is retiring at the end of the CFL season. Paredes has spent his entire 15-year career with Calgary and helped the Stamps win Grey Cup titles in 2014 and 2018. Paredes was a five-time CFL All-Star and was named the league's Outstanding Special Teams Player in 2013. And Canadian hammer thrower Cameron Rogers has been named one of the 10 finalists for the Women's World Athlete of the Year award. The star athlete from Richmond, BC, had the five best throws in the world this year, including a toss of 81.13 meters that broke her own North American record. The winner will be announced at the World Athletics Awards next month in Monaco. From the Canadian Press, I'm David Augustine.
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1: I want to speak to the entirety of Canada. And if you are anywhere in the world streaming on the iHeartRadio app, stop what you're doing because I have a story of enormous global consequence. I need you to brace yourselves. Margot Robbie has changed her name. I'll give you a second to pull over the car. All right, here's what happened, everybody. A couple of weeks ago, paperwork was filed in the UK for a company called Lucky Chap Entertainment. It is the production company that Margot Robbie runs with her husband, Tom Ackerley. Now, in the old filings, she was Margot Elise Robbie. In the new one, she's Margot Elise Ackerley. Now, they got married just shy of 10 years ago. They've got a little boy, turns 2 this month, and on screen, she's still expected to be Margot Robbie, because when your name helps sell more than $1 billion worth of Barbie tickets, you leave that on the poster. So a woman who's been married for 10 years changed her name on a form. Nobody was hurt, mercifully. No laws were broken. The Republic stands. And yet somewhere in Australia, a columnist read that news and felt pain. Her name is Rebecca Shaw. She writes for The Guardian, and I'm going to read you the headline exactly as it was published because I could not improve on this if you gave me a week. Here we go. Quote, Margot Robbie changing her name to her husband's hurts my beautiful lesbian brain. Here's why. Let me give Rebecca her due, partly because she's earned some and partly because it's more fun this way. She is a comedy writer. The piece is meant to be funny, and in places it absolutely is. She also has no problem with a woman taking her husband's name if that's what the woman wants, if that's what the woman chooses. Her complaint is about the default. Her problem, she writes, comes when there is no choosing, when the wife's name vanishes and nobody at the kitchen table ever had the conversation. And that's fine. That is a reasonable thing to think. And she didn't invent the pattern. Pew asked married Americans about this in 2023. 79% of women married men took their name, and 5% of men took their wife's name. So yes, it mostly runs in one direction. And if you got married and never talked about it, I would urge you to go ahead and talk about it. But here's where she loses me. Of all the married women on the planet, and there are myriad married women on the planet, she could have picked any of them. And yet the one she picked as the face of not thinking it through is the one who took 10 years to make the decision. 10 years. Margot Robbie has thought about this longer than I've ever thought about anything. In that decade, she built a production company, made I, Tonya, made Barbie, had a baby. This is a woman who reads contracts for a living. And by the way, an Australian paper reported back in 2018 that a place card at a friend's wedding already had her down as Ackerley. So this may be 8-year-old news. The Guardian is breaking the story of a seating chart. Rebecca even says in her column that she doesn't know why Margot did it, so let's review. The objection is to decisions made without thought. The example is a decision she knows nothing about, made by a woman who waited a decade to make it. Then she wraps it all up by telling Tom that Ackerley sounds like a cat being sick and announcing that from now on, to her, he is Mr. Robbie, which is a joke, and I get that it's a joke. I would just like to point out that her fix for people being told what to call themselves is to tell a man what to call himself. Rebecca, I say this with respect and with affection. Mind your own damn business. See, there are two people in this marriage. I checked. I actually checked. And neither of them is you, Rebecca. I'm a to each his, her, their own kind of guy on this. Keep your name. Take his. Have him take yours. Hyphenate. Mash them together. Become the Rackerleys. Call yourselves whatever fits on your mailbox. I do not have a position on your mailbox. And I would gently suggest that nobody else needs one either. My own mother was born Mila Pivnitsky. In 1973, she became Mila Mulrooney. If anyone out there believes that that woman was swallowed whole by her husband's identity, I invite you to tell her so in person. I'll be waiting in the car. And I say all of this as a guy from a country that has been running this exact experiment for 45 years. I was born in Quebec. And since 1981, a woman who marries there keeps her birth name for legal purposes. Two generations of Quebec brides have walked out of the church with the same name they walked in with. So what do you call the kids? Great question. Quebec lets you give a child both names, and an awful lot of parents did, which produced a generation of hyphens that I do not believe the National Assembly saw coming. Félix Auger-Aliassime, Ogier is from the mother. Aliassime is from his father. 14 letters. Wonderful tennis player. A real workout for the scoreboard at Wimbledon. Laurent Duvernay-Tardif, also 14 letters. Won a Super Bowl with Kansas City, and he's a medical doctor. So the full version is Dr. Laurent Duvernay-Tardif. They need the offensive line just to hold up the back of the jersey. And as of last night, the Hyphens are officially running the joint. Quebec just elected Paul Saint-Pierre Plamondon. Two last names, and the only hyphen is hiding inside the first one. Even Quebecers gave up calling him his full name. Now they just say PSPP. When your premier comes with an acronym, the long names have won. And then those kids grew up and started marrying each other. When a Tremblay-Gagnon falls in love with a Côté Bouchard, the baby is looking at four last names and a hockey sweater that wraps around the front. So Quebec law steps in again and says two parts maximum, which means somebody's grandmother's getting cut out. Awkward at Christmas dinner. Now here's the part worth noticing. The 1981 rule came from a good place. They wanted to take pressure off the women. When what they did was take the decision off women. A bride in Montreal today has less say over her last name than Margot Robbie has. To be clear, Rebecca isn't asking for a law, but that's where I know what's good for you lands once it gets to a legislature. Now, let me be serious for a minute because Rebecca uses a word I haven't been able to shake. Choosing. She doesn't like it when the woman doesn't choose. So let's talk about choosing. In Afghanistan right now, 2.4 million girls are shut out of secondary school. It is the only country on earth where girls are formally banned from the classroom after grade six. A law passed there in 2024 requires women to cover their faces in public and says a woman's voice should not be heard outside her home. In Iran a few years ago, a 22-year-old was arrested by the morality police over the way she wore her hijab, and she died in their custody. The United Nations says 12 million girls are married before they turn 18 every single year, one every 3 seconds. There's one. There's another. And another. The UN's Population Agency looked at 57 developing countries and found that nearly half the women in them cannot decide for themselves whether to see a doctor, whether to use birth control, or whether to say no to sex with their own partner. And roughly two-thirds of the adults in this world who cannot read, women. Those are girls and women for whom there truly is no choosing. Schools, clothes, husband, their own bodies, none of it is up to them. Does that mean that nobody in Sydney gets to write a funny column about surnames? Of course it doesn't. Write what you want. That's a choice too. And I'm in favor of it. But when I'm told that a woman's lack of choice is hurting somebody's brain, the first woman who comes to mind is a 13-year-old in Kabul staring at a locked school gate. A movie star with a production company and two perfectly good last names is a long way down that list. Margot Robbie has one name for the poster, one name for the school pickup line. She picked both. A woman with every option in the world looked at the menu and ordered what she wanted. I'd have thought that would be the whole point. So happy early anniversary to the Ackerleys. And Rebecca, the next time a stranger's marriage hurts your brain, one modest proposal for you. Two Advil and a long, brisk walk. And finally, and again, mind your own damn business. We got lots coming up on the show today, including after the break, we've got some shocking audio from a classroom in the United States. And I swear to God, you can't tell who the teacher is and who the student is. It's a lot of questions about what the role of a teacher is, what the role of education is, what the role of intellectual curiosity is. Lots of stuff to break down with an associate professor of medicine. Today's going to be a great day, including, as we said, we've got Chris Alexander, formerly of the mayoral race here in the city of Toronto. Ask him not only what's next for him, but what's next for him as an influential voice in the city of Toronto in this very, very close mayoral race. Don't go anywhere. This is the Ben Mulrooney Show from coast to coast to coast on the Chorus Radio Network and streaming around the world on the iHeartRadio app.

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19: Mainly sunny in the forecast today with a northwest wind at 40 gusting to 60, a high of 18. Then tonight, a few clouds with a low of 4. Tomorrow, sunny, a high of 17. And on Friday, cloudy, a high of 16.

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1: Well, I've shared before the story of the very first time when I was in high school, the very first time I can remember having what I viewed as an independent thought. Despite what my teachers were saying, I came up with something else, and it ended up being a spirited debate between myself and my history teacher. It was a very formative moment for me because it sparked an interest in me that had never existed before, an interest in history. I ended up pursuing that university, and it's to this day, it's a passion of mine to read up on history and learn history and talk history. So it was a really formative and defining moment in my life. And it was the first time I felt like I had the confidence to push back on a teacher, push back on an authority figure. And I don't know where I would be today if I had not had that moment. I don't know what would have happened to my life. I'm sure something else would have sparked joy in me somewhere else, but that's what happened to me. And I became the person I am in part because of that moment. And so with that in mind, I want you to hear a recording that occurred in a California a high school where a teacher was arguing with a student. And the topic may be germane, it may not, but the topic was how many genders there are. I want you to hear the teacher. I want you to listen to the student. Tell me which one sounds like the authority figure and which one sounds like somebody who should go back to school.
2: Don't spout off like you know what you're talking about.
3: I don't want to spout it off.
2: You said there's only two genders.
3: You say I'm ignorant. You're
2: right. I said you're wrong.
3: I guess I'm ignorant. I'm only saying my heart.
2: And you said, no, there's only two genders.
3: Yeah, confident. I want to know.
2: So if you're going to act like you know what you're talking about, you better know what you're talking about.
3: That's what I'm asking you.
2: So stop talking.
3: Hey. Why are you going to say?
2: Because you keep talking.
3: I was asking you a question.
2: No, you didn't ask a question. You told me I was wrong. You told me I was wrong.
3: Yes,
2: you did. And now
1: all right, we're going to play it down. See, if that had been me in that classroom talking history with my teacher, I don't know that I'd be sitting here today the person I am. I think that would have snuffed out any intellectual curiosity

0: about what's happening in our classrooms more generally, or is it naive to think those are two separate conversations?
1: Yeah, so I think that's worth getting into because, like yourself, you know, I value the role of intellectual debate. You know, I'm a physician at a teaching hospital. I'm surrounded by medical trainees all the time, and a lot of the way that our trainees learn best is by asking good questions and often controversial questions. And I really like it when one of my students comes to me and says, after I've said something, and said, "Hey, you know, I just read something different, or mm-hmm. I had a different experience," because this is how I learn and how I stay sort of on top of my game. So I agree with you completely, Ben, that there's a lot of value, even as someone who's very senior in my field, to being questioned, and particularly being questioned by students. And so, you know, we don't want to close the doors on intellectual debate. And I think also, like yourself, I also value free speech, that there should be very few topics that are beyond, beyond the pale yeah. when it comes to discussion. And so, you know, we have this issue of gender, and, you know, I want to bring it back to gender because there was a long time where if you were a gender advocate, you would say there is absolutely no debate on this. If you brought this up, people would sort of stand up and say, "Hey, we don't talk about these kind of things." And it's now moved into a time where we are now feeling a little more open to talk about this. So when we talk, I was just listening to this clip that you played, and you know, we can always start off by saying, when you sound like the angry person, you know, it's going to put you in a bad spot.
0: Yeah.
1: Anytime the student definitely sounded like the composed person, the teacher sounded like they were kind of not really in control, and anytime you sound not in control, you're kind of losing the battle to start with.
0: If I could jump in, we've seen lots of these clips before. It's entirely possible because it's a clip that we all heard, but I don't know its provenance. And for all I know, it's entirely possible that the student knew that this was an emotional thing for this teacher, and somebody in a classroom recorded it, knowing that they were going to get this result. I don't know, but it does speak to a level of an emotional level that I don't know necessarily belongs in any classroom on any topic.
1: No, well, okay, well, let's talk about that a little bit because we recognize gender is a contentious issue, and there are some people who are going to be triggered by it.
0: Yep.
1: And but at the same time, like, while we want students to ask good questions, we also probably recognize there are certain kinds of questions that are beyond the pale. You know, so if that student had asked something like, "I believe that that Jews have a disproportionate amount of power in the finances and in politics," would we expect the teacher to be, "Oh, let's talk about that"? Or if you said something that was a straight fact, like, "I believe the earth is flat," how much time do we want the teacher to give to those kind of statements? So we recognize while we do want to have intellectual discussions around some topics, there are certain kind of things that we recognize are probably not appropriate for the classroom setting. And the difficulty and the challenge here is the lines are shifting in terms of where we draw those lines. It's easy to pick out an example that we clearly wouldn't talk about. It's easy to pick on an example that is clearly open for discussion. And then we have things that are sitting right on the border.
0: Yeah.
1: And I think gender is one of those things.
0: Well, you know, I remember a few years ago, I think it was Brock University. It was in the middle of the explosion of emotion on college campuses across Canada. I want to say it's Brock, but I could be wrong. I believe they were the first university to put forth a policy of institutional neutrality, meaning we're going to fly the Canadian flag and provincial flag and the municipal flag. That's it. No more flags. No more days of this. No more. Because once you open that Pandora's box, everyone wants in on it. That's a long way of saying, you know, a really easy way to avoid, and this I'm putting this out there for discussion with you, an easy way to avoid things like this is to just not have them in the classroom, be it this, be it the current political events that are definitionally oppositional. And so the argument could be made, hey, this is a classroom where we should be having intellectual conversation, not digging in our heels over our personal politics.
1: Yeah. So, like, once again, I agree in principle. We really want to foster intelligent debate.
0: Yeah.
1: We really want people to be questioning authority.
0: Yeah.
1: We, you know, these are good things to have. But the question still comes down to, how do we decide what kind of topics are open for debate and what kind of things are beyond the pale? And I've given you some examples of some things that, if you were the teacher in that class and someone had brought that up to you, like, you know, saying that this race is better than that race, or, you know, like, is this the kind of thing that should be open to discussion in the class? And we recognize over time these boundaries shift. There are some things that were clearly not up to debate, which are now getting open to debate. And I think our teachers sort of have to recognize that these are now issues that are open for debate and create a space of how we talk about these subjects. Yeah.

0: while remaining respectful to the people in that class. Now, you're right. I don't know who's in that class. Maybe there were some transgender students. Yeah. Maybe this teacher is known as transgender. Maybe this teacher has transgender people in their family. Mm. And, you know, you have to sort of recognize, well, how do we talk about these things while framing this as a political issue and not a personal issue? And that's where it becomes very challenging.
1: And framing it as a political issue that requires rigorous a rigorous educational conversation in order for people to either find common cause or respect each other's positions. And I have a problem with a teacher telling anybody you're wrong. I get it in science. Yes, in math, 1 + 1 = 2. And if you say it's 3, you are wrong. But on issues like this, that I think we have to have grace for kids. And we've got to recognize that people, you know, when they leave the school, they're going home to different values and different interpretations of X, Y, and Z. And we're gonna take a quick break, Doctor. But when we come back, I'd like to expand this into sort of your domain a little more, meaning the university campus. My kids are gearing up to go to university in a few years. Fingers crossed. And if they do, I'd like to know what sort of world they're stepping into, because I want to raise respectful contrarians. And from what I've seen from a distance, that concerns me a little bit. So let's continue this conversation when we come back. Dr. Laura's going to be sticking around, and we're so thankful for her time. Don't go anywhere. This is the Ben Mulrooney Show.
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1: Well, a few months ago, I saw a study of university students in the United States that said between 20 and 80%, it's a big swing, of college students report hiding or altering their true opinions on campus, depending on whether the survey measures active self-censorship or frequent intentional conformity. In a lot of cases, going with the flow is the path of least resistance. And that flies in the face of sort of what I enjoyed in college, which was kind of being the outlier every now and then, especially if it was in furtherance of fiery debate. And we're joined in our previous segment. So glad to have Dr. Laura Targovnik sticking around with us to talk about what happens in an educational environment when a topic is broached that can be deeply personal, it can be deeply emotional, and in a lot of cases, deeply political, that can stifle the notion of critical thinking and independent thought. Doctor, thank you so much for sticking around.
0: Yeah, thank you.
1: You said, please go on.
0: No, I thought that was your question, but go ahead.
1: Well, I want to go back to something you said off the top of the first segment, which was when you're in an educational setting in your department, you may have a student who'll say, I disagree because I read something different. Now, again, context is key. And I have to believe that in your setting, when a student says that, it's because they read a peer-reviewed paper or they had an interesting conversation with fellow students who are all steeped in knowledge and a desire to learn. In a lot of cases, we're dealing with people who live in their own silos and listen to their own echo chambers and get their news from TikTok. And that's unhelpful on every level for both sides of any debate.
0: Yeah. So, you know, there is this push and pull with the universities, which are, you know, universities are creations that are devoted to understanding the world, to sharing knowledge, to increasing what we know, and to finding the truth. You know, this is one of the fundamental missions of university. At the same time, we are serving a population that is diverse, that often comes in with their preconceived notions of with their own values, and those values might, and so there's often this push and pull between when we are in the process of seeking the truth, are we seeking a truth that might have negative effects on certain populations? And how do we talk about this in a respectful way without sort of discrediting people's opinions or without potentially opening up certain populations to harm? And it is often a delicate balance. And so, part of the challenge for having universities is finding a way to have these conversations respectfully so that people who are from, let's say, marginalized groups or equity-seeking groups don't feel threatened by these conversations when there is a chance that the pursuit of the truth might lead to discoveries that might ultimately undermine some of the things that certain populations hold dear. And this is an admitted challenge.
1: Doctor, it feels to me, again, as somebody who's just a third party observing it from a distance. You know, if there were years and years, we heard lines similar to, the simple act of asking a question would make somebody feel threatened or would put them in harm's way. And I have to wonder what the impact of that line of thinking is on somebody who eventually becomes a teacher, who then comes face to face with minds that are still in the process of being formed and ideas, and they're still in the process of being formed inside those minds. where then if they say something that flies in the face of what this person believes, that teacher believes is a truth or their truth, they will feel attacked and they will feel in danger. I can understand the fight or flight response in that moment, but I don't know that it's necessarily reflective of the reality of the classroom.
0: Yeah, well, it is. But like I'm saying, when that pursuit for the truth interacts with, let's say, identity, it creates a lot of challenges. Like consider a situation. Let's say you were homosexual, a homosexual male, and someone sort of presented some data that showed or that suggested, said, I read a paper recently that suggested that children of homosexual parents have worse outcomes on some measure than children of heterosexual parents. Yeah. I'm not saying that's true, but let's say someone read a paper and wanted to open this up for intellectual debate.
1: Yep.
0: Now, you can imagine, if your child was gay and they were sitting in that class, or if you were gay and sitting in that class and you heard that conversation, you might feel some emotions around it. Now, the question is, how are you supposed to balance this type of conversation, of which the result might lead, like if you're trying to say, like, this might lead eventually to a policy change that might say ban adoption for gay parents.
1: Yeah.
0: How is that person supposed to, on one hand, say, okay, well, this is just an intellectual pursuit, no harm done here, versus be very much that asking this question might open up a conversation that might lead to a very bad outcome to people with my identity.
1: At first blush, when I hear you say that, what I would say is, like, I would say exactly that if I were the teacher. And I would say, you know what? If you read that, I would like to see the paper. I would be careful about mentioning it as fact or positing it in a way that could do any harm to people in this room or outside this room. So how about this? Let's make a deal. We'll both read the paper. We'll come back. We'll talk about it in this classroom tomorrow. But I'm not armed with the information that you seem to have. So before we talk about it, or before I make any judgment about you for bringing it up, I would like to know what it is. That's my first instinct.
0: Yeah. So that sounds like a good approach until that student goes home and talks to either their family. Let's say it's a question of a religious or an ethnicity. They talk to their family or they talk to their peer group. And it's like, and you have these people who feel very strongly because, you know, if you're a member of a marginalized group, of a group that's traditionally been on the lower end, traditionally been discriminated against, maybe times are better now, but people worry about that slip back of, like, people worry. People have genuine worries about, do these conversations, will they have impacts on my freedoms, on my ability to live a life that makes me feel respected?
1: But doctor, asking you as somebody who's on these campuses, is that the actual case on college campuses? Because what I see is a place, the most progressive places you could possibly imagine in the Western world, I hear the stories of conservatives who have to pretend not to be conservatives so that they're not accused of being far right fascists.
0: Sure. Yeah. And it's like I said, I'm not somebody who's trying to close the door on intellectual debate. Yeah. And I sort of appreciate your approach of saying, like, we have to be thoughtful when we're bringing up contentious topics. And when we know, like, we're smart enough when we're in university to recognize when a conversation is potentially going to be difficult for people in the room, when it is challenging core assumptions about people's identities. We have to be ready to say, how can we talk about this in a respectful way so that people are going to engage with the data in the conversation and not take it as a personal threat? And you're right. If we were to look back at the last 5 years, a lot of these conversations were foreclosed because people were privileging identity over the pursuit of the truth. I think we are starting, and it's slow and it's gradual, we are starting to see a pushback on this and having conversations about how to have these conversations, just like you and I are having here today.
1: And I'm glad we're having this, because I don't want to ever have a conversation where things swing so far into the other direction that the other side of that pendulum needs to dig in their heels in an even more polarizing position. I would rather us have the discussion right here in the middle. And the pendulum swing, and we figure out where it's going to land, as opposed to a reaction to somebody being angry over that clip that we
0: hear. Right.
1: I don't want it to go that way. Yeah.
0: Yeah, and we are seeing the pendulum swing already in, like, some universities and states, particularly in more conservative areas of the states. We can look at places like Oklahoma and Texas, where they are banning, for instance, conversations around gender identity, or saying something like, you know, we have this conversation started on gender, that you cannot talk about anything trans at certain universities in Texas and Oklahoma. So it does go both ways. We're seeing a little bit of, like, the woke right, as it's often called, sort of, now that they have some power of exerting that power and saying, well, now these are the conversations we can have and these are the conversations we can't have.
1: And you know that inevitably that pendulum, those guys are going to do what they're going to do until they muck it up. And then the pendulum's going to swing the other way and we're going to have a new series of victims and different mobs and different priorities. And I just want my kids to be curious and not be afraid to explore their curiosity when it comes to debate inside a classroom. Yeah. I don't think it's too much to ask. Doc, I wish we had more time.
0: I agree with you, Ben.
1: Thank you so much. Thank you for taking time. I know that these can be. I hope my questions weren't too dumb, but I think sometimes you gotta ask basic questions.
0: These are important conversations we have to have.
1: Well, I appreciate you very much, and please come back anytime.
0: Oh, have me back anytime. Thank you, Ben.
1: All right, coming up, a political candidate who may just be everyone's favorite political candidate. He's a guy who doesn't really want the job. He doesn't want to be a politician, so he may have won you over already.
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35: 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Weather.
36: A high of 18 degrees in the forecast today and mainly sunny with a northwest wind at 40 gusting to 60. Then tonight, temperature dropping down to a low of 4 degrees with a few clouds. Tomorrow, sunshine, a high of 17. And on Friday, a high of 16 with cloudy skies.

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1: Well, there's a line near the end of The Dark Knight where Batman is on the run. And the soon-to-be Commissioner Gordon says, or I think he's Commissioner Gordon at this point, tells his son, he said, Batman is not the he's not the hero we deserve. He's the hero we need, something like that. This next guest is running for city council in Kelowna. And he's probably not the candidate we deserve, but he's absolutely the candidate that we need. I'd like to introduce you, if you don't already know, because he's gone viral, to Brady Rogers. Brady, welcome to the show. Oh, we don't have him yet. Oh, we don't have him yet. All right, so here, let me explain to you who Brady Rogers is. As far as I know thus far, I'm going to get to know him better in a minute. But Brady is, he has gone viral. His Instagram is I Am Brady the Creator. And I think he's an engineer who then became an entrepreneur and started a shop where I think they repurpose plastic goods. And he has decided to run for city council. We're going to give him a call. Yeah, we got him now? There he is. Brady, welcome to the show.
2: Hey, thanks for having me.
1: So many questions for you. You popped up on my feed, and I don't know how much of your campaign is by design or it's a happy accident. But when you put up a sign that says "I barely want to do this," you must know it's going to go. Like, I thought for a second, this is clearly a stunt. But then I listened to some of your ideas and hearing you speak. You're a thoughtful person. You care about your community. You don't really care for the politics of it all, but there's nothing wrong with that. So talk to me about your thinking on jumping into this race.
2: Yeah, well, the signs, they came from a pretty authentic place, to be honest.
1: Yeah.
2: I'm not a politician. I was pretty reluctant to do this. It was not what I expected to be doing this year. But it came about as I was kind of just doing some of my own investigation about issues in Kelowna, and realized maybe I actually have something to contribute here.
1: Was there one issue that tipped you over the edge?
2: Yeah, it's this. There's been this ongoing battle for the last 6 years or so between a local hotel and the city, because the hotel closed off part of the public boardwalk that goes in front of their hotel and is using it as a private patio. So that was just a personal gripe of mine that I decided to do a video about online, which went sort of viral here and led to, well, so much more.
1: So you've decided to jump in on your website that says, like, do I like politics? No. Am I qualified? Also no. So there is a level of humor there, but you seem to be threading the, because again, when I've heard the words come out of your mouth, you're not taking this, you're exceptionally self-aware. Like, you don't like politics, but you know it requires thought, and you know that it requires hard work. And so you're threading that needle very, very well. But stranger things have happened than good and decent people going in and saying, I'm going to buck the system, and then have the system chew them up and spit them out. What are your thoughts this late in the race?
2: I think my whole campaign comes from a very authentic place.
1: Yeah.
2: I have thought a lot about it. It aligns with what I've already been doing in my own life. And I think that if it resonates with the people, they're going to vote for me, and I'm going to keep doing what I do.
1: Yeah.
2: If they don't, that's okay. I'm going to, live my life anyway and keep working on the problems I can control.
1: What is the reaction when you go knocking on doors asking people for their vote?
2: I have not done any door knocking at all.
1: Oh,
2: that's part of my inexperience as a politician, I suppose. It didn't even cross my mind. But also, I've chosen social media as my main platform and put my energy there. You can only do so many things. So.
1: Yeah. Is there anything about the process thus far that you've been pleasantly surprised by?
2: Yeah, I guess quite a few things. What comes to mind immediately is in conversations with our city manager and current mayor and various administrators, I've realized the city actually it has a lot of good things going on. We do a lot of good initiatives. Our finances actually look pretty good. We do a lot of external audits and that sort of thing. So I think there's actually a lot of good work happening here.
1: Yeah.
2: I just have some ideas to perhaps shift focuses in different places and that sort of thing.
1: All right, well, let's take a couple of minutes. Tell me about some of those ideas.
2: Well, for one thing, homelessness is a huge issue here, as it is in, I think, most cities.
1: Yep.
2: And like I said, we have a lot of good initiatives going on around treatment and crime and a community safety plan and that sort of thing. But what seems to be missing, in my mind, coming from an engineering standpoint, is there isn't really a unified plan with a timeline and specific measurable goals and somebody at the top of it who says, this is the plan, I'm the one responsible for making sure it happens. It's kind of a lot of collaboration and initiatives. So I think there's some improvement that can be done there to make those initiatives more effective and timely. And then the flip side of it, there's measurable improvements in crime and various statistics around Kelowna. A lot of small businesses and residents are just not feeling that. They're still dealing with open drug use and things like that. So I think there's a little more the city can do to address things tomorrow, such as open drug use. One thing I've been digging into, see the feasibility of, is can we work with the RCMP to create basically a policy of if we see it, we take it, and make a consequence for open drug use, take the drugs, paraphernalia. It's not going to help.
1: Just take it away from them and just walk away?
2: Yeah, pretty much. Yeah. I mean, it's not feasible to arrest everybody.
1: No.
2: And it's not solving anything really. But it would mean a lot for the businesses, I think, if we could simply encourage them to not do drugs on the street.
1: Yeah, the drum that I beat quite often on this show is there need to be consequences to actions. I mean, in certain cases where the stakes are very high, in certain cases, life and death, there's almost a consequence-free environment for some pretty deadly behavior. And not to say we're going to save that person's life, but it's going to raise the stakes over a particular type of behavior. And you're right, that's by no means a solution. We have to have a proper pathway for medical intervention and mental health resources and ultimately reintegration into society. But until we get there, we have to still add a little bit of friction to the life of the drug user.
2: Yeah, yeah, exactly. And these small businesses matter a lot too, and they're dealing with the consequences right now. So,
1: and you're a small business owner, so there must be some people lining up from the entrepreneurial class who are supporting you.
2: I hope so. Yeah, I've had a lot of good conversations with other business owners. Mm. We're fortunate to be in an area of downtown where the bylaw officers do specific patrols to kind of essentially shoo away homeless people, honestly. But talking to some in the north end of downtown, they don't have that, and they're dealing with it. So,
1: lastly, I saw a video where you and two friends competed to see who could get to the airport faster. One took the bus, one drove, and you took a scooter. I think you were the last one there. But the delta between all three, I mean, it was pretty tight. I mean, I think the difference was an additional 10 minutes or something like that. What was the point of that, and what did you learn?
2: We were highlighting our focus on public transportation, especially the reliability and timeliness, getting from downtown all the way to the airport, which is a pretty major route for a lot of residents and tourists. Where our thinking is, my thinking, I don't want to speak for them, but my thinking is we have a lot of bus coverage that covers a map, but I think we could perhaps shift focus to prioritizing coverage of people that actually rely on transit for going to work and using it every day, and ultimately perhaps reduce the need for families to have two cars. Maybe they can go down to one, or even from one to zero. I think that's what effective transit is.
1: Well, I've been speaking with Brady Rogers. You can find him on Instagram at I Am Brady the Creator. Any other handles you want people to know about?
2: No, that's my main one. Website's www.brady.com. Yeah, BradyTheCreator.com.
1: I am Brady the Creator. Look, day after Election Day, if he wins, he'll be fine. If he doesn't win, he'll be fine. But my take is if he wins, I think Kelowna is in better shape. Brady, I really appreciate your time. I wish you the best of luck, my friend.
2: Thanks a lot. Great to chat.
1: Coming up, October is Domestic Violence Awareness Month. We welcome two guests who will share their stories and hopefully inspire survivors to have the strength to leave, to heal, and to one day thrive.
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24: From the National Newsroom of the Canadian Press, I'm Karen Rebo. New FBI court documents allege James Cody Bryant of Washington State helped online friend Jesse Van Rensselaer prepare for and broadcast the February 10th mass shooting in Tumbler Ridge, BC. FBI investigators in Seattle say Bryant communicated daily with the 18-year-old Van Rensselaer for months, provided money, tactical advice, and instructions even on how to start the family car, as well as accessed a live stream account shortly before the murders. Here's Mike Harrington, special agent in charge with the FBI in Seattle.
25: I read a lot of court documents, including some that discuss incredibly heinous acts of violence.
2: But this complaint was particularly difficult to read, in part because of the casual tone these two individuals used when discussing the mass taking of innocent lives that was being planned.
24: Van Rootselaar killed two family members, then drove to Tumbler Ridge Secondary School, where she fatally shot five students and an EA before killing herself. Bryant is charged in Washington State with conspiracy to murder people in a foreign country and could face life imprisonment. An Air Canada plane has been clipped by another aircraft on the ground in Los Angeles. The U.S. Federal Aviation Administration says a Delta Airlines flight clipped the Canadian plane Tuesday morning at L.A. International Airport. The Delta flight was taxiing for departure while the Air Canada plane was being towed toward the gate upon its arrival from Toronto. No reported injuries, and the plane is being taken out of service for inspection and repairs. The U.S. and others are pushing Russia for more information about the mysterious death of a lab worker in Russia. The victim worked at an anti-plague lab in Siberia before she died. David Engenfeller is the executive director of the Arizona State University Health Observatory and has experience working with plague bacteria as part of monitoring the threat for the U.S. government. Engenthaler says it's understandable why, post-pandemic, people are concerned.
13: Plague, this medieval disease seemingly occurring, which a lot of people don't know about, it occurring in Russia, where we know we're not getting a lot of really good information, but also in a country where they've had a former bioweapons program that might still be continuing today.
24: And Starbucks is facing a lawsuit over claims its protein drinks, labeled as sugar-free, may actually contain up to 21 grams of sugar. Here's ABC's Melissa Adon.
15: On the Starbucks online menu, a 16-ounce sugar-free caramel protein latte is listed to have 15 grams of sugar. The FDA does require nutrition labels to contain sugar contents and for there to be a differentiation of added sugars. According to the FDA, to be labeled as sugar-free, a food must contain less than 0.5 grams of sugars per serving.
24: Starbucks denies the allegations. This is the Canadian Press. In sports, the NHL's number one draft pick racked up his first NHL point and his first NHL goal on Tuesday night. In only his fourth game as a Toronto Maple Leaf, 18-year-old rookie Gavin McKenna recorded an assist on William Nylander's opening goal and then later converted a pass from Austin Matthews in the second period and scored, en route to a Leafs 5-4 overtime win against the visiting Nashville Predators.
16: Big monkey off the back. That one felt good. Yeah, that's a goal I'll obviously remember forever.
24: And in Montreal, Taylor Hall scored twice as the Stanley Cup champion Carolina Hurricanes spoiled the Habs' home opener with a 6-4 win. And in the Major League Baseball playoffs, Jake Cronenworth hit a home run to help the San Diego Padres to a 4-3 win over the visiting Milwaukee Brewers to force a Game 4 in their best-of-five National Division Series. And the Los Angeles Dodgers beat the Atlanta Braves 3-1 to take a 2-1 lead in their series. From the Canadian Press, I'm Karen Rebo.
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0: I got stopped on the subway today. Someone said that they liked listening to our podcast, and I thought that was wonderful. Some people are listening on the radio right now, and they should know that if they don't have the chance to listen on the radio, they can listen as a podcast on YouTube video, on Spotify, on Apple Music, and on Amazon Music. We like to be wherever our listeners and viewers are, and we thank you for allowing us into your lives in any way that you see fit. October is Domestic Violence Awareness Month, and there, every now and then you get exposed to a side of it that sort of opens your eyes to the mountain that a woman has to climb when she makes the decision that the life that she's leading with abuse as part of that equation is it's time to close the book on that. And one of the questions that has to be answered is, when I decide I'm going to leave, where am I going to go? Where am I going to go? And there is an organization called Shelter Movers that helps survivors of gender-based violence leave unsafe situations. And they're approaching their 10-year anniversary, more than 10,000 moves across Canada. And very pleased to be joined to discuss this with a longtime friend of mine. She's the Shelter Movers Gala Chair, Chantal Bisson, and hopefully a new friend, Jessica Vitalis, a longstanding Shelter Movers volunteer and survivor of domestic violence. To the both of you, I say thank you so much for being here.
1: Thank you for having us, Ben. It's great to be sitting here chatting with you about this very important issue.
0: Chantal,
2: absolutely, our pleasure.
0: Yes, thank you. We'll start with you, Chantal, because you're the Gala Chair. What made you want to take on that role?
3: What made me want to take on this role is that I grew up in a violent household. My father was an alcoholic and very abusive. And so when I recognized that there was a place that could really make a difference for women and children who didn't have the benefits that I had as a child, which was, you know, I had a very, very strong mother who was incredibly capable. And, you know, we had somewhat of a safety net within the friendships and relationships that she had of the very limited people who knew what we were enduring as a mother with her three children. So I had that privilege when you're in a terrible situation like that. So when I recognized that there was an organization that needed some support, that needed somebody to get behind them and champion them and help bring it to the media, to bring it to the people of Toronto who have the means to be able to make a difference in the lives of these women and children, it was just a no-brainer for me to get involved.
0: And Jessica, you've been on both sides of it. You've been a survivor of domestic violence, and now you're part of the organization that helps women with similar experiences get out of those experiences. How important is that, what I said off the top, having that place to land when you finally leave? How important is it to being successful in freeing oneself?
2: You know, it's absolutely essential. Like Chantal, my experience with domestic violence is really based in my childhood experiences, but an organization like Shelter Movers didn't exist when I was a kid. And so I remember asking my mother very clearly, why don't we just leave? And she looked at me and said, I'm unemployed. I don't have a vehicle. Mm-hmm. I don't have any money. We have nowhere to go. Right. We have no way to get out of this situation. And so organizations like Shelter Movers can quite literally make the difference for people who are trying to leave difficult situations.
0: But it's also, correct me if I'm wrong, what little I know is that so much of this planning that a woman who's enduring something she should never have to endure, it has to be done as discreetly as possible. You know, the person you're with, the person you're supposed to be to trust and feel safe with is anything but, and therefore they are a wild card and you don't know how they're going to react if the food is that you serve them is too cold, let alone what they're going to do if they find out that you're squirreling away money and you're planning to leave. So how important is it? How much of the process is done under the cover of darkness?
3: Well, exactly. All of that is so important for people to understand. And, you know, Jessica's lived experience is very different than mine. My mom was independent outside of the household. Yeah. She did have a job. She did, you know, quote unquote, have means. But it still was a difficult thing to extradite yourself from, for to unwind from. And it is because of all the things that you've just listed. You know, it can't be done quickly. It can't be done easily. You're often dealing with somebody who's unstable, unpredictable, who's watching you, who's got other people watching you. Like, it's a whole, it's a web. You're literally in the center of a spider's web. And what we're seeing through our work at Shelter Movers is that a lot of times what's happening now and is more and more prevalent is that they are women who are already isolated. They're isolated because they're new to the country. They're isolated because their family is in a different province. It always happens that these women are already vulnerable and they are already without any support or resource or anybody to turn to. So you put all those things together when you've also got somebody who's controlling the purse strings, and it's nearly impossible for these women to get out. And this is what people need to understand. Like, you know, the why doesn't she just leave? And these people are often very emotionally manipulative, narcissistic, sociopathic tendencies, and they've got you wound up to believe that you're worthless, that there's nowhere for you to go. Nobody wants you. Nobody wants to help you. So it's just very, not only is it physically often complicated for these women, but they're also mentally beaten down. So it's so layered and deeply, deeply troubling that it's just not as easy as getting up and leaving. So yes, to your point, it does take an awful lot of planning and in the dead of night, essentially. And to keep in mind too, that these women and children are leaving with two bags. Shelters can only allow two bags. There are often pets being left behind. Like, it's very, very complicated.
0: Yeah, there's so many threads I want to pull at right now. So I'm just going with the last one that popped in my head. And, you know, the one thing I know about women in abusive situations is, especially when they're mothers, they will prioritize the health and safety of their children over theirs 10 times out of 10. Meaning if there's violence in the home, if the woman can ensure that she is the focal point of that anger, that she'll do it. She'll take it for the kids. So when a woman approaches you, Jessica, even if she's testing the waters, are those questions you ask? Like, and what happens? Does a woman become more eager to leave if she can't contain the violence to herself anymore?
2: So that is actually a terrific question, and that goes beyond the scope of Shelter Movers. Okay. So we operate on a referral system where we are referred to clients through approved agencies such as police, emergency shelters, social workers. So those people would all be considered sort of first line resources for survivors, where the planning would happen with the social workers, and then they would be referred to us to work through the logistics of what they need in order to facilitate a safe move.
0: So if a woman is listening right now, or if a friend of a woman is listening right now and knows of somebody who they think, wow, this is something we should look into. What's the process? Jessica, I'll ask you.
2: Okay, perfect. Well, first of all, you can find more information about Shelter Movers specifically on our website, sheltermovers.com. Second of all, I would suggest that they start with a website called sheltersafe.ca. That's a place where they can go to start getting information about the different options that are available, and that website can direct them to different resources. Another thing would just be to start with a simple search about what agencies are available in their immediate area. And of course, if a woman or a child is in immediate danger, they should always call 911 as the first action, no matter what. But start locally, and then the local resources there can set you up to be referred to our services, where we can start the logistics of the move planning.
0: Well, we still hold that thought, because we've got much more to talk about on the other side of the break. And I do want to talk about the positive. I want to talk about this gala, the A Moving Affair. It's on Friday, November 6th at the Ritz-Carlton in Toronto. I want to find out what an event like that is going to be like. We've got lots more to discuss right here on The Ben Mulrooney Show, so don't go anywhere. The conversation continues after the break.
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17: 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Weather.
27: Mainly sunny in the forecast today with a northwest wind at 40 gusting to 60, a high of 18. Then tonight, a few clouds with a low of 4. Tomorrow, sunny, a high of 17. And on Friday, cloudy, a high of 16.
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0: Well, it bears repeating that October is Domestic Violence Awareness Month, and there is an incredible event happening in the city of Toronto. And it's happening next Friday, November 6th at the Ritz-Carlton Hotel. It's called A Moving Affair, and it is in celebration and in furtherance of Shelter Movers that helps survivors of gender-based violence leave unsafe situations. And I'm speaking with two members of that team, Chantelle Bisson. She is she's the gala chair, and Jessica Vitalis. She's a Shelter Movers volunteer and a survivor of domestic violence. Ladies, thank you so much for sticking around.
3: No problem, no problem. I just wanted to finish what we were saying before we went on the break is that, you know, the important work that Shelter Movers does is what happens after women and children are in shelters and the time has lapsed. They need to make a move out. Yeah. So that's where they're getting their support with shelter movers. We have storage. We have donated furniture. Women and children can start rebuilding their lives with furniture that we can provide and with moves that are, you know, completely donor covered and no cost to them to get into their new homes to begin their new saved lives together. So that's the work that shelter movers does. We're not placing women and children into shelters, but we're removing them from them.
0: Of course. Jessica, it's got to be one of the hardest things to do must be to get a survivor of domestic violence to begin thinking of themselves first in order to be the best versions of themselves for the kids, if there are in fact kids.
1: Yeah, I think that's an important point. And that's something that the social workers work with them on to help them assess. Do they need to get out of this situation immediately? Do we have time to do some planning and to get shelter movers involved? So that's, again, something that all is done on the front lines. Yeah. But something that I really want to emphasize is that Shelter Movers is really the only organization of its kind in Canada. We have over 2,000 volunteers that help move around 2,200 families every single year. And our service is really designed to help overcome the financial costs and the logistical barriers and the security risks of leaving a relationship once the survivor has decided that they absolutely have to get out of the situation.
0: Well, because in a lot of cases, they have very little independence. They don't have their own bank accounts. They don't have their own stream of income. They don't have the ability to just, like I said, squirrel money away. And so this is those burdens, those friction points, those choke points are, I have to believe, significant barriers for them to even consider leaving what they already know is not the situation they should be in. Chantel.
3: Yeah, 100%, 100%. So, again, it goes back to the complexity of all of this. And the other thing that we need to discuss is that government funding is decreasing across the board for lots of foundations. And there are a lot of good places for people to take their interests, their personality, their wallets to. However, when we've got a situation where we're seeing a government reducing care and consideration for our most vulnerable children, and of course women, it's a huge concern. And this is why we have the gala, is because we need more funding. We need the increase in women that need our services is growing exponentially. And with funding being reduced and almost entirely removed for these sorts of

0: We do need volunteers. Again, like Jessica's saying, you know, we've completed over 10,000 moves and there are many more moves coming our way. So there's a lot that we need. Yep. And there are different levels for various people to get involved, which whatever way is, you know, the way that they can give back and be of service.
1: Well, let's open the door to that. You want people to show up. You want people to donate. You want people to have fun at this event. You want sponsorships. So let's start at the beginning. Where can people get more information?
0: I'll let Jessica answer that because I've been talking so much.
2: Well, the very best place to find information is, of course, at sheltermovers.com. And as Chantel just said, you can get information about the terrific event there that's happening on November 6th, which is a fantastic opportunity to directly support the organization. If you're not available for that event, then there's lots of other ways to get involved. I personally have been a volunteer for over 2 years, so you can volunteer as a mover who actually shows up and helps survivors move their belongings from one location to another. If you don't have the physical ability to help with the moving, we're always in need of people who are willing to drive. We always use rental vehicles for the move. So we need drivers for the cube trucks. We need drivers for the transportation that transports the volunteers back and forth. And I also volunteer at community events where I just man booths to raise awareness, to recruit new volunteers. And so there are really a lot of different ways to get involved, but it all starts with the website, sheltermovers.com.
1: It starts with the website, and the Instagram is Shelter Movers. YouTube is Shelter Movers. X is Shelter Mover. So yes, consistency across all platforms. I like that very much. Okay, let's talk about the party itself. If somebody says that their first interaction with Shelter Movers is going to be at the Ritz, that's not too shabby. So Chantel, what do you have planned?
0: So we have a plan. So again, it's a very heavy conversation to be having. And, you know, we don't want people to come in and feel overwhelmed or feel despondent. We want people to come and feel hopeful because this is really what Shelter Movers is doing. This is the whole basis of the organization is hope. It's new beginnings. Yeah. It's joy. It's celebration. It's all those things. So when you come to the event, you know, you're greeted immediately with, you know, a fun step and repeat, a great portrait studio, you know, a signature cocktail, past delicious foods. You come into the party because it is a party. Again, we are celebrating Chantel, the resiliency of women.
1: Chantel, look, when there's an event to raise money for breast cancer awareness or funding for breast cancer research, you're not there bemoaning the existence of breast cancer. You are there looking for hope. And the same goes here. We got to take the world as it is. And the world is a messy, dangerous place with really bad people in it. So this is a celebration of the people who are trying to get out of those situations.
0: Exactly. So, and that's what we're doing. We're celebrating. There's dance. You know, there's art being performed through music and through dance, and there's great live auction items. I mean, you know, I happen to be married to that guy Murdoch in their season 20.
1: Yeah, I heard some by him.
0: There's just a little bit going around about him.
1: So
0: right
1: I just
0: want to
1: just want to point out. Just hey, Chantel, you opened the door, so I'm going to walk through. I just want to point out. I've known you for going on 2 decades. I've been in this city for 25 years. I haven't been on Murdoch Mysteries once. I haven't been invited. I could have been a dead body. I could have been a street urchin. I could have been one of those old-timey cops with the mustache. I mean, Jesus, Stephen Harper was on the show. But no, nothing for Ben. Just saying.
0: Okay, we didn't know you were interested. Now you've made it public. You better watch out because it's going to happen for you.
1: Okay, there
0: you go. But hey, come to Shelter Movers. Bid on the walk-on and it'd be you'll be on no problem for sure. But, you know, that's something that we're giving away as well. You know, it's like the Murdoch fans, it's a great opportunity for them to come out. They get to be with Yannick. They get to get photos with Yannick at the event and win, you know, have a chance to win a walk-on just with some of our other fun, like we have a Be a Real Housewives for the day with Luann. Countess Luann is generously donating tickets and then a meet and greet. And, you know, you'll go to the spa before, you go have a great lunch at 1 before. So, you know, we have fun things going on and just all, you know, the intention here is to not only raise awareness, but make new friends, bring in new people to help us make a difference for a greater, better new Canada.
1: Well, and until today, I didn't know about this important organization. So you've raised awareness in at least one person, and I'm speaking into a microphone to a whole bunch of other people. So I think that's in and of itself a win. But Jessica, Chantel, thank you so much for being here. Thank you for sharing the story of Shelter Movers. Thank you for the good and decent work you're doing on behalf of women who deserve what we all what we all deserve. So thank you very much. And I'll remind people, if they want to find out more information, they can go to the website, they can go to Instagram, they can go to X, they can go to YouTube at

0: Shelter Movers. So thank you both very much. And I wish you the best for this event.
1: Thank you, Brent. Thank you so much.
0: All right.
2: Thanks. It was a pleasure.
0: Don't go anywhere. Much more Ben Mulrooney Show when we come back.
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0: Well, one of the smartest decisions I have made in my recent past was to start seeing a therapist. And if Susan is listening right now, hi, Susan. Thank you for listening. We talk about some really difficult things, and it's been very, very helpful for me. But if Susan had ever recommended to me that the solution to my problems was to cut off all communication with my family, I don't know what I would have done. There are stories out there of, and I've seen it anecdotally on social media of people who very confidently say, I've made the choice to step away from my family. I've made a choice to step away from the problematic relationships of my dad or my mom. And while I'm sure there's some very good reasons for it, I have found it odd that I'm seeing more of that than I ever did before. And I read an article about how family estrangement is happening at a higher rate than it has in the past. And somebody asked the question, are therapists part of the problem? So let's dig into this. And with our guest, Michelle Wiener-Davis, she's a licensed clinical social worker, marriage and family therapist, and author in the field of family therapy. Thank you so much for being here, Michelle.
2: Thank you for inviting me. I appreciate it.
0: So there obviously must be some very valid reasons for somebody to step away from a family dynamic.
2: Sometimes there are, absolutely. When a person is being treated by a parent who is abusive, physically abusive, if there is danger for that person, but the problem is, and I am a therapist, but the problem is that so many of the young people who are cutting off their parents these days are cutting them off for reasons that would have been unfathomable in the past.
0: What are you seeing? What examples can you give
2: us? Well, what happens is a person who is struggling in a relationship with a parent, and it could be because the parent is overly invasive or doesn't isn't mindful about the boundaries that the young person has set, they go to a therapist, they talk to the therapist about what's going on, and the therapist all of a sudden is using terms like toxic and narcissistic and abusive. And once those labels are in the conversation, everything forward in that conversation gets viewed through the lens of parents being the problem and the adult child needing to engage in self-care and protect themselves by ending that relationship. And here's the worst part, Ben, of all of this, is therapists are diagnosing people they have never, ever met before. They don't know anything about them. It certainly is important to gather information about what is going on, but it's also important to know, who is this person? Are they capable of changing?
0: Yeah.
2: And that person should be included in the therapy so that both the parent and the adult child can learn skills.
0: Yeah.
2: To navigate different difficult relationships.
0: Well, I have to believe that, look, even if it's justified that someone remove themselves from a family dynamic, that's a part of a solution. It's a temporary fix, right? Until they can get the tools required to, you would hope, in most circumstances, reintegrate into that dynamic. And when you said off the top, you know, parents, you know, the dynamic of parents not knowing what the boundaries are, it's like, welcome to the life of almost everyone that I know. Like my mom, I could set it to an egg timer. How long in every conversation before she says something that, you know, it is what it is. Moms are nosy. It's how I was raised.
2: Ben, moms are interested.
0: Yes,
2: moms
0: are, and they're passionate and they care. And I don't want to be dismissive of real issues, right? But I think you're bringing something up that we're conflating a person's ability to walk out the door and decouple from a relationship with a proper reason to do so. Where's this trend coming from in therapy?
2: Well, it actually, my wheelhouse is really working with couples. I've been known as the divorce buster, working with people who are teetering on the brink of divorce. And people have been walking away from relationships, in my view, sometimes very unnecessarily, for decades. I think what happens is when people are, when they're struggling, when things aren't going easily, we simply do not have the skills, the communication skills, to set boundaries without walking away, to talk about feelings without demoralizing the person with whom you're speaking, to really focus on what's positive as opposed to always focusing on what isn't working. And I do think, whether it's the couples I work with or the other extended family members who are wanting to break off relationships, we all need to learn how to really communicate in ways that are loving and kind and effective. So this is not a new thing. The therapists that I have been training over the years, many of them, what happens is, and maybe you've experienced this, I know I'm glad you had a good experience or are having a good experience with Susan, but what so often happens is you go to a therapist, you talk about what isn't working, your therapist asks you about your feelings and validates your feelings, but doesn't always necessarily push you to really consider how your role in what's going on in that dynamic and how and what you can change in order to get better results. They really are validators of feelings more so than anything else.
0: Yeah, I think the work with a therapist is, if it's being done right, it's hard work. It's and you're asked to ask yourself some tough questions. And answer those questions. And it doesn't always feel good, but on the other side of it is a better understanding of who you are and why you do the things you do. And from that, you can grow, and there's a peace on the other side. At least that's for me, I think, what I see in the distance. But, you know, when it comes to families, Michelle, I always tell my sons, as a, I am not your friend. I am so much more than that. You can, I could drop you on the sidewalk and come find you. Six hours later, you have five new friends. They, with no disrespect to how important friends are, they are a dime a dozen. You're never going to have another dad. So don't diminish the value of this. And I've heard people say to young men that your father is the only, ideally is the only male in your life who wants you to be better than him in every freaking way. And that's success for him. And the same about a mother. And your siblings are the longest relationship you will ever have. You're going to know them from the time you're born to the time either they die or you die. It is the Amen. those are gifts from God, and so if you are going to walk away from them, it better be a last resort.
2: Well, I will tell you in all frankness that my parents had a wonderful marriage. I had a great childhood up until one day when my mother had started therapy and she talked about her unhappiness. And I think the therapist was unskilled at helping her figure out what to do differently and eventually got to the conclusion, you need to leave this relationship and go find yourself. But that wasn't the only thing. And this it really leads me to another point. Divorce is not just the dissolution of a relationship between two people. It affects the kids, it affects extended family. And in my case, when my younger brother, who was the only one who was at home at the time when the divorce actually happened, when he grew up, he went to a therapist who then told him that the cause of all of his unhappiness was my mother and her decision to divorce, and really expressed to him that he should end his relationship with my mother. Which, by the way, Ben, he did for 10 long years. And you will never guess what's happening now. His adult daughter isn't talking to him. And so this goes on not just between two people. It goes on between many family members and for generations to come. And because of my own personal experience, I'm telling you, I will spend the rest of my professional life helping people learn how to love each other more rather than how to find fault and end relationships.
0: Well, Michelle, I want to thank you for joining us. It's empowering someone for that to be an option and without having exhausted every other one, the loss that you have every day that you don't talk to your mom, every day that you don't have with your siblings while they are walking around in the world is a day of missed opportunity and missed growth and missed joy and missed honesty and missed adventure and all of it. And I feel sad for anybody who takes that as option A as opposed to the last available option. But I thank you for joining us. People want to find you. It's divorcebusting.com and you're on YouTube at divorcebusting1. Michelle, thank you very much for being here.
2: Keep spreading that message, Ben. I love it.
0: Thank you. Well, now we're going to go to you. Have you cut someone out of your life or have you been cut out? Do you feel like therapists are encouraging people to go no contact? We're going to take your calls next right here on the Ben Mulroney Show.
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3: 680 CJOB. Weather.
36: A high of 18 degrees in the forecast today and mainly sunny with a northwest wind at 40 gusting to 60. Then tonight, temperature dropping down to a low of 4 degrees with a few clouds. Tomorrow, sunshine, a high of 17. And on Friday, a high of 16 with cloudy skies.
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0: Well, we were just talking with a family therapist about the role that therapists may be playing in what seems to be an increase in self-isolation from your family, cutting off contact, no contact rules, voluntarily saying, my mom, my dad, my brother, my sister are problems that are making my life worse and therefore my life is better without them. I'm sure those cases exist, but those are the most important relationships you'll ever have in your life. And therefore, if you are going to walk away from them, you better be damn sure that you've exhausted every other option, including asking yourself if you played a part, what role you played in the relationship falling apart. So I want to hear from you at 416-870-6400 or 1-888-225-TALK. Have you cut somebody out of your life? Have you been the one cut out? And do you feel like therapists? Maybe. And I'm not attacking therapists. It's a question about a trend that we've seen. So give us a call, 416-870-6400. And let's start with Andrew in Scarborough. Thanks so much for calling, Andrew.
1: Hey, how are you, Ben?
0: Thanks for taking my call. Absolutely.
1: Great topic. It hits close to home. I've got this a couple of times, places in my life. My two brothers, adult brothers, both don't speak to each other. Haven't for a number of years.
0: You remember what it was all about?
1: Yeah, it's very complicated, and it's kind of crazy.
0: Yeah.
1: So, one brother I think is a little bit, crazy, yeah. Unhinged, and he has his own opinion about the other brother. And they just don't speak to each other, and they haven't for a number of years. But I'm dealing with it too. My daughter right now for several months doesn't want to communicate. I'm going to say that this is part of it is maybe therapy, but not in my case. Mm. But I think it's social media. I think we see this all the time that people are saying, yeah, I'm going to cut my parents out because I disagree with them politically. It's asinine what's going on. I didn't agree with my parents politically ever when I was a kid.
0: Yeah.
1: But I would never, ever think of, okay, well, I'm going to end the relationship or I'm not going to talk to them.
0: Yeah, I didn't disagree. I agreed with my parents politically, but I disagreed with a whole bunch of stuff. I didn't get to wear what I wanted. I didn't get to watch what I wanted. I didn't get to listen to what I wanted. I didn't get to eat what I wanted. I had to go to bed when I didn't want. Like, there's a lot I didn't get. I'm not saying that everybody's issues are as simple as mine, but, you know, like, welcome to the world, man. And I agree with you on the social media front because I think what we're seeing is people lifting therapy words and they don't know what they mean and they don't know how to use them and they turn them into weapons. You know, oh, you're toxic, you're a narcissist. You don't know what you've. I mean, there's a clinical definition to describe a narcissist you've triggered me or you're not respecting my boundaries. I mean, these are words you hear people use in the parlance of every day. And I guarantee you most of them don't know why they're using them, except they think that what they're doing is getting the upper hand. Andrew, I'm going to let it go there. And I'm sorry that you're dealing with that. Let's go to Steve in Oshawa. Steve, welcome.
4: How you doing, Ben?
0: I'm good.
4: A first time caller to your show. I listen a lot.
0: Well, thank you.
4: And I'm originally born and raised Sault Ste. Marie. Mm-hmm. Been on my own since 13 years old, no parents, da da da, beautiful family, OPP's finest sons, and what have you. But right now, as I'm going through, it was why I called in, is because I have a sister in law back in Sault Ste. Marie, Ontario, that is driving my brother in law just to the ground. She has done some real awful stuff. She is, my mother in law is 89 years old, dementia. 2-minute memory. How does a woman send a broken glass vase of flowers to her room?
0: Your grandmother is suffering with dementia, and your sister-in-law.
4: My mother-in-law.
0: And your sister-in-law is what? She's abusing of that relationship.
4: She's abusing my brother-in-law. She had quit a six-figure job to make him pay for the rest of his life. They live in a very nice place back in the Sioux. But it's just, he's struggling, trying to do and stuff. There's a lot more that I cannot say.
0: So hold on. Let me see if I got this straight. Unfortunately, I've got so many people lined up here. I need to talk to some more. But are you saying that you, in order to help your brother, you have cut off the sister-in-law? Are you saying like...
4: My brother-in-law is my wife's, who I've been with for 34 years. Okay. That's her brother.
0: Okay.
4: And she had sent these broken flowers there. We have just cut her off. My mother-in-law just had her 89th birthday, and she was not allowed at the party.
0: Well, and listen, I think so long as you're, and I'm not giving any therapist advice here, but so long as you're coupling that cutoff with like clear reasons as to why you did it, and then I think the ball's in the other person's court. Thank you for the call. Let's go to Joanne in Brampton. Joanne, I wish we had lots of time to unpack this stuff, but just let me know what your thoughts are.
5: Okay, love your show. First time caller.
0: Thank you.
5: My brother stopped talking to the family many years ago.
0: Why?
5: and we tried to reach out to him. Well, there were some issues in the family, but I mean, we tried to talk him to get things resolved, but he just didn't want to talk to anyone. No contact. And it's a coincidence that you're talking about this today because it's the anniversary of his death. Oh. He died in 2017, October 6th. There were so many things that we wish we could have said, and you know, so many things that needed to be said, and now we can't. And it's just terrible. I mean, you know, we tried we tried everything.
0: Joanne, my heart breaks for you because
5: my parents are elderly, and you know, he died suddenly of an undiagnosed heart condition. And if we would have known, we might have been able to help him. And now there's just no hope. Well, there's, you know, terrible day.
0: It's a terrible day. I'm sorry about that. And I guarantee you, if someone had told your brother you have an undiagnosed heart condition and you could die any day now, he would have picked up the phone and called you. And it would be.
5: Oh, yeah.
0: Yeah.
5: I know.
0: I'm so sorry you're dealing with that, but thank you for sharing. I really appreciate it. We've got time for two more. So let's go to Felix in Mississauga. Felix, what are your thoughts?
6: Hey, Benito, hey. How are you?
0: Good, good. Thanks.
6: I just want to say I don't cut anybody off. Love my family. I don't always agree with them, and they don't always agree with me. But I'm just saying, in the traditional sense, it's like, when it comes to social media, everything is hands-on with social media. Parents aren't spending time with their kids, and kids aren't spending enough time with their parents.
0: Yeah.
6: And why is that?
0: Yeah.
6: Because you have both parents working.
0: Yeah, I mean, there's lots of reasons. I don't think we can paint everyone with one. And thank you, my friend. There's lots of reasons. I do agree. But look, when I'm with my mom, her time is more important than mine, right? What do you want to do, Mom? How can I be here in service of you? Because what you've given me, the life I have because of you. So that's sort of my frame of mind entering conversations with my mom. And you know what? Inevitably, it comes back to me 10 times over. Again, everyone's family is unique. We got time for one last one. Alex, I got about 30 seconds for you.
7: Yep, I'll make it real quick. Thanks for taking my call, yep. Ben. Listen, my brother is a bit estranged from the family. He started to come back. But I guess the point I wanted to make was that my family and all, we all agree that, you know, when he's ready to come back, when he's finally settled his things, we're going to make sure that we welcome him with open arms and allow for forgiveness.
0: Yeah.
7: And, you know, just to welcome him back in, because I think that's the other part of it.
0: That's a wonderful way to end this segment. And thank you. And I hope that call comes today, Alex. I really do. Thank you to everybody for calling. Difficult conversation. I'm telling you, that has so many of those conversations when people finally get reunited, they say, what were we even fighting about? And they can't remember, but they do remember the time they lost. Something to keep in mind. Just a reminder, if you want more BMS, we put out a podcast every day. You can find us on X, on Instagram, on YouTube, and on TikTok. Coming up for our Toronto audience, the man who wanted to be mayor has now officially backed out of the race. We're going to find out what caused the shift and what he envisions for the city going forward.
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29: From the National Newsroom of the Canadian Press, I'm Karen Rebo. New documents allege an American helped Tumbler Ridge, BC mass shooter Jesse Van Rensselaer prepare for and broadcast the February mass killing online. Investigators say James Bryant communicated daily with Van Rensselaer for months, providing tactical advice and access to live stream account shortly before the attack that claimed eight victims. Conservative MP Bob Zimmer, whose BC riding includes Tumbler Ridge, says the American suspect's arrest is an important step towards getting answers.
30: There's been many, sort of many other pieces of the puzzle that need answers for those victims and their families in Tumbler Ridge. But it's one more step forward to finding an answer to why the Tumbler Ridge tragedy happened in the first place.
29: Bryant is charged in Washington state with conspiracy to murder people in a foreign country and could face life imprisonment. An Air Canada plane was clipped by another aircraft on Tuesday while on the ground in Los Angeles.
31: The U.S. Federal Aviation Administration says it happened as a Delta Airlines plane was taxiing for departure and the Air Canada plane was being towed toward the gate. The Delta plane's left wingtip clipped the Air Canada aircraft's horizontal stabilizer. That's a wing-like structure at the tail end of a plane. An Air Canada spokesperson says no injuries were reported and the plane is being taken out of service for inspection and repairs. Jason White, The Canadian Press.
29: A U.S. court has upheld the verdict for one of two men convicted in a human smuggling operation along the Canada-U.S. border. The appeal court said it found no valid reason to change the verdict and sentence for Harsh Kumar Patel. He was sentenced to just over 10 years in prison after a Minnesota jury in 2024 found him guilty of being part of a transnational smuggling ring that brought people from India to Canada on student visas and then would smuggle them over the border to the States. On one trip in January of 22, a couple and their two children froze to death while walking overnight in a blizzard from southern Manitoba into Minnesota. Trial heard, Patel helped organize that trip. His co-accused, Steve Shand, worked as a driver and picked up migrants once they crossed into the U.S. He was sentenced to 6.5 years years in prison. The U.S. and others are pushing Russia for more information about the mysterious death of a lab worker in Siberia. The victim worked at an anti-plague lab before she died. The World Health Organization says Russian authorities maintain a worker died of severe pneumonia, not the plague. Here's ABC's Melissa Adan.
0: President Trump confirming he'll soon speak with Vladimir Putin as questions grow about the death of a lab worker at a Siberian anti-plague research institute.
1: I have a call scheduled.
4: Yeah. When is that call scheduled for?
1: Very soon. So far, we're in very deep discussions. We'll be able to report about it probably tomorrow.
29: At least three hospitals remain under quarantine precautions in Russia. This is the Canadian Press. In sports, Toronto Maple Leafs captain Austin Matthews had three assists and scored in overtime. And number one overall pick Gavin McKenna registered his first NHL goal in the Leafs' 5-4 comeback win over the Nashville Predators. McKenna says being held off the score sheet through his first three games was weighing on him.
5: I think just every single game I've been trying to get better, and I thought obviously tonight was my best one.
29: Elsewhere last night, Detroit skated past the Ottawa Senators 5-3, and the Stanley Cup champion Carolina Hurricanes spoiled the Canadiens' home opener with a 6-4 win. And in Major League Baseball playoffs, the San Diego Padres edged Milwaukee 4-3 to force a Game 4 with the Brewers in their best-of-five National Division Series. And Kike Hernandez and Freddie Freeman hit homers in the fourth as the Dodgers beat Atlanta 3-1 to take a 2-1 lead in their series. Both NLs series will resume play tonight, along with both American League series. From the Canadian Press, I'm Karen Rebo.
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7: Creating art is hard. If it wasn't, everyone would do it, and everyone would be successful at doing it. Even those who can create art, the people with the right stuff, seem to have a finite supply of good stuff within them. Take Margaret Mitchell, for example. She wrote exactly one novel. But that novel was Gone with the Wind. Pulitzer Prize, a classic movie with multiple Academy Awards, 30 million copies sold, endless adaptations. It even got her face on a stamp. So in short, Gone with the Wind, first published in 1937, was and still is a cultural phenomenon. But that's all she ever did. Old Marge hit it out of the park on the first pitch, and that was it. One novel. And she is perhaps the greatest literary one-hit wonder of all time. Why? Well, maybe that's all she had in the tank. Or maybe she just looked at all the success she got from that one novel and said, right, my work is done here. Anything else I do will just be a letdown. I'm stopping while I'm way ahead. Totally get that. Other artists, though, keep trying after that one hit. But for whatever reason, the magical pixie dust that they managed to harness that one time disappears forever. Man, to get a taste of standing on the mountaintop only to be denied it ever again. But, and let's be very clear about this, at least they made it to the top of that mountain, even if it was just once. And if they're lucky, that one trip can sustain them for the rest of their careers, the rest of their lives. Here's another program featuring those who got to the top just once. It's Great Alt-Rock One-Hit Wonders of the 90s, Part 2.
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7: Before we begin, I want you to listen to this. I know it's familiar.

That's Canon in D, composed by Johann Pachelbel, sometime between 1680 and 1706. And although he composed lots and lots and lots of music during his lifetime, that was his only hit. Unless you're really into classical music, you probably can't name another thing he did. Okay, bonus points to anyone who's now screaming, Chopin in F minor. Okay, no prize, but you win this round. There's a whole subset of classical music fans devoted to these kinds of one-hit wonders. They'll bring up names like Jeremiah Clarke, Samuel Barner, and Thomas Albinoni. Every genre has their one-hit wonder. Jazz, R&B, country, pop. And for this show, we're going to look at more one-hitters from the world of alt-rock. Hello again, I'm Alan Cross. And again, let's set the table. In 1991, Nirvana's Nevermind comes out and starts selling 300,000 copies a week. Pearl Jam, Soundgarden, Smashing Pumpkins, Stone Temple Pilots, Chili Peppers, and dozens of other formerly fringe acts started selling records and concert tickets by the boatload. Generation X, the generation driving the culture at the time, had an insatiable appetite for this kind of music. So the herd mentality took over. Instructions went out to all the talent scouts at the record labels. If it sounds alternative and halfway decent, sign it. So they did. And for a while, it was pretty awesome. So many great bands waiting to be discovered. But there were some misses along the way. And some of those signings only had one good song. But that didn't matter, because if the song was a big enough hit, people would go out and buy the CD at $15 or $20 or whatever for that one song, regardless if the rest of the album wasn't very good. Or maybe the other songs were good, one or two of them. But for whatever reason, the label bailed on promoting any singles after that one initial hit. Maybe they had no faith in the band, or maybe they made a decision to cut and run. The artist was left behind with their one hit. Maybe the musical mood had changed, and their material was no longer capturing any kind of cultural zeitgeist. There are lots of explanations. We are going to examine some of these situations. And the first song comes from Dishwalla. Dishwalla came out of Santa Barbara, California in 1993, and they were caught up in the major label stampede to sign everyone and anything alternative sounding. In 1995, they released a major label debut called Pet Your Friends. Huge record out of the gate, selling more than 500,000 copies in the U.S. There was a second record on the same label 3 years later, but nobody cared. Since then, Dishwalla has endured a breakup and has released a series of indie records. But they've never, ever been able to repeat the success of a single from early 1996. Not only was it an alternative hit, but it made it all the way to number 15 on the Billboard Hot 100 Singles chart. So yeah, this was a top 40 hit.

Dishwalla with their one and only hit, Counting Blue Cars from 1996. By the way, do you know what a dishwalla is? It's a Hindi term for the person who comes to your neighborhood in India with satellite TV service. They install a dish. Next is Hum. They've been around in one form or another, not counting various breaks, since 1989. They started releasing music on an indie label in 1991, but by 1995, they had a major label deal with RCA, which resulted in You'd Prefer an Astronaut. That's actually their third album. The first single was called Stars. Big alt-rock radio hit. Lots of exposure. Close to 500,000 records sold. But after that, nada. A couple of other singles from the album stiffed, and after a second record for RCA, they were dropped and have been working as an indie band ever since. However, that one song and that album have been cited as extremely influential. The Deftones, for example, say that You'd Prefer an Astronaut was a big deal to them and how they developed their sound. Admirers also include the Smashing Pumpkins and Sonic Youth and a slew of other heavy fuzzy bands. If you need a refresher, here's the hit.

From Champaign, Illinois, that's Hum with Stars, their one alt-rock hit. There are plenty of good songs besides that, but none of them did that well. Still, they made some good money from the song, especially when it showed up in a commercial for Cadillac. And in 2020, they got back together again and released a record called Inlet, first album in 22 years. I'll get some flack from British music fans by including Corner Shop on this list of alt-rock wonders. And while they have remained a thing outside of North America, band is still together, their only major alt-rock radio hits anywhere has been Brimful of Asha from 1997. Corner Shop's head guy is Tejinder Singh, and the story is that this song took 2 months and several pounds of pot to complete. The engineer assigned to the sessions smoked so much dope and got so freaked out that he actually needed medical assistance. The track was included on the group's third album, When I Was Born for the Seventh Time, and the Asha in the song is a reference to Asha Bhosle, who was Bollywood's most famous playback singer. Now, Bollywood films are famous for their big singing and dancing scenes. The conceit is that the stars of these movies do their own singing. Well, no, playback singers are often used, and anything that we see on film is just lip-syncing. Asha is said to have performed more than 12,000 songs for Indian films. When the song was first released, something was missing. Here's a taste of that first version.

after listening to it a bunch of times, someone at their record label said, you know, I know what's wrong. It's just a touch too slow. There were two ways to fix that. They could go back into the studio and re-record it, but that would require more time and more dope. Or they could just pitch it up just a little bit. The label hired Fatboy Slim, and his remix consisted of

0: Good band, Corner Shop, but in most of the world, that is their only hits. When we come back, more bands who had just one great song and nothing more.
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0: This is part two of our look at some awesome alt-rock one-hit wonders from the 1990s. Again, we are not passing any kind of negative judgment on any of these artists or any of these songs.

you're simply acknowledging that because of a variety of circumstances, these groups managed just one hit. Not just one good song, but one hit. And that is better than nothing. This brings us to K's Choice, a group from Antwerp, Belgium, who broke through in the middle 1990s with one, and again, only one song. The debut album was called The Great Subconscious Club. That was released in 1994. And this was a bit confusing because K's Choice was known as just The Choice at the time. That had to be changed to K's Choice at the very last second because an American band had dibs on the name. If you really want to go down a rabbit hole, let me just tell you this. They used to claim that the K stands for Joseph K, the main character in the novel The Trial by Franz Kafka. If you want to go in that direction, be my guest. And then forget what you learned, because that was just a cover for the fact that the band thought that K's Choice just sounded good. They made the switch just as the album was released. Four singles were taken from the record to not much acclaim. Then came Paradise and Me, another record, which featured a song called Not an Addict. And this one blew up, reaching the top 40 in a bunch of countries. It also became an alt-rock hit in North America, which landed them on a tour with Alanis Morissette, who was at her peak with the Jagged Little Pill album. There were more albums, followed by a breakup in 2003, but then there was a reunion in 2009 and more albums. However, they have never, ever been able to equal the success of this song. Now, before I play it, note that the singer's name is Sarah Bettens. Okay, hold that thought.

Kay's Choice from 1996 with Not an Addict. Like I said, the singer is Sarah Bettens. And she amassed a large lesbian following in the heyday of Kay's Choice before moving to Tennessee, where she became a firefighter. Then, in 2019, Sarah transitioned to a man and now goes by the name Sam Bettens. He now lives in Palm Desert, California, with his partner, two stepchildren, and two adopted kids. Here's another example of a band that was swept up very, very early in the rush to sign alt-rock bands in the early 90s. School of Fish was formed in Los Angeles in 1990 and had a debut album in stores by April 1991. Bit early for the whole alt-rock thing, but hang on. When you think back to what was hot back then, a grinding sort of guitar style, later made famous by groups like the Smashing Pumpkins, School of Fish should have been leaders in this space, but I think they were about a year ahead of their time. When their self-titled debut album came out, Nirvana, Pearl Jam, the Smashing Pumpkins, and Soundgarden had yet to release their defining albums. The alt-rock scene had yet to coalesce into the monster it became in the 90s. Still, this song was an alt-rock radio hit, but it was the only thing of note to ever come out of School of Fish. This is their one-hit wonder from the spring of 1991. It's called Three Strange Days.

Great song, but ahead of its time. Released just a few too many months before the word grunge really entered our vocabulary. And School of Fish and Three Strange Days. Had they been able to follow that up with another single, or if their second album had been better received, we still might be talking about them as alt-rock stars of the 90s. But alas, no. The second album flopped. Maybe it was the big lineup shuffle. Maybe it was the fact that the second record featured session musicians. But whatever, the band broke up with everybody going their separate ways. One member went on to play with The Wallflowers and Ben Harper. Another wrote the theme song for the TV show Scrubs. And singer Josh Clayton Feltz went solo before dying of a very aggressive sort of testicular cancer in 1999. Here's another alt-rock one-hit wonder whose singer came to a tragic end. The group was Sparkle Horse, and they were led by a very well-regarded songwriter from Richmond, Virginia, named Mark Linkhouse. He had fans in the Flaming Lips and Metric and the Silver Sun Pickups and Patti Smith and many others. In 1996, Sparkle Horse released a record called Viva Dixie Submarine Transmission Plot. It featured the band's one and only alt-rock hits. Let me play that for you, and then I'll tell you what happened to Mark. This is called Someday I Will Treat You Good.

0: Sparkle Horse with their one-hit wonder, Someday I Will Treat You Good. Their debut album was enough to land them on a European tour with Radiohead. But this is when things went very, very wrong. Leader Mark Linkhouse OD'd. Antidepressants, Valium, and heroin, all washed down with a lot of alcohol. He ended up passing out in the bathroom of his London hotel room with his legs pinned underneath him, and he was in that position for 14 hours before he was found. When he was rescued, a buildup of potassium caused his heart to stop. He was revived and then rushed into surgery. But then he lost the use of both legs for 6 months, forcing him to use a wheelchair. And if that wasn't bad enough, he suffered kidney failure and required dialysis for the rest of his life. This affected his outlook in his songwriting, which became darker and more somber. He continued to work, writing music for both Sparkle Horse and for various TV and film projects, but his depression lingered. Then, while in the process of a divorce from his wife of 19 years, he took a rifle, went for a walk, sat down in an alley in Knoxville, Tennessee, aimed the gun at his heart, and pulled the trigger. At the time, he had a blood alcohol level of 0.43. Various antidepressants and anti-anxiety medications were found in his system. One more alt-rock one-hit wonder from the 90s, and it's kind of a strange one. Hang tight.
1: It's the sound of home, no matter where you are.
2: 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I'm really proud of that.
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0: We have time for one more alt-rock one-hit wonder from the 90s, and it's the story of primitive radio gods. They evolved out of a Southern California band called the I-Rails, a group that amounted to exactly nothing over four albums between 1985 and 1991. The band broke up, and singer Chris O'Connor went out on his own, recording some Public Enemy-inspired material under the name Primitive Radio Gods. He floated these demos to radio in the music industry, but got nothing. So that was it. O'Connor decided that it was time to retire from music and find something that would actually pay. In 1994, Chris was cleaning up around the house and found this box of demos. What the hell, he thought, and mailed cassettes to all the major labels he could think of. It was a total desperation move. And nothing. Until many weeks later, when he got a call from Fiction Records. They had liked this track called Standing Outside a Broken Phone Booth with Money in My Hand. It was a piano track featuring a sampled B.B. King singing a song called How Blue Can You Get? This kind of sample-based music was getting traction at the time, so Fiction signed him to a deal. The sound first appeared on the soundtrack of the Jim Carrey movie Cable Guy. It tested well with audiences, so an album was commissioned. It was called Rocket, and thanks to this phone booth song, the album went on to sell 500,000 copies.

0: Primitive Radio Gods, with Standing Outside a Broken Phone Booth with Money in My Hand from 1996. When the song took off, singer Chris O'Connor got his old mates in the IRLs back together and went on tour. Then an error. The label decided that the follow-up single was going to be a track called Mother Effer. Yeah, not a lot of promotion or radio airplay for a song with a title like that. And because nothing happened, surprise, they were dropped by their label. However, they carried on and continue to carry on. There are 6 Primitive Radio Gods albums, an EP, 3 compilation records, and even a DVD. Hey, lightning struck once, right? Maybe it'll strike again. Back in a moment.
1: My name is Ryan. Since a youth, I struggled with hardcore drug addiction. This lifestyle has led me towards homelessness, incarceration, and I never thought that I had a hope or a future. I learned about Adult and Teen Challenge. The ministry has provided me with a strong hope for the future.
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0: Here's a question. Given the choice of being a one-hit wonder or having no hits at all, which would you choose? Well, for me, it's a no-brainer. Even one hit song could bring in a steady source of income for years or even decades. Better be known for one thing than nothing at all, right? Okay, yeah, there's a certain stigma attached to anyone who has managed to have that one big song, but let me ask you this. How many hits have you had? Yeah, I thought so. We'll have to revisit this topic again in the future. People love stories of one-hit wonders. And if you have any suggestions, let me know about it. I can be found at alan@alancross.ca. I'm also on Twitter, Facebook, and Instagram. 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We'll talk to you next time. I'm Alan Cross.
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3: From the National Newsroom of the Canadian Press, I'm Karen Rebo. U.S. investigators allege a 30-year-old American in Washington State gave money, tactical advice, and more to the teenager in Tumbler Ridge, B.C., who carried out a mass shooting at the family home and a secondary school that claimed the lives of 8 victims before she took her own life. The FBI in Seattle alleges suspect James Cody Bryant even offered to live stream the massacre. Bryant is charged with conspiracy to murder persons in a foreign country. This country's public safety minister, Gary Anandasangari, says it's too soon to say if Bryant will also face prosecution in Canada.
4: What I will say is that RCMP has worked in collaboration with the FBI. If Canadian laws, as part of it, were broken, and based on the circumstances, there's a likelihood that individual could also face prosecution in Canada.
3: Bryant is alleged to have given 18-year-old Jesse Van Rootselaar suggestions on target locations and how to drive the family car from the family home to the school. Toronto police have revealed the specific charges laid against 2 soldiers recently arrested after an investigation into organized crime. They say Sachintha Fernando and James Moreau face a combined 49 charges, including kidnapping for ransom, forcible confinement, and gun charges. Police haven't shared details about their alleged connections to organized crime. Fernando and Moreau, both bombardiers with the 7th Toronto Regiment, have been removed from duties and have had their access restricted since their arrests in August. Coalition Avenir Quebec leader Christine Frechette announced that she is stepping down the day after her party's crushing defeat in the Quebec provincial election. The CAQ was completely wiped off the map, failing to elect even a single member of the legislature Monday. Speaking in Quebec City, Frechette stated she has confidence in the future of her party.
5: I'm resigning as CAQ leader and I will remain premier until my successor is sworn in. I believe in the coalition's future. The party must now renew itself and choose new leadership to prepare for the next election.
3: Although her tenure was short-lived, the outgoing premier says she was proud of her record. The federal government is set to announce today the path forward for Canada's laws on medical assistance in dying.
6: As it stands, people who are suffering from a grievous and irremediable mental illness are set to become eligible for assisted dying in March. A parliamentary committee that studied the issue over the spring recommended the government continue to exclude those people from Canada's MAID laws. It concluded there's no reliable way to tell whether a mental illness is truly irremediable. But the committee was accused of bias, with some of its own members calling the process flawed. Sarah Ritchie, The Canadian Press, Ottawa.
3: This is The Canadian Press. In sports, the NHL's number one draft pick racked up his first NHL point and his first NHL goal last night. In only his 4th game as a Toronto Maple Leaf, 18-year-old rookie Gavin McKenna recorded an assist on John Tavares' opening goal and later converted a pass from Austin Matthews in the second to score en route to a Leafs 5-4 overtime win against the visiting Nashville Predators.
7: Big monkey off the back. That one felt good. Yeah, that's a goal I'll obviously remember forever.
3: And in Montreal, Taylor Hall scored twice as the Stanley Cup champion Carolina Hurricanes spoiled the Habs' home opener with a 6-4 win. And in the Major League Baseball playoffs, Jake Cronenworth hit a home run to help the San Diego Padres to a 4-3 win over the visiting Milwaukee Brewers to force a Game 4 in their best-of-5 National Division Series. And the Los Angeles Dodgers beat the Atlanta Braves 3-1 to take a 2-1 lead in their series. From the Canadian Press, I'm Karen Rebo.
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8: The Coach's Show is brought to you by DeKalb. We're going to be your number one seed. Mike O'Shea with us live in studio. Bombers, Stampeders, Saturday. I won't qualify it just yet, but I'm just going to say the biggest regular season game in the last 5 years. You better be there. 6 o'clock Saturday, 4 o'clock pregame show. You can listen. You can bring your radio. You can enjoy the game. You can watch the Bombers stomp out the Calgary Stampeders and essentially make their way into the playoffs. Stomp. Can you back that up for me? I said stomp out the Stampeders. I may have gone a little far, but can you back me up on that, Mike O'Shea?
9: Oh, listen, you're on your own. You choose your words. We are going to obviously try to win a football game. We don't, whether it's stomping or however it looks.
8: Squeaking.
9: Whatever it looks like.
8: Whatever S words.
9: Make sure we got one more point.
8: Late Sergio Castillo field goal for a 30-28 win. Something like that. Something like, just like week number one.
9: Just let's get a win.
8: All right. I like it. Montreal 37, Winnipeg 10 this past weekend. Upon reflection, with a couple days since then, does it get any better?
9: Changed. They put it on us pretty good. You know, so, you know, obviously, one of the things when you rewatch it compared to the last time we played them, I think the last time I want to say we had like 9 or 10 knockdowns, probably, like it was a lot. And this game, I got 7 plays I watched that I sort of tagged as our DBs are in perfect position. They're lockstep with the receiver in great coverage, and they go to play the ball and the receivers are just bodying them out. And the way they caught the ball and pulled it in, they were not going to give it back up, you know? So I think we had on, and those were 7 catches for about 200 yards, 190 something yards. And we were in great coverage, and you'd like them to figure out a different way to make a play. And we have made those plays in other games. And this one, you know, Phil Pott and Sneed and Alexander just made those plays. Once again, 7 to the tune of just under 200 yards. And then, you know, there's probably a couple missed tackles that accounted for probably close to 60 yards that you'd like to have back. But you can't fault the coverage. I mean, they were in good coverage. They were there. You just had to find a way to make a play on the ball, and then obviously we got to stay on the field offensively.
8: And there's the big one. 36 first downs for Montreal to 30 offensive plays for you guys. And it felt like decent first down production. I didn't feel like first down production was the biggest problem in that game. What's your analysis of Drew Brown said it felt like we didn't play.
9: Yeah, 34 plays offensively. There's some penalties mixed into there. You're certainly, you know, you hope you got sweaty. But I've played a game before where I was, you know, not sweaty after a game, and I felt horrible. You know, it was a rough night.
8: I'm assuming so, back in the day, you as a defensive player, you won that game going away, I would hope.
9: No, I mean, I was, yeah. It was not a great game.
8: Okay.
9: A weird one. But, yeah, you want to get out there and work, and 34 plays isn't necessarily that. Started off, obviously, with a bang, and I thought, like you said, I thought there was some decent first down production, but just untimely penalties and missed blocks and some drops, and it just adds up to drives being killed. We really just couldn't put, after that first one, we couldn't put drives together.
8: Mm-hmm.
9: And for a variety of reasons, if it was one thing and one thing only, you'd just correct it. But there's, a bunch of things that went wrong. Sometimes, you know, of our doing, and sometimes because Montreal was playing pretty damn well the entire game, right? We also took 13 penalties, over 100 yards in penalties, which is, we go from averaging 6 or just over 6 and being right up there in the best in the league to we're just not very good. We were behind it and taking penalties. Some of them, I don't believe all of them were penalties. I really don't. But we still took too many compared to Montreal, who took 3 for 25. And I don't think we were undisciplined. I just think we were behind, you know, the play. So just all over have to be better.
8: All right, let's go to the phone lines. Let's go to Richard is with us. Richard, you're first up with the coach. Thanks for being with us.
10: Yeah, well, gentlemen, Mr. O'Shea, you talk about a rough game. I found this whole season rough to watch, period. I'm very disappointed in not only you as a head coach, but all the other coaches, because you guys at halftime, I don't know what you guys do. You must sit around and have a little picnic, because it doesn't seem like any adjustments are made in the second half of a football game. And secondly, Drew Brown was let go by Ottawa because he's not a number one quarterback. He holds the ball way too long, and he's not getting the protection. And I think the executive has got to wake up, because we can't continue on with going downhill, and we've been going downhill since last year. Not just this year, last year included. And as a fan, I'm fed up. I'm fed up with your after-show comments, because you seem to say, oh, we got to look at the plays and we'll improve on that. You haven't improved. That's the part that gets me. You guys haven't improved, and yet you have no concern for Zach Collaros. Zach Collaros has had too many concussions, and if you read up about concussions, he should not be playing another game. But I don't think you give a damn.
8: Oh, goodbye. Richard.
9: Yeah, I think that call ends there, right?
8: That's Richard, we appreciate you giving us a call. I don't know if there's any part of that you want to dive in on. Halftime adjustments are always an interesting conversation.
9: Let's go to the meat of it. Like, really, neither of us in here, nor Richard, are doctors. And and we're not Zach. And so those decisions will be made by people more qualified than us. And to say that I don't give a damn about the players, that's couldn't be further from the truth.
8: Let's go to Andy on line number two. Andy, thank you for your call. You're on with the head coach, Mike O'Shea.
11: Yes, coach. Just want to say I do appreciate you and everything you've done for our organization and team for the last 13 seasons. So I do appreciate. I know it's a struggle coming off after that kind of loss in Montreal. Very good team, tough place to play. I'm just wondering, after only six first downs after three quarters, why Bryce Perkins maybe wasn't inserted even for a couple of series just to give it a different look. I know Drew was brought in because of the experience and the history with the team, and that was a good acquisition based on the fact that he's actually played a third of the games for us because of Zach's injuries this year. I'm just wondering if there was any consideration that, and why Perkins or Elgersma. I understand Elgersma is a rookie, but Perkins has experience, NFL and UFL. And also, at the trade deadline, was there any consideration to bring in some offensive line help from Hamilton or Ottawa who are offloading possibly some players? So I'm just wondering if any of those can, if you can address those things. And I do wish you luck in pretty much a must-win game on Saturday. Good luck against Calgary.
9: Yeah, thank you. Certainly, if there were any trade talks, they certainly would have happened in terms of the conversation. I think if you look at how active we were in free agency in the offseason, you understand probably where we're at with the cap. So there has to be those considerations too, just because, even if a team wants to move a player, it's generally going to be somebody who has a high cap hit. That they're going to try and move on from, or it's not going to be a fit for us for some other reason. But anybody with a decent salary wouldn't honestly fit in to our cap number, I'm sure. The Perkins one, I've said this probably too many times, and I understand that this is one of the many flaws that I would have. It's really hard to think that we're not going to go in the next series and we're not going to score. It's just the way it is. I'm wired to believe that the next one's going to look better. The next series will be better. So, I can't honestly say, and there's been questions before about, you know, with a certain amount of time left, why aren't you doing this? Why aren't you doing that? Well, I think you know that you can score 2 touchdowns in 3 minutes in the CFL, you know, at the end of
8: it's
9: a game.
8: It's possible, yeah.
9: Yeah, yeah. So when you're still sitting there at 7 minutes or 5 minutes and you're thinking you're going to have a chance, you know, you keep the guy in who you believe gives you the best chance at that time, right? But I do recognize that that's one of those, I would say, one of the many flaws I would have is that tunnel vision that I still believe that this is the path we need to take with these guys, right? So I'll always look back and write down the list of questions that I have after a game about, you know, what we could have done differently.
8: All right, we got to hit the break. Plenty more of your texts and calls for the head coach, Mike O'Shea, as we continue the Coach's Show on 680 CJOB.
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13: 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Possibly first down production, second down conversion. You're not staying on the field.
0: Jets.
14: Horn will sound, and the Winnipeg Jets hang on for their first win of the season. And Neil Pionk is going to pick up that puck and likely give it to Stuart Skinner.
0: Moose, Gold Eyes, Sea Bears, Westmoot Bisons, Junior Hockey, Curling. High School. We have the Winnipeg sports scene covered live and 25 after the hour on CJOB.
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28: May
1: mainly sunny in the forecast today with a northwest wind at 40 gusting to 60, a high of 18. Then tonight, a few clouds with a low of 4. Tomorrow, sunny, a high of 17. And on Friday, cloudy, a high of 16.
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8: Coach Show brought to you by the DeKalb 800 Series Liberty Link Hybrids. 204-780-6868. Your calls and texts for the head coach, Mike O'Shea. This one on Twitter from at Winnipeg Gordo says, Coach, why didn't the team practice today after 2 days off?
9: Why didn't the team practice today?
8: Yeah. He said you've already had 2 days off.
9: Yep. We have 2 days of practice. They came in for a lift. I had them in... after the rundown where they had a good lift with all the groups, and then the majority of them were in meeting today, so going over the game plan, and then we'll be out on the practice field. So, there's a bunch of guys on our team that played a lot of plays, and the point would be to try and have them as fresh as possible.
8: Yeah.
9: Because once again, no matter what your plan looks like, if you can't play a physical brand of football, if you can't run around at top speed, it's going to be hard to win.
8: So you're starting tomorrow with a close practice, which is unusual. Is it? Are you giving Zach a go tomorrow, and you want to take a look at him before we all get to look at him?
9: Well, we're going to do a few different things, as we go forward. So it's, there's just certain things we want to do.
8: All right, let's go to Kevin on line number 3. Kevin, thanks for hanging with us. You're on with the head coach, Mike O'Shea.
2: All right, hey. Hey, Coach.
9: How's it going?
2: So during the halftime show on CJOB, here's a quote from Hall of Famer Doug Brown on Tommy Kendall using Oliveira. And anyways, the quote is, he has zero creativity or options when it comes to Brady. Gives him a token handoff, rinse, and repeat. No zone reads, no sweeps, no draws, and no screens is what Doug had to say. Coach, your response to Doug's observations?
9: Well, I didn't hear him say it, so I'm trusting you that he said this? I guess I'll ask DT.
2: It might be word for word, but
9: DT, is that what he said?
8: I would have to go back and hear it exactly. There was a lot of that is accurate, yeah.
9: Well, I don't.
8: Doug lamented lack of creativity in the run game, in the running back run game.
2: That was pretty much word for word. I kind of wrote it down when he was later.
9: Brady's the leading rusher in the league, right?
2: No, I get that, sure.
9: Yeah. So, I mean, his forte is downhill running. In fact, I imagine if you were to ask DT to look up these stats, I'm not going to because it doesn't really interest me. I know what the facts are. He's run more outside runs this year than he has, I think, in the past. So we are doing some different things with him.
2: I'm just saying what Doug says. I'm just repeating it.
9: Yeah,
2: so I'm
9: sure he knows what he's talking about. No, but you're asking because you obviously want to know, right? So
2: yeah.
9: That's you don't have to frame it as Doug's question. It's fine if you would like to know this. Those are the answers. We have thrown screen passes to him. There's been a couple of knockdowns. There's been a couple of drops or whatever. I mean,
8: Drew had to turf a couple in the game before BC, if I'm not mistaken.
9: Probably one or two where he's been grabbed by the D lineman. So
8: he's on pace for way fewer receptions this year than last year, which is a distinct difference.
9: Yeah, because he's in protecting.
2: Okay, thanks, Coach.
9: Yep, no problem.
8: And Kevin, thank you for giving us a shout at 204-780-6868. He's run outside more than last season, in past seasons in his career.
9: I believe that.
8: Okay.
9: That's true. Yeah.
8: The one thing, as Doug was giving his thoughts, that little flip where Brady then sweeps on the outside, I haven't seen that play. I don't know if that was a Hogan Buck Pierce play, but I'm like, oh, that's the one that stood out to me. I haven't. You are way more knowledgeable about inside outside runs that Brady's had this year than I would be. I haven't counted anything like that.

0: high percentage in terms of our runs. Our run pass percentage is, I think, still pretty good. It would be up there in the league. Is it enough? I think you just get into that area where they just start stacking the box.
1: Teams know what you want to do. It's 7:27. We will hit the break for the news. We'll come back on the other side with more of your texts and calls. Keith, if you hang with us, you'll be first up on the other side as we continue the Coach's Show on 680 CJOB.
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1: 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Your calls and texts for the head coach, Mike O'Shea. A little news via the transaction wire. You guys add.

0: a Canadian receiver to the practice roster, Vashon Genesis.
1: Yep. University of Guelph.
0: I noticed his school. He's been this season with Saskatchewan and Calgary. Yep. Why now for Vashon?
1: Well, he was available. We liked him. You know, there's kids that go through the draft that you grade and you like, and somebody else picks them, or you don't get a chance, or you got a different need at a certain time. And it's the right time for us, too. We have a spot, and it certainly helps down the stretch. Also a good chance to get to know him, and for him to get to know us.
0: All right, let's go to Keith. We'll get to know Keith a little better. Keith, appreciate you hanging with us for the news. You're on with the head coach, Mike O'Shea.
2: Well, DT, I think you know where this is going to go. But anyways...
0: Hugs and rainbows, that's what's coming, right?
2: I'm glad you guys did this a day later, because it gave me some time to do some research. In the 8 games that we've lost, Tommy Condell has not had a balanced attack. At least that's the way the stats seem to, that I've been reading up on. Every time that we've had a loss, Brady's had under 100 yards rushing.
0: Okay.
2: Does this not, like you said last year, at the end of last year, that you should have taken the reins a little bit earlier? Do you not feel that maybe you got to kind of tighten the leash on and get this going a little bit better? Because I'm concerned. As a Bomber fan, I'm very concerned that we're going the wrong way, and we need to go back to the dominant Bombers that we were. And I don't want to go another 30 years without a Grey Cup. So I want to know, Hugs and Rainbows, you do a great job. I appreciate you. And I'll be bringing the bottle of aloe vera lotion for you on Saturday for that burn at the start of the show. But I'm concerned that we just don't do a balanced attack, and the other teams are just, you know, why bother blocking Brady if you're not going to use him?
0: Forgive me, Keith. Hit me with that stat again that you pulled out, because I just wanted to check it against my own.
2: The 8 losses that we've had, most of them, Brady has had under 100 yards rushing.
0: I got him with 128 in week 8 against Calgary, 107 the game to BC. I've got him with 100 in 4 of those 8 losses.
2: Okay, maybe I read wrong. But it just seems that we don't have a balanced attack.
1: Yeah, let me put this into context. There's probably, without digging all through all the stats, there's some context to this probably. In the losses, if you get behind, so in any of the losses where we lost by 10 points or more, you're probably not going to run the ball as much when you're trying to catch up, you know, to a double digit, deficit. And then the other part would be, if you flipped it around and you looked at some of the wins when we had a lead, Brady might get a few more fourth quarter touches than he would when you're behind, simply because you're trying to run out the clock and, you're doing that there. So I think there has to be some more thought put into that. I do think... At the beginning of the year, I can't remember, whether Brady participated throughout camp or whether he missed a majority of camp. So I would say, if you were to look back at some of our numbers historically, we've been slow starters in terms of our average per carry, to begin years. And it usually picks up and ramps up as the O-line and as Brady get sort of working together. And I think this year would be quite similar to that. It just takes a little bit longer to get going, to get that average up and gel. But I do think a couple of the main reasons why that would appear to be the case, I'm not agreeing that it is the case. I'm saying if it appears that way, I would say there are two factors. One is, what are we behind? And does that limit the number of carries Brady would get in the second half or the fourth quarter? And when we're ahead, are those carries sometimes inflated, or they are the number because you're trying to run out the game?
0: Yeah, Keith, this is something I've dove into a ton for my various thoughts on running backs. In the third, like in the fourth quarter, you notice teams that are winning run the ball 80% of the time. Teams that are losing throw it 80% of the time. So I do my cutoff at the third quarter, and I ignore the 3-minute warning in the second quarter and just use that to go, are they running the ball enough? Because the fourth quarter is almost entirely dependent on score you find when you look at it long term.
2: All right. Well, like I said, I'm still going to be there Saturday. I'm going to be cheering you guys on. Just hopefully we bring our A game because we need this game.
1: Yeah, not just this game. We need to be playing good football going forward. It's not just about winning this one, which is obviously important, and we need to do it. But we need to play better all around. We need to play good football. And, you know, that's the aim, is we try to run hot as you enter the playoffs. So we got a few games to get there to run hot, but we got to start with playing this one very well.
2: And one other question for you. When Zach retires, because he's eventually going to retire, are you going to hire him as a quarterback coach?
1: I'm not sure.
0: There's a loaded question. Yeah, yeah, oh my goodness.
1: I think Zach is going to have, other opportunities when he decides that that's the time. But why don't we just let him keep playing until he says that?
2: Keith, I would like to see Zach groom Taylor Elgersma, and then we have a really strong new quarterback coming in. So I really would like to see him as a quarterback coach when he decides to hang up the cleats.
0: He'd be pretty good at it for sure. Keith, appreciate you giving us a call at 204-780-6868. Whatever Zach chooses to do, whenever he decides he's done, he's going to be very good at it.
1: He's going to be very successful.
0: Yes.
1: He's so competitive. It doesn't matter. Yeah. Whenever that is, I believe he's going to be good at it.
0: Calgary on Saturday. With Calgary at 8-8, you guys at 7-8, BC at 9-6, and Saskatchewan at 8-7. Calgary, the game there, it's worth a win and a half. If you win that game, it's worth a loss and a half because of the tiebreaker, blah, blah, blah. I was trying to go through in my 5 years. This is the most important regular season game that I can find in my 5 years here. We can go over some other ones if anybody really wants to hear that. Is that of any importance to you as the head coach?
1: Yes, obviously. I mean, this would be a path to the playoffs, right? And we have a goal every year, and it requires us to make the playoffs, obviously. So this is an important game. I'll say this, it's not lose and go home, one game playoff scenario. Lots of other things can happen. Mm. But you certainly don't want to rely on other outcomes in other games that you have no control over. You want to control the factors that you can control, and how we play is one of them.
0: Yeah. I feel like important wasn't the right word for me to use there. Is it of any utility to you? Can you use it to inspire the players, inspire the coaches to be better at what you do this week than you were last week, or you will be the next week? Is it of any value in that sense to you guys as a staff?
1: The players have a great understanding of where we're at. You know, I think their inspiration, you know, comes from their teammates and wanting to do well for them. You know, different players react differently to pressure, and you know, I think, once again, consistency in preparation hopefully leads to consistent play. It hasn't yet this year, you know, and we've tried to do some different things, but the daily process remains the same. Mm. Right? So we're still working towards becoming consistently good.
0: Two pieces of news from around the Canadian Football League. Brenda with the first one says, Coach, wondering if you're able to comment on BC releasing Josh Haggerty after his incident.
1: Yeah, we had Josh here. I think he's a good kid, and it's unfortunate how everything has shaken out. But I also know Ryan Rigmaiden and Buck Pierce, and I know they're good men. So I'm not in their room. The whole situation is just, you kind of wish it never happened, but it's not really my business.
0: Right. And Stampeders kicker Rene Paredes, at the age of 67, has decided he is now going to retire at the end of the season. From what I can find, the best kicker in the history of the league between 40 and 49 yards, just competing against Rene Paredes for all these years.
1: Yeah, extremely accurate, as you said, money. So, yeah, it was, you know, it was when he wasn't playing, you know, you noticed it and you were like, huh, where's Rene? You know? And I'm happy he's back for him and the league and the Stamps. And we got to make sure he doesn't, hopefully he's less accurate.
0: Yeah.
1: Our game.
0: For his career, 81% between 40 and 49 yards. Mark Leggio is next in this era at 78%. Just as a quiz, because you had him for all these years, Justin Medlock is the king of 30 to 39-yard field goals. He had 128 attempts between 30 and 39 yards. Trivia time, Mike O'Shea.
1: 119.
0: More.
1: Oh, wow.
0: He had 123 out of 128 between 30 and 39 yards in his career.
1: I've said this to people. I don't know whether they listen. I don't even know if I'm right. But I believe, because we had him and we had Medi in Toronto, and I got a chance to watch him work there. I believe he changed the professionalism of the operation. I think other people wanted to have a good operation. Yes, they practiced it. Yes. Medi demanded close to perfection in the operation. And he had this quirky way about him of just getting guys to do work. I can still picture, I laugh about it all the time. You know, Weston Dressler, Hall of Fame Weston Dressler, sit on one knee after practice catching 100 bad footballs, rolling off the dirt and pinning them, or catching 100 footballs with one hand and pinning it. And Medi just on a knee in front of him a couple yards away, just rolling footballs back to Dressler. And I mean, you're talking about two players that are unbelievable at their job. And Weston Dressler, you wouldn't see it on his face that he was like, what am I doing here? You know, you would see him just play. He might have been thinking it, but you'd never know it because he's a Hall of Famer.
0: Yeah.
1: Right. Like that's, he put in the work. This guy wanted to put in the work. Medi wanted to put in the work. So Dressler put in the work. And I really do believe that Medlock changed the trajectory of kicking for our league.
0: And the stats in the CFL absolutely back that up. It's 7:47. We'll continue with the coach on the other side. The coach is showing 680 CJOB.
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24: 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Weather.
25: A high of 18 degrees in the forecast today and mainly sunny with a northwest wind at 40 gusting to 60. Then tonight, temperature dropping down to a low of 4 degrees with a few clouds. Tomorrow, sunshine, a high of 17. And on Friday, a high of 16 with cloudy skies.
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0: The Coaches Show is brought to you by DeKalb. We're going to be your number one seed. 204-780-6868. Let's go to Annette on line one, and then I'll throw my hypothetical at Mike O'Shea. Annette, thanks for your call. You're on with the head coach.
27: Hi, Coach. It's Annette.
1: How you doing, Annette?
27: Fine. Is Zach Caleros going to play on Saturday?
1: Oh, I don't know.
27: What do you mean you don't know?
1: Well, we usually don't announce our roster until whenever we have to, whether that is 48 hours before the game, 24 hours before the game.
27: Yeah, okay. Derek?
0: Yes, Annette?
27: Did you ask Greg Maclean the question I asked you?
0: No, didn't you send that to him directly? You saw him at the pregame a couple weeks ago.
27: I saw him the day all the alumni people were there.
0: Yeah, and I passed him your information.
27: Huh?
0: I passed him that paper you gave me.
27: Yeah, but last week I phoned and you said you were going to ask him if that question. If Bombers do good all the way through, will he still pave my way to Calgary?
0: Oh, I'd forgotten about this question, but I will definitely put Mackling on the spot with that one. That sounds like good times.
27: This morning and yesterday morning, he said Bombers are not going to go all the way.
0: Oh, he's going to have to pay for you to go to Calgary for the Grey Cup? I like this.
27: Can you ask him that question?
0: I will text him the second we're done here, Annette.
27: Oh, he's not going to be happy there.
0: No, you're going to set him up. That's all right. We enjoy it. Annette, thanks for your call. We appreciate you.
27: I hope you can do it.
0: We'll do. Annette, nice enough to give us a call at 204-780-6868. My hypothetical. Mike O'Shea, it is possible at this moment that four teams in the West could finish at 9-9. The Bombers would finish second and host the West final by my math in that. Can I get you on board for this? Can I get you on board for you guys win out 9-9? Here we go. Pardon me. You'd only win a cup. You'd beat Calgary. You wouldn't care about the last one, but 9-9.
1: Well, we always care about games, but sure.
0: Everything's possible for you guys still.
1: It's still right there in front of us. It won't be if we don't play good football. So we've got to play good football. That's first and foremost what we need to do is play well. And then, you know, those that in itself should take care of the wins. And yes, everything's in front of us. I've instructed the players. I've asked the players. I've mentioned it to the players. Please don't watch the standings. Just don't waste your time. Just worry about, you know, making sure you're as healthy as you can be, making sure you're studying, making sure you're asking the questions you need to ask so you can play good football.
0: So you guys are back to practice tomorrow, the extra day off, back to practice tomorrow. What do you make of current day Calgary? I think the score flattered Saskatchewan in that most recent game. What do you make of the Calgary that'll be here on Saturday?
1: Yeah, they're a good football team. At several points during the year, if someone told me their record, I wouldn't be able to understand it. I think I've said you'd have to really dig through all their games to figure out how they, you know, they accumulated those losses, because they're a good football team. They score points. They, you know, they do a bunch of good things and they play hard. Their front, their defensive line, their front seven are good football players that get after it. So they've got a good running attack. They do it all. Yeah.
0: They score a lot of points. It's going to be a good one. Saturday.
1: Absolutely.
0: 6 o'clock. 4 o'clock pregame show with myself and Doug Brown and Ed Tate and Greg Mackling. I presume Annette will be there as well joining us. Gosh, Carter Kennington is going to be in there. I know, my man Carter, taking care of it.
2: Absolutely.
0: There we go. Tyson Nowicki and Brayden Owosco and the whole gang. We certainly hope you will join us. As I say, the biggest regular season game in my time here with the Bombers. So I certainly hope you will join us and appreciate to be with us for the Coaches Show on 680 CJOB.
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10: From the National Newsroom of the Canadian Press, I'm Karen Rebo. New FBI court documents allege James Cody Bryant of Washington State helped online friend Jesse Van Rensselaer prepare for and broadcast that February 10th mass shooting in Tumbler Ridge, BC. FBI investigators in Seattle yesterday alleged Bryant communicated daily with the 18-year-old for months, provided tactical advice and instructions on how to start the family car, and even accessed a live stream account shortly before the murders. Local MP Bob Zimmer says what is being alleged is very disturbing.
11: To me, it's a sick individual, even though it's this, the person still accused of that would even consider this. And the result would be eight dead individuals from my community.
10: Van Rensselaer killed two family members and then drove to Tumbler Ridge Secondary School, where she fatally shot five students and an EA before killing herself. Bryant is charged in Washington State with conspiracy to murder people in a foreign country and could face life imprisonment. A U.S. appeals court has upheld the conviction and sentence of Harsh Kumar Patel for his role in a human smuggling operation along the Canada-U.S. border in Manitoba. Patel received more than 10 years in prison after being convicted in 2024 of helping organize the operation. A family of four from India froze to death during one attempted crossing from southern Manitoba into Minnesota on a frigid day in January of 22. Patel helped organize that trip, while co-accused Steve Shand received 6.5 years in prison for picking up migrants in a van after they crossed the border. Quebec's premier-designate Paul St-Pierre Plamondon has promised to call an independence referendum in his first term in government. But one day after Quebecers chose to hand his party a minority government, he says it's not among his immediate priorities.
12: We've mentioned on several occasions that there'll be no referendum until the Trump administration is in the White House, in which case we've got time and we've got plenty of urgencies, situation, problems to solve.
10: St-Pierre Plamondon says his first act in government would be to organize a summit on reducing homelessness, reducing government spending, and trying to cut Quebec's ties to the monarchy. Lawyers for Krista Pike, who survived Tennessee's botched attempt to execute her last week, say she is awake and speaking as she receives treatment at a hospital. They're grateful for the first responders and the hospital medical team, who they say treated Krista like a human and have given her exceptional care. The lawyer's statement is the first indication that Pike has improved since an ambulance carried her away from a Nashville prison last Wednesday night. Pike survived two doses of pentobarbital as Tennessee officials attempted to put her to death by lethal injection for the 1995 killing of a classmate. This is the Canadian Press. In sports, the NHL's number one draft pick racked up his first NHL point and his first NHL goal last night. In only his fourth game as a Toronto Maple Leaf, 18-year-old rookie Gavin McKenna recorded an assist on John Tavares' opening goal and later converted a pass from Austin Matthews in the second to score en route to a Leafs 5-4 overtime win against the visiting Nashville Predators.
13: Big monkey off the back. That one felt good. Yeah, that's a goal I'll obviously remember forever.
10: And in Montreal, Taylor Hall scored twice as the Stanley Cup champion Carolina Hurricanes spoiled the Habs' home opener with a 6-4 win. And in the Major League Baseball playoffs, Jake Cronenworth hit a home run to help the San Diego Padres to a 4-3 win over the visiting Milwaukee Brewers to force a Game 4 in their best-of-five National Division Series. And the Los Angeles Dodgers beat the Atlanta Braves 3-1 to take a 2-1 lead in their series. From the Canadian Press, I'm Karen Rebo.
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1: Welcome in. Lots to cover tonight. Here's what's coming up on the program. If you're using AI to get more creative, there's a catch. It may actually make your ideas less original. Surprise, surprise. So in 10 minutes' time, how to use the robots, but also keep your creative edge. Then, after that, the votes are in. It's the moment you've been waiting for, probably. Because Alaska's annual competition to crown the fattest bear has a winner. Halfway through the hour, we'll meet Backpack, a gentle giant who ate his way to fat bear glory. See, democracy works. Okay, so much more to cover than just that, but let's dive into the show. A dog can be a walking buddy, a source of comfort, and sometimes the one creature you can count on to be happy to see you every single day. But researchers have taken a closer look at why that bond can be so powerful. From loneliness to anxiety to stress to physical health, having a canine companion might offer you more benefits than you'd think. I am here with Diane Dreher, a positive psychology coach, to go over all this. Diane, welcome to the show.
3: Well, glad to be here, David.
1: So let's get into the research rather than the anecdotes about Rover, about dogs. What does the research tell us about how dogs can influence our human health?
3: Well, these days, especially when we've got record levels of loneliness and isolation in this country, dogs can bring us lots of benefits. They can help us become healthier and happier. They can bring us feelings of calm and comfort. They can amuse us. They can help us get more exercise because we need to walk our dogs. And they can actually help relieve anxiety and depression. And some studies have shown that having a canine companion, petting a dog can lower our blood pressure, okay, and actually activate our immune system. So we are healthier with our dogs around on all levels.
1: That seems positive, according to the research. Look, we've covered it on my show when people talk about it all the time, this loneliness epidemic. We often think of creative ways to solve it involving other people, activities. Mm-hmm. But what is it about having a dog, someone who isn't a person, that can make us feel more, I don't know, connected?
3: Well, dogs, like humans and other mammals, have mirror neurons, so they can sense what we're feeling. And that makes a big difference. Sometimes the people in our lives don't sense what we're feeling because they're all stressed out and preoccupied, but a dog is there, tunes into us. In fact, service dogs can recognize signs of PTSD in their owners, in veterans, and soothe them when they need it. You know, they're really tuned in.
1: What are mirror neurons? Someone's explained this to me before. They're basically just neurons in your brain that help you reflect other people's emotions or thoughts, or am I not getting that completely right?
3: You're right on target. Yeah.
1: Okay, and dogs have them, people have them, whether we choose to use them because we're stressed out about the day's events or not is perhaps another topic. But how much of this benefit comes from the dog itself or all the associated things with it, like getting out of the house, taking it for a walk, being more physically active, or is it really a confluence of both things? It's the companionship the animal gives you, but also the way that you make changes to your life that can lead to positive outcomes.
3: Well, both, actually. Obviously, dogs need to be walked, although one of my neighbors walks around the neighborhood with her cat, but most of us have our dogs on their leashes and we walk them around. We get physical exercise. We also get out of the house and we meet our neighbors. So dogs facilitate human interactions in that way and connect us. But also, dogs are always glad to see us. You know, when we come home at the end of the day, sometimes the people we live with, again, are stressed and preoccupied or using their phones at the time. A dog comes running, wags his or her tail, jumps on us, is really glad to see us. We need acknowledgement, and dogs give us that constant acknowledgement that we're important to them.
1: The dog's not sitting on the couch scrolling through TikToks, barely able to look up at you and ignore you is what you're saying. And then in terms of like stress and reducing stress or the body's stress response, does having an animal around reduce all that?
3: Yeah, there's a research, let's see, in the Frontiers in Psychology that just came out this year that says that dogs having a canine companion or a cat actually is linked to reduced anxiety, lower blood pressure, stronger immune system. We feel better. Okay, having a companion animal helps break through this sense of you know, chronic stress. And stress shuts down our immune system. So when we're with our dog or companion animal, we have a stronger immune system because we're not stressed, because we feel loved and comforted.
1: I feel very seen by the research on cats. I read somewhere that cats, when they purr, emit like a soothing frequency. I'm not sure it's based in science or study or whatever, but like when the cat is purring on the lap and I'm petting it, I do feel less stressed. Maybe it's the weight of the animal. I don't know.
3: The weight, the warmth, the presence. I haven't seen any research on purring, but there is a sense of just being close to this loving companion makes a big difference in our lives.
1: Now, for someone who isn't in a position to own a dog, is there some other way to get these benefits like that animals can give us? Maybe your building doesn't allow it. Maybe your lifestyle doesn't allow it. Or should you just restructure everything and get a dog?
3: Well, one of my friends actually volunteers at an animal shelter and walks dogs. So he seems to benefit from that. He's retired and perhaps doesn't own a dog himself, but just being around animals, developing a relationship with particular animals does seem to help.
1: And do these benefits, do they apply to people of all ages, from different backgrounds, different lifestyles, or are there particular people who might benefit more from having an animal companion?
3: They're probably everyone, but studies have shown that dogs can be attachment figures for young children and bring us a sense of companionship, safety, security, and care. And sometimes when children have very busy parents who are working, you know, all the time and who are scrolling on their phones, having a dog to cuddle up with makes a big difference to a young child.
1: There's got to be animal skeptics out there who are listening to us, but they still won't change their position. Definitely my parents are one of them. They are not a fan of owning animals. I own a kitty, so clearly the apple fell far from the tree. Yeah. There. What would you say to someone who's just like, owning a pet's not worth it? I hear what you're saying, but no.
3: If they don't feel comfortable taking care of an animal, and it does obviously require some care, we have to feed the animal, take care of the animal, clean up after the animal, take the animal to the vet, et cetera. As you well know, some people just are not willing to do that.
1: Well, Diane Dreher is a positive psychology coach. Diane, I have enjoyed this chat. Thanks for being on the show.
3: Thank you.
1: Picture this, a for sale sign on your front yard, but it's not the house being sold, it's you. Your name, phone number, address, medical records, how much you make, it's all right there for anybody to buy. 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But is it slowly sanding down the weirdness in your work?
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32: 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Weather.
26: Mainly sunny in the forecast today with a northwest wind at 40 gusting to 60, a high of 18. Then tonight, a few clouds with a low of 4. Tomorrow, sunny, a high of 17. And on Friday, cloudy, a high of 16.
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1: AI can write a story, come up with a joke, generate an idea, even write an introduction for a radio show guest in seconds. But the more we use it, the easier it becomes to let this technology do all our creative thinking. That convenience, could it weaken your creativity? AI-generated content is everywhere. It makes you think differently. But is that differently any good? Let's talk about that here with Nir Bashan, a creativity expert and innovation expert. Check out his book, The Solution Mindset, available wherever books are sold. Nir, welcome to the show.
27: Thanks for having me, David.
1: Yesterday, I went over a study that shows like human knowledge might converge if everyone uses AI because the same questions will give us the same answers. And we could get dumber. Your angle on this more from the creativity perspective, I would say. If everybody's using it and they're getting similar ideas, That's a problem, right?
2: Yeah, so I heard that show. It was a really good show. Basically, here's what I think, right? This is kind of a high-level view. I think that we are looking at one of the most overhyped businesses since Hollywood's heyday, right? Remember Hollywood's glamour and glitz and the Oscars was like a big deal? Now nobody cares about that stuff anymore, right? Now that attention has gone to Silicon Valley and all these AI companies, and they're making headlines. Oh, AI's going to come kill us. Oh, you know, this AI thing is the biggest deal ever, and very self-congratulatory, lots of pats on the back. And at the end of the day, the stuff is just like kind of generating the same old, same old. And that's what's going on in the industry.
1: We call it slop, I guess.
2: Slop.
1: Having said that, I mean, it is useful for some things. When we're brainstorming, is it better to try to come up with our own ideas first before we consult it? Should we not use it at all?
2: 1,000%. So it's good to use it, but it's good to use it as a tool. As long as you and your humanity is the overlord of the technology, you're good. If you go, hey, man, I don't know what to do tomorrow for my shows, Dave, and you go on Claude or ChatGPT and you say, what should David Cooper host on his shows tomorrow? It's just going to give you a bunch of slop that it finds on the internet. Dave, the thing looks into the past and it crawls the internet. Like, it's just like a really fancy Google. So what I would do is, if you're trying to preserve creativity, you're trying to preserve that sense of identity and that brilliant who you are type of thing, you write down 5, 6, 7 ideas of things that you have, then you use the AI as a tool. You say, hey, you know, these are some ideas that I'm bouncing around, and it will tell you, Dave, that those ideas are genius.
1: Absolutely. It's called sycophancy. It's your best friend. Everything you do is right. Even when it wants to correct you, it'll start off by saying, what a great idea.
2: Wow.
1: But maybe try this.
2: What a great idea, right? And it's like people get addicted to that stuff. So I wrote in Psychology Today, the article's going viral. It went live, I think, yesterday, and it's already got, you know, hundreds of thousands of views. It's basically about how this AI thing is, and it's studied at different universities, how it appears to be creative, but it actually is generating a lot of slop that is the same across the board.
1: You know, I used to do stand-up comedy before I did radio many years ago, and I remember someone who was much further along than I was, they like were a pro, talking about joke stealing. Now, in stand-up comedy, if you steal someone's joke, if you use someone else's idea, you can get in big trouble. It's like the biggest sin you can do. But she was saying it's not that, like, it's the sin component. It's that you're robbing yourself of the creative process. By using someone else's joke, you are robbing yourself of going through that process of trying to write a good joke, learning what a bad joke is, delivering a bad joke, getting the feedback, refining it, turning that creative process, you're really robbing yourself of it. She's like, I don't care too much about like the stealing component. It's the stealing from yourself where I'm concerned. And I wonder if the same thing is true if you're trying to do anything creative, if you consult AI from the get-go and then just use whatever it tells you. You're robbing yourself of learning, of exercising that muscle.
2: 1,000%. You rob yourself of the ability of making those mistakes and those iterations that lead to brilliant. Now, Dave, really important question. What happens when you steal somebody's joke? You get like beat up in the back alley?
1: Yeah, I mean, people are like, they won't book you. You'll go viral for being a hack. All that kind of stuff. Yeah.
2: You'll get shamed, publicly shamed.
1: Publicly shamed.
2: Wow, look at that.
1: But that's sort of true of AI, but we'll put that aside for a second. Things where you're trying to be creative, maybe it's a script for something, maybe it's a book, maybe it's a short story, maybe it's a Psychology Today article. Is there something important about the human aspect and the coming from you aspect that we're losing right now?
2: 1,000%, right. So a lot of this AI has taken, you know, let's call it the beginning of the internet, scraped it all and got all this information, right? And when we look at it, we think, wow, this thing is really smart. The problem is that now it's starting to copy itself, right? And it's making generations of copies. And I think eventually what we'll see is a bunch of unoriginality from it. Like right now, you know, I do a lot of consulting with different companies, stuff like that. So I'm working with people who are working on Claude or ChatGPT or Grok or any of the sort of popular AI models. And what you see and what my article is about in Psychology Today is just an up-leveling of polish, right? But everyone's up-leveling, Dave, is the same. So it's not like it's up-leveling this in this special way and that in a special way. It's making every presentation look really, really slick. But when everyone's presentation is slick, when everyone's work, when their output, when their ideas are slick, right, it's temporarily an improvement. But over the long run, it's just going to level set a different level and people are going to need ideas. That is why you have to rely on your humanity, your creativity, your history, telling jokes, your, you know,
0: Your struggle. You got to rely on your struggle.
2: 100%.
0: But I wonder, you're talking about a lot of polish and presentations and stuff. I wonder if a real flex these days is having like a grammatical error or a typo in your presentation when you're at work. Like that really shows you worked hard on it, ironically, whereas before AI, a typo might have looked extremely sloppy.
2: Isn't that amazing?
0: It's a funny kind of sad quirk of where we're at right now.
2: Yeah. I think we're going back to craftsmanship, Dave. Like, I see all these companies. There's a particular jeweler out there that's doing amazing work, and they're making everything by hand again, right? And they're extremely popular right now in the U.S., extremely popular. They've been in the U.S. probably a year and a half. They're hand-making stuff, and people are going crazy over it. Why? Because no two items look exactly the same. They were made by somebody, a craftsman, a craftswoman, who came to that object and wanted to imprint a bit of their personality on it. I'm seeing, you know, handmade books like My Solution Mindset. There's zero AI in this, not a sentence of AI. People like that stuff. They go, oh, Nir, you have a typo on page 68. I'm like, yeah.
0: Now, for those that do anything creative, maybe it's a hobby, maybe it's a work presentation, maybe it's their career, what do you recommend to them right now so that their ideas don't just kind of converge into whatever AI's creative voice is and they can have some sense of like ownership, craftsmanship, creativity in their work?
2: So my recommendation to people is just to take a deep dive and just start on an idea that they want to use. It's about sort of, you know, taking a chance on an idea that is human, that is your own, that is unpolished, that might not be super slick. And those tend to be the ideas that do extremely well right now.
0: Well, Nir, I've enjoyed this chat. I appreciate you coming on the show. I feel like it was a creative conversation. And spoiler, I'm not AI, even though I might seem that way.
2: Thanks, Dave. I really appreciate it. And I had so much fun watching your Instagram kitten videos.
0: Well, thank you. I appreciate that. Nir Bashan is a creativity and innovation expert. Check out his book, The Solution Mindset, available wherever books are sold. Just ahead, the votes are in. It's the moment you've been waiting for. Probably. Because Alaska's annual competition to crown the fattest bear has a winner. So coming up after the break, we'll meet Backpack, a gentle giant who ate a lot of salmon on his way to fat bear glory. He crushed the competition, proving that the road to victory is sometimes just eating everything. See, democracy works.
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15: I think of AI as a way to access more information more quickly. I think that's a reasonable way to look at it. But a new study suggests there may be a catch with that. When researchers tested a bunch of AI systems, every one produced less varied information than a Google search, which means that larger AI models sometimes give more repetitive answers than similar tools. So if more and more of us are getting our information through AI, could we actually be narrowing the range of ideas we encounter? I guess my question is AI making us dumber? Here to answer that is computer science professor at Aalborg University in Denmark, Dustin Wright. Dustin, welcome to the show.
16: Thanks for having me.
15: Okay. What made you want to investigate whether AIs are narrowing the range of information that we encounter, maybe making us converge towards a singularity of unintelligence?
16: Yeah, so I really like this question because, like, the whole genesis of this project was when you look online, when you look, like, on the discourse on social media, any given topic, any given event, there's so many different perspectives that can come up and so many different points of view, even beyond just, like, the factual things that people say, like, the way that they use facts with respect to whatever topic, it varies so much. And so the kind of idea popped into my head of asking this question of, like, when you ask generative AI systems about different topics, like, what sorts of information are they likely to produce?
15: Let's talk about, like, what it trained on to produce that data. Maybe most sources are the same, but the varied ones are less common. It gets trained on the popular sources. It spits out answers similar to the popular sources. Or am I getting this right?
16: I mean, the funny thing is, it's trained on the entirety of the internet. So these massive large language models have seen basically the entire internet during their training. But it just so happens, like, the methods that people use to train these models, so this idea of, like, predicting the next token, and then even more when we train these models to basically optimize for human preferences, so, like, what people like, that the effect of this, and there's been studies that have shown this, is that we have this kind of narrowing of the, like, the range of things that these models can generate. So people have looked at other stuff, like the style of responses that models generate tend to narrow after this preference optimization stage. People have looked at, like, the word choices, but people hadn't looked at this broader notion of, like, the information that models will generate.
15: So if the information's narrowed and the models are training on the internet, and then that information ends up on the internet because people are writing articles using AI, and then the next generation of AI is training on those articles, you see it kind of, like, converging or narrowing. And I guess the question is, what does this do to how smart we will become if we rely on these tools to give us our answers?

0: Yeah, so that's the concern. So that's basically what you're describing is this phenomenon that people in the philosophy literature have theorized of knowledge collapse, where if models are very not diverse with respect to information, people are using them to generate content that gets fed back into the model's training data, that over time we will lose kind of the diversity of ideas, the novelty of ideas that we can produce, and it has a lot of potential really negative consequences, right? So our ability to solve problems in the future could be hindered. Our ability to learn, there's implications for democracy at large, because maybe we're going to see fewer perspectives and kind of be funneled into this kind of one way of thinking and one type of information that we're being exposed to.
1: Great. Everything you just said makes me feel really great about the future of human knowledge. Is there a way to prevent this? You studied a bunch of different systems. You'd hope certain AI systems, maybe not ChatGPT, maybe ChatGPT, maybe not Claude, maybe Claude, could prevent this, that could give you answers that have a more varied amount of knowledge in them. But is that what you found? Is there any that are doing this, quote unquote, right?
0: So one very encouraging result from the study, and this is the beauty of science, is that there's a lot of nuance in the results that we get. So yes, we do see that no model was as diverse as a Google search, but we did see that models have been improving the past 3 years. So the ChatGPT models that we looked at in particular, they were really, really not diverse for the original ChatGPT and for GPT-4. But then with GPT-5, there was suddenly this huge step jump. Which so they became much, much more diverse between those two versions. So this was kind of encouraging, saying well, we don't know for sure if OpenAI is actively thinking about this problem, but whatever they're doing has had some improvement. So I think that there can be some technical solutions to this problem. There could also be some policy-based solutions to this problem. For example, having AI providers report the diversity of their systems and monitor it. And so we developed this methodology in our paper to kind of help be able to do that.
1: So policy recommendations to companies to design systems that don't have this narrowing of knowledge. What can an individual do if they're using AI to, let's say, summarize articles or help them learn things so that they don't fall victim to this kind of knowledge collapse scenario?
0: Yeah, so I think one thing is we're still trying to figure out how to do this because these systems are so new, right? But we need to figure out how to have good hygiene when it comes to using these systems. So for example, the tools are really, really excellent at generating text. They're really good and really helpful, getting very broad overviews of topics. Maybe if you have something you want to learn about a little bit more in depth, you can go a little bit more in depth. But we do need to have some hygiene in terms of trying to do our own writing from scratch, in terms of looking at alternative sources and not just looking at AI overviews or looking at the output of Claude. So just having the mindfulness to check the sources that the models are using, to also look at alternative viewpoints and primary sources when we're doing things like writing assistance or research. So broadly, having a little bit of hygiene when it comes to using the tools.
1: I saw the movie Idiocracy, which is a 100% accurate documentary, definitely not a piece of entertainment. I'm joking, of course, but in the future, everyone kind of converges towards knowledge collapse. I don't think because of AI, but just because they don't need to think. I don't even really remember. But are you concerned about the future with people using these tools, or is the hope that as we research them more, we'll kind of prevent this scenario where we lose knowledge?
0: So I think there are a lot of things to be concerned about right now. I think the potential of knowledge collapse is something absolutely to be concerned about. There are other kind of epistemological issues that we should be thinking about, like skill loss. There's been studies that have shown when people use these tools to give health advice that they retain less information, they feel less ownership over the advice that they give. So there are salient issues that we should be thinking about. But I think the fact that we are able to have these conversations, and there are people who are at least doing research along these lines, and in some places there are conversations about, okay, how can we reasonably or sensibly regulate these systems? That, yes, we should be concerned insofar as we should do work towards trying to prevent some of these problems from actually arising and playing out in the future.
1: You're being humble because you are one of those people. And having spoken to you, I'm glad that people like you are researching this to try to prevent us all from becoming dumber because of AI.
0: Yes.
1: Dustin, I've enjoyed the chat. Thank you so much for being on the show.
0: Yeah, thanks again for having me.
1: Justin Wright is a computer science professor at Aalborg University in Denmark. Picture this, a for sale sign on your front yard. But it's not the house being sold, it's you. Your name, phone number, address, medical records, how much you make, it's all right there for anybody to buy. You'd rip that sign out in 2 seconds, right? 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Coming up after the break, the horrifying news out of Cornell, where an alleged sexual assault has reignited a pretty uncomfortable question. How can a group of people know something is wrong, even talk about it, in this case, a group chat, and still fail to intervene? So in a few moments' time, what stops bystanders from acting? And what can actually snap us out of it?
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12: 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Weather.
21: A high of 18 degrees in the forecast today and mainly sunny with a northwest wind at 40 gusting to 60. Then tonight, temperature dropping down to a low of 4 degrees with a few clouds. Tomorrow, sunshine, a high of 17. And on Friday, a high of 16 with cloudy skies.
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1: An alleged sexual assault at Cornell University is raising some disturbing questions about why people sometimes fail to intervene, even when they know something terrible is happening in real time. According to the reporting on this story, the men allegedly involved in the assault were messaging a group chat of dozens of other men while it was happening. The other men reportedly knew what was going on, but no one called the police. No one seemed to act. So given this horrible case, I want to get into how dozens of people can know that someone may be in danger and still collectively fail to act. And I am here with psychology professor at Amherst College, Catherine Sanderson, to discuss this. Catherine, welcome to the show.
22: Thank you for the opportunity to talk about this really important topic.
1: It's important. The details of the case are horrific, but I want to get into why this Cornell case what this Cornell case tells us about the bystander effect and sort of bystander behavior. Do you have thoughts on that topic? I imagine you do.
22: I have so many thoughts on that topic. And really, this is a perfect and perfectly horrible illustration of what we see time and time again, historically and in present day, which is that in many circumstances, when something horrific is happening, there are lots of people around who are aware of what is happening and yet fail to step up. And that's, of course, what we classically call the bystander effect.
1: And I think digging into it, like I think if we were all asked on an individual level, would we stand up for what was right in these horrible cases? We all sort of think we would. But then when we're in a group of people where no one else is, we kind of look around. It's kind of a horrible trait of human behavior and nobody does anything. Why this seems human, but in the worst possible way?
22: So I think you raise a number of really important points. So one, it actually is very human because when we're in situations and we're not really sure of what's going on, what do? Well, it's human nature. We look around to see what other people are doing and how other people are responding. And I think the problem in this case was that there was a group chat in which people were describing something that may or may not have been consensual. Again, very unclear from the sort of scattered messages that we've seen. But what's very clear is that lots of people were reading these, and there's nowhere in the chats that have been released in which somebody says, hey guys, like, this is bad, or this seems problematic. And so therefore, people are reading it, and they're not assuming that other people are finding it problematic. So even if an individual person read it and was like, this is horrible, they're not getting the message that their peers feel the same, and that inhibits us from acting.
1: So this interpretation of others' silence or others' lack of action inhibits us from acting. Why? What is it about the human condition, psychology, that causes this? I'd like to think one of these young men, if the facts of the case are true, like has been reported, would have spoke up.
22: Yeah. So a couple things. One, we are hardwired to fit in with our group. It's not 50 random men. Remember, it's not just 50 random people on a text chain. It's actually people who are members of the same fraternity. So stepping up and defying your group is actually very hard. It's why lots of people look the other way in cases like Theranos and Enron, because it's really hard to call out colleagues. It's why lots of people on sport teams overlook bad behavior by their peers. So it's really important that this is not a random group of people. It's a set group of people that really want to belong and fit in. So each individual person might think this is horrible, this is atrocious, but they don't want to be the person who says, hey guys, let's cut this out, and then be ridiculed, tormented, made fun of, laughed at. So that inhibits them from stepping up.
1: So is it these social structures like fraternities or sports teams that really need to be evaluated and change, like the culture in them needs to be changed so that people can speak up? Like what circumstances could have led to one of these young men speaking up at the time?
22: So actually having this conversation is part of what can help people step up, because as soon as we start understanding that other people's silence does not mean they're agreeing or they're supporting, but actually means they don't want to be laughed at or ridiculed, that actually helps people overcome the psychology of inaction. So for example, students in a college classroom, when a professor says, do you have any questions? Many of them have a question, but they don't want to be the only one to raise their hand and look stupid. So as soon as you kind of explain that psychology, it actually helps people have the courage to speak up. So explaining to men, even men on a sports team or in a fraternity, hey, lots of other guys think that having sex with a pretty intoxicated or perhaps unconscious woman is not okay, helping them understand that most other people don't feel that way actually can empower people to say, hey, I'm going to be the person to step up. Because what we don't know in this situation is if one person had have said, cut this out, guys, this isn't okay, this could be your sister, this could be your friend, it might well have rippled effect and changed what happened, because it would have galvanized people to say, hey, this really isn't okay, and we should be the people standing up.
1: I'm sort of disappointed to hear you say, hey guys, having sex with someone who's inebriated or not in a good state of consciousness is not a good thing. But I guess it goes with saying, is it like so many other things in psychology where you sort of start to become aware of the behavior and then mm-hmm. you can short circuit the behavior? And these are the conversations that we need to be having in fraternities, in sports teams, in spaces where this behavior occurs?
22: All the time. And that's exactly right. And I love your expression of short-circuited. And I will also say, in fairness, there are reports now coming out that at least two men walked into the room, saw what was going on, and said, hey guys, I don't know what the F this is, but we got to shut it down. There are reports that at least two people said this is not okay. Now, then they just walked out of the room. Then they just left. So they didn't call 911. They didn't call the police. They didn't put a blanket around the woman. They didn't actually intervene. But I do want to just mark that at least some people seem to recognize that it was really not okay.
1: At what point do we want to like hold people accountable for not intervening while simultaneously being aware of this kind of psychological bystander effect, where if you were on the street witnessing a crime, you might not help the person being robbed or something? We could all fall. I'm not trying to let these young men off the hook if what's mm-hmm. alleged is true, but at what point do we want to hold people accountable for not intervening versus acknowledging that it's tough to speak up in some spaces?
22: So what I want to say is that I actually think much less about, and I'm not a lawyer, I think much less accountability. And I think, frankly, about what these men, and I believe that many of the men on that text chain probably recognized that it was problematic, recognized it was bad, and had one of them stepped up and said, hey, guys, you're too drunk, you're too intoxicated, you're not using good judgment, I'm getting her out of this, and we're just going to call an end to the night. If one or two of them had done so, we might not be hearing about it, because it might not have escalated and got out of hand. And she might not have experienced the same sort of problems that clearly she experienced as a result of this incident. Again, the facts I know are alleged, et cetera. What we see time and time again is that when people fail to step up, even if they're not legally responsible to do so, it haunts them. It stays with them. And I believe there are a lot of people on this chat who could be thinking right now, boy, this could have gone down differently, and it may really haunt them.
1: What would you want to happen from this?
22: What I would want to happen is that people start changing the conversation of what's happening. And the recognition is that most men do believe that this is wrong. Not all men, but most men do believe this is wrong. And we see that time and time again. But their belief that other men are okay with it, keep them silent. And what we see is that in all sorts of circumstances, explaining to people that being a good fraternity brother, teammate, etc., doesn't mean looking the other way when there's bad behavior. It means actually speaking up and trying to prevent the bad behavior from happening. I think it's much easier to, frankly, change the psychological makeup of the group in terms of what they're thinking. And the other key factor, which we really haven't talked about, is empathy for the woman. All of these men have sisters, friends, mothers, grandmothers, cousins, whatever. If it was your sister in that room, would you want somebody to step up?
1: Unequivocally, yes. Yes, yes, I think most people would. You can check out Catherine Sanderson's book, Why We Act, Turning Bystanders into Moral Rebels. She's a psychology professor at Amherst College. Catherine, thank you for joining me. I appreciate the chat.
22: Thank you so much for paying attention to this really important topic.
1: Just ahead, if someone's always changing jobs, relationships, routines, even themselves, that might not actually be growth. It could be avoidance. So coming up, how to tell whether you're actually moving forward or just really good at moving.
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7: From the National Newsroom of the Canadian Press, I'm Karen Ribeau. An FBI complaint against an American suspect accused of conspiring with the Tumbler Ridge killer for months provides extensive new details about the guns that may have been used in that BC massacre. Washington State resident James Bryant is charged with conspiracy to murder in a foreign country. The sworn complaint by an FBI agent in Seattle yesterday alleges Bryant told officers that 18-year-old Jessie Van Rootselaar stole firearms and ammunition from her family's gun safe and hid them in her room in preparation for a mass shooting. It also alleges the teen told Bryant in online chats that she possessed a 3D printed foregrip, firearm magazines, and a switch device for an SKS rifle. Here's local MP Bob Zimmer.
8: But it's one more step forward to finding an answer to why the Tumbler Ridge tragedy happened in the first place.
7: Prime Minister Mark Carney's Liberal government is expected to publicly take a position today on whether it believes Canada is ready to allow people with mental illness to access medical assistance in dying. Next March, people who are suffering from a grievous and irremediable mental illness are set to become eligible to be assessed for MAID. A conservative private member's bill, which aims to block that expansion from happening, is set for a second reading vote in the House of Commons today. For Salome Abu Salim and her 10-year-old son, the anniversary of the October 7th Hamas attack on Israel and the ensuing Israeli-Hamas war in Gaza marks 3 years of relentless pain. Salome and Rashid moved to Canada in 2018, but her husband, Saeed, has not been able to join them. He's been stuck in bureaucratic limbo ever since because he can't leave Gaza to get the biometrics done, and he can't get them done inside Gaza.
9: I'm stuck here and my husband's stuck there and my son is keep growing up. We're losing years here. We're not like just like it's day or two. It's been 8 years since my son held his dad.
7: She's now on a hunger strike. The Edmonton mother is hoping to light a fire under the Canadian government to find a way to solve the problems so her son and his father can be reunited. And officials in Ireland say they're looking to retrieve a large Canadian buoy that drifted a bit too far from home.
10: Mayo County Council says the Mariner marker came ashore on Achill Island in northwest Ireland. The county says they were told by the Canadian Coast Guard that their buoys, while friendly, have a habit of drifting off. Officials there are now looking to recover the buoy so it doesn't float away again. Weighing in at roughly 3.5 tons, the buoy can carry a navigation light and make a distinctive whistling sound to alert vessels. Officials say the discovery is a lighthearted reminder of generations of emigration to Canada. They also demanded a blithe bit of a ransom, saying if the Coast Guard wants it back, they'll have to come get it. Aaron Sousa, The Canadian Press.
7: This is The Canadian Press. In sports, Toronto Maple Leafs captain Austin Matthews had 3 assists and scored in overtime. And number one overall pick Gavin McKenna registered his first NHL goal in the Leafs' 5-4 comeback win over the Nashville Predators. McKenna says being held off the score sheet through his first 3 games was weighing on him.
11: I think just every single game I've been trying to get better, and I thought obviously tonight was my best one.
7: Elsewhere last night, Detroit skated past the Ottawa Senators 5-3, and the Stanley Cup champion Carolina Hurricanes spoiled the Canadiens' home opener with a 6-4 win. And in Major League Baseball playoffs, the San Diego Padres edged Milwaukee 4-3 to force a Game 4 with the Brewers in their best-of-5 National Division Series. And Kike Hernandez and Freddie Freeman hit homers in the fourth as the Dodgers beat Atlanta 3-1 to take a 2-1 lead in their series. Both NLs series will resume play tonight, along with both American League series. From the Canadian Press, I'm Karen Ribeau.
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1: Your adult habits, like how you handle conflict, stress, relationships, even success in your life. 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I'm here with Gary Dierenfeld, a social worker, a therapist. It is Therapy Thursdays on a Wednesday, on a Tuesday. I love that Gary can't do Thursdays this week.
0: I can't even do the math on this.
1: Well, the segment is called Therapy Thursdays on a Wednesday. It normally airs on a Wednesday. When it doesn't, you then say on the day that it airs. So it's Therapy Thursdays on a Wednesday, on a Tuesday. That's it. Let's get serious, though. Adverse childhood experiences, yeah, or ACEs. It could be anything from abuse, living in poverty, bullying in school, things that happened to you as a kid that were rough. And I feel like all, if not all, most of us have had at least something, can come back to haunt you as an adult, and how you react to certain things, be they positive or negative, like success at work, or I don't know, what's a negative thing that can happen to an adult? A breakup. These experiences can really inform who you are.
0: David, not just inform who you are, but these can be the, these adverse childhood experiences can be the basis of considerable mental health issues, mental illness. They can be the basis of very troubled relationships. They can be the basis of physical health problems. And so to have these adverse childhood experiences, those horrible things that, that can happen to somebody in their childhood, those things have what I call long legs.
1: Let's categorize them. And I guess I should do a content warning for any sensitive listeners, yes, parents with children. We're going to be talking about significant mental health issues involving abuse, things like this. Okay. So, what are some examples?
0: So let me just give a tiny history lesson.
1: Sure.
0: In the 1990s, there was a researcher out of Kaiser Permanente in California. They had a group for morbidly obese persons to lose weight. And they found that there was a number of those persons, no matter how much weight they lost, they gained it back. And not long afterwards, shortly afterwards. And so they started wondering, why do some people do well, some people do poorly? What is the difference between them? So all they did is they start opening up their files and start looking at the history of these persons. And the finding was that the more adverse childhood experiences a person had in their history, the greater the likelihood of this morbid obesity and the greater the likelihood of difficulty keeping it off. So psychological issues, physical issues tied to these adverse experiences. What were they? Back in the day, they related it primarily to the family of origin. Was there abuse in the home? Were people being hit, yelled at, hurt? Was there sexual abuse? Was there poverty? So there was a social aspect or an economic aspect to this as well. Were you considerably bullied at school? And David, who amongst us hasn't had one or two of these events? Not necessarily the worst of these events, but at least a few of these. But when we start adding those up, you know, by the time you've had five of these, six, seven, heaven forbid, eight or nine, the probability of having mental health problems, physical problems, goes up exponentially.
1: And I imagine the severity of these events also...
0: also plays into the impact, yes, of those adverse childhood experiences.
1: And it can affect health in different ways as adults. Things like, I'm just sort of speculating here, but like high anxiety throughout your life can lead to blood pressure issues, you know?
0: Yes. And so we see coronary heart disease goes up exponentially if you've had a number of these adverse childhood experiences. I was working with this one client once. And as we're talking, the person is holding their belly and they're complaining of a sore gut and they think they have irritable bowel syndrome. And I knew the history. I knew the adverse childhood experiences having worked with this person. And I said, have you been checked for Crohn's, an autoimmune disease? And they said, no. I said, well, you're at risk for Crohn's. And they looked at me like I had four eyes and, you know, three heads. And I explained this concept of ACEs. And I said, given that your gut is talking to me now in our meeting, I said, speak with your doctor, because that's a considerable issue for which there is some treatments that could really help you. Person went to their doctor. Yes, they had Crohn's. I am not a physician. I didn't do a diagnosis. I looked at the research and I applied it to this person, and I just wondered out loud.
1: And I imagine they talked to their doctor and they had something.
0: They had Crohn's, yes.
1: I got the history lesson. Examples, as people sort of review their own history in their mind and think, what was my childhood like and how might that affect me today? What are some examples of ACEs, adverse childhood experiences?
0: Right. So within the home, if there was significant fighting and or abuse between your own parents, some of which might have been frightening to you, if people were being hit, if objects were being thrown, these are evidence of physical violence. If you were called names, demeaned, put down, if your parents were, in a sense, cold, if one or both of your parents had a very serious mental illness themselves, they're not as available to your care. They're more self taking care of themselves and dealing with their own issues. Their mental illness can be frightening to a child who doesn't understand the associated behavior when they are a child. If there was poverty, you didn't know where your next meal was coming from, that food insecurity. If you had multiple moves as a child, we see that amongst members of the military, multiple moves. And so it's difficult to settle into any one place. You're forever feeling like that fish out of water. So all of these contribute to adverse childhood experiences. If your parent was alcoholic or drug abusing, that too can be an adverse childhood experiences. If there was the death of a parent, of a loved one, these contribute as well. And then we can, you know, since the 1990s, we've gotten more into the social realm. And so there are other factors outside of the immediate family too.
1: Picture this, a for sale sign on your front yard, but it's not the house being sold, it's you. 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We are here with Gary Dierenfeld. It is Therapy Thursdays on a Wednesday, on a Tuesday. We are talking about adverse childhood experiences. When we come back after the break, what do you do if you had kind of a rough childhood and it's affecting you as an adult? 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That's what we're going to discuss.
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4: 680 CJOB. Weather.
25: Mainly sunny in the forecast today with a northwest wind at 40 gusting to 60, a high of 18. Then tonight, a few clouds with a low of 4. Tomorrow, sunny, a high of 17. And on Friday, cloudy, a high of 16.
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1: 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It is Therapy Thursdays on a Wednesday, on a Tuesday. Gary, welcome back to the show. Okay, serious time. Adverse childhood experiences, rough stuff that happened to you as a kid. Could have been related to poverty, abuse, bullying, affecting our health and mental health as adults. That's what we're discussing. If that was you, if you had a particularly rough bully, if you had a parent who abused drugs and alcohol, or maybe a parent who passed away, things like this, and it shows up in your adulthood, what do you do at that time?
0: Great question. And listen, when we are going through those events, there is a stress-related hormone that gets released within the body, and cortisol. And that is thought that over time, that causes some of these autoimmune diseases as well. So come your adulthood. This is why people go to therapy, David. Right? This is why, oh, don't be so Freudian. Well, yeah, we got to look back at how we grew up and what was going on between our parents or within our home or within our schools and communities to figure out how we were so affected. And so by going backwards in therapy, in a sense, by looking at these adverse childhood experiences, it comes to help us to understand what was reasonable, what was unreasonable, and how we may have been affected by them. Once we have that, and that's what we call insight, by the way. So once we have that insight, that understanding of where we came from and how it impacted us, then we can look at ourselves more realistically and say, what do I, in a sense, have to unlearn? How can I learn to calm myself? How can I learn to manage my stressors such that they no longer have, in a sense, that same kind of grip on me? So that is a tremendous role for therapy. I'm bringing that, you know, before retirement, before when I retired, I'm bringing that understanding, that acumen, that insight to the people that I would work with.
1: But it's got to be more complicated than just go to therapy. I mean, what kind of work would you do in therapy if you showed up having, like, carrying a lot of childhood baggage?
0: Yeah. So we understand the impact. And for many folks, they're still immersed. They're still immersed in some of the situations that continue to contribute to their demise and to their poor mental health and poor physical health. So we also help people learn to set boundaries. Who are you now going to say no to? I am no longer going to be a party to such behavior. And, you know, there may be many ways appropriate to the individual for enacting that, for carrying that out, with managing sometimes the pushback from that. The other thing that's helpful for many people to learn is meditation and mindfulness. Mindfulness, how to self, I can't say this without stuttering, how to self-soothe such that we don't need to recreate that stress and the release of cortisol through our adult life as well. So these are some of the benefits of going to counseling. And there's another benefit. And this is, we don't want to recreate those same conditions for our own.
1: That old friend where, like, you end up in a romantic relationship that looks like your parents.
0: And
1: your parents who are abusive or abusive towards each other. Or you end up in a friend group that looks a lot like the early childhood bullying.
0: Yes.
1: Yeah, so why do people do that? Why do people kind of recreate?
0: Because it's all that we know.
1: Yeah.
0: We use the behaviors that likely helped us in childhood. Keeping my head below the bars so it doesn't get knocked off. Now as an adult, I don't speak my mind and I still am not self-protective. Or maybe in childhood you saw people's head being knocked off. They were the ones who survived. Now you're doing similarly. Yet, now as an adult, it isn't working for you. So we need to learn alternate strategies for managing ourselves and getting along. And, you know, we also speak of protective factors. As we, in a sense, unlearn and learn new and better strategies, those are our protective strategies. We learn how to resolve conflict peacefully. That's a protective strategy. We learn to listen, and we are there for others to listen. That's a protective strategy. You know, you ask some kids come adulthood, who was most helpful to you in your childhood? Very often what we hear, it was a teacher.
1: Teacher.
0: or a coach.
1: Yeah.
0: These are persons who help made us feel safe. That is protective.
1: I'm laughing because that was me. But what about this trap? Like, my brother beat me up a lot, but he never sent me to the hospital, never broke a bone. I never got a black eye. And so, when I was younger, before I kind of processed this in therapy and talked about it a lot, I would just say like, oh, there are people that had it a lot worse. How do we avoid falling into that trap?
0: Oh, great question. Because people are forever telling me about the one who had it worse. Pointing to anyone who has worse than ourselves never makes our own experience better.
1: No. And it's just it's a tool we use to invalidate our own experiences.
0: Correct. So stick with your own. Your own is real. Your own impacted you to the degree to which it has. Own it. Address it. Deal with it. With your brother, hopefully one of the things you learned in counseling was, first of all, you're not going to let him hurt you now as an adult.
1: Well,
0: but
1: no.
0: In being self-protective, you don't need to hurt him either. But you can speak to your experience and advise and inform. And, you know, if he's a good guy come adulthood, hopefully he takes some responsibility for that.
1: Apologizes. We've had that chat, and I think he's been to a lot of therapy, and he's my best friend now.
0: You know what? These are the outcomes that we seek from therapy.
1: But
0: awesome.
1: To the trap of, oh, somebody else had it worse. Yeah, probably. If someone's listening right now and they had rough childhood experiences, yes, someone probably did have it worse. A lot of people had it better. And yes, both groups deserve healing from their negative, their adverse childhood experiences. That's such a trap, you know?
0: Yes. You know, I'll give you another personal experience. We used to have a basketball net at the side of our driveway. All kids were welcome to use it. There was this one kid sitting on the stairs, and I knew the house that he came from. I knew he was subject to adverse childhood experiences. I stepped onto the stoop, sat down beside this kid, and I didn't say a thing. I just was there, and my presence signaled to him, you are of value to me. Because, you know, why else would I be sitting here beside you, right? It took about 5 minutes. That kid, in a sense, soaked in my subtle validation of him. He got up, he returned to the game, smile on his face. So you can be a protective factor in the life of someone else. You may not be able to, I wasn't able to solve this child's problem stemming from family life, but I could still be there for them. Be protective.
1: What a mensch. Gary Dierenfeld is a therapist and social worker. Gary, it's always a joy having you on the show.
0: Thanks, David.
1: Coming up next, for any parents or sensitive listeners, we'll be talking about sex and human sexuality, so listener discretion advised. Here's what we're going to cover. That sex talk, the one that parents need to have with kids, has changed a lot in the modern age. Kids can run into a lot of questionable content online before many parents know how to bring any of this stuff up. So what do parents actually need to tell their kids, and when? We'll get thoughts from a sex therapist in just a few moments' time.
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8: For any parents with children or sensitive listeners, we're going to be talking about sex and human sexuality for the next few moments, so listener discretion is advised. All right, parents used to worry about having the sex talk with their kids as if that was the only place they were going to learn about it. But now, kids at a very young age could encounter adult websites, sexting, sexual conversations online before anyone has ever even discussed any of this with them, any adult has. So what does that talk look like now? When should we be having it and what should the contents be? That's what I want to discuss here with Dr. Marianne Brandon, a clinical psychologist who specializes in sex therapy. Marianne, welcome to the show.
9: Thank you so much, David.
8: I never got the talk, but I had older siblings who I guess were the surrogate. They gave me the talk. My sister took it upon herself. She's 7 years older than me to explain how babies were born.
9: Aww.
8: I guess it was kind of her. Thank you, sister.
9: Yes.
8: I think she first told me women get pregnant from eating raisins. But then when I was a little older, she told me the truth. Look, kids got their education from either teachers or parents, maybe a crude magazine. But now it seems like all you have to do is pull a phone out of your pocket and boom, adult content is there for kids who are so young these days.
9: Absolutely true. And children actually just porn, they're exposed to porn around age 12 or 13. But that's just the beginning of it. There are so many other opportunities to be exposed to sexual content, really because AI is just advancing tremendously and sort of offers more platforms and ways for kids to access this kind of content.
8: So one big awkward conversation and perhaps a companion book. I think the one that my ex always talked about getting as a kid is What's Happening to My Body book. This is kind of obsolete, like waiting till your kid is 11, 12, 13, sitting them down, having one big long talk where this is likely the first time they're going to be exposed to any of this. That feels like from a time past these days.
9: David, I absolutely agree. And unfortunately, you know, parents were understandably anxious about having those talks back then. But talks today are a whole other level of complexity because of AI.
8: Now, I am not advocating showing any young person sexual content before they're of the legal age to consume it. But the fact is they're going to see it anyway.
9: Right.
8: What does the talk look like these days? What do you recommend to parents these days?
9: It's going to depend on your child's age and your perspective of your child's maturity. But I would also caution parents that they're so often thinking, my child isn't exposed to this, my child isn't at all sexual, and I don't want to ruin that naivete, when in fact their kid is absolutely exposed to these things, but is just too afraid to speak up. So parents have to be careful about judging that level of sexual maturity. But at any rate, one of the most important messages for listeners is this is an ongoing conversation. So you want to start probably before you feel like they're ready with some gentle talk. But the bottom line is you can talk to me about anything and continue that conversation really quite regularly. Because if a child doesn't realize they can talk to their parent, they're either going to talk to no one and find themselves in trouble, or they're going to talk to their peers, which again is not a wise place to get information. So that's a very important piece, this ongoing conversation.
8: How do you warn a kid about like sending explicit text messages to their friends when they're too young in age without, or like what they could encounter on the internet if there's no parental locks, in some cases when there are parental locks, without terrifying them or giving them exposure to stuff that's too inappropriate for their age? Like, I'm lucky I don't have kids, but how would you warn a kid? How do you do this in a kind of safe way?
9: I know, it's such a delicate line to walk. But kids are exposed to

0: texting often in junior high, certainly in high school. And so having a conversation saying, you know, people do share personal images online, and that's not, you know, you can go into all of the reasons that's not a good thing, but it's also illegal. But saying to the child, come to me when this happens, it will happen, and we'll talk about what to do about it or what that's about. So you don't have to like cover every single incident or cross every T or dot every I, as long as you say, let's talk about it when it happens, and it will happen.
1: So the message is basically saying if something weird happens with the internet or on your phone or with technology, you can tell me and you won't be in trouble? Is it as simple as that?
0: No.
1: Side note, I wish my parents said something like that to me.
0: Isn't that right? I mean, it's much more than that, but that's like the basic message you want to make sure you share. Talking about certainly things like consent and the legal issue of sharing images, there are many pieces of this. So I don't want to oversimplify it. But I do feel like what happens for parents is if they have so many like bullet points they want to cover in a difficult conversation, they sort of flatline and they'll either avoid the conversation completely or get too focused and anxious, and then the whole conversation sort of decompensates because the parent's anxious. So that's why I do sort of oversimplify and say you want to stay calm, because if you're calm, your child's going to be calm, and you want to say that there's stuff online that's meant for adults only. Most of it is sexual theater, and it's not what adults engage in or want. And many adults find it scary or difficult to understand. You will come across it. You'll know it when you see it. When you find something that makes you uncomfortable, talk to me and we'll talk it through. And I can help you understand it. But you also want to make the point that people are not how they seem online. And this is really important, that when they're in their sort of gaming platforms and stuff, that they're talking to someone who may give them a photo or talk to them as if they're like a 14-year-old girl or something like that. This can very easily be an adult male that ultimately wants to get information on you or a photo of you, and then is going to ask you for Bitcoin. I mean, literally Bitcoin.
1: Yeah, it could be anything from scamming to extortion. It can be a real messy scene.
0: And it happens.
1: Yes.
0: So between 2021 and 2023, the FBI reported, I think, 13,000 scams on young boys around this sort of sexual content.
1: Wow.
0: And, you know, I've seen reports of between like 20 to 60 boys suiciding because they were so frightened by wow. this kind of exchange. So it's very real.
1: I don't even know what the word I'm looking for is here, but I'm picturing myself like in the 90s, how difficult it was for my boomer parents to talk to me about sex when technology was not really a factor, or
0: right.
1: the internet was like dial up and super slow and it was a slight factor.
0: Right.
1: Now it's just, it must be so tough for parents, I guess.
0: That's the thing. And parents are just sort of oftentimes just trying to keep their heads above water with just basic tech and, you know, managing their kids, just general phone use and all of that, amongst many other things. So this is a whole other level of complexity. What I say to parents is you can say, look, I don't even understand the tech. I don't even understand all the platforms you're on, but I do know that you're likely to run into situations that are not comfortable for you, not healthy for you, et cetera. And I'm here to help you with that.
1: Listen up. I want to tell you about something. The phone rings. 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Just ahead, our conversation continues. Reports of ED amongst young men are increasing. But what is the culprit?
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15: 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Weather.
16: A high of 18 degrees in the forecast today and mainly sunny with a northwest wind at 40 gusting to 60. Then tonight, temperature dropping down to a low of 4 degrees with a few clouds. Tomorrow, sunshine, a high of 17. And on Friday, a high of 16 with cloudy skies.
17: That I never knew that feeling? 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
18: For any parents with children or sensitive listeners, we're going to be discussing sex and human sexuality, so listener discretion is advised. Young men are reporting more instances of ED, erectile dysfunction, and yet adult entertainment use is everywhere. So the internet is kind of connecting the dots. They are blaming porn for ED, but researchers are less confident on this one. So are we blaming the wrong thing? Let's discuss that with Dr. Marianne Brandon, a clinical psychologist who specializes in sex therapy. Marianne, welcome to the show.
19: Thank you, David. Great to be here.
18: This kind of is an alarming finding that ED is on the rise for young men. There's a lot of armchair psychologists, people on the internet looking to blame it on one thing or the other. What do we know about this current situation? Is it even as bad as we think it is? If it is, what are some of the reasons?
19: Well, you know, some studies show that even up to 30% increase in erectile dysfunction for men under the age of 40. So there's some inconsistency with those percentages, but I would say yes, it is as challenging or difficult as we're being led to believe. Many young men struggle with ED now. But what we also have online that is unfortunate is a lot of bad research. And so people promote bad research. It's hard for folks to even know what would be considered good versus bad research, right? And so we read the bad stuff and assume that it's proving that porn causes erectile dysfunction. But there's also good research, which is peer-reviewed, and it's in professional medical literature. And what that research shows us is that this is very often, not exclusively, but very often a chicken and egg situation, in that guys who are feeling stressed, they're in a relationship that is not going well for them. They have body image issues. They have feelings around, let's say, shame around their sexual interests. Those men are likely to choose masturbation rather than partnered sex because partnered sex feels complicated.
18: Then it's very easy to blame like what goes on during that time, which is the consumption of adult entertainment, and then saying, well, it's the adult entertainment's fault. So exactly. It's a causation correlation.
19: Exactly that. Yes. Now, you know, on occasion, I shouldn't say on occasion, but let's say under 10%, certainly. I'm going to go with 5% because I'm not looking at the research right in front of me. We would say that the men in this research do show that it is really related to porn consumption that's resulted in their ED. But for the most part, that's not the case. So there are other issues too, David. It's not just porn consumption or masturbating as opposed to having partnered sex. But sometimes guys think they should be able to have an orgasm like a couple times a day because they used to be able to do it, like in their 20s.
18: We're not teenagers anymore.
19: Exactly, exactly. And so if they, you know, masturbate to porn, you know, once a day, and then they're with their partner and they have trouble with their erection, they're going to think there's something about that porn. But in fact, they just need a refractory period. They just need some recovery time.
18: Yeah, and that can be, I mean, it's different for everybody, but that can be anywhere from like a day to an hour. And it's not just your age, it's who you are. You could have a long one when you're young. You could have a short one when you're young. That could, yeah, it varies greatly is what I'm saying.
19: Exactly. And also, if you're used to masturbating and then all of a sudden you're with a human and you've got someone's eyes on you and, you know, someone talking to you, it can be very distracting and difficult to become erect.
18: Now, porn is not realistic, to say the least, and it can create very unrealistic expectations about sex. Could those unrealistic expectations have something to do with this? Not necessarily the consumption in and of itself. It's just the idea that it should go one way. You know, I'm not going to be able to rob a bank like Tom Cruise is in Mission Impossible. Am I even getting the plot of Mission Impossible right? But do you know what I'm saying? It's totally unrealistic. And yet, if that's my expectation for the way things are supposed to go, that can cause anxieties. You know, is this a possible link here?
19: Absolutely. That's absolutely a link. Because most people get their sex education from porn. That's just fact.
18: But this narrative that adult entertainment causes this seems to get quoted a lot online. There's kind of like a movement like, oh, don't watch adult entertainment, don't masturbate. Like, that's the only way you'll recover from this thing. There are influencers spewing this kind of information. When you hear that stuff, what's your response to it?
19: When I hear it in my therapy room, first of all, we sort of unpack what the motivation would be for using the porn in the first place. And that helps me understand how to proceed. It's important to recognize that our young people are so stressed out. And if someone is just basically stressed, it has nothing to do with sex, but just stressed, their body's not going to work. There was a recent American Psychological Association study called Stress in America, and they found that literally a third of young people under age 35 acknowledged they were, quote, so stressed and most days they can't function.
18: And that stress is a major contributor, is what you're saying.
19: Right. If they can't function, their body's not going to function either. Their erection certainly isn't. So we have to unpack what is behind the porn use.
18: Why do you think people are so quick to blame adult entertainment, to blame pornography, this narrative that if you watch this stuff, you will suffer from ED? This one doesn't seem to go away.
19: It doesn't. And it is very dramatic porn, and it does create a lot of emotion in people. So it's understandable that it gets that kind of rap. And I have to tell you that as AI advances and porn becomes more intense with like virtual reality porn, et cetera. And as
18: type a prompt, it'll generate whatever you're interested in looking at the time, novel every time, new situations, whatever you want. We're not far away from this future. We may actually already be here, to be honest.
19: So from that perspective, I actually really do worry that we're going to see higher rates of people reporting these issues when they're with human partners. I don't see this going in a positive direction because of the advances with AI and the many opportunities people will have to have super stimulating sexual experiences when they masturbate.
18: I know we only have a little bit of time, but addiction to adult entertainment, I know that's another topic that gets a lot of, polarized opinions.
19: Yeah.
18: I would sort of just define it as if you think it's causing a problem and it is causing a problem, then it's an addiction. Do you think that stuff's going to get worse and it's going to make partnered interactions, partnered sex worse as this technology becomes more available?
19: That is my expectation. I've been watching this expansion of technology and sex tech for the last decade, and I feel like what I'm watching is a train wreck in slow motion. So yes, I absolutely worry about it, because really already today, people can have more stimulating experiences with tech than they can with human partners. And now that tech has the ability to offer emotional connection, that is a combination that is very difficult for human partners to compete with.
18: Is there stuff to be excited about with it? Like the new novel experiences you can have with partnered sex for people who don't have an addiction to it? Or is it mostly something you worry about and it's technology that you wish wasn't here?
19: So there absolutely are things to be excited about with it. But let me give you some examples. In my therapy practice, when I work with couples, if they have a desire discrepancy, we look to sex tech to see how we might be able to give them more creativity in a way they're both comfortable with, for example. But that raises a whole other set of issues, which is, overall, men are more maybe oriented to some of this tech, find it more compelling than females do. And so it can be difficult to find a particular kind of technology that both people, if it's a heterosexual couple of two, then both people find it, compelling. That's not so simple.
18: Well, Dr. Marianne Brandon is a clinical psychologist who specializes in sex therapy. Check her out on the Sex Doctors podcast. That's available wherever podcasts are found. Marianne, it's always a joy having you on the show. Thanks for having this chat with me.
19: Thank you, David.
18: That is a wrap on our show. 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
1: I want to speak to the entirety of Canada. And if you are anywhere in the world streaming on the iHeartRadio app, stop what you're doing because I have a story of enormous global consequence. I need you to brace yourselves. Margot Robbie has changed her name. I'll give you a second to pull over the car. All right, here's what happened, everybody. A couple of weeks ago, paperwork was filed in the UK for a company called Lucky Chap Entertainment. It is the production company that Margot Robbie runs with her husband, Tom Ackerley. Now, in the old filings, she was Margot Elise Robbie. In the new one, she's Margot Elise Ackerley. Now, they got married just shy of 10 years ago. They've got a little boy, turns two this month, and on screen, she's still expected to be Margot Robbie. Because when your name helps sell more than $1 billion worth of Barbie tickets, you leave that on the poster. So a woman who's been married for 10 years changed her name on a form. Nobody was hurt, mercifully. No laws were broken. The Republic stands. And yet somewhere in Australia, a columnist read that news and felt pain. Her name is Rebecca Shaw. She writes for The Guardian, and I'm going to read you the headline exactly as it was published because I could not improve on this if you gave me a week. Here we go. Quote, Margot Robbie changing her name to her husband's hurts my beautiful lesbian brain. Here's why. Let me give Rebecca her due, partly because she's earned some and partly because it's more fun this way. She is a comedy writer. The piece is meant to be funny, and in places it absolutely is. She also has no problem with a woman taking her husband's name if that's what the woman wants, if that's what the woman chooses. Her complaint is about the default. Her problem, she writes, comes when there is no choosing, when the wife's name vanishes and nobody at the kitchen table ever had the conversation. And that's fine. That is a reasonable thing to think. And she didn't invent the pattern. Pew asked married Americans about this in 2023. 79% of women married men took their name, and 5% of men took their wife's name. So yes, it mostly runs in one direction. And if you got married and never talked about it, I would urge you to go ahead and talk about it. But here's where she loses me. Of all the married women on the planet, and there are myriad married women on the planet, she could have picked any of them. And yet the one she picked as the face of not thinking it through is the one who took 10 years to make the decision. 10 years. Margot Robbie has thought about this longer than I've ever thought about anything. In that decade, she built a production company, made I, Tonya, made Barbie, had a baby. This is a woman who reads contracts for a living. And by the way, an Australian paper reported back in 2018 that a place card at a friend's wedding already had her down as Ackerley. So this may be 8-year-old news. The Guardian is breaking the story of a seating chart. Rebecca even says in her column that she doesn't know why Margot did it, so let's review. The objection is to decisions made without thought. The example is a decision she knows nothing about, made by a woman who waited a decade to make it. Then she wraps it all up by telling Tom that Ackerley sounds like a cat being sick and announcing that from now on, to her, he is Mr. Robbie, which is a joke, and I get that it's a joke. I would just like to point out that her fix for people being told what to call themselves is to tell a man what to call himself. Rebecca, I say this with respect and with affection. Mind your own damn business. See, there are two people in this marriage. I actually checked, and neither of them is you, Rebecca. I'm a to each his, her, their own kind of guy on this. Keep your name, take his, have him take yours, hyphenate, mash them together, become the Rackerleys. Call yourselves whatever fits on your mailbox. I do not have a position on your mailbox, and I would gently suggest that nobody else needs one either. My own mother was born Mila Pivnitsky. In 1973, she became Mila Mulrooney. If anyone out there believes that that woman was swallowed whole by her husband's identity, I invite you to tell her so in person. I'll be waiting in the car. And I say all of this as a guy from a country that has been running this exact experiment for 45 years. I was born in Quebec. And since 1981, a woman who marries there keeps her birth name for legal purposes. Two generations of Quebec brides have walked out of the church with the same name they walked in with. So what do you call the kids? Great question. Quebec lets you give a child both names, and an awful lot of parents did, which produced a generation of hyphens that I do not believe the National Assembly saw coming. Félix Auger Aliassime. Auger is from the mother. Aliassime is from his father. 14 letters. Wonderful tennis player. A real workout for the scoreboard at Wimbledon. Laurent Duvernay-Tardif, also 14 letters, won a Super Bowl with Kansas City, and he's a medical doctor, so the full version is Dr. Laurent Duvernay-Tardif. They need the offensive line just to hold up the back of the jersey. And as of last night, the Hyphens are officially running the joint. Quebec just elected Paul Saint-Pierre Plamondon. Two last names, and the only hyphen is hiding inside the first one. Even Quebecers gave up calling him his full name. Now they just say PSPP. When your premier comes with an acronym, the long names have won. And then those kids grew up and started marrying each other. When a Tremblay-Gagnon falls in love with a Côté Bouchard, the baby is looking at four last names and a hockey sweater that wraps around the front. So Quebec law steps in again and says two parts maximum, which means somebody's grandmother's getting cut out. Awkward at Christmas dinner. Now here's the part worth noticing. The 1981 rule came from a good place. They wanted to take pressure off the women. When what they did was take the decision off women. A bride in Montreal today has less say over her last name than Margot Robbie has. To be clear, Rebecca isn't asking for a law, but that's where I know what's good for you lands once it gets to a legislature. Now, let me be serious for a minute because Rebecca uses a word I haven't been able to shake. Choosing. She doesn't like it when the woman doesn't choose. So let's talk about choosing. In Afghanistan right now, 2.4 million girls are shut out of secondary school. It is the only country on earth where girls are formally banned from the classroom after grade six. A law passed there in 2024 requires women to cover their faces in public and says a woman's voice should not be heard outside her home. In Iran a few years ago, a 22-year-old was arrested by the morality police over the way she wore her hijab, and she died in their custody. The United Nations says 12 million girls are married before they turn 18 every single year. One every 3 seconds. There's one. There's another. And another. The UN's Population Agency looked at 57 developing countries and found that nearly half the women in them cannot decide for themselves whether to see a doctor, whether to use birth control, or whether to say no to sex with their own partner. And roughly two-thirds of the adults in this world who cannot read, women. Those are girls and women for whom there truly is no choosing. Schools, clothes, husband, their own bodies. None of it is up to them. Does that mean that nobody in Sydney gets to write a funny column about surnames? Of course it doesn't. Write what you want. That's a choice too. And I'm in favor of it. But when I'm told that a woman's lack of choice is hurting somebody's brain, the first woman who comes to mind is a 13-year-old in Kabul staring at a locked school gate. A movie star with a production company and two perfectly good last names is a long way down that list. Margot Robbie has one name for the poster, one name for the school pickup line. She picked both. A woman with every option in the world looked at the menu and ordered what she wanted. I'd have thought that would be the whole point. So happy early anniversary to the Ackerleys. And Rebecca, the next time a stranger's marriage hurts your brain, just one modest proposal for you. Two Advil and a long, brisk walk. And finally, and again, mind your own damn business. We got lots coming up on the show today, including after the break. We've got some shocking audio from a classroom in the United States. And I swear to God, you can't tell who the teacher is and who the student is. It's
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2: Global news at 6 o'clock. I'm Sarah McCarthy. An American court has rejected the appeal of one of two men convicted in a human smuggling operation near the Manitoba-U.S. border. The court says it found no valid reason to change the verdict and sentence for Harsh Kumar Patel, who got 10 years in prison. He was found guilty in 2024 of being part of a human smuggling ring. The ring brought people in from Canada, from India to Canada on student visas before then smuggling them into the United States, including one trip in 2022. Which saw a couple and their two young children freeze to death while walking from around Emerson, Manitoba into Minnesota. The trial heard that Patel helped to organize the trip. Meanwhile, a man who picked up migrants once they crossed into the United States was sentenced to 6.5 years behind bars. Police officers have had a busy month already, issuing traffic tickets to people speeding and driving carelessly. Between last Wednesday and Sunday, WPS say some of the worst cases of speeding happened on Chief Peguis Trail, Abenoji Mikina, and La Jemodiere Boulevard. The highest speeds were clocked at by two motorcycle drivers who were going around 165 to 170 kilometers an hour on La Jemodiere around noon on Sunday. Inspector Helen Peters with Winnipeg Police says there is absolutely no excuse to drive above the speed limit.
3: This is people that are choosing to speed so egregiously and excessively over the speed limit, whether it's 30 or 40, 50 kilometers above the posted speed limits. This is a deliberate choice. So you went out, you got in your vehicle and decided to speed.
2: Both men were issued an MPI serious offense notice and charged under the Highway Traffic Act for careless driving and speeding. Manitoba has ranked last across the country for the third year in a row when it comes to its workplace injury rate. According to the Manitoba Federation of Labor, Manitoba's time loss injury rate for 2025, which measures injuries that are serious enough to cause workers to miss time from work, was 2.5 per 100 workers. The rate was 25% higher than any other province and 60% higher than the Canadian average. The organization's president, Kevin Rebeck, says despite this, Manitoba employers are paying the least when it comes to workers' compensation board premiums compared to the rest of the country.
4: They're getting rebates from WCB, even if the workers died through a workplace incident in their company that year. And we're not investing enough or doing a good enough job on prevention.
2: Rebeck would like to see the province call for an independent review on the prevention system to reduce the amount of workplace injuries in the future. The province is hoping to clear up some hospital space by adding 103 community spaces for patients who no longer need acute care. Health Minister Uzoma Asegwara.
5: But today we're emphasizing the importance and investing in the importance of community care with over 100 new dedicated spaces. And those spaces aren't just, you know, apartments or beds elsewhere. This is about teams of people and experts who can make sure you're getting the right care in your own community.
2: The spaces will include 32 beds at Siloam Mission, 15 beds at 1400 Notre Dame, 15 spaces at 1010 Sinclair Housing, along with a mobile support team that will help out 25 Winnipeg patients requiring additional support to return home from hospital stay. The province says each day about 600 Manitobans are in hospital and would fit the description for these types of community spaces. Manitoba has welcomed over 11 million visitors last year. Global's Navi Ball shares details.
6: Travel Manitoba says tourists visiting from the U.S. rose to 50% last year, while visits from other international travelers got a 52% bump. Interim CEO Angela Cassie says there was also an unprecedented level of spending by tourists last year.
7: That $2.4 billion in money spent is significant, and that is a record for Manitoba. That is money being spent from anything from a hotel room or a stay at a lodge. They're going to attractions, buying tickets to festivals, eating in our restaurants.
6: As for domestic tourists, Manitoba saw visitors from other parts of Canada go up by 15%. Navi Ball, Global News.
2: And nominations are now being accepted for the 2026-27 Excellence in Education Awards in Manitoba. The awards are in recognition of outstanding contributions by educators from across the province. There are six award categories this year, including those for teaching excellence, team collaboration, and new teacher. Nominations can be submitted to the Manitoba government directly by December 6th. Award recipients will be honored at a ceremony in the springtime. It's 6:05.
8: Mainly sunny today, northwest wind 40 to 60 kilometers an hour with a high of 18. For tonight, clear northwest wind 40 to 60, a low of 4. Tomorrow, cloudy in the morning, then clearing late in the afternoon, the high 18. And Friday, cloudy and 17. It is 8 degrees outside 680 CJOB. 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
9: Good morning, Brett McGarry. How are things in your world before we kick off another four-hour edition of The Start?
8: Little slow start, as it were. My allergies were killing me last night, so I popped a Benadryl, which is a decision I think I regret, because a Benadryl is, that's kind of a last resort for me. I don't know if it actually is stronger. It just feels that way, maybe because it makes me drowsy. So that's why I took it last night, thinking, well, I'll take something that hopefully helps my allergies and then helps me knock off for the night. But when the time came to get up, man, I really had to drag myself out of bed today. So, but the allergies are not too bad.
9: Okay, well, that's good. So two things can be true at the same time, right?
8: Yeah.
9: And actually going to expand on that point of view in our next segment as we recap a call to the coaches show last night that probably going to have some people worked up. You mentioned the date, October 7th. Jackie and I were at the dog park in East St. Paul last night, just as the sun was going down. And you don't expect this in the first week of October, I don't think. The mosquitoes were, they were vicious last night.
8: Really?
9: Yes. I don't know if we just haven't had cold enough nights to kill these little suckers off yet. But I was shocked. Like, we were on our way into the park, and one of the ladies that we see there on a regular basis says, "Guys, be prepared." She says, "I'm leaving because the mosquitoes are so bad."
8: Wow,
9: and they were really bad.
8: Oh, that's I hadn't noticed, but I guess I haven't really been
9: outside at dusk.
8: Yeah,
9: yeah,
8: yeah. Like when I was golfing last week, they didn't bother me at all. In St. Pierre Jolie out at Maplewood.
9: Anyway, just curious if our listeners are noticing that, you know, as the sun goes down, the mosquitoes are still around.
8: I guess I shouldn't be surprised. I mean, I'm sitting here in shorts and sandals on October 7th. So the fact that I'm still able to do, if I'm willing to, you know, deal with the chilly temperatures in the morning, I suppose the mosquitoes are also prepared to deal with some temps.
9: I'm hoping that this is next year's hatch and we've tricked them. I doubt that's the case, but you know, one can hope. One can get excited about it. What? Oh, okay. Yeah, I knew that temperature for Saturday was going to go down. It's 22 now, 24 yesterday. As we look, I'm just looking at the forecast.
8: I think there was one point where they were calling for 26 on Saturday.
9: Seriously?
8: Yeah.
9: Okay. So obviously, we know that you can't trust these things too many days ahead. I was just more looking at the overnight lows and like 4, 6, 10, 9, 5, 2. We just haven't had that hard freeze yet.
8: Yeah. Yeah, so let us know what you're seeing on the mosquito front at 204-780-6868. And as well, today we have just a reminder that we've got tickets to give away for Jerry D, the new stuff tour, February 27th at the Burt, or Boo at the Zoo family four-pack. So we'll tell you at 6:45 how you can win those. And I also do have to ask before we carry on, you're wearing a beautiful San Diego Padres shirt with Tony Gwynn's name
9: on
8: the back.
9: Tony Gwynn, yeah, the legend himself. The Padres stave off elimination at Petco Park last night. The best of five series. Milwaukee did their job and won their two home games. Now the Padres are trying to do the same and force things back to Milwaukee for game five. But they have to win tonight in order to do that. I didn't see 2 seconds of the game. It started far too late for me. I woke up to a text message from my son who said, "This game is making me sick." And I thought, oh, no. Then I checked the score. Padres won. And my shower this morning was washing my hair, brushing my teeth, and watching Padres highlights.
8: What, do you have a television in your shower?
9: No, I just put my iPhone in there just to safe distance. You know, I'm not holding it. There's a ledge in my shower where I can put it somewhat safely. And apparently, the woman I was just talking about that warned us about the mosquitoes at the dog park last night.
8: Yeah.
9: Listens to the show.
8: Oh, yeah?
9: Good morning, Steph.
10: Really?
9: She goes, "That's you? I'm Gunner's mom." Gunner's her little cute little black little dog that we've been talking to.
10: Wow.
9: So there you go.
10: I saw that note come in saying Steph, I'm Gunner's right. mom. Like, who's Gunner?
9: Gunner's cute little dog.
10: Yeah.
9: Tiny little dog. Whiskey and Stanley love to play with Gunner, and they're the small dogs. They've got the big dog park and the little dog park, and all three of the little guys love to run with the big dogs.
10: Yeah?
9: Yeah. So we put them in on the big side when it's safe to do so.
10: And the big dogs are okay with that?
9: Yeah. We usually kind of clear it with the big dog parents first. You okay if we bring the little guys in here? Oh, for sure. Stanley just runs and runs and runs. I bet you he sleeps all day today.
10: Yeah.
9: I bet you he ran about 27 miles last night.
10: Oh, that's a little great.
9: You're going to trip on your ears, buddy.
10: Trying to keep up. We have a couple of people pointing on the bug front. Ken says, don't see any mosquitoes in the country, but the Asian lady beetles
9: yes.
10: are horrible.
9: Yeah,
10: Sandy saying the same thing. The lady beetles are dreadful. I haven't noticed a whole bunch of those either. So I'm anticipating this week it'll be
9: bad. All over my car, a couple of different times, the patio door. Yeah, they've been out.
10: Okay.
9: At least in my observation.
10: Tom says, I have been bothered by the odd mosquito at sunset. And Chardonnay Sherry says, yeah, the mosquitoes pushed me inside in the evening and they are bad at St. Fatel Park in the morning. So strange problem to have in October.
9: I would agree.
10: So let us know what you're dealing with at 204-780-6868. And by the way, it's Wednesday, so that means our weekly Wednesday Jets chat at 8:35. Ken Wiebe will join us. It's his turn in the rotation out of John Shannon, Ken Wiebe, and Leah Hextall. And our Wednesday Jets report is coming up at 7:55. Jets are in action tonight, right?
9: Colorado, the Avalanche are here. Is our buddy going tonight?
10: My buddy, our friend Sean?
9: Yeah.
10: I don't know, actually. I know he was there on Friday.
9: Yeah, there's no way he's missing that game.
10: Yeah, I think the family season tickets tend to go to him when the Avalanche are in town. So
9: have fun, not too much fun tonight, Sean.
10: So in the meantime, at 6:13, we want to share something interesting from the coaches show next on The Start. Yeah.

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2: So sunshine today, spectacular high of 18. The wind will be the challenge if you're golfing or otherwise today. Northwest wind to 40, gusting to 60 kilometers per hour at some points today. Clear tonight, northwest wind continuing at 40, gusting to 60, the low 4. Tomorrow we're expecting cloud in the morning, then clear sky late in the afternoon. That high once again, 18, cloud Friday, and a high of 17. Right now it's mainly clear and 8 degrees outside 680. CJOB.
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2: Yeah, and in case you missed it, you can find the entire program as part of the Blue Bomber podcast, or you can hit up the audio vault at cjob.com. It aired last night from 7 till 8 p.m., and we want to play two short clips for you. Richard was the first caller of the night and does not hold back.
5: Yeah, well, gentlemen, Mr. O'Shea, you talk about a rough game. I found this whole season rough to watch, period. I'm very disappointed in not only you as a head coach, but all the other coaches, because you guys at halftime, I don't know what you guys do. You must sit around and have a little picnic, because it doesn't seem like any adjustments are made in the second half of a football game. And secondly, Drew Brown was let go by Ottawa because he's not a number one quarterback. He holds the ball way too long, and he's not getting the protection. And I think the executive has got to wake up, because we can't continue on with going downhill, and we've been going downhill since last year. Not just this year, last year included. And as a fan, I'm fed up. I'm fed up with your after-show comments, because you seem to say, oh, we got to look at the plays and we'll improve on that. You haven't improved. That's the part that gets me. You guys haven't improved.
2: So that's passion-filled. Probably some Blue Bomber fans would agree with all that. But then Richard goes a step too far.
5: You have no concern for Zach Collaros. Zach Collaros has had too many concussions, and if you read up about concussions, he should not be playing another game. But I don't think you give a damn.
6: Oh, Richard.
7: Yeah, I think that call ends there, right?
6: That's Richard, we appreciate you giving us a call. I don't know if there's any part of that you want to dive in on. Halftime adjustments are always an interesting conversation.
7: Let's go to the meat of it. Like, really, neither of us in here, nor Richard, are doctors. And and we're not Zach. And so those decisions will be made by people more qualified than us. And to say that I don't give a damn about the players, that's couldn't be further from the truth.
2: So I believe Richard's comments come out of care for the athlete, a player who has done so much for the Winnipeg Football Club. I don't think there's a coach who could care for his players any more than Mike O'Shea does, Brett. He doesn't need me to stand up for him, but this morning I want to do just that. And as far as concussion and long-term health impacts, as somebody who deals with such on a daily basis, Richard, your passion and your concern for Zach Collaros and his long-term health is extremely comforting. For far too long, concussion has been misunderstood. With that in mind, I do appreciate Richard's concern for that type of injury, but I hope that makes sense, Brett. Two things being true at once: Richard's comments towards the coach are unfounded. His current concern over brain injuries are not.
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2: Well, let's continue the conversation. The Blue Bombers have their biggest matchup of the season so far against the Stamps. And how can the Bombers be at their best this weekend? Mike O'Shea explains. Tyson Rewicki, sports at 6:25. Coming up following a peek at your forecast with Brett McGarry next.
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4: Mainly sunny today. Northwest wind 40 to 60 kilometers an hour. The high 18. Tonight clear. Northwest wind 40 to 60. The low 4. Tomorrow clearing late in the afternoon. A high of 18. Friday cloudy and 17. It is 8 outside. 680 CJOB.
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16: Good morning. 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The Winnipeg Jets welcome in the Colorado Avalanche tonight for a Central Division showdown. The Jets had an off day yesterday, so we'll see if there's any changes to the lineup later today. Pre-game starts just after 4 with puck drop at 6:30 right here on 680 CJOB. The Winnipeg Blue Bombers have a massive game this weekend against the Calgary Stampeders. The Bombers are currently a half game back of Calgary for that crossover playoff spot. And on the weekly coaches show, head coach Mike O'Shea talked about the importance of this week's game and how that can inspire the team to be at their best.
7: This would be a path to the playoffs. right? And we have a goal every year, and it requires us to make the playoffs, obviously. So this is an important game. It's not lose and go home, one game playoff scenario. Lots of other things can happen. But you certainly don't want to rely on other outcomes in other games that you have no control.

0: 3 win over Ottawa. Some NHL news. The Flyers have signed forward Michael Bunting to a one-year deal worth $1.3 million. Bunting only had 2 points in 13 games last year with Dallas. In the MLB playoffs, the Dodgers beat the Braves 3-1 to grab a 2-1 series lead. Kiki Hernandez and Freddie Freeman hit homers in the fourth inning, and Yoshinobu Yamamoto was excellent in this one, going 7 innings, striking out 10. The Padres staved off elimination with a 4-3 win over the Brewers. Padres starter Michael King came up clutch with a 6-out save after starting Game 2 on Sunday. In the soccer world, Canada's men's squad lost to the Americans 1-0 in an international friendly, while Lionel Messi scored on a penalty kick in his last ever international game with Argentina. In the MJHL, Winkler took down Dauphin 4-3 in overtime. Weiwei Sakapo keeps their hot start going with a 3-0 victory over Swan Valley. And Portage knocked off Selkirk 5-4 in overtime. Justin Deschaine picked up 2 goals for the Terriers in that one. In the MMJHL, St. James defeated the Raiders 6-1, and St. Boniface took down River East 6-4. One junior varsity game last night, Brandon smoked Kildonan East 35-0. Don't forget to download the Jets at Noon podcast wherever you get your favorite podcasts and in video form over on YouTube. I'm Tyson Rewicki, and that's 680 CJOB Sports.
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6: Global news at 6:30, I'm Sarah McCarthy. The provincial police watchdog is investigating after a foot chase with police ended in a suspect getting hit by a car. Around 4:30 Monday afternoon, police working special duty at a retail business in the 1400 block of Portage Avenue were chasing down a man they were told had shoplifted. The man they were chasing ran out onto Portage, where he was then struck by a car. He was arrested and taken for medical care, discharged, and then released from custody. The Independent Investigation Unit of Manitoba has taken over the case. A U.S. appeals court has upheld the conviction and sentencing of Harsh Kumar Patel for his role in a human smuggling operation along the Canada-U.S. border in Manitoba. Patel got more than 10 years behind bars after getting convicted in 2024 of helping to organize the operation. A family of 4 from India froze to death during an attempted crossing on foot from Emerson, Manitoba, into Minnesota in January of 2022. Patel helped to organize that trip while the co-accused Steve Shand received 6.5 years in prison for picking up migrants after they crossed the border into the U.S. The last Manitoba municipal elections were on October 2022. A month later, ChatGPT was released, and the use of artificial intelligence has now made its way into this year's campaign. Global's Tony DeGuzman spoke with some mayoral candidates who are using AI.
7: Winnipeg mayoral candidate Umar Hayat says he uses AI mostly for attack ads and posters of other candidates. Fellow candidate Mike Boyajakis says he too uses it.
8: A couple weeks away from the election, I can't wait 2 weeks to get a graphic designer to send me something. We need to get it out now so people know what we're all about. So I use AI to the minimal that I have to. Should I be using AI? Probably not.
7: but the harms associated with using the tech can be

0: dangerous, tech expert Carmi Levy says.
1: It allows an untruth to dictate who people prefer and who they don't, which to me is a direct and real threat to democracies. It could mean that the wrong person gets elected for the wrong reasons.
0: A Winnipeg political scientist says social media, press releases, and speeches are only some of the things AI is being used to create. Election Day is October 28th. Tony Guzman, Global News.
2: 103 new community spaces will hopefully clear up some spaces in Manitoba hospitals. Health Minister Zoe Masaguar says the spaces include 32 beds at Siloam Mission, 15 beds at 1400 Notre Dame, 15 spaces at 1010 Sinclair Housing, along with a mobile support team that will help out 25 Winnipeg patients needing extra supports to return home from hospital.
3: There's a net new investment here in terms of creating more capacity. Siloam, that was an over $1 million capital investment to stand that brand new unit up. There's also now new approaches in community, the mobile capacity that's brand new.
2: The province says every day there's about 600 Manitobans who are in hospital who don't require acute care anymore and could be moved into these community spaces. 65% of Manitoba crops have been harvested so far this season now, according to the province's latest crop report. Altona area farmer Kelvin Heppner says the dry and sunny weather we've had for the past week or so has helped with harvesting efforts.
4: Some soybeans out in the field, but a lot of corn, and some of our neighbors, we don't grow any corn on our farm. Some of the corn is starting to come off. The driest stuff is in that 20% range, which means that it's a lot easier to dry when we have low humidity and warm temperatures like this, not as expensive to dry. Corn harvest is the main thing that is going to continue here over the next number of weeks.
2: Heppner notes harvest is slow in Westman, saying about half of those crops have come off. Westman was drenched with a number of storms over the summer months, impacting crops and even submerging some low-lying fields in the region. In other news, Prime Minister Mark Carney's Liberal government is expected to publicly take a position today on whether it believes Canada is ready to allow people living with mental illness to access medical assistance in dying. Next March, people who are suffering from mental illness are set to become eligible to be assessed for MAID. In some cases, a conservative private member's bill, which aims to block the expansion from happening, is set to have a second reading vote in the House of Commons today. MPs could kill the bill with a no vote, while a yes vote would send it to committee for further study. The Justice Minister, Sean Fraser, hasn't said how the Liberals plan to vote, but that he will outline the government's next steps for assistance in assisted dying before the vote happens. And officials in Ireland say they're looking to get back a large Canadian buoy that drifted a bit too far from home.
5: Mayo County Council says the Mariner Marker came ashore on Achill Island in northwest Ireland. The county says they were told by the Canadian Coast Guard that their buoys, while friendly, have a habit of drifting off. Officials there are now looking to recover the buoy so it doesn't float away again. Weighing in at roughly 3.5 tons, the buoy can carry a navigation light and make a distinctive whistling sound to alert vessels. Officials say the discovery is a lighthearted reminder of generations of emigration to Canada. They also demanded a blithe bit of a ransom, saying if the Coast Guard wants it back, they'll have to come get it. Aaron Sousa, The Canadian Press.
2: It's 6:35.
6: With your traffic, I'm Adam Wilson. Not spotting any issues as we start the drive. Traffic nice and light. Eastbound Portage, we have some work continuing in your curb lane starting at Woodlands. Southbound Plessy's work continuing has you down to one lane between Kernaghan and Dugald. Southbound Waverly, that's closed between Fleet and Grant. And on the east perimeter, there's work continuing in both directions south of Dugald Road. Ends today. 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That's your 680 CJOB traffic.
7: Got another traffic tip here from listener Don, who says north and southbound Osborne at Jubilee, there are workers painting lines and arrows, and some lanes are partially blocked, so you won't just want to go slow if you're heading through Osborne at Jubilee. Mainly sunny in Winnipeg today, northwest wind 40 to 60 kilometers an hour, the high 18. Tonight, clear, northwest wind 40 to 60 and a low of 4. Tomorrow, cloudy in the morning, clearing late in the afternoon, the high 18. Friday, cloudy and 17. It is 8 degrees outside, 680 CJOB. 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It's Mackling and McGarry. In our next segment, we are going to tell you how you can win tickets for Jerry D, the new Stuff Tour, February 27th at the Burt, or Boo at the Zoo, the family four-pack. And we have a question about food rules. Learned something interesting about Greg recently as it pertains to the consumption of fruit.
8: It's hard and fast rule, in fact.
7: And once he said it out loud, I thought, I think I'm the same. And I just...
8: Didn't realize it.
7: Yeah. So we'll explain what that is in our next segment. 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
9: Police officers have been busy issuing traffic tickets to people speeding and driving carelessly earlier this month. Between last Wednesday and Sunday, Winnipeg police say some of the worst instances of speeding happened on Chief Peguis Trail, as well as on Abenaki-Mackinaw and Lajimodiere Boulevard. The highest speeds clocked were two motorcycle drivers going at around 165 and 170 kilometers per hour, respectively, on Laj at around noon on Sunday. Both men were issued an MPI serious offense notice and were charged under the Highway Traffic Act for careless driving and speeding.
7: We get news releases from the police all the time, and this one particularly made our heads shake when you see 137 kilometers an hour in an 80 kilometer an hour zone on Chief Peguis. 136 kilometers an hour. 138 kilometers an hour. Another one, 136 kilometers an hour. 152 kilometers an hour in an 80 kilometer an hour zone at Abenaki-Mackinaw and Pembina. And then another one here, two motorcycles speeding southbound Lajimodiere clocked in at 165 and 170 kilometers an hour before they were stopped at Headmaster Row.
8: Yeah, so a lot of those are right in my neighborhood, sort of bracketed. They happen all around me. And I know I mentioned something years ago about hearing racing, either on the perimeter, Chief Peguis Trail or on the perimeter sitting in my backyard. One of our listeners, how can you tell they're racing? You can tell when it's racing engines and they're screaming. The engines are at their highest sort of capacity and RPM and all that sort of thing. And I tell you, as much as I love Chief Peguis Trail, that is a fine piece of infrastructure. People do treat it like a drag strip when there's nobody around. They treat it like a drag strip at times when it's busy with traffic. And I don't know if it's because I'm not looking to give anybody any excuses here, Brett, but when you mention the roadways involved here, I wonder if it's because these roadways are as close as we get to freeways that people tend to open up and just let her go. Newsflash, you're racing from one red light to the other. Mm. And all you're doing is putting yourself, and more importantly, you want to put yourself in danger? That's fine. Go ride on a closed road somewhere and defy death if you must. But when you're driving like that on a public roadway, you're putting other people's lives in danger. And it makes me really angry when I see it, because I see it all the time.
7: And one of the things that was discussed on CJOB yesterday at 6:15 on the news with Richard Kluche, he had Val Martin with the Winnipeg Sports Car Club and Autocross Director, as well as Mike Demchenko. So if you have a need for speed, there are ways you can do it properly and get that out of your system. Doing it on the road, not so smart. And I still think about, when I saw this, I think one of the first things I thought about was the dumb things I've done behind the wheel and how lucky I am that I didn't injure myself, or more importantly, injure somebody else. When I was a dumb teenager, I pushed my... And Dad, I think you know this already if you're listening, Smash Gordon, but I pushed the Cease Meal, the Pontiac 6000, to 165 kilometers an hour on Highway 15 because I wanted to see how fast the car would go. And I think it topped out at about that. It was shaking. It felt like You know, you see something you see in a movie where whatever the vehicle is, or the other spaceship, for example, is being pushed to its limits and it feels like it's going to come apart. And I remember thinking at first that was thrilling and exciting. And then once I sort of snapped out of whatever hypnosis I had put myself in, I thought, what the heck are you doing, man? And I was a dumb teenager, but you know, these, like the people on the motorcycles were in their 20s and 30s. Yeah, they were all guys in their 20s and 30s in these particular incidents that the police have highlighted for
8: us. When it comes to motorcycles, Brad, I've said it before, I'd love to ride a motorcycle, but I don't trust other people for the most part in terms of seeing, and it's bad enough in a vehicle, the way people cut you off and act like they don't see you. Maybe they do, and they're just, you know, inconsiderate or don't mind dealing with MPI. But when it comes to motorcycles, for the most part, I'm concerned about their safety. But, man, there are some real, you know what, capital D words out there on their motorcycles who have zero regard for speed limits. They lane split. They do all these things that take advantage of the enormous speed these machines are capable of, and the agility and the ability to sort of dodge around through traffic. And those are the dudes. Maybe there's some women out there riding their motorcycles like that, that give motorcyclists that give them a bad name. Like, just stop. Because you're going to kill somebody else. Like I said, if you're intent on injuring yourself, that's one thing. Do it somewhere else.
7: You can weigh in at 204-780-6868. Also want to point you to a chat that Loren McNabb had yesterday. She was in for Jim Toth between 1 and 2. And just after the 1 o'clock news, she had a great discussion with Inspector Helen Peters with the Traffic Division, Winnipeg Police Service. So you can find that in the audio vault at cjob.com just after the 1 p.m. news yesterday. And once again at 6:15, Richard Kluche spoke with the Winnipeg Sports Car Club and Autocross director. Is for those who have the need for speed, there are healthy ways in which you can do it where you're not putting others at risk. Find those in the audio vault at cjob.com. Meanwhile, at 6:44, traffic and weather coming up in 3 minutes on CJOB.
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7: We had a note earlier that they were painting lines at Osborne and Jubilee, and George says they're also painting lines at Taylor and Pembina, north and south, down to the median lane. They just put the traffic cones out about 10 minutes ago. Looking at your forecast, mainly sunny today, northwest wind 40 to 60 kilometers an hour, the high 18. Tonight, clear, northwest wind 40 to 60, a low of 4. Tomorrow, cloudy in the morning, clearing late in the afternoon, the high 18. Friday, cloudy and 17. It is 8 degrees outside 680 CJOB.
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7: 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We have tickets to give away for Jerry D, the new stuff tour, February 27th at the BERT. And tickets go on sale Friday, by the way. We also have a family four-pack for Boo at the Zoo. And today's question has to do with rules about your food or drink. What you got for us, Mackling?
8: Well, the other day, our wonderful colleague and friend, Melissa Ridgen, brought in some crab apples from her backyard. She declared these to be the best, sweetest, most delicious crab apples of all time.
7: You know, banner year, I think she
8: said. Banner year, yes. That's the terminology. Thank you, Brett. Her and her son had made some apple juice. Didn't even need to add sugar, she declared. These are amazing. So she left one for each Brett and I on our desks. And then we got a nasty email. Why didn't you eat your apples yet? Didn't get around to it. But the real reason for me was that it was unrefrigerated. And I said to Lisa, I don't eat room temperature fruit.
22: Okay, an apple?
23: Okay, yeah, I can understand some fruit. Like if you have like cut up pineapple or, stuff like that. But
8: the only exception is a banana. Oh, an apple for sure.
22: What?
8: Yes. Anyway.
23: Wow. Orange?
8: Yeah, oh, definitely an orange.
24: I will give you that. An orange.
8: Definitely
24: cold. An orange. Has to be cold.
8: Yeah. And I renewed my relationship with bananas the first time. I got really lucky and I got to sit in first class on, I think it was still Northwest Airlines back in the day, making a short trip to Minneapolis, and I got bumped to first class, and they had a banana that was so perfect in color and shape but also in temperature. And it was a little bit chilly because it was the first flight of the day, and I peeled and ate this banana, and I said to the gentleman next to me, there's nothing better than a perfect less than room temperature banana.
24: What did he say?
8: He didn't say anything. The rest you move this guy.
7: I'm just picturing Samuel L. Jackson in Pulp Fiction. That is a tasty banana.
8: So, there you go.
7: 204-780-6868. Do you have any food rules or beverage rules? And I had never really put thought into it, but I think I'm with Greg. It's not that I won't eat fruit that is room temperature, but I prefer it. to be cold except for the banana. But anything else, berries, got to be cold. I prefer an orange cold. So, yeah, I'm with you, Mackling. What are your rules, Tyson? Do you have any?
24: Well, mine is, like, if I'm having a meal, I can't eat, like, I can't mix and mash stuff. I'm fine if it touches on the plate. That doesn't bother me. But I have to eat in, like, cycles. So I'll eat my side dish first, finish that off, go move on to another side dish, finish that off, and then eat the main course. But I can't, like, I can't take a piece of my main, mix it with my side dish and eat it. I need to have them separated. I need to savor each dish differently than the other. And if you start mixing them, it's just like, oh, I can't even remember what that tasted like 5 seconds ago.
7: Yeah, that's fair.
23: I kind of get that, because mine was going to be, like, certain foods touching, like, not all foods. Like, some foods, like, I love touching and mixing, but, like, when I go for Chinese food, I like to have, like, my rice with my sweet and sour chicken, because I like sweet and sour on my rice. So those can be touching, but I don't like the sweet and sour chicken or sweet and sour sauce getting onto my ginger beef.
24: Yes.
23: It's just like, it's just, yeah, that kind of just, yeah. It's just a weird mixture.
24: It's not right.
23: Yeah.
7: Yeah, well, plus, too, if you start mixing stuff, if you go too far, like if you mix up too much of it, and then you're like, well, this is okay, but I was kind of enjoying them separately, too, and now I've just ruined it.
24: It's kind of insulting to the chef, too. Like, oh, you don't like what I made? You have to mix it all together? Can't just enjoy what I made for you?
7: You want ketchup for your steak? Sarah, what about you?
19: Bring down the flavor.
8: Leave my house now.
22: No, I just can't get on board. But I'm still on the cold apple thing. But anyway, we'll get over it.
8: You'll be okay, Sarah, I promise.
22: I'll have my room temperature apple. Well, mine's more about the way I eat, I guess, not a food thing. So I have probably like 3 sets of cutlery, like all different types. And I have my preference of, I'm getting down to like the lowest priority ones when my favorite ones are in the dishwasher. And I'm not happy about it.
8: Is it a shape and weight
22: thing? It's a shape and weight, yeah.
8: I'm with you,
22: I don't
8: Sarah.
22: Like little spoons.
8: We have some of this random cutlery that somehow found its way into our cutlery drawer. Nope. And it's like, get rid of it. Banish it.
22: Yes.
8: Burn it. Get it out of my house altogether.
22: So it's a certain shape and weight, as you said. And then I have to eat specific foods in a bowl. Like I will not eat rice off a plate. It's mostly because I'll make a mess if it's on a plate. I need it in a bowl. I need salad in a bowl. I'll ask at a restaurant. I'm like, can you put the salad in a bowl if it happens to come on a side plate? I would really like it in a bowl. Or one of those like bowl plates. Those are great too.
8: Yeah, so, like a pasta plate.
22: Yeah. So those are my things. More about the way I eat though.
7: Yeah, no, I hear you. Utensils, that's a great point.
8: They're important. You nailed a lot there, Sarah. You're back in my good books. I don't know if you knew that you were in my bad books, but you're back
22: with
8: in my good
22: apple,
8: books.
22: With the apple, maybe, but...
7: and Jeff, we sort of, did you have another one, or did you...
23: No, that was basically mine.
7: Yeah, in terms of the rules, I'm kind of with you, Tyson, on... If there are courses to the meal, I do tend to prefer to leave the like if there's a big piece of meat on the plate, I'll tend to eat everything. Like the veggies will go first, especially if I'm not really enjoying them. If it's just like a chore. Okay, I know I should eat these, so I'm going to eat them and get them out of my face.
24: You want to have the main event be the main event. And that's you let the openers play out. You might not like them, you might like them, but you know that you're going to like the main event. And so that's what you save it for.
8: Yeah. No pancakes on the main plate. Like if you're having one of those great breakfast brunch combos, you need a separate plate for the pancakes. Do not put the pancakes on with the hash browns and the bacon and the eggs. No, thank you. Put them on a separate plate. And salad is the same thing. Like when you go to some of these great buffet dinners at a wedding or something like that, you got to have a separate plate for the salad. I'm not putting my Caesar salad next to the gravy and the
23: something
8: roast beef.
23: Hot, it's with the gravy and the gravy's not. No.
24: And then that one straggler of lettuce gets stuck in whatever else you're having, and you're like, ah. Veggies.
7: 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What are your food rules? or drink rules, like this listener who says room temp pop. All the carbonation needs to be gone, too. I usually do a little swish in the mouth to kill it, and the wife gives me a stare down every time. That's a good one. Tell us your story for a chance to win tickets for Jerry D or Boo at the Zoo. We'll pick our winners at 9:15. 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
0: When games are played, when there's a trade, sports news has been made. 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
30: Good morning, I'm Sarah McCarthy. Last year, 27 people were charged as a result of Project Dairy, an operation by RCMP that cracked down on drug trafficking and violence in Oxford House. And now there are new charges as a result of the more than year-long investigation. Global's Marnie Blunt has details.
31: RCMP say 21 more charges have been laid against 11 people in connection to firearms offenses and shootings in Bunabonabee Cree Nation or Oxford House. The investigation started due to a rash of violence in the community in 2025. Sergeant Brock Carson says chief and council chambers were firebombed and a new band office under construction was burned to the ground.
32: We had to stop it. There was a shooting, there was an arson almost every single week.
31: RCMP initially targeted the drug element of the crime network, arresting dozens last December. Further investigation has now led to 15 guns seized and charges against 9 people for conspiracy to traffic firearms. RCMP Superintendent Jeff Asmundson says another 5 were arrested for 3 shootings on homes in the community in June 2025.
33: These shootings showed a flagrant and reckless disregard for human life, with multiple homes fired upon in an apparent attempt to threaten, intimidate, and harm community members.
31: Now, a total of 35 people have been arrested as part of Project Dairy and more than 70 charges laid. 10 people have been convicted as a result. Marnie Blunt, Global News.
30: A number of drivers have been issued traffic tickets for speeding and careless driving along some of the busiest roadways in Winnipeg. From last Wednesday to Sunday, police caught several drivers speeding, some traveling 50 kilometers above the posted speed limit. WPS Inspector Helen Peters says these offenses are inconsiderate and puts people at risk.
2: It only takes the smallest thing at those speeds for any driver. It doesn't matter how skilled you think you may be, but to lose complete control of your vehicle. And when that happens, we're dealing with significant and often devastating life-altering injuries and fatalities.
30: Some of the notable incidents happened on Chiefpaguas Trail, Abenoji-Mikanaw, and Lajimodier Boulevard. On Sunday, around noontime, police say two motorcycle drivers were speeding on southbound Laj, clocking in speeds of around 165 and 170 kilometers an hour, respectively. Both men were issued an MPI serious offense notice and charged under the Highway Traffic Act for careless driving and speeding. The province is opening up more than 100 new spaces for patients who need follow-up care after getting discharged from hospital. The province says on average, there's about 600 patients in Manitoba hospitals who are no longer requiring emergency care, but are there because they're waiting for long-term treatment, housing, or other community supports. Health Minister Uzoma Asegwara says the new community spaces are expected to provide more appropriate supports for when they're ready to leave.
6: It's going to be a low acuity, so low health needs unit where people can get, you know, 24/7 support. If you don't have housing, that's okay. We're going to make sure that you get set up with housing when you're there. If you need mental health supports, that's okay. We're going to make sure you get that care not only while you're there, but have it set up for you in community.
30: There's also a new mobile support team in development to work with 25 patients in Winnipeg for up to a year. A southern Manitoba farmer says the harvest has been coming along on his farm thanks to some warmer fall weather. Manitoba's latest crop report notes harvest for cereals is either done or nearly finished across the province. However, other crops like soybeans are varying in completion depending on where in the province it's being grown, with more progress done in central Manitoba compared to the southwestern and interlake regions. But Altona area farmer Kelvin Hepner says the price for soybeans favors farmers.
9: Because of what's happening in the world economy geopolitically, along with what we see in the energy markets, that has pulled crop prices up. So that's made up for some lower yields when canola, soybean prices are as strong as they are. So it's been a battle getting the crop off, but overall prices are good. Yields are not as good, but good prices make up for that.
30: The crop report says 65% of all crops across Manitoba have been harvested so far this season. And a museum celebrating the life of Dolly Parton and her career has opened in Nashville after the country music icon's death in August at the age of 80. The 20,000-square-foot building called Dolly's Life of Many Colors Museum looks at her Smoky Mountain roots, music, movies, fashion, faith, family, and her literary nonprofit, the Imagination Library. Displays include Parton's original wedding dress, which was recently rediscovered after being stored away in a trunk. The museum is located within the 240-room Dolly Parton's Songteller Hotel, which also includes performance spaces, a cafe, and rooms equipped with musical instruments. It's 7:05.
3: With your traffic, I'm Adam Wilson. Not hearing of any issues slowing down the drive, traffic volumes continuing to pick up. We do have work continuing northbound on St. Mary's. Expect that to slow things down between Major and St. Anne's. Northbound Lajimodier, work continuing in your curb lane is causing a few delays between Baternay and Maginot. Eastbound Cordon, work happening Tuxedo to Keniston. And southbound on Pembina, you're losing your curb lane starting at Adamar. Election Day is Wednesday, October 28. If you've not received a voter's notice, visit winnipeg.ca/where-to-vote. A message from the City of Winnipeg. That's your 6 ABCJOB traffic.
7: Mainly sunny today, northwest wind 40 to 60 kilometers an hour, the high 18. Tonight, clear, northwest wind 40 to 60, a low of 4. Tomorrow, cloudy in the morning, clearing late in the afternoon, the high 18. Friday, cloudy and 17. It is 7 degrees outside, 680 CJOB. It is Mackling and McGarry coming up at 7:35. Canadian-Ukrainian Institute Prosvita is celebrating 110 years And they've got some special events planned, including one this weekend. So we'll learn about that in our next half hour. And then at 7:55, our Wednesday Jets report with Paul Edmonds, the voice of the Winnipeg Jets. Jets are back in action tonight, by the way, Mackling. Hosting Colorado.
8: Colorado. The Avs, of course, the odds-on favorite in the eyes of many to take the Central Division, with all due respect to our buddy Dan in St. Cloud, who loves his Minnesota Wild, who probably are also in the conversation for first in the Central. It'll be a big test for the Jets, who have so far been up to the task. 5 out of a possible 6 points in their first 3 games. You'll recall that when the season began, Brett, that, you know, Kelly Moore and others suggested, hey, that first dozen games or so are going to be a real challenge for the Jets based on the caliber of their opposition. And so far, the Jets are answering the bell.
7: All right, so more on the Jets, and our weekly Wednesday Jets chat is coming up at 8:35 with Ken Wiebe. And before we discuss something that was described by one of our listeners, Kevin, as something along the lines of interesting antics from our premier, we're asking you this morning, do you have any food rules or drink rules? What does Jacob say?
8: Milk. It can be 2%, but I prefer 3.2%. Is that homogenized? Is that what we call homogenized milk?
7: I guess so.
8: However, says Jacob.
7: Or is it all... Let me double check that.
8: However, says Jacob, it must be out of a carton. I don't care what the brand is. Milk in plastic jugs is undrinkable.
7: You know what? That's fair. I do... think I prefer milk out of a carton versus the jug. So that's a good one. And then, we referenced it. How did the text read from Kevin on what's going on at the ledge?
8: Good morning, folks. Slept in a bit this morning, so I missed the first half hour. Am I sure? I am sure that you have heard all about the childish game being played by Wab Kanu in the legislature. My God. And then they expect us to respect them. You asked, you told Kevin that we were going to chat about this at 7:05. And Kevin goes on to say, just sent him an email voicing my opinion of his actions and also included a question of his age. I know we know what French sounds like. But this is the premier in the legislature on Monday.
10: The Honorable First Minister.
11: Monsieur l'Honorable Président, je voudrais prendre cet temps de dire que nous sommes désolés de la part de cette petite fille. Je comprends qu'Alora était un petit jeune avec beaucoup d'ambition. Et puis beaucoup de rêves. Je voudrais partager avec
8: this was a response to what I would consider a pretty serious question about child and family services. A little girl who died in CFS care. And for the last 2 days, Brett, apparently this is what the premier is doing. He's answering questions exclusively in French.
7: Okay. So what's going on then? Like what...
8: Apparently, it's in response. I'm going to reference an article from our friend Ian Fraze over at CBC. He says that it has to do with something that was said in the House, by now acting MLA for La Vérendrye, Conrad Narth, as he was appointed the interim leader of the Conservatives last week. Back in May, I'll just read it here. Narth got in hot water in May when he was overheard in the chamber saying Kanu had a basic lack of respect while the premier was responding to his question in French. Narth later said he asked the question in English, not French, prompting further heckling from NDP caucus members, according to an audio recording of the exchange released by Speaker Tom Lindsay on Monday. So we're not sure if this is in response to Narth's comments about the premier answering his question in French, even though it was asked in English. Narth has since apologized or suggested or clarified his thoughts and said, you know, hey, English and French are both official languages of the province of Manitoba. There's a translator if the answer is being delivered or the question is being delivered in French. The members can put in an earpiece if they don't speak French, if they're not fluent in French. So those accommodations are all made. But there are some accusations of the toward the premier of sort of politicizing the French language by conducting himself in this form.
7: Yeah, there's a professor emeritus of political studies at the University of St. Boniface, Raymond Hébert, who says, quote, well, at best, I'd say it's impolite, and goes on to say that there's to suggest that the premier's actions in the chamber might undermine his government's efforts to advance bilingualism. And this one has me. The premier has done said things, I think, at an increasing level that has a lot of us scratching our heads. And it's interesting in a way, entertaining. Is it the right way to go about things? I don't really know. So that's why we wanted to ask you. What do you think at 204? Clearly, Kevin thinks it's childish.
8: Does it feel passive aggressive to you? Potentially? Oh.
7: It feels a bit more than that.
8: Yeah. Antagonistic?
7: Yeah. There, that's the perfect word for it.
8: I'm not sure what to think of it, quite frankly.
7: I'm a little irked.
8: Well, between the two of us, I speak exactly 13 French words. So, you know, you're somebody who studied the French language, worked in the French language in school, and had at least one job in your lifetime. So, irked is your position on this one.
7: Yeah, and he speaks great French, so I tip my cap to him for that. That's one of the things that I've always wondered, how many people stay out of politics in this country because they can't speak French or because their French isn't great, and then they get mocked for it. You know, they're trying, but then they get attacked because they're not fluent in French. Like, well, if they're trying, can we give them a little bit of grace? So, yeah, I wonder how many people just stay, you know what, forget it. You know, I've got great ideas. This is something I'd like to do, but because you're going to mock me because I can't quite speak French as fluent as you'd like, get stuffed. 714 with Mackling and McGarry. Let us know what you think of the premier's actions on this, answering questions only in French. Traffic and weather in 3 minutes on the start.
1: 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I hope you get some quality time with the people who make your life better. 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Happy Thanksgiving.
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7: 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Here's Adam Wilson.
17: We do have work continuing both directions of the east perimeter south of Dugald Road. That's going to start slowing things down. Southbound Oak Point Highway, a few delays forming as you're approaching Selkirk Avenue. And westbound Nairn heading towards Archibald. Eastbound on Logan, that's closed between Weston and McPhillips. And over on Abenoji-Mikina, we have work happening in both directions, St. Mary's to Pembina. 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That's your 680 CJOB traffic.
8: Could be a glorious day. With a caveat, sunshine and a northwest wind today at 40, gusting to 60 kilometers per hour. High of 18 degrees. Clear tonight, that northwest wind continues and a low of 4 degrees. We'll start our Thursday with cloud in the morning, clearing in the afternoon. High, once again, 18 degrees. Cloudy Friday and a high of 17. It's mainly clear and 7 degrees outside 680. CJOB.
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7: This morning, for a chance to win tickets for Jerry D, the new Stuff Tour, February 27th at the Burt, or a family four-pack for Boo at the Zoo, we're asking you, what are your food rules? Mackling, what does this person have to say?
8: Restaurants. This is really personal to me, actually. Stop putting a room temperature slice of orange on my breakfast plate. I know you're trying to add a pop of color and maybe a little vitamin C, but in doing so, you have tainted both the orange by having it touch, or even worse, land on my hot food. But now my hash browns, or even worse, my over easy eggs, now have remnants of orange juice on them. Blech. I can't flick that poor orange off my plate fast enough. Sometimes it's an orange. Sometimes it's orange and parsley or a little piece of lettuce and some orange. And when my mom had her restaurant, she had several restaurants in southwestern Manitoba back in the day, but her restaurant in Killarney, this became a point of contention with several of the patrons. They hated the orange and the lettuce. And my mom doubled down. She started putting two pieces of lettuce and two oranges
9: really
8: on the plates because it's like, hey, I'm just trying to bring a little bit of color to your plate. And my mom could get in a match, you know, one of those matches back and forth with somebody. Eventually, the criticism subsided, as I recall it. And my mom went back to one lettuce and one orange.
7: What if you requested... No, please don't put an orange on my
8: Sure. Plate. Sure, if you want to request that. That's a different story altogether.
7: Yeah.
8: But, you know, there were rumblings. There was even a tersely worded letter that was left at the restaurant one afternoon.
0: Really?
8: It was so ridiculous, Brett. So ridiculous. Hey, I understand. I'm not eating that orange either. It's been under the heat lamp for even 6 seconds. That's I'm not eating it. But I personally appreciate the effort, mostly because of my mom.
7: Parsley can go away too. But that's interesting. So thank you for, I have no idea about that piece of history. That's fascinating. So tell us your story for a chance to win those tickets for Jerry D or Boo at the Zoo. Your food rules. We'll pick the winners at 9:15. Greg, what's coming up in sports?
8: Well, do you know how things went in the MLB playoffs last night? Let's find out, shall we? And the CFL named its 3 stars for week 18. I wonder if there are any Blue Bombers on that list. Let's find out. Tyson Urwicki, sports at 7:25. McGarry weather next.
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7: Mainly sunny today. We're expecting the northwest wind to pick up to the 40 to 60 kilometer an hour region with a high of 18. Clear tonight, still windy, low 4. Tomorrow, cloudy in the morning with clearing late in the afternoon, the high 18. Friday, cloudy and 17. It is 7 outside 680 CJOB.
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27: Good morning. Tyson Rewicki with you at 7:25. The Winnipeg Jets will face off for the first time this season against the Colorado Avalanche right here at Canada Life Center tonight. The Jets had an off day yesterday, so we'll have to wait until later today to see if there's any lineup changes. Pre-game is just after 4 with puck drop at 6:30 right here on 680 CJOB. The Winnipeg Blue Bombers currently sit in last place in the CFL's West Division, but they have a chance to retake that crossover spot when they take on the Calgary Stampeders on Saturday. On the weekly Bombers Coaches Show, Mike O'Shea talked about the Bombers' playoff chances heading into their tilt against the Stamps.
28: It's still right there in front of us. It won't be if we don't play good football. So we've got to play good football. That's first and foremost what we need to do is just play well. And then that in itself should take care of the wins. And yes, everything's in front of us. I've instructed the players. I've asked the players. I've mentioned it to the players. Please don't watch the standings. Just worry about making sure you're as healthy as you can be, making sure you're studying, making sure you're asking the questions you need to ask so you can play good football.
27: Bombers and Stamps goes down on Saturday with kickoff at 6. Around the NHL, the Leafs came back from a 3-goal deficit to take down the Predators 5-4 in overtime. Gavin McKenna scored his first career goal, while Auston Matthews potted home the game winner in overtime. The Sabres beat the Wild 3-2 in overtime. Owen Power blasted home the game winner with 38 seconds left in overtime. The Rangers kept their hot start going with a 5-3 win over the Islanders. Vegas smoked the Kraken 6-2, and Florida beat the Kings 2-1. However, Panthers forward Brad Marchand had to be helped off the ice after colliding with the net late in the second. In the MLB playoffs,

0: due to personal reasons. And after appearing that a deal was done, the Seahawks have decided not to sign former Pro Bowl running back Joe Mixon after his physical with the team. The Brandon Wheat Canes improved to 4-2 on the season with a 2-1 victory against Vancouver in a shootout. Don't forget to download the Jets at Noon podcast wherever you get your favorite podcasts and in video form over on YouTube. I'm Tyson Rowicki, and that's 680 CJOB Sports.
1: 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Person two voted. Person three didn't vote.
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6: Global news at 7:30. The news is for Mr. Reuter. There's a reason they call us Mr. Born to be a Hero, Trained to be a Plumber. That's Mr. Reuter Plumbing.
7: Good morning, I'm Sarah McCarthy. An American court has rejected the appeal of one of two men convicted in a human smuggling operation near the Manitoba-U.S. border. The court found no valid reason to change the verdict and sentence for Harsh Kumar Patel, who got 10 years in prison after being found guilty in 2024 of being part of a human smuggling ring. The ring brought in people from India to Canada on student visas before taking them into the U.S., including one trip in 2022, which saw a couple and their two young children freeze to death while trying to walk from around Emerson, Manitoba into Minnesota. The trial heard Patel helped to organize the trip. Meanwhile, a man who picked up the migrants once they crossed into the U.S. was sentenced to 6.5 years behind bars. Police officers have been busy this month already, issuing traffic tickets for people speeding and driving carelessly. Between last Wednesday and Sunday, WPS say some of the worst instances of speeding happened on Chupagus Trail, Abenojimikina, and Lachimodiere Boulevard. The highest speeds clocked in were two motorcycle drivers going at around 165 and 170 kilometers an hour, respectively, on Lachimodiere around noon on Sunday. Inspector Helen Peters says there is no excuse to drive above the speed limit.
8: This is people that are choosing to speed so egregiously and excessively over the speed limit, whether it's 30 or 40, 50 kilometers above the posted speed limits. This is a deliberate choice. So you went out, you got in your vehicle and decided to speed.
7: Both men were issued an MPI serious offense notice and charged under the Highway Traffic Act for careless driving and speeding. Manitoba continues to trail the rest of Canada when it comes to workplace injury rates. A report from the Manitoba Federation of Labor finds our province has the worst time loss injury rate for the third year in a row at 2.5 injuries per 100 workers in 2025. That's 25% higher compared to other provinces and over 60% higher than the Canadian average. The Federation's president, Kevin Rebeck, says the province should reconsider how it goes about its workplace injury prevention efforts.
9: We need government to call for an independent review of the prevention system. I think we should explore what's being done elsewhere. I think we should make sure that we've got a system that's accountable to the public, that's fair, and that's doing the job it needs to do to reduce workplace injuries.
7: The Federation says some of the most common workplace injuries include sprains and strains, fractures, cuts, burns, and diseases of the organs and nervous systems. In other news, new documents from the FBI allege an American helped the Tumbler Ridge, British Columbia shooter prepare for and live stream the February mass killing. Investigators say 30-year-old James Bryant communicated every day online with 18-year-old

0: Jesse Van Rootsiller for months. An agent alleges Bryant provided tactical advice and access to live stream account shortly before the teen killed her mother and brother and then drove to the school and killed six more people before taking their life. Bryant is charged in Washington state with conspiracy to murder people in a foreign country and could face life in prison. 3 years after the October 7th Hamas attack on Israel, Jewish communities around Canada say life has changed dramatically and anti-Semitism has only gotten worse. Montreal Rabbi Lisa Grucho says her temple was firebombed in June, and the anniversary of today for Jews in Canada marks 3 years of fear.
1: There's this feeling of a world that's really been turned upside down.
0: The group Independent Jewish Voices has argued anti-Semitism is now being weaponized to suppress pro-Palestinian advocacy, but many Canadian Jews feel targeted for simply being Jewish, irrespective of whether or not they support the Israeli government. And Manitoba welcomed over 11 million visitors in 2025. Global's Navi Ball shares more.
2: Travel Manitoba says tourists visiting from the U.S. rose to 50% last year, while visits from other international travelers got a 52% bump. Interim CEO Angela Cassie says there was also an unprecedented level of spending by tourists last year.
3: That $2.4 billion in money spent is significant, and that is a record for Manitoba. That is money being spent from anything from a hotel room or a stay at a lodge. They're going to attractions, buying tickets to festivals, eating in our restaurants.
2: As for domestic tourists, Manitoba saw visitors from other parts of Canada go up by 15%. Navi Ball, Global News.
0: And a new survey from Canadian realtor REMAX has found 65% of respondents would compromise in at least one way to afford a bigger or more suitable place to live. Such compromises could include living further away from city centers, choosing an older home that may need renos, or cutting back their spending on travel or dining out. The REMAX Canada president says rather than giving up on home ownership, many Canadians are making different choices just about how to get there. It's 7:35.
4: With your traffic, I'm Adam Wilson. We are stalling crash-free on the drive. Southbound Henderson, a few delays forming as you're heading towards Hespeler, and westbound Nairn making your way to Archibald. We're continuing both directions of Abenogi-Mikina, St. Mary's to Pembina, starting to cause a few westbound delays as you're approaching River. And northbound Sherbrooke, we have work continuing in your median lane, Broadway to Ellis. Ends today. 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That's your 6 ABCJOB traffic.
5: Mainly sunny today. Northwest wind 40 to 60 kilometers an hour. A high of 18. For tonight, clear. Northwest wind 40 to 60, a low of 4. Tomorrow, cloudy in the morning, then clearing late in the afternoon. The high 18. Friday, cloudy and 17. It is 7 degrees outside, 680 CJOB. 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Coming up at 7:55, our Wednesday Jets report. And then at 8:05, we are going to speak with the executive director of Sargent Business Community, who has started something called the Sargent Street Watch just about 6 months ago, and wants to highlight the fact that it's just him, because he's had a handful of volunteers who quit after one day because what they see on the street is too much to bear.
6: That doesn't surprise me. At the same time, if you go to this section of Sargent, close to Balmoral, it is like so many businesses there, side by side by side. Some really great, innovative businesses, unique opportunities. And to imagine that they're dealing with all sorts of issues and can't get volunteers to try and deal with them is sort of heartbreaking.
5: So we'll learn more at 8:05. But here's an exciting headline that popped into our inbox yesterday. Canadian-Ukrainian Institute Prosvita celebrates 110 years of Ukrainian heritage in Winnipeg. So let's discuss with Marika Chabluk, who is board chairperson of Canadian-Ukrainian Institute Prosvita. Hello there, Marika.
7: Good morning to you.
5: Thank you so much for making some time this morning for us. 110 years. How exciting is that?
7: It's amazing. It's fascinating. And it's one of the reasons that I've been drawn into being part of the celebration this year.
6: So what is Prosvita? What is that? Does that translate into anything in English that we'd recognize, Marika?
7: It actually does. It translates into enlightenment. Enlightenment. So what that reflects is the organization's long-standing mission to promote and preserve Ukraine's rich cultural, national, and spiritual heritage. So what does that mean? We sing, we dance, we do theater, we educate the children and the community about how fascinating our lives in Ukraine were. And especially interesting this year is we recognize 110 years of that. What also is fascinating is we have a few people working on our archives and the artifacts that have been preserved amazingly through those years. So we have actually the minute book from the first meetings in 1916. We have pictures of people in costumes, the theater groups, the dance groups, the organizations that were housed in the location at 777 Pritchard Avenue. So it's been completely fascinating to see how it began, how it continued, and how it continues to serve the people. And that's why when I made this shout out, I wanted people to know how we plan to recognize this special year.
6: How difficult, I think back even 50 years, Marika, but 110 years ago, how difficult, have you got a sense it would have been to preserve those cultural relevancies, the dancing, the food, the language? There was a lot of pressure back in those days for those things to disappear, wasn't there?
7: That's amazingly true. It certainly was. Now multiculturalism is promoted. But back in the day, most of the people that came, whether it was 110 years ago or most recently, have been coming to Canada just for that reason, because they were persecuted and in a situation where they were not encouraged at all to preserve what was precious to them. So when I meet people, I'm a Canadian-born Ukrainian, when I meet people from Ukraine, they're absolutely flabbergasted to learn that we have preserved what we have so preciously. We still speak the language, sing the songs, and that's what's been most fascinating to me is we had a few carol festivals once we had this new wave of Ukrainians coming since the war in Ukraine. We sit down and sing the same carols. How can this be that we're across the ocean, across the world from each other, and so many years later, it's because our grandparents, great-grandparents, and parents before them treasured these Christmas carols, the folk songs, and the dances, the costumes, and as you said, the food is still passed on to the next generation because we are persecuted in our own homeland, but we are grateful that by the grace of God and the determination of our forefathers, we continue to make it a precious treasure that we respect and appreciate and are so excited to share with the broader community.
5: Our guest this morning is Marika Chabluk, who is board chairperson of Canadian-Ukrainian Institute Prosvita. 110 years, some special events coming up, and we'll get to those in a moment. But Marika, you referenced the many Ukrainians who have come here since the war began. What sort of reaction do you get when they realize just how strong the Ukrainian community is in Manitoba and how rich the culture remains?
7: It's wonderful. And I was going to mention that we have an interesting committee. We have people that are over 70 that are born in Canada or have come, and also people that are here with young families that are also interested in continuing with the song, dance, food, and the community, which it speaks a lot for that. And I think that's another reason why Prasvita Enlightenment has been so important, is it gives spiritual support to each other. My father-in-law, he was in the Second World War, and when he had an opportunity to meet with some of his war buddies and talk about the good old days, you know, that certainly helped him, you know, continue to be strong and to have a good life in Canada, knowing that he had his start in Ukraine, but could build a beautiful, wonderful life in Canada. And this is something that it's hard to give to somebody, that sort of sense of belonging, sense of being important, and community, that we have each other.
6: I wonder if some of the first immigrants, arrivals from Ukraine, could imagine, Marika, that in 2026, when you sit down for Thanksgiving dinner in Winnipeg, if you don't have meatballs and pierogies, it's not Thanksgiving without meatballs and pierogies. And for some people, maybe halopchi, cabbage rolls, and other Ukrainian food. And I throw in there as well, in our family now, unless we have some Filipino food involved in our Thanksgiving and Christmas dinners, it's not the same. Ukrainian and Manitoba culture are now intertwined, yeah?
7: Absolutely. And actually, I thought maybe this might be a good point to tell you where you can get your kubasa and pierogies this weekend at an event we're having at Prasvita. It's we decided we wanted to make a family event, and that's on October 10th, and it starts at 12:30. So these different ladies got together, and they said, you know what we should do is, and they call them master classes. So we call them crafts, but they're setting up 8 different stations of master classes where there's going to be beadwork and wood burning and petripilka, which is a special kind of design for painting. There's going to be dolls made from yarn. They're called matryoshka dolls, and there'll be activities from the youngest to the oldest, and it costs $10 to come in, which basically just covers the cost of the crafts so people can go from station to station. It's set up to be for children, but also family members are welcome. The first child or first person is $10, and after that, $5. And then when you get hungry, you can come into the kitchen, and that's when we have food for you that you can purchase and enjoy. And for every ticket, you also get a hot dog, which, like you say, is a combination cultural experience, and some ice cream. So it's going to be games and fun. And if this wasn't enough, we need to have a little bit of a concert. So we're going to have some singing and some interactive music, and also a fashion show. So it will make for a beautiful afternoon. So I hope lots of people will be able to come to 777 Pritchard, our Prasvita home, on October 10th. That's this Saturday.
5: So that that sounds like a great day. And then the following week on the 17th, and we only have about 90 seconds here, Marika, but you've got a big gala happening on the 17th.
7: We do, and that was the first thing, because Ukrainians love to party. But the beginning of this cocktail and appetizer hour goes on to an Objen Kit or Fall Festival. So as you had mentioned, Thanksgiving is coming up, so we thought it appropriate to say that we are going to put on a show that appreciates the harvest, the fall time, the gathering of grains, and the gratitude that we have for God blessing us in our fields, in our lives. So there'll be 2 choirs, 2 dance groups, and a youth children's group that participate, followed by a zabava or a dance. And that's going to be a great party that starts at 7 o'clock. I might also add that we have a Facebook page, and anybody looking for more information should go to Canadian Ukrainian Institute Persvita. It's our Facebook page, and there's lots of information there. Maybe you can look up Ukrainian activities for this weekend. We've got quite a few media posts going out. But please join us on October 10th and October 17th for the family activity and also for the gala. I'm happy to give out our email address as well, which is Persvita 110 at gmail.com. Persvita 110 at gmail.com. You can get more information there as well.
5: Marika Chabluk, board chairperson of Canadian Ukrainian Institute Persvita. Thank you very much for joining us and enjoy your celebrations.
7: I look forward to speaking to you again soon. Have a great day.
5: 7:48 with Mackling and McGarry. What a treat that was to speak with Marika. Traffic, weather on our Wednesday Jets report next on The Start. Body feels the way I do about you
8: now. It feels like winter in the morning and summer in the afternoon. Yep, it's fall on 680 CJOB.
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12: Good morning. 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
23: We do have work continuing northbound on St. Mary's between Major and St. Anne's. Expect some northbound delays through there. Northbound Keniston, Sterling Lion to Tuxedo, that's currently moving at 7 minutes. Northbound Pemina, Grant to Confusion Corners at 5. Southbound McPhillips, a few delays approaching Logan, and eastbound Portage heading towards Wall. Work happening both directions of Abenoji-Mikina is causing some delays approaching River, and northbound Lajimodia, work continuing in your curb lane starting at Sage Creek. Election Day is Wednesday, October 28. If you've not received a voter's notice, visit winnipeg.ca/where-to-vote. A message from the City of Winnipeg. That's your 680-CJOB traffic.
5: Mainly sunny today. Northwest wind 40 to 60 kilometers an hour. The high 18. Tonight clear, low 4, still windy. Tomorrow clearing late in the afternoon. The high 18. Friday cloudy and 17. It is 7 outside 680-CJOB.
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6: It's been an excellent beginning to the new campaign for the Winnipeg Jets. 3 games, 5 points, and no regulation losses. But as Paul Edmonds points out in today's Jets report, the team has done it without the help of one of its best franchise scorers.
24: Mark Scheifele totaled 103 points for the Winnipeg Jets last season. It was the highest point total on the team and a high water mark for the veteran center over his 14 NHL seasons. It also placed him 5th overall in league scoring and was a testament to how, at 33 years old, he's still outpacing Father Time. In fact, over the last 2 seasons, Scheifele has played in each and every one of the Jets' 164 games and averaged well over a point per game, including seasons of 39 and 36 goals, respectively. But through 3 games this season to begin the new campaign, the franchise's longest-serving player has yet to record a point. That's right, no goals, no assists, no points. And what's more remarkable about his absenteeism on the score sheet is that his team is yet to lose a game in regulation this season, accumulating 2 wins and an overtime loss in 3 impressive 1-goal games. Furthermore, his linemates in Kyle Connor and Cole Perfetti lead the team with 5 points each and frankly couldn't have scripted better starts to their seasons. Now, before anyone launches an investigation into why Scheifele hasn't produced a point this season, understand that he's always been a streaky scorer, fashioning goals and assists in bunches and seemingly possessing a Midas touch for the back of the net as the season progresses. So in saying that, there should be some relief in knowing that he'll get his points. He always does, as his resume and past performance sheet clearly state. Oh, and despite his lack of offense so far, his team has yet to lose in regulation, which means when he does start scoring, the Jets will be much better off for it. But still, it's a little strange to see Scheifele, a player that had a team-leading 103 points last season, still searching for his first this season after the team's first 3 games.
5: Thank you very much, Paul Edmonds. Our Wednesday Jets reports are for Wallace Doors. 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Global News at 8 with Sarah is next.
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29: And the harvest progress.
32: Corn harvest is the main thing that is going to continue here over the next number of weeks.
29: But first, a U.S. appeals court has upheld the conviction and sentencing of Harsh Kumar Patel for his role in a human smuggling operation along the Canada-U.S. border in Manitoba. Patel got more than 10 years behind bars after being convicted in 2024 of helping to organize the operation. A family of four, including two young children from India, froze to death during an attempted foot crossing from Emerson, Manitoba into Minnesota in January 2022. Patel helped to organize the trip while his co-accused Steve Shand got 6.5 years behind bars for picking up migrants once they crossed the border into the States. The last Manitoba municipal elections were on October 2022, and a month later, ChatGPT was released. The use of AI has now made its way into this year's campaign. Our Global's Tony DeGuzman spoke with mayoral candidates who have been using AI.
33: Winnipeg mayoral candidate Umar Hayat says he uses AI mostly for attack ads and posters of other candidates. Fellow candidate Mike Boyajakis says he too uses it.
30: A couple weeks away from the election, I can't wait 2 weeks to get a graphic designer to send me something. We need to get it out now so people know what we're all about. So I use AI to the minimal that I have to. Should I be using AI? Probably not.
33: But the harms associated with using the tech can be dangerous, tech expert Carmi Levy says.
8: It allows an untruth to dictate who people prefer and who they don't, which to me is a direct and real threat to democracy. It could mean that the wrong person gets elected for the wrong reasons.
33: A Winnipeg political scientist says social media, press releases, and speeches are only some of the things AI is being used to create. Election Day is October 28th. Tony Guzman, Global News.
10: 103 new community spaces will hopefully clear up some spaces in Manitoba hospitals. Health Minister Zoma Asegwar says the spaces include 32 beds at Siloam Mission, 15 beds at 1400 Notre Dame, 15 spaces at 1010 Sinclair Housing, along with a mobile support team to help out 25 Winnipeg patients needing extra supports in order to go back home from hospital.
31: There's a net new investment here in terms of creating more capacity. Siloam, that was an over $1 million capital investment to stand that brand new unit up. There's also now new approaches in community, the mobile capacity that's brand new.
10: The province says every day about 600 Manitobans in hospital don't need acute care anymore and could be moved into these community spaces. 65% of Manitoba crops have been harvested so far this year, according to the province's latest crop report. Altona area farmer Kelvin Heppner says the dry and sunny weather we've had for the past week has helped with harvesting efforts.
11: Some soybeans out in the field, but a lot of corn, and some of our neighbors, we don't grow any corn on our farm. Some of the corn is starting to come off. The driest stuff is in that 20% range, which means that it's a lot easier to dry when we have low humidity and warm temperatures like this, not as expensive to dry. Corn harvest is the main thing that is going to continue here over the next number of weeks.
10: He notes harvest is slower in Westman, saying about half of the crops have come off. Westman was drenched with a number of storms over the summer months, impacting crops and even submerging some low-lying fields in the region. In other news, the federal government will announce today the path forward for Canada's laws on medical assistance in dying.
12: As it stands, people who are suffering from a grievous and irremediable mental illness are set to become eligible for assisted dying in March. A parliamentary committee that studied the issue over the spring recommended the government continue to exclude those people from Canada's MAID laws. It concluded there is no reliable way to tell whether a mental illness is truly irremediable. But the committee was accused of bias, with some of its own members calling the process flawed. Justice Minister Sean Fraser says his office sought a variety of perspectives as it worked on this policy, including people who were not heard by the committee. Sarah Ritchie, The Canadian Press, Ottawa.
10: Today marks the third anniversary of the Palestinian militant Hamas group's deadly October 2023 attack, which then sparked a devastating war in Gaza. The anniversary bringing another day of living with the results of Israel's retaliatory campaign in Gaza, the deaths of tens of thousands of people. Most of the population of about 2 million people live in camps now, with large parts of the Gaza Strip reduced to rubble. And officials in Ireland are trying to get back a large Canadian buoy that drifted a bit far from home.
13: Mayo County Council says the Mariner Marker came ashore on Achill Island in northwest Ireland. The county says they were told by the Canadian Coast Guard that their buoys, while friendly, have a habit of drifting off. Officials there are now looking to recover the buoy so it doesn't float away again. Weighing in at roughly 3.5 tons, the buoy can carry a navigation light and make a distinctive whistling sound to alert vessels. Officials say the discovery is a lighthearted reminder of generations of emigration to Canada. They also demanded a blithe bit of a ransom, saying if the Coast Guard wants it back, they'll have to come get it. Aaron Sousa, The Canadian Press.
10: It's 8:05.
14: With your traffic, I'm Adam Wilson. Not dealing with any stalls or crashes this morning. Southbound Q8, we have some slow-moving traffic on your way to Notre Dame. And eastbound Portage as you're heading towards Wall. Northbound Osborne, Jubilee to Confusion Corner, your current drive time is 9 minutes. Northbound St. Mary's, St. Anne's to Marion is coming in at 10. Over on Abenoji-Mikina, work happening in both directions is causing delays as you're approaching River. And eastbound Cordon, there's work happening, Tuxedo to Keniston. This week at Save On Foods, the extra unreal deal is on. Load my offers and get Western Family Ham, butt portion or shank, just $1.99 per pound. That's your 680 CJOB traffic.
5: Mainly sunny today. Northwest wind 40 to 60 kilometers an hour with a high of 18. For tonight, clear. Northwest wind 40 to 60, a low of 4. Tomorrow, cloudy in the morning, then clearing late in the afternoon, the high 18. Friday, cloudy and 17. It is 7 degrees outside, 680 CJOB. Matt Kling and McGarry, this hour of the start is brought to you by your new local McDonald's restaurant at the intersection of Grant and Keniston. Cruise in today. We want to get right into this here because we're about to speak with somebody who's trying to make a difference in our community, but is having a difficult time getting help just based on what they're seeing. They've started something called the Sergeant Street Watch about 6 months ago, and as of now, Mr. Mackling, it's a one-man show.
0: Boy, that one man is Michael Paillé, Executive Director for Sergeant Business Community. Michael, thank you for making time for us this morning.
3: No problem.
0: So before we get into the Street Watch, just talk about the part of Winnipeg, the part of Sergeant Avenue in particular, that your business community, your biz focuses on, if you would.
3: Yeah, so I try to focus on from like Balmoral up to like Sherbrooke. And it's such an ethnic area. It's great. Like I always tell people, you don't need to go to Folklorama. You can just go to Sergeant Avenue. We have every restaurant there. There's so many little shops and businesses, and some of them have been around 50, 60 years here. And in the last 4 or 5 years, we've actually been seeing a lot more of the problems happening. So I work with trying to help these businesses with anything I can. As a small business owner myself, I started putting on the retail crime prevention conferences 2 years ago, trying to get more of the government involved, the law enforcement involved, and working with the businesses. Because with such an ethnic area, it's hard for them to do stuff like make police reports online when it's only in English, or if they don't see something right away, they just stop making reports.
5: So you sent us a letter here. I just want to read a couple of sentences before I ask the question.
3: Sure.
5: And you say, our city doesn't need superheroes or caped crusaders. We don't need vigilantes or goon squads to save it. We just need good people, people who care about our community and the people within it, people who are willing to step up and do what's right. So is that what led you to start the Sergeant Street Watch about 6 months ago?
3: Yes, it is. I just started seeing a lot more people on the street and people getting angry at them for being there. And I looked at the fact of why are they there? And what I do is I don't just work for, like, I'm volunteer 100%. And I go out there and I created my little mandate. I'm out to help businesses, help the citizens of the area, and help the people on the street. So it's working together at all three, which is challenging at times. So with some businesses, there's a large crowd of people outside their business, whether they're doing drugs or just hanging out. I'll go up to them, talk to them, find out, like, hey, guys, you might move in. It affects the business. When you guys are standing here, 95% of the time that it'll be no problem to move. If somebody's in crisis, like overdosing, I do administer Narcan. I have done it now probably about 85 times in 6 months.
0: How many? 85 times. Sorry to interrupt you, Michael.
3: Yes. 85 times. And that I will make sure first, I won't just administer it immediately. I check them. I check their pulse. I make sure I do chest compressions first. I will put splash water on them, and if that doesn't work, then I will go to the Narcan.
0: So good about. So Michael, when you began this initiative, did you have others volunteering? Have you had those?
3: Seven others.
0: You had how many? Sorry.
3: Seven others, and within the first 2 days, they were gone.
0: 2 days was all they could muster because of what they were seeing.
3: A few others, yeah, they just couldn't handle it. And since then, I've had probably a half a dozen other ones volunteer, come out a day, see what goes on, and then they don't come back.
5: So how do you, then what can you do to get more volunteers?
3: It's the same as I think, I was just reading something about Bear Clans, the same thing. They're losing volunteers too. People just can't handle what's happening in the street. And a lot of people don't want to either. They want to just leave, you know, old saying, you know, ignorance is bliss, right? I had one person tell me they didn't know the city was this bad, and now they every time they look, they see the stuff around them. Prior to them volunteering for one day, they didn't see any of it. So you're driving down the, it's like if you're driving a car and you're driving on Portage Avenue or any street, you don't recognize how many places are for lease or empty businesses or boarded up buildings. You have to be looking for it to see it.
0: Well, which is one thing that amazes me when I drive down Sargent is, are the number of places that are not vacant, Michael? This is not to say that there aren't vacancies along that strip, but there seems to be a very healthy business community along this stretch that you take so much pride in.
3: Yes, these businesses, we're fighting through it, all of us. And I talk to them all, and we believe that, like, this area has 95% great people in the area. A lot of ethnic people, a lot of newcomers, like the families I talk to on the street. When I'm on the street walking up and down, I don't just like go into, I say hello to every person I see. I'll stop and talk to somebody I don't recognize. I get to know them. Even the people that I help on the street, if I see somebody and I recognize them, I'll say, hey, how are you doing? Why are you here? You know, and get to understand them too. Like, when I look at the numbers, I see a lot of people, when you ask them, why are you doing drugs? And I get a lot of it's top one, my sister, brother, cousin, boyfriend, girlfriend, whatever, got me hooked on it. Or, I don't like my life. So they turn against reality and go to fantasy and use the drugs for it. But when you look at these, some of them, like, I talked to a guy that used to be a lawyer. I talked to somebody that was an executive for a biz zone at one point. These are all people that had careers, but for some reason they got into drugs. So talking to them is the thing I do. And not just that, the families out there, letting them, you know, these people aren't bad. Just walk by them. You don't have to look bad at them. But if somebody's on the street in crisis, don't ignore them. Call someone. Just yesterday, I had Minister Narcan to three people yesterday. And one of them, he was out on the street. And I'm watching people just walk by him like he's invisible. And I go and check him. He's not breathing. Nobody checked him. Like, so I got him up, got him a bottle of water after I got him up, and he went on his way.
5: Michael, I'm afraid we have to let you, we have to run. And I'm sorry to jump in like that.
3: No problem.
5: You're telling an important story, but the clock is against us. If anybody listening right now wants to volunteer, how do they get a hold of you?
3: They can just look up the Sargent Business Community or Sargent Street Watch and find me online.
5: Michael Paillet, thank you for your time, and thanks for what you're doing for the community. We appreciate this.
3: Have a wonderful day.
5: Michael Paillet, representing the Sargent Business Community and Sargent Street Watch in Winnipeg. It is 8:15 with Mackling and McGarry. Traffic and weather in 3 minutes on the start.
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0: 818, 680, CJOB traffic. Here's Adam Wilson.
14: We do have work happening northbound on St. Mary's between Major and St. Anne's. Expect some delays heading through there. Southbound McPhillips, Mountain to Logan, that's moving at 7 minutes. Northbound Pembina, Grant to Confusion Corner is at 8. Southbound Henderson, slow-moving traffic as you're heading towards Hespeler. And eastbound Portage approaching St. James. Work continues both directions of Marion between Panet and Archibald. And southbound Pembina, some work in your curb lane, Adamar to Plaza Drive. Ends today. 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That's your 680 CJOB traffic.
0: Let's look at your forecast. What you see is what you get for the most part. The only thing that's going to change is the wind. The wind's going to pick up today out of the northwest at 40, gusting to 60 kilometers per hour and a high of 18 degrees. Clear tonight, northwest wind continues 40, gusting to 60 and a low of 4. For tomorrow, we'll begin the day with cloud in the morning, clearing late in the afternoon and a high once again of 18 degrees. Cloud returns on Friday and a high of 17. It's mainly sunny, 83% humidity, and 6 degrees outside. 680 CJOB.
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25: 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It is indeed that, as we celebrate the Thanksgiving weekend at the same time.
0: There will also be 1,000 pieces of pumpkin pie handed out to fans in the Princess Auto pregame tailgate. 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
25: Oh, my.
0: So it's that good time. And, yeah, the turkey leg is hearty. The poutine's delicious. So that's pretty cool, special for the game on Saturday. Mackling, what's coming up in sports?
25: The Jets look to slow down the Avalanche tonight. And Steven Stamkos passed 2 Hall of Famers on the all-time goal list last night in Toronto. Let's find out all about that and much else. Sports at 8:25. Follows a peek at the forecast with Brett next.

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17: Mainly sunny today. Northwest wind 40 to 60 kilometers an hour. The high 18. Tonight clear. Still windy. A low of 4. Tomorrow cloudy in the morning. High 18. Friday cloudy and 17. It is 6 outside. 680 CJOB.
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19: Good morning. Tyson Rowicki with you at 8:25. 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The Winnipeg Jets welcome in the Colorado Avalanche tonight for a Central Division showdown. The Jets had an off day yesterday, so we'll see if there's any changeups to the lineup later today. Pregame starts just after 4 with puck drop at 6:30 right here on 680 CJOB. The Winnipeg Blue Bombers have a massive game this weekend against the Calgary Stampeders. The Bombers are currently a half game back of Calgary for that crossover playoff spot. And on the weekly Bombers coaches show, head coach Mike O'Shea talked about the importance of this week's game and how that can inspire the team to be at their best.
20: This would be a path to the playoffs, right? And we have a goal every year, and it requires us to make the playoffs, obviously. So this is an important game. It's not lose and go home, one game playoff scenario. Lots of other things can happen. But you certainly don't want to rely on other outcomes in other games that you have no control over. You want to control the factors that you can control, and how we play is one of them.
19: Bombers vs. Stamps is on Saturday with kickoff at 6. Around the NHL, the Toronto Maple Leafs stormed back against the Predators with a 5-4 win in overtime. The Leafs were down 3-0 early in the second period, but 2026 first overall pick Gavin McKenna led the way with his first career goal and an assist. Predators forward Steven Stamkos picked up 2 goals for the Preds, and he passes Joe Sakic and Jerome Iginla on the all-time goal list. The Mammoths beat the Devils 5-3. The Hurricanes took down the Canadiens 6-4. The Blackhawks took care of business against the Blues 4-2 in their home opener, and Dylan Larkin scored in his return to the lineup, leading Detroit to a 5-3 win over Ottawa. Some NHL news. The Flyers have signed forward Michael Bunting to a one-year deal worth $1.3 million. Bunting only had 2 points in 13 games last year with Dallas. In the MLB playoffs, the Dodgers beat the Braves 3-1 to grab a 2-1 series lead. Kiki Hernandez and Freddie Freeman hit homers in the fourth inning, and Yoshinobu Yamamoto was excellent, going 7 innings, striking out 10. The Padres staved off elimination with a 4-3 win over the Brewers. Padres starter Michael King came up clutch with a 6-out save after starting Game 2 on Sunday. In the soccer world, Canada's men's squad lost to the Americans 1-0 in an international friendly, while Lionel Messi scored on a penalty kick in his last international game with Argentina. In the MJHL, Winkler took down Dauphin 4-3 in overtime. Weiwei Sakapo keeps their hot start going with a 3-0 victory over Swan.

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5: Good morning, I'm Sarah McCarthy. 27 people were charged last year as a result of Project Dairy, an operation by RCMP to crack down on drug trafficking and violence in Bunabonabee Cree Nation, also known as Oxford House. And now there are charges, new charges, as a result of the more than year-long investigation. Global's Marnie Blunt has more.
6: RCMP say 21 more charges have been laid against 11 people in connection to firearms offenses and shootings in Bunabonabee Cree Nation or Oxford House. The investigation started due to a rash of violence in the community in 2025. Sergeant Brock Carson says chief and council chambers were firebombed and a new band office under construction was burned to the ground.
7: We had to stop it. There was a shooting, there was an arson almost every single week.
6: RCMP initially targeted the drug element of the crime network, arresting dozens last December. Further investigation has now led to 15 guns seized and charges against 9 people for conspiracy to traffic firearms. RCMP Superintendent Jeff Asmundson says another 5 were arrested for 3 shootings on homes in the community in June 2025.
8: These shootings showed a flagrant and reckless disregard for human life, with multiple homes fired upon in an apparent attempt to threaten, intimidate, and harm community members.
6: Now, a total of 35 people have been arrested as part of Project Dairy and more than 70 charges laid. 10 people have been convicted as a result. Marnie Blunt, Global News.
5: The provincial police watchdog is investigating after a foot chase with police ended in a suspect being hit by a car. Around 4:30 Monday afternoon, officers working special duty at a retail business in the 1400 block of Portage Avenue were chasing down a man they were told had just shoplifted. The man they were chasing ran out onto Portage when he was struck by a car. He was arrested, taken for medical assessment, discharged, and then released from custody. The Independent Investigation Unit of Manitoba has taken over the investigation. The Manitoba government is opening up more than 100 new spaces for patients who require follow-up care after getting discharged from hospital. The province says on average there's about 600 patients in Manitoba hospitals right now that no longer need emergency care but are simply waiting there just to get long-term care treatment, housing, or other community supports. Health Minister Zoma Saguara says that new community spaces are expected to provide more appropriate supports for when people are ready to leave a hospital.
9: It's going to be a low acuity, so low health needs unit where people can get 24/7 support. If you don't have housing, that's okay. We're going to make sure that you get set up with housing when you're there. If you need mental health supports, that's okay. We're going to make sure you get that care not only while you're there, but have it set up for you in community.
5: A mobile support team is also being developed to work with 25 patients in Winnipeg for up to a year. A southern Manitoba farmer says the harvest has been coming along on his farm thanks to some warmer autumn weather. Manitoba's latest crop report from the province notes harvest for cereals is either done or nearly completed across the province. But crops like soybeans vary in completion depending on where in the province it's being grown, with more progress done in central Manitoba compared to the southwestern corner and Interlake region. But Altona area farmer Kelvin Heppner Hefner says the price of soybeans favors farmers.
10: Because of what's happening in the world economy geopolitically, along with what we see in the energy markets, that has pulled crop prices

0: up. So that's made up for some lower yields when canola, soybean prices are as strong as they are. So it's been a battle getting the crop off, but overall prices are good. Yields are not as good, but good prices make up for that.
1: The crop report says that 65% of all crops across Manitoba have been harvested so far this fall. Canadians are still planning to stick close to home this fall when it comes to travel destinations. A new poll done by Leger has found among those planning a fun trip, 61% are intending to travel within Canada still. That is down from 77% in the summer. Interest in Mexico has gone up from 4% to 9% as the colder weather starts to set in. And other international places have increased from 15% to 23%. Canadians still aren't very open to U.S. travel this fall. 60% say they are less open to going to the States now compared to any other point in the past year. Easing Canada-U.S. trade tensions may not be enough either to change people's view, with 43% saying a new trade agreement would not impact their decision. And new developments in the battle over Dolly Parton's estate, just as her new hotel opens in Nashville. Here's ABC's Sophie Flay.
2: Parton's nephew, Brian Seaver, who previously served as her head of security, is now accused of barricading his home to avoid being served with a lawsuit from Parton's estate. Seaver was the family member who officially announced Parton's death in August. Parton's estate is suing him, accusing him of threatening lawyers, business partners, and employees. At one point, warning he could destroy the entire brand unless he was paid.
1: That's ABC's Sophie Flay. It's 8:35.
3: With your traffic, I'm Adam Wilson. Not spotting any issues on the drive. Eastbound Wilkes, a few delays as you're heading to Shaftesbury. And westbound on Abenogi-Mikina as you make your way to Lakewood. Northbound St. Mary's, St. Anne's to Marion, that's at 9 minutes. Northbound Osborne, Jubilee to Confusion Corner is moving at 11. Northbound Lagimodia, work in your curb lane starting at Paterne. And northbound Sherbrooke, delays with work continuing Broadway to Ellis. 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
4: Mainly sunny today, northwest wind 40 to 60 kilometers an hour, the high 18. Tonight clear, northwest wind 40 to 60, a low of 4. Tomorrow, cloudy in the morning, then clearing late in the afternoon, the high 18. Friday, cloudy and 17. It is 6 degrees outside, 680 CJOB. 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Coming up at 9:05, we're going to have a follow-up chat on something we discussed yesterday for Fire Prevention Week. We talked to Call to Recycle Canada about getting the proper way to dispose of lithium-ion batteries because of, you know, if you just chuck them in the trash, they can be punctured, crushed, and then blow up. And that's obviously bad. And then one of our listeners, Greg, reached out to us with a suggestion into one particular piece of equipment.
5: That's right. Something that you might not be using, and highlighted the fact that it may be a pending problem for you. So we'll talk about that with our friend Rui Diaz. Nothing but tech coming up at 9:05. You'll want to pay attention to this. If you have a MacBook or a laptop that you do not currently use, but find it somewhere in your house.
4: 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And yes, we know it's only three games. However, it is impossible not to say that it has been a pretty good start to the season for the Winnipeg Jets.
5: There are some players, Brett, who seem to have found their game from the get-go.
6: Three goals in this third period. We're tied at two. Winnipeg speeds back inside the zone. Morrissey out in front, and a shot by Perfetti. He scores! Right off the ensuing faceoff, Winnipeg regains the lead at 3-2. Cole Perfetti with his second of the campaign. And Winnipeg, spot on with a great response, leads it 3-2.
5: Of course, the Jets would win in Pittsburgh 3-2, their second straight road victory. The decision to add Cole Perfetti to the top line is already paying off. Perfetti and Kyle Connor lead the Jets with 5 points each. Ken Wiebe, co-host of the Kenny and Rennie podcast, writer of words for the Free Press and frequent contributor to our pregame coverage, joins us now. Wiebe, good morning.
7: Yes, good morning, gentlemen. How are we doing today?
5: Really, it's a gorgeous day, despite the wind we're expecting later. Does it matter that Mark Scheifele doesn't have a point to this point in time in the season?
7: I don't think so, guys. I mean, obviously, Mark is a skilled contributor who had 103 points last year, his best year as a pro at 33 years old. But again, if his line mates have 5 goals and 10 points, yes, I know a lot of the damage has been done at on the power play. Mark's going to get his points here. Whether it's 82 or 102, I don't see him going through this drought for much longer. I would say yes. I mean, it's fair to say I don't think he's been as dangerous in terms of the looks he gets right now. But again, I think that's maybe helping, get a new line mate adjusted. And Kyle Connor just simply been on fire, guys. So for me, it's almost a matter of a longtime line mate seeing how much Kyle is flying and wanting to get the puck on his stick a little bit more. And again, Mark's been involved in the power play, just sort of has had touches. Maybe he would have the phantom third assist if they were handed out. So not too concerned about that. But again, obviously, for the Jets to be successful over 84 games, I think Mark needs to be among the leading scorers. And I would imagine that by the time we get to the quarter point of the year, he'll be back where we're used to seeing him. But as you mentioned, most importantly for the Jets, you got a new right winger on that line, and that right winger, Cole Perfetti, is not only producing offense, but he's doing the things without the puck that they need him to do. Getting in on the forecheck, disrupting plays, getting the puck in Kyle Connor's hands, all those things are important for Cole. And I think it'll allow Mark to kind of get going. And he's still doing the things below the goal line and along the boards, his puck protection and helping his line mates, even though he hasn't been awarded on the score sheet yet.
4: Of course, huge questions around the Jets' goaltending situation dominated the offseason, Ken. So what are your thoughts on the play of Stuart Skinner and Clay Stevenson?
7: Well, I mean, the team save percentage is pretty high right now. Stevenson himself, 30 of 32 for .938, and Stu Skinner, I think, is .908 overall. And I thought he was excellent in the game against Detroit. In the opener, I understand people didn't like the long slap shot, the knuckle puck that beat him. But hey, I mean, that's going to happen once in a while. I thought he rebounded well. And I thought he really did a great job of keeping his team in the game in that road game in Detroit on Sunday afternoon. So for me, the goaltending has been excellent. I understand Clay Stevenson only had 5 games in the NHL prior to Monday night against the Penguins. He came exactly as advertised, as Scott O'Neill pointed out in the postgame. Very calm, very composed in the net. He certainly did not look like someone with that limited amount of NHL experience, but what we know is that he's been one of the best American Hockey League goalies for the last 4 seasons, and I thought he showed that the other day, and this is a guy who's highly motivated to show that he can be a full-time NHLer, and hard to envision a better start for him in that department.
5: So those are the two, really strong aspects of the Jets game so far. Anything that's concerning you, Ken, things that maybe aren't clicking yet that need to in order for the Jets to sort of keep things going here?
7: Yeah, I mean, structurally, I think they were mostly sound. I think, most people who have been watching understand that, I would say, the turnover amount and maybe where they're happening and leading to grade A chances was maybe a little bit higher than they would like, I would think. But that's not an individual situation. It's more of a collective. A bunch of the defensemen have had pucks that have kind of squirted out into the slot area. But again, I don't see that as a massive problem. There were times when the fourth line had some issues early on in the year. And again, it's early, and we've talked so much about a shortened training camp and most veterans only playing 2 games. But they've got some guys, like Nino Niederreiter being healthy scratched in the third game. That's something that kind of catches your attention. He didn't have a shot attempt in the first 2 games, and that's something that needs to change if he wants to be a regular in the lineup. I would even say this, guys. I mean, Alex Iafallo had, a fairly tough start to the year in terms of how he looked on the fourth line, but he got a bump up to the Adam Lowry line and had a important goal and an assist in the third period in helping the Penguins win. So, as you mentioned, it's hot take season and small sample size season, so you got to kind of be careful with making these sweeping declarations before before the game gets to game 10. But Jets would be happy about most areas. There's special teams, which is another area of concern last year. Both sides of it, power play operating at 50% and the penalty kill giving up just one goal in the three games would be other positives that sort of have been evident in the first three outings.
4: Well, with that success of the power play, for the casual fan, can you maybe just shed some light on why are special teams so important in the NHL?
7: Yeah, I mean, we've seen it, Brett, all three games, one goal games. So if you can win the special teams battle, it will give you a better chance to win. I mean, it's as simple as that, or as standard as that. Jets looking much more crisp. They're moving the puck more effectively and efficiently and have more of a shooting mindset. I think last year they sort of got themselves sort of a little bit too stagnant and static where they were looking for the perfect play. This year, crisp passes and unloading shots quickly, attack mentality, and they've done a great job with retrievals. And on the penalty kill, they've sort of changed their style. They've been a little bit more aggressive and sort of trying to take away more of the shooting or, seam passes and shooting lanes. So I think they've done a great job there. But yeah, I mean, if you want to win games, you often have to win the special teams battle. And, 2 years ago when the Jets won the President's Trophy, they had the best power play in the league. And that helped them win a number of games, in a year where they did a lot of things well.
5: Once again, early days. However, if the Jets manage to beat Colorado tonight, they could leapfrog Utah back up into first place in the Central Division. How important is it to collect those points early and often, Ken?
7: Yeah, I mean, I'm not expecting the Jets to win the President's Trophy necessarily, but, for them to be a playoff team, you got to collect early. I mean, when the Jets had their best season in franchise history, they were, 15-1-1 to start the season. Now, no one's saying they have to rattle off starts like that, but, for a team that had, at least league-wide and outward perception, had a bit of a dark cloud hanging over it with the uncertainty around Connor Hellebuyck, starting with 5 out of 6 points is absolutely important. The classic saying, guys, points count the same in October as they do in March. So I would say it was very important for this group to show that they aren't being, weighed down by either, a lack of expectation outwardly or the uncertainty surrounding a guy who's been the backbone of the team for a long time. So, and most importantly, they're playing to their identity, the template that they want to implement, and they look the way they want to look. And now it's a matter of doing that on a consistent basis over the course of the season here.
5: To starting this way, and we just have about a minute for your answer here, Ken. Sorry about that. But does starting this way and continuing to play well and collect points take some of the pressure off the Jets in relation to their ability to sort of wait for the right deal as it pertains to Connor Hellebuyck?
7: Yeah, I mean, we've been talking about pressure points here for the last, several months or a month and change since the request was made public. Of course, the pressure points, they could come from the Jets having a slow start, which hasn't happened yet. They could come from other teams having an injury between the pipes, or they could come from a team that's underachieving elsewhere that is looking to upgrade its goaltending. So, yeah, I mean, there's always going to be a level of pressure when a player of Connor Hellebuyck's status and, a resume is available. But the Jets have, like I said, they've made sure that it hasn't been a distraction during training camp, and they've started well. So, that's a long-winded way of saying it. It certainly helps Kevin Cheveldayoff stay patient, but I would say this. I mean, we've seen for 15-plus seasons, and this is the 16th, that Kevin Cheveldayoff's going to stay patient no matter what happens. And I would say until he gets an offer that is appealing to him, that Connor Hellebuyck will remain a Winnipeg Jet that's currently watching hockey at home.
4: Ken Wiebe, co-host of the Kenny and Rennie podcast, also writer with the Free Press and frequent contributor to our Jets coverage and broadcasts. Thanks for joining us, Ken. Always a pleasure.
7: Have a great day, guys. Thanks for having me.
4: More hockey, of course, on Jets at Noon with Tyson Ruwicki and Jim Toth. And a heads up that tomorrow we have tickets to give away for Friday's game against Anaheim. We'll have tickets on the start. Al will have tickets on Connecting Winnipeg. The boys will have tickets on Jets at Noon. And Richard Kluche will have tickets on the news. Of course, the Jets are in action tonight against Colorado at Canada Life Center. That is a 7 o'clock start, or 7 o'clock adjacent, right? Like probably 7:13 or so.
5: You're not wrong. Although tonight it's a 6:30 start.
4: Is it?
5: I did this on Monday. I assumed it was a 7 o'clock start on Monday at Pittsburgh. It's a prime game tonight. So that means they're splitting the difference on the start time versus a 6. They're doing a 6:30 start tonight.
4: The game's on Prime?
5: Game's on Prime.
4: I thought that was only Mondays.
5: Oh, no, they switched that. Mondays is Sportsnet Plus now.
4: Okay. I saw, you know, I've got to see if I can find it. I saw this hilarious reel. They were, instead of NHL coverage, it was NFL coverage. And it was mocking all the different things you need now. I said, oh, yeah, that game is on Shell Plus. You just watch it on the monitor as you're pumping your gas.
5: That's fantastic. Of course, the game, you don't ever have to search for it anywhere else. It's always right here on 680 CJOB.
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19: Good morning. 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
21: We do have a crash. Moray and Ness. Expect some minor delays in the area. News caution. Southbound Waverly, some delays heading to Abenoji-Mikina, and northbound Stafford as you're heading to Academy. Northbound Kenniston, Sterling Lion to Tuxedo, that's moving at 10 minutes. Southbound McPhillips, Mountain to Logan is at 5. Northbound Century, work in your curb lane, Ellis to Sargent, and southbound Plessis, you're down to one lane, Kernaghan to Dugald. Jumpstart helps kids across Canada access sport and play so more kids can get into the game. Learn more at jumpstart.canadiantire.ca. That's your 680 CJOB traffic.
4: Looking at your forecast, mainly sunny today with northwest wind 40 to 60 kilometers an hour, the high 18. Tonight clear, northwest wind 40 to 60, a low of 4. For tomorrow, cloudy in the morning, clearing late in the afternoon, the high 18. Friday, cloudy and 17. And Mackling, you got a traffic note?
5: Sam says there's been a crash northbound Archibald at Elizabeth. Three cars are involved, and it's backing traffic. In Sam's word, at least 20 minutes ago, a little bit.
4: 6 degrees outside, 680 CJOB. 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
4: This hour of The Start is brought to you by your new local McDonald's restaurant at the intersection of Grant and Kenniston. Cruise in today. We have tickets to give away for Jerry D, and we have tickets to give away for Boo at the Zoo. We're asking you this morning at 204-780-6868, do you have any food rules? And James says, most important food rule, poutine is made with cheese curds. Anything else is just blasphemous. And a food rule my kids are very familiar with when we get McDonald's drive-thru, better be ready to pay the dad tax.
5: Oh, the dad tax. So a few fries here, a chicken nugget there, a sip of the milkshake. I don't know what he's talking about. This is just a guess on my part. And Chardonnay Sherry. What are you doing? The only way I like to eat cereal, says Sherry, is if it has sat in the milk, usually almond or soy, for long enough for the crunch to be entirely gone and replaced by a mushy and soggy paste-like consistency. Just have porridge. What are you doing? Wasting like good Cap'n Crunch and Cinnamon Toast Crunch. See, it's right in the name. Crunch.
4: Yeah, sir. What about Cap'n Crunch? Well, I used to love Cap'n Crunch without the crunch.
5: Now,
4: soggy sweet goodness.
5: No, no. I understand Cap'n Crunch could have the ability to scrape and scratch and make your inside of your mouth bleed, but come on, Sherry.
4: We'll pick our winners at 9:15. Global News at 9 with Sarah is next.

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12: Good morning, I'm Sarah McCarthy. An American court has rejected the appeal of one of two men convicted in a human smuggling operation near the Manitoba-U.S. border. Court says it found no valid reason to change the verdict or sentencing for Harsh Kumar Patel, who got 10 years behind bars after being found guilty in 2024 of being part of the smuggling operation. The raid brought people from India to Canada on student visas before smuggling them into the United States. There was one trip in 2022 that saw a couple and their two young children freeze to death while trying to walk from around Emerson, Manitoba to Minnesota. The trial heard Patel helped to organize the trip. Meanwhile, a man who picked up migrants once they crossed the border into the U.S. was sentenced to 6.5 years in prison. Police officers have been busy already this month issuing traffic tickets to people caught speeding and driving carelessly. Between last Wednesday and Sunday, WPS say some of the worst cases of speeding were on Chief Peguis Trail, Abenoji-Mikana, and Lachimodiere Boulevard. The highest speeds clocked were two motorcycle drivers going around 165 to 170 kilometers an hour, respectively, on Lash around noon Sunday. Inspector Helen Peters says there is no excuse.
13: This is people that are choosing to speed so egregiously and excessively over the speed limit, whether it's 30 or 40, 50 kilometers above the posted speed limits. This is a deliberate choice. So you went out, you got in your vehicle and decided to speed.
12: Both men were issued an MPI serious offense notice and got charged under the Highway Traffic Act for careless driving and speeding. Manitoba has ranked last across the country for the third year in a row when it comes to workplace injury rate. According to the Manitoba Federation of Labor, Manitoba's time loss injury rate for 2025, which measures injuries that are serious enough to cause workers to miss out on work, was 2.5 per 100 workers. That rate was 25% higher than any other province and 60% higher than the Canadian average. The organization's president, Kevin Rebeck, says despite this, Manitoba employers are paying the least when it comes to workers' compensation board premiums compared to the rest of the country.
14: They're getting rebates from WCB even if the workers died through a workplace incident in their company that year, and we're not investing enough or doing a good enough job on prevention.
12: Rebeck would like to see the province call for an independent review of the prevention system to reduce the amount of workplace injuries in the future. Cost and destination are influencing how and where Canadians are traveling this fall. Polling firm Léger did a survey, and among those planning a fun trip, 61% say they'll stay in Canada. With colder weather on the way, though, interest in Mexico has gone up to 9%, and other international destinations have increased to 23%. 60% say they still will not go to the United States, and even if there was a trade deal on the table, 43% say they would not change their plans or mind. 31% of respondents say they are looking to get deals, though, or are picking closer destinations to travel to just to save some money. AI is also playing a role in travel more, with 22% using the tech to plan or book their trips. A new survey from Canadian realtor REMAX has found 65% of respondents would compromise in at least one way just to afford a larger or more suitable place to live.
15: Such compromises might include living further away from city centers or choosing an older home that may need some renovations. REMAX Canada President Don Kotick says rather than giving up on home ownership, Canadians are simply making different choices about how to get there. When it comes to other trade-offs to afford a home, the survey found 41% said they would reduce discretionary spending, like travel and dining out, while 24% said they would extend their amortization period. Karen Rebo, The Canadian Press.
12: The Canadian-Ukrainian Institute ProsVista is marking a major milestone in Winnipeg. Board Chair Marika Chabluk says it's been their mission to promote culture and heritage.
16: We sing, we dance, we do theater, we educate children and the community about how fascinating our lives in Ukraine were. And especially interesting this year is we recognize 110 years of that.
12: ProsVita is having an event Saturday at 777 Pritchard Avenue with games, crafts, music, and traditional foods. And nominations are open for the 2026-27 Excellence in Education Awards in Manitoba. The awards recognize outstanding contributions from educators. There are six award categories, including teaching excellence, team collaboration, and new teacher. Nominations have to be submitted to the province by December 6th. Award recipients will be honored in a ceremony in the spring. Global News Time is 9:05.
17: With your traffic, I'm Adam Wilson. Not dealing with any stalls or crashes on the drive. Work continues on the east perimeter. A few northbound and southbound delays south of Dougald. Northbound Donald, slow-moving traffic as you're heading towards Broadway. And northbound Keniston approaching Grant. Work continues on Abenoji-Mikina between St. Mary's and Pembina. Some eastbound and westbound delays through there. And eastbound Academy work happening in your curb lane, Ash to Oak. Let's help women break free from abuse. 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Details in-store. That's your 680 CJOB traffic.
18: Mainly sunny today. Northwest wind 40 to 60 kilometers an hour. The high 18. For tonight, clear. Northwest wind 40 to 60 and a low of 4. Tomorrow, cloudy in the morning. Clearing late in the afternoon, the high 18. Friday, cloudy and 17. It is 10 degrees outside, 680 CJOB. 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It is Mackling and McGarry. In our next segment, we're giving away tickets for Jerry D, as well as tickets for Boo at the Zoo. And then at 9:35, Mackling, we're going to speak with a local clothing company. I'm wearing one of their hats right now, The Peg. You spotted something rather unique that they're doing with the way they're distributing some of their wares.
19: That's right. So Third and Bird has jumped all over the idea of having local product for people to purchase on their way to visit others elsewhere, or those that have been here visiting, to get their hands on locally made Manitoba product. Well, the Peg Authentic has launched a vending machine so that you can get hats and assorted other apparel on your way out of Richardson Airport. I love it. I want to find out the process for getting this done and if people are using it.
9: All right. But right now, a follow-up discussion on something we talked about yesterday morning at 9:35. We visited with Recycle, Call to Recycle Canada, about Fire Prevention Week and the proper disposal of lithium-ion batteries, because these are powerful batteries, and if they are punctured or crushed, they can, something called thermal runaway. They essentially blow up, and the fire can be catastrophic. And then one of our listeners reached out to us and said, hey, don't forget about this.
19: He's an expert. He deals with technology, with computers, laptops, Apple, MacBooks, you name it. He is our friend Rui Diaz of Nothing But Tech on North Main Street. Rui, good morning.
20: Good morning, Greg. How you doing today?
19: Always great, my friend. So your concern is just because you're not using it doesn't mean it might not be a problem. Elaborate.
20: Well, there are a lot of people that have been coming into my shop lately with, say, laptops that they've been keeping stored in their closet or in a box in the garage or in the attic or whatever, and they find that when they pull it out, the system doesn't look normal anymore. It looks like a big airbag. And that's because either they left the battery at full charge or they didn't leave the battery charged, and something has occurred with that battery, and now it's pushing against everything inside of it. And if that goes to a point, it has to blow up. It has to do something. So that's what's been coming in. That's the problem. People are storing their laptops, but not understanding that keeping that in a stored box in a dark room isn't very good.
9: So how long does that process take? Like, let's say I've got this laptop, it's old, I get a new one, I decide I don't want to, for whatever reason, get rid of the old one, and I do just that. Turn it off, put it in a box. How long does it take for the battery to start swelling?
20: Over a year, maybe 6 months. It all depends on the actual unit, the battery, the state of everything, the type of machine or laptop it is. Sometimes laptops that have this issue are laptops that have no removable battery, so they're internal, and you can't remove them unless you take the bottom off. That time is, there's not really a big time frame. It's basically 6 months and past. Anything past that, you want to take a look at that machine and open up the laptop, make sure it's okay. Or most times you want to do is not charge the battery at 100 or not store it at zero either. Store it at that with 50%. So it gives it a little bit of leg room to do stuff. But if you're doing it at either at 100 or zero, that laptop is either going to have problems when you first take it out of the box and it's not going to turn on, or it's going to have physical issues and it's going to be doing something bad to that battery.
19: I think this will come as a surprise to a lot of folks, Rui, because we're used to with things that we're not using anymore, but maybe we don't want to get rid of them because of what we've used the unit for. The idea, you know, I've brought units to you in the past where you've pulled off the useful data. Most often it's been photographs and maybe some other documents, but I think most of us think of these things as being passive. Once we unplug them and we don't use them any longer, they're innocuous.
20: No, like laptops with internal batteries have to keep the time, the date, all the settings within the motherboard internally saved somehow, and that battery is doing that process. So it's still using the battery. On other laptops that are older that had a removable battery, they used to have, those ones have like a little clock battery that you see in your watch. That does that job. So it's not a huge, huge, big thing to worry about. But the newer laptops all have an internal battery that does all that work. So if once it's in the box, it's still storing. The worst thing is MacBooks. MacBooks tend to do it more often. And when they do it, they don't have anywhere to go because the bottom cover is aluminum and it's screwed down pretty good. So it's going to push up and push up and push up until it has nowhere to go, and that's pop, done. So and when you're talking about like Windows laptops and HPs and Acer and all those other companies, they all have like a bottom cover that's in plastic. Those ones hold. They just pop it open right off the mat, right off the hop. So you got to be careful. You got to take a look at what you have in your closet, in your garage, bring it out, make sure it's still good. And if you're buying a new laptop and storing it right away, don't plan for that laptop to be working after a year or so, because it's probably going to have issues.
0: Any idea if the same rule applies to cell phones? Like if I've got an old cell phone?
20: Yep. Same thing.
0: I think you may have just given me some homework, Rui, because I'm pretty sure I've got two old cell phones somewhere in a box in my closet.
20: In a normal day world, Brett, you use your phone during the day and then you go home at night and you charge it. But if you're not doing that regularly on a battery that's just sitting there, that's causing issues.
0: So even if the phone's powered off?
20: Mm-hmm. The battery's still doing something. It's got to store something. It's got to give the phone information, the time, date, all that stuff. So it's still using that trickle charge.
0: Even if it's dead? Like what if the battery's dead?
20: Well, if the battery's completely dead, then yes, it's dead. It's not doing anything. But it's still best to get that thing taken out and placed in a place that can be recycled properly, because that battery can still do something, in theory.
19: You've given us a lot to think about. Rui, we appreciate it. Any other words of advice when it comes to storing our devices and making sure, like, maybe you're putting it on ice, so to speak, for a pause. Maybe you've got a new machine. What's the best way to handle those old machines in terms of your data? Maybe you're not equipped to transfer the data yourself from one machine to another.
20: Well, the best thing to do is, like, periodically check on your machines that you're storing. That's first thing. Second thing, if you need the data off of that machine or you want to back it up to an external hard drive and or to a USB drive. And if you can't do it yourself, bring it to Nothing But Tech. We'll take care of it for you.
0: Rui Diaz, always a pleasure. What's your website?
20: NothingButTech.ca.
0: All right, Rui Diaz joining us live on 680 CJOB. NothingButTech.ca is the website. In the meantime, and thanks for your loyal listening. Rui, always a pleasure to hear from you, bud. We're giving away tickets for Jerry D and Boo at the Zoo next on The Start.

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10: Sunshine is the order of the day, along with wind. Going to be a windy Wednesday. Northwest wind, 40, gusting to 60, but a high of 18 should take the edge off. Clear tonight. That wind continues at 40, gusting to 60 out of the northwest, low 4. Cloudy to begin our Thursday, clearing late in the afternoon. Guess what the high is going to be? 18. Cloudy Friday and a high of 17. It's 10 degrees in the sunshine. Wind out of the west at 21 kilometers per hour. It's 10 degrees outside 680 CJOB.
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10: Do you have any food rules? Do you have any food foibles? Chance to win tickets for Jerry D on February 27th or a family four-pack for Boo at the Zoo. Our pre-runner-up says, I've been told when you use peanut butter on toast, you don't need butter as well.
11: Who said such a thing?
10: No way, says this listener. I insist. A slim layer of butter under the peanut butter makes it all soak in deliciously. Yeah, sometimes I like to, just for fun, I use margarine. I'll put the margarine on top of the peanut butter.
5: Well, look at you.
10: And then it makes the peanut butter just kind of slide down a little easier.
5: Oh, that's interesting. I attempted the unthinkable the other day, Brett. Butter, jam, and then peanut butter on top of the jam.
10: Yeah?
5: I thought I was going to have bread with just jam. And I thought, no, I'm going to have peanut butter as well. Doesn't work as well. The jam should go on top of the peanut butter in terms of the science, I think.
10: Okay.
5: In terms of building it, it doesn't spread properly. Tastes just as good, though.
10: Yeah. Okay, that's fun. And good for you for trying something just a tiny bit different. I'll read our runner-up who will get a prize, and then, Greg, you can take us home with the winner. Vicky is our runner-up, who says, I don't consider myself a picky eater, but now that you mention it, I am realizing apparently I do have a lot of rules when it comes to eating. So earlier, Tyson said he's not, it's not so much about the food touching each other, but he doesn't go back and forth. He'll eat one course and eat the second thing, and then he leaves the main event for the main event. But Vicky says, unlike Tyson, I like to work my way around a dinner plate, tasting a little bit of each food group evenly, until I am left with one bite of each different thing on my plate. And if I can use my fork to spear those last items all in the same bite, perfection. So it's the word is escaping me.
5: Like a shish kebab?
10: Thank you.
5: All the flavors all at once.
10: And Vicky also says, textures play a big part in eating for me. I cannot bring myself to eat a blueberry or a grape or anything else that might explode as I bite down on it, like a cherry tomato. I've made a mess with cherry tomatoes doing that. But Vicky says, I can eat blueberries in a muffin or a smoothie, no problem. And I love raisins. And Vicky adds, don't get me started on water.
5: Vicky began this text message with, I don't consider myself a picky eater.
10: And then she said, don't get me started on water that doesn't have ice in it. So, Vicky, you're a runner-up, but our winner today is Val. What did Val tell us?
5: The only food rules I have are that when my food is on my plate, I do not want the food to touch. For example, getting a serving of pancakes in a restaurant that has a huge dollop of butter on it, it's a huge no-no for me. If I want butter, which I don't, I will put it on myself. My husband found this out very early in our marriage. When we were first married, I had all my food placed on my plate as I wanted it to be. The meat, the vegetables, and the potatoes with gravy. While eating supper one evening, my husband reached across the table with his fork and flicked some peas into my potatoes. Oh, I was so upset. I picked up my whole plate of food and threw it at him across the table. He did not have time to duck. We have now been married for 52 years, and he has always respected that lesson. Respectfully submitted by Val. Val, now we know why your husband studies concussions.
10: There we go, Val. You win. You get to pick out of Jerry D, the new stuff tour, February 27th at the Burt. Tickets go on sale Friday. Or Boo at the Zoo, family four-pack, and we will offer Vicky the other prize. Greg, what's coming up at sports?
5: Hear from Mike O'Shea about the Blue Bombers, the playoff chances, and a future NHL Hall of Famer calls it quits. They call it a career mid-season. Let's find out who we're talking about. Tyson Urwicki has details. Coming up next in sports at 9:25.
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17: Good morning. Tyson Rewicki with you at 9:25. The Winnipeg Jets will face off for the first time this season against the Colorado Avalanche right here at Canada Life Center tonight. The Jets had an off day yesterday, so we'll have to wait until later today to see if there's any lineup changes. Pre-game is just after 4 with puck drop at 6:30 right here on 680 CJOB. The Winnipeg Blue Bombers currently sit in last place in the CFL's West Division, but they have a chance to retake that crossover spot when they take on the Calgary Stampeders on Saturday. On the Weekly Bombers Coaches Show, Mike O'Shea talked about the Bombers' playoff chances heading into their tilt against the Stamps.
18: It's still right there in front of us. It won't be if we don't play good football. So we've got to play good football. That's first and foremost what we need to do is just play well. And then that in itself should take care of the wins. And yes, everything's in front of us. I've instructed the players. I've asked the players. I've mentioned it to the players. Please don't watch the standings. Just worry about making sure you're as healthy as you can be, making sure you're studying, making sure you're asking the questions you need to ask so you can play good football.
17: Bombers and Stamps goes down on Saturday with kickoff at 6. Around the NHL, the Leafs came back from a 3-goal deficit to take down the Predators 5-4 in overtime. Gavin McKenna scored his first career goal, while Austin Matthews potted home the game winner in overtime. The Sabres beat the Wild 3-2 in overtime. Owen Power blasted home the game winner with 38 seconds left in overtime. The Rangers kept their hot start going with a 5-3 win over the Islanders. Vegas smoked the Kraken 6-2, and Florida beat the Kings 2-1. However, Panthers forward Brad Marchand had to be helped off the ice after colliding with the net. In the MLB playoffs, the Dodgers beat the Braves 3-1 to grab a 2-1 series lead. Kiki Hernandez and Freddie Freeman hit homers in the fourth inning, and Yoshinobu Yamamoto was excellent, going 7 innings, striking out 10. The Padres staved off elimination with a 4-3 win over the Brewers. Padres starter Michael King came up clutch with a 6-out save after starting Game 2 on Sunday. After torching the Blue Bombers on Saturday, Montreal receiver Tyson Philpott has been named the CFL's Player of the Week for Week 18 after hauling in 11 passes for 207 yards and in the process setting single-season records for receptions and receiving yards by a Canadian. Hamilton's Kenny Lawler and Calgary's Vernon Adam Juniors were named the second and third stars. In the NFL, Eagles All-Pro O-lineman Lane Johnson has announced his retirement. The 36-year-old appeared in the Eagles' first 4 games, but the future Hall of Famer has decided to call it a career due to personal reasons. And after appearing that a deal was done, the Seahawks have decided not to sign former Pro Bowl running back Joe Mixon after his physical with the team. And the Brandon Wheat Canes improved to 4-2 on the season with a 2-1 victory against Vancouver in a shootout. Don't forget to download the Jets at Noon podcast wherever you get your favorite podcasts or in video form over on YouTube. I'm Tyson Rewicki, and that's 680 CJOB Sports.
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3: Global News at 9:30, I'm Sarah McCarthy. A U.S. appeals court has upheld the conviction and sentencing of Harsh Kumar Patel for his role in a human smuggling operation along the Canada-U.S. border in Manitoba. Patel got more than 10 years in prison after being convicted in 2024 of helping to organize the operation. A family of four, including two young children from India, froze to death while trying to cross on foot from Emerson, Manitoba, that area, into Minnesota in January 2022. Patel helped to organize the trip while his co-accused Steve Shand received 6.5 years behind bars for picking up migrants once they crossed the border into the States. The last Manitoba municipal elections were held in October of 2022, and a month later, ChatGPT was released. The use of artificial intelligence has made its way into this year's campaign. Our Global's Tony DeGuzman spoke with mayoral candidates who are using AI.
4: Winnipeg mayoral candidate Umar Hayat says he uses AI mostly for attack ads and posters of other candidates. Fellow candidate Mike Boyajakis says he too uses it.
5: A couple weeks away from the election, I can't wait 2 weeks to get a graphic designer to send me something. We need to get it out now so people know what we're all about. So I use AI to the minimal that I have to. Should I be using AI? Probably not.
4: But the harms associated with using the tech can be dangerous, tech expert Carmi Levy says.
6: It allows an untruth to dictate who people prefer and who they don't, which to me is a direct and real threat to democracy. It could mean that the wrong person gets elected for the wrong reasons.
4: A Winnipeg political scientist says social media, press releases, and speeches are only some of the things AI is being used to create. Election Day is October 28th. Tony DeGuzman, Global News.
3: Manitoba continues to trail the rest of Canada when it comes to workplace injury rates. A report from the Manitoba Federation of Labor finds our province has the worst time loss injury rate for the third year in a row, at 2.5 injuries per 100 workers in 2025. That's 25% higher compared to other provinces and 60% higher than the Canadian average. The Federation's president, Kevin Rebeck, says the province should reconsider how it goes about its workplace injury prevention efforts.
7: We need government to call for an independent review of the prevention system. I think we should explore what's being done elsewhere. I think we should make sure that we've got a system that's accountable to the public, that's fair, and that's doing the job it needs to do to reduce workplace injuries.
3: The Federation says some of the most common workplace injuries include sprains and strains, fractures, cuts, burns, and disease of the organs and nervous systems. 103 new community spaces will hopefully clear up some space in Manitoba hospitals. Health Minister Ozoma Asegura says the spaces include 32 beds for Siloam Mission, 15 beds at 1400 Notre Dame, 15 spaces at 1010 Sinclair Housing, along with a mobile support unit to help 25 Winnipeg patients requiring extra support to return to their homes from hospital.
8: There's a net new investment here in terms of creating more capacity. Siloam, that was an over $1 million capital investment to stand that brand new unit up. There's also now new approaches in community, the mobile capacity that's brand new.
3: The province says every day about 600 Manitobans in hospital don't require acute care and could be moved into these community spaces. The Liberal government is set to outline its plans on assisted dying ahead of mental illness expansion. Justice Minister Sean Fraser says he and the health minister will put forward a path before the House of Commons votes today on a private member's bill. The bill seeks to expand, or rather seeks to block expanding assisted dying for people suffering from mental illness. As it stands, people suffering from a grievous or remediable mental illness are set to become eligible to be assessed for medical assistance in dying as of March. 65% of Manitoba crops have been harvested now so far this season. That's according to the province's latest crop report. Altona area farmer Kelvin Heppner says the dry and sunny weather over the past week has helped with harvest.
0: Some soybeans out in the field, but a lot of corn and some of our neighbors, we don't grow any corn on our farm. Some of the corn is starting to come off. The driest stuff is in that 20% range, which means it's a lot easier to dry when we have low humidity and warm temperatures.

0: like this, not as expensive to dry. Corn harvest is the main thing that is going to continue here over the next number of weeks.
1: He says harvest is slow in Westman, though, with about half of those crops off the field. Westman was drenched with a number of storms over the summer months, impacting crops and even submerging some low-lying fields in the region. And a community organization whose goal is to meet cultural needs of Ukrainians in Manitoba is celebrating 110 years. Board chair of the Canadian-Ukrainian Institute, Prosvita Marika Shablok, says it's for everyone.
2: We have people that are over 70 that are born in Canada or have come, and also people that are here with young families that are also interested in continuing with the song, dance, food, and community. Prosvita, enlightenment has been so important, as it gives spiritual support.
1: The Institute is located at 777 Pritchard Avenue, and there's a family event Saturday with traditional foods, songs, dance, crafts, and more. Global News Time is 9:35. 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
5: Mainly sunny today, northwest wind 40 to 60 kilometers an hour, the high 18. For tonight, clear, northwest wind 40 to 60 and a low of 4. For tomorrow, cloudy in the morning, then clearing later in the afternoon with a high of 18. And Friday, cloudy and 17. It is 10 outside 680 CJOB. It is Mackling and McGarry. Before we bring on our next guest, we are in the process of getting our question of the day updated at CJOB.com. Once Tyson takes care of that. For me, he's been doing that the last few days. I got locked out. Anyway, just to give you a peek behind the curtain, I'm really frustrated by that. I don't know why, and it's irritating me, but that's not the question of the day at CJOB.com. Today's question will be, how do you feel about Premier Wab Kanu answering questions only in French in the legislature? Your options are, what's a big deal? French is one of our official languages. Option two is, I'm enjoying his ongoing shenanigans. Option three is, I'm tired of his childish chicanery, or chicanerie, as Madame Lamoureux used to say at Collège Pierre Elliott Trudeau, or the French language should not be wielded as a political weapon. You'll be able to cast your vote at CJOB.com. But as you well know, Greg and I love supporting all things local, and typically we are wearing it in some form or fashion, be it a team like Mackling is wearing his brown Winnipeg Sea Bears hat to go with the San Diego Padres shirt you're wearing.
6: Yeah, I have to mix my teams. If I'm not wearing something local, it doesn't feel right, even when I'm wearing Padres. When I go to Padres games in San Diego, I typically will have a Jets or a Bomber hat on. Somewhere I've got something Winnipeg on, Even if I'm supporting something that's not Winnipeg.
5: Or if it's not a team, we might be wearing something from a local brand. And today I'm wearing a blue and red The Peg hat. And The Peg Authentic, fantastic local brand. I got lots of their stuff. And Mackling, what did you spot on social media the other day?
6: I am so impressed by this. I am a vending machine-aholic. I love vending machines. I am mystified at the lack of innovation when it comes to vending machines in Canada. But The Peg has knocked it out of the park. Let's find out all about it.
5: Sarah Cameron Dubienski joins us now from The Peg Authentic. Hello there, Sarah.
7: Hi, Brett. How are you?
5: We're doing great. Thanks for joining us. It's been a little while since we've had a chat with you, so thanks for making some time for us. So before we get into the vending machine, how long has The Peg been a brand now?
7: It's been about almost 13 years. So we got started in 2013. So but we opened our store originally, like our brick and mortar store, in 2017. But yeah, it's been 13 years.
6: So your logos are outstanding. The colors are bold. And the pronouncement and the pride is unmistakable, Sarah. talk about the process of bringing one of these vending machines to Richardson International Airport. I think it's a brilliant move.
7: Oh, yeah. Thank you so much. I think we've been working on this. Well, the idea of being in the airport started probably in about 2019. And, you know, we were mulling over the idea. And then, of course, COVID-19 came around and we had to rethink, you know, how things were operating and managing our own existing storefront. And so the idea did take a little bit of a backseat. And then we had just thought, how about like an automated retail experience? And we have now been working on the execution of this for the last 2 years. So after we closed our brick and mortar location, and just in discussions with the Winnipeg Airport Authority about, you know, having a presence in the airport and what that might look like. And that at the beginning of this year, they said, you know what, we think this is an amazing idea. Like, let's give it a shot. So I think it would be, we're the only clothing vending machine right now in the airport.
5: So what kind of stuff you got in there?
7: We have toques, hats, sweatshirts, t-shirts, and kids t-shirts right now.
5: What happens if something gets hung up in the vending? I'm thinking of, like, you know, when my jalapeno and cheddar Cheetos get stuck in the machine and I got to take a run at it. what happens if someone goes to buy a hat and it gets stuck?
7: Well, so it does have an elevator system in it, which really prevents a lot of that. So going over this with who we purchased the vending machine from and working with someone here in Winnipeg who has been in the vending, like dealing with vending machines for the last few decades, actually. So he was really experienced and we talked about that. And the elevator that is in the machine helps prevent that from happening.
6: Well, that's good to hear, because when you've got your eye on something and you can't get your hands on it, that can be very frustrating. So I'm not surprised to learn that you've done your best to cover all the bases on this. What made you think vending machine? Because, you know, we see sports cards and vending machines now, and the offerings are finally starting to expand in Canada. What made you think vending machine for your stuff?
7: You know, I think it was a lot of even just sort of knowing who our customer is as well, because we had talked a lot about, you know, you can't, try it on, but, you know, there's online sales and websites and everyone's really familiar purchasing that way. But also when we had a store, like it was having a change room or needing to try on things for t-shirts, hats, toques, wasn't really something that our customers needed. Everyone was pretty confident on what they knew their sizes were in our casual wear. So we thought that would be a great way to roll out something like that out. And also, just if you look, do a quick search online, you can see that clothing and sort of unique vending machines have been around for a number of years, but maybe not so prominent in Canada. And I believe during the World Cup this year, there were some vending machines at some of the other international airports where they were selling the merchandise. And we thought, wow, that's just kind of a testament to the direction of, you know, automated retail. And especially just after COVID, like thinking of new experiential ideas that could sort of reinvent how we're doing things.
5: What's your reaction been so far?
7: It's been really great. Everybody seems very ecstatic about it, and we're making sales, which is great, and we're getting a lot of positive feedback online and saying that they're going to look out for us the next time they're at the airport. And yeah, it's been really great so far, and I'm just so happy to finally see it come to life, because it was launched just last Wednesday.
5: Just last Wednesday, and already people are clamoring for it. So when do you know when it needs a refill? Like, do you have to just go check on it, or does it tell you when it's running low?
7: Yeah, we have a system there. It's like a website, the back end, where we log in and we can see, you know, what has sold, if anything's out of stock, and it can also alert you to if there are any issues with the machine. But with it being a newer, like, it's a brand new machine, it wasn't like refurbished or anything like that in the elevator system. The motors and everything are really strong. Like, we were kind of touching on that. So to push everything forward and it goes into the elevator, which brings it down and prevents it from getting stuck on the glass, which was something we had talked about. But If there is a problem like that, it will alert us so we can know, and I can, you know, get over there right away within 10 minutes and address any issues.
6: Sounds like a winner to me, Sarah. Congratulations on this.
7: Thank you.
6: One more way for people to wear their Winnipeg and to be proud of where we're from, or to take it elsewhere and to show off your outstanding brand.
7: Yeah, I think just also touching on that, everyone would always send us email saying, I have a flight in 2 hours. I need something. Or, you know, when we had a brick and mortar location, they would say the same thing. Are you open today? You know, Sunday, and we weren't always open on that day. And we'd say, well, now you can just go straight to the airport and get what you need.
8: Well, that's fair. Yeah, that's a great idea, whether you're flying out to visit or you're just going home and you want to take a piece of Winnipeg home with you. What a unique way to do that. Before we let you go, Sarah, I almost hate to say this out loud, but I imagine Christmas time is amongst your busiest times. Are you getting ready for that already?
7: Yeah, we're going to be expecting a ton of traffic coming through the Winnipeg airport, and just also the sheer numbers of everyone that is visiting. I believe it's around 4.7 million people that come through the airport each year. So we're expecting just that big influx of people coming and going, and I think it'll be a really, really exciting time of year.
6: Check your phone. I think you have a text message that somebody says, I hear you on the radio. Sarah, thanks for this. Congratulations, and we'll keep in touch with you and check back in and see how things are going, if that's cool with you.
7: Absolutely. Thank you so much for having me.
8: ThePegAuthentic.com is the website, or you can follow on social media at ThePegAuthentic. I'm looking at the vending machine right now on Instagram. Looks pretty cool. So many thanks to Sarah Cameron Dubienski for joining us live on 680 CJOB. And this is an important reminder that I need to update my Peg wardrobe, because I think I have 3 sweatshirts from the Peg that, how did I put it earlier this week, that were about 35 pounds ago. So I either need to drop 35 pounds, which is I would like to do, or buy an XL instead of an L. Yeah.
6: I know what I do.
8: But then you'd have to take one out.
6: And I have to take one out. That's a whole other story altogether.
8: 9:47 with Mackling and McGarry. We are going to check in with Hal Anderson after we take a peek at your forecast in 3 minutes' time on The Start.

0: The sound of the crowd at Princess Auto Stadium. The sound of leaf blowers filling the air as we all battle nature's curse. Not to mention the turkey, the stuffing, all the excuses to get together. Happy Thanksgiving from 680 CJOB.
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3: After three straight games versus our out-of-conference opponents, the Winnipeg Jets get their first crack at a divisional rival.
4: And they'll start with perhaps their toughest assignment in the Central Division when they host Nate McKinnon and the Colorado Avalanche to kick off a three-game homestand. Hi, everybody. 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
12: 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Mainly sunny today, northwest wind 40 to 60 kilometers an hour, the high 18. Tonight, clear, northwest wind 40 to 60, low 4. Tomorrow, cloudy in the morning, clearing late in the afternoon, the high 18. Friday, cloudy and 17. It's 10 outside 680 CJOB.
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12: Let us say hello to the host of Connecting Winnipeg, Hal Anderson. Hey, Hal.
17: Hello, good morning. Well, you guys had a great guest after 8 o'clock this morning. I want to recycle some of that and get into a conversation about what you are doing to make our city a better place, because this gentleman is certainly doing his fair share. No doubt about that. We're going to open the phones on that at 780-6868. If you missed the interview just after the 8 o'clock news, stay tuned. I'll have full details after the news at 10, and then we'll open the phones on this. Interesting Bomber coaches show last night as the Bombers get ready to take on Calgary. And, of course, tonight it's the Jets in action at Canada Life Center against Colorado. So we'll talk a little sports on the show today. Heebie-jeebies, heebie-jeebies, one of Canada's top haunted attractions. The man responsible for that will join us. It opens to the public on Thursday, so tomorrow. We're also going to find out about a benefit concert that's happening tomorrow night for a great cause. I just found out that we will have the interim leader of the Manitoba PC Party, Conrad North, join us at about 1:15 this morning. They're announcing, the PCs are announcing something on tackling property crime, so curious to see what that's about. And our premier, it's our question of the day for Mr. Furness at CJOB.com. The premier has been answering Nart's questions in the legislature. He's asking questions in English, and the premier has been answering them in French. We'll ask him about that at 11:15. Tough trivia for Santa Lucia Pizza. And after 11:30, I've got an entire segment planned of nothing but your messages, the messages that you have been leaving on my hotline at 774-TALK. Connecting Winnipeg begins in just a few minutes here after the news at 10.
12: Right on, Hal Anderson. Connecting Winnipeg, 10 until 12, followed by Jets at noon with Tyson and Jim. Jim Toth Show, 1 until 2. Mulrooney, 2 until 4. The news with Cloutier, 4 until 4:13. Because
18: Winnipeg Jets, Colorado Avalanche tonight, Canada Life Center, 6:30 or 6:30 adjacent, as we are apt to say, as the Jets get set to face their very first Central Division opponent of the season. They come into the game with two wins and an overtime loss. Looking pretty good so far.
12: Just bumped into somebody in the elevator, I don't know, an hour ago. Just a random gentleman who works here in the building at 201 Portage. And he says, so what do you think is going to happen tonight? And I had to stop and think, oh, who do I think is going to go home and survive? Oh, he's probably talking about the Jets game. Survivors on Global Wednesday nights, by the way. It's awesome so far. And I said, I don't know. They seem to be impressing. I tried to sound like I knew what I was talking about.
18: It sounds as though, Brett, both of us are going to be on no sleep tomorrow morning.
12: I'll be watching Survivor.
18: I'll be watching the Jets hockey game. And I guess I'll get to take a peek at the Padres play tonight. I think they do. Trying to stave off elimination. Too much stuff. It's the best time of the year, but so hard to keep on top of everything.
12: And don't forget Ted Lasso season 4 finale on Apple TV is today.
19: This afternoon. When am I going to watch it?
18: No sleep for me tonight.
12: Mackling, McGarry, Forte, and Dev Oza in Master Control. We all say thank you for listening to 680 CJOB. Sarah McCarthy is Global News at 10. Next.

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11: Global News at 10 o'clock, I'm Sarah McCarthy. A business leader is trying to make a difference in his neighborhood. Michael Paye is the executive director for Sargent Business Community, owns Cobra Collectibles, and has started Sargent Street Watch 6 months ago. He says the goal is to help area businesses and people struggling on the streets.
12: Some businesses, there's a large crowd of people outside their business, whether doing drugs or just hanging out. I'll go up to them, talk to them. Hey, guys, you might move in. It affects the business. 95% of the time, that'd be no problem to move. If somebody's in crisis, like overdosing, I do administer Narcan. I have done it now probably about 85 times in 6 months.
11: Paye says he's had 7 other volunteers, but they all quit because they couldn't handle what they were seeing and experiencing while trying to help on the streets. An American court has rejected the appeal of one of 2 men convicted in a human smuggling operation near the Manitoba-U.S. border. Court says it found no valid reason to change the verdict and sentencing for Harsh Kumar Patel. He got 10 years behind bars after being found guilty in 2024 of being part of the human smuggling ring. The ring was bringing people from Canada, from India into Canada on student visas before smuggling them into the United States. One trip in 2022 saw a couple and their 2 young children freeze to death while trying to walk from around Emerson, Manitoba into Minnesota. The trial heard that Patel helped to organize the trip. Meanwhile, a man who picked up migrants once they crossed over into the United States on foot was sentenced to 6.5 years in prison. Canadians are still planning to stay close to home this fall when it comes to travel. A new poll is out from Léger and has found among those planning a leisure or fun trip, 61% intend on staying and traveling within Canada. That is down from 77% in the summer months, while interest in Mexico has gone up from 4 to 9% as the colder weather starts to set in. Other international destinations have also increased in interest from 15 to 23%. Canadians still are not very open at all to U.S. travel during the fall. 60%, in fact, say they're less open to going to the U.S. now than at any point in the past year. And easing Canada-U.S. trade tensions may not be enough to change that either. 43% say having a new trade deal agreement would not impact their decision of not going to the States. And the Canadian-Ukrainian Institute Prosvita is marking a major milestone in Winnipeg this week. Board Chair Marika Kablok says it's been their mission to promote their culture and heritage.
13: We sing, we dance, we do theater, we educate children and the community about how fascinating our lives in Ukraine were. And especially interesting this year is we recognize 110 years of that.
11: There is an event on Saturday at 777 Pritchard Avenue with games, crafts, music, and traditional foods and more. 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
11: Mostly sunny today with a northwest wind 40 gusting up to 60 kilometers an hour, a high of 18. Tonight, clear northwest wind 40 gusting to 60, a low of 4. Tomorrow, cloudy in the morning, but things clearing up late in the afternoon with a high of 18. And Friday is also looking cloudy, a high of 17. Right now, it is 12 degrees outside of 680 CJOB.
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12: I had one person tell me they didn't know the city was this bad, and now they every time they look, they see the stuff around them. Prior to them volunteering for one day, they didn't see any of it.
16: That is Michael Paillet. Good morning. He was on the start this morning with Mackling and McGarry just after 8 o'clock. You've been hearing clips of him in the news, including just now at 10 o'clock with Sarah. And I want to play back some of what he told Greg and Brett this morning on the start. So he's a busy guy. He owns and operates Cobra Collectibles. He is the executive director of Sargent Business Community. And about 6 months ago, he started Sargent Street Watch. So far, he's basically a one-man operation on the streets of Winnipeg, on the streets, Sargent and streets around Sargent, around his business and the other businesses that he represents as part of Sargent Business Community. In that clip to start the show, he's talking about volunteers that have joined him, a handful, over the past 6 months, and they last a day, maybe 2 days, and then they're gone. They can't handle it. Here's Michael talking about why he decided to start Sargent Street Watch about 6 months ago.
12: I just started seeing a lot more people on the street and people getting angry at them for being there. And I looked at the fact of why are they there? And what I do is I don't just work for, like, I'm volunteer 100%. And I go out there and I created my little mandate. I'm out to help businesses, help the citizens of the area, and help the people on the street. So it's working together at all three, which is challenging at times. So some businesses, there's a large crowd of people outside their business, whether doing drugs or just hanging out. I'll go up to them, talk to them, find out, like, hey, guys, you might move in. It affects the business. When you guys are standing here, 95% of the time that it'll be no problem to move. If somebody's in crisis, like overdosing, I do administer Narcan. I have done it now probably about 85 times in 6 months. 85 times. And that I will make sure first, I won't just administer it immediately. I check them. I check their pulse. I make sure I do chest compressions first. I will put, splash water on them. And if that doesn't work, then I will go to the Narcan.
16: Michael Paillet. So he's Narcan'd 85 people. I guess maybe not 85 people, because sometimes it takes more than one shot of Narcan. But he has administered Narcan 85 times in just 6 months of his sergeant street. I mean, I applaud the guy. And as I said, he's trying to get people to help him out, volunteer. He's been getting some people volunteering, not many, a handful, 7-8 people over 6 months, but they just don't last beyond a day or two.
12: Volunteer, come out a day, see what goes on, and then they don't come back. I was just reading something about Bear Clans, the same thing. They're losing volunteers too. People just can't handle what's happening in the street. And a lot of people don't want to either. They want to just leave, you know, the old saying, you know, ignorance is bliss, right? I had one person tell me they didn't know the city was this bad, and now they every time they look, they see the stuff around them. Prior to them volunteering for one day, they didn't see any of it. So you're driving down the, it's like if you're driving a car and you're driving on Portage Avenue or any street, you don't recognize how many places are for lease or empty businesses or boarded up buildings. You have to be looking for it to see it.
16: In other words, we've become numb to it. And we've heard that many times, right? I don't know if I could handle it. I mean, I'm a news guy at heart. So when I'm out and about, I notice this stuff. You know, it's just in me. But I get what he's saying about people just, my life is challenging enough. They got the blinders on and they're going where they're going. And what can I do? I can't help that person. What can I do? Or they're just not even aware that it's happening. Interesting that he gets volunteers. They last a day or two and say, I can't handle this. I didn't know it was this bad. It's bad. And one more clip here, Michael Paillet, and then I want to open the phones on this and ask you a question at 780-6868. See, he says that he and the other businesses, along Sargent, are committed to their area.
12: These businesses, we're fighting through it, all of us. And I talked to them all, and we believe that, like, there's this area has 95% great people in the area. A lot of ethnic people, a lot of newcomers, like the families I talk to on the street. When I'm on the street walking up and down, I don't just like go into, I say hello to every person I see. I'll stop and talk to somebody I don't recognize. I get to know them. Even the people that I help on the street, if I see somebody and I recognize them, I'll say, hey, how are you doing? Why are you here? You know, and get to understand them too. Like, when I look at the numbers, I see a lot of people when you ask them, why are you doing drugs? And I get a lot of it's top one, my sister, brother, cousin, boyfriend, girlfriend, whatever, got me hooked on it. Or I don't like my life. So they turn against reality and go to fantasy and use the drugs for it. But when you look at these, some of them, like I talked to a guy that used to be a lawyer. I talked to somebody that was an executive for Biz Zone at one point. These are all people that had careers, but for some reason they got into drugs. So talking to them is the thing I do. And not just that, the families out there, letting them, you know, these people aren't bad. Just walk by them. You don't have to look bad at them. But if somebody's on the street in crisis, don't ignore them. Call someone. Just yesterday, I had administered Narcan to 3 people yesterday. And one of them, he was out on the street. And I'm watching people just walk by him like he's invisible. And I go and check him. He's not breathing. Nobody checked him. Like, so I got him up, got him a bottle of water after I got him up, and he went on his way.
16: Michael Paillet, I salute you. You are a good human being. And your area, Sargent business community, deserves better. Michael Paillet would love it if you'd volunteer with him and be a part of his Sargent Street Watch. You can just find that online, reach out to him. He's easy to find. He's also the executive director of Sargent Business Community, and he owns and operates Cobra Collectibles. So here's my question for you after hearing that. What are you doing to make our city a better place? I'll be honest with you, after listening to Michael live this morning after 8 o'clock and rehearing that now, I feel pretty inadequate. I feel like I do more than my fair share, but then I hear, you know, about a guy like that doing all of that, and yeah, I should be doing more. And I know many people are doing a lot. And that's why we have such a great city, such an amazing province, because we are such giving people. And it's heartbreaking to see people suffer on the streets, homeless, mentally ill, addicted to drugs. And Michael's right, we need to do more. It can be as simple as a smile and a hi. And is there anything I can do for you today? Or here's a bottle of water. And I know there's lots of volunteers in this city. I'm not saying you're not already doing a lot, but I think we can do more. And what are you doing? I want to hear from you this morning. What are you doing? And you can just generally weigh in on what you just heard from Michael, but grab a phone line, 780-6868. My question for you is, what are you doing to make our city a better place? 10:15, quarter after 10, we'll take a break, check the weather, and be back with your calls at 780-6868. 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
16: 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Mainly sunny today, high 18, northwest wind 40 gusting to 60 kilometers an hour. Northwest wind overnight gusting to 60, clear overnight, low 4. Cloudy in the morning tomorrow, but it's going to clear off late in the afternoon tomorrow, high 18 tomorrow. Friday, cloudy and 17 heading into Thanksgiving weekend. 12 degrees right now.
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16: 10:18 at 10:19. Just flipped to 10:19, almost 20 after 10 at CJOB. All right, let's go to the phones. My question for you, and I'm happy just to talk about whatever, and if you just want to react to the Michael Paillet interview, that's fine as well. But my question for you is, what are you doing to make our city a better place? Okay, so keep that in mind as well. Karen is our first caller at 780-6868. Hi, Karen.
5: Good morning, Hal. I think I do what I feel is a sufficient amount. I certainly don't do what your previous caller does. Mm-hmm. I don't live in that area. I'm older. I'm retired. I don't frequent those areas. And so I would like to let other people know that you don't have to actually physically go down and help. You can make donations to many agencies, such as Siloam or the outreach programs that are there for homeless, especially those suffering with drug addictions. Be generous with your donations. Maybe not a lot, but do it frequently. $40 here, $40 there will add up. My friend Maggie Lee Grant and I used to yearly go to Knickers and Kickers, and we would take a lot of warm clothing for the homeless. And we were greeted with open arms by the staff manning that. And it was just the most rewarding thing to do. I hope it comes back. And I just think we can all help in one way or another. You know, like drop off a pizza at, when you see a bunch of people or know an area where people frequent. You'll make their day.
16: Yeah. Yeah, all really good points. You're right. And if you can't afford to, you know, donate cash, money, you can always donate your time. These organizations you mentioned, a couple, are always looking for people to help. And certainly Michael Paillet is looking for help with his Sergeant Street Watch. I had a question for you, Karen. And I feel like most of us do what we can. I think we are a pretty generous and giving bunch, Winnipeggers and Manitobans. How much of this falls on government? Because we elect people at every level of government. We pay our taxes at every level of government. How much of this is on them and not as much on us?
5: I think a good portion should be on our governments, various levels, as they are the ones that want to clean up the streets. And goodness knows there are a lot of areas that need some serious work. And they're the ones that have the resources, medical community, social workers, and availability of facilities to home them, house them. They should be taking a more active stand in helping these people. I don't call it cleaning up the streets. I shouldn't say that. It's helping these people.
16: They need
5: help.
16: Mental, absolutely.
5: Physical, psychological, and definitely medical with their drug addictions. And some of them, you hear the lives they've lived. It's no wonder they're on street drugs. It's just terrible.
16: Yeah. Karen, great call. Thanks for the call. I really appreciate it. Russell at 780-6868. Good morning, Russell.
4: Good morning. How are you today?
16: I am good today. What's on your mind? What do you think of all this?
4: Well, I worked down there for 18 years. I helped all those people down there, on Main Street there.
16: Yep.
4: I helped them all. I helped them all for 18 years, and I was driving down Broadway and coming to Portage Avenue for a red light. Guy standing right in the middle there. Asked for a change, so I gave him a dollar. I believe in helping people. Yeah?
16: Mm-hmm.
4: I gave him a dollar.
16: But yet these issues, Russell, these issues continue. And you're right. A lot of people do help and do their part. But we have to start thinking about, I don't know if we'll ever solve some of these issues, but we have to do better as a society, don't we?
4: Yeah. I was addicted at one time myself. And somebody helped me. You know what I mean? Somebody helped me.
16: Mm-hmm.
4: And then I got better, and I got a job, and then I helped those people for 18 years. I look at it this way. I was in the same place as they were.
16: Yeah.
4: And now I helped them for 18 years, and I believe in helping people. I mean, I gave the guy a dollar. It helps him out, right? Mm-hmm.
16: Hey, Russell, can I ask you when that person helped you? You were addicted, you were on the streets of Winnipeg, and somebody gave you a hand up?
4: Yeah, somebody gave me a hand. Yeah, actually, two people helped me out because I was an alcoholic, right? You know? Mm-hmm. I couldn't stop drinking, I couldn't do this, I couldn't do that. I mean, I couldn't get a job, you know? Every time I got a job, I got fired. I couldn't keep anything.
16: Mm-hmm.
4: You know? I just couldn't. I couldn't survive. Like I have to have that next drink.
16: Mm-hmm. You know? And what changed that day when you got help? What happened? Why was that helping hand different than, I'm sure there were people trying to help you before that?
4: Well, you know, I started out in AA when I first got sober. I went to AA. That's where I started. We got to start somewhere.
16: Yeah.
4: To get sober.
16: Yeah. And I really believe, and I love what Michael said this morning about people living on the streets. Sometimes it is truly something as simple as, are you okay? Here's a bottle of water. Can I do anything for you? Because you might get that person, Russell, at the time that those people that helped you got you, when you were just ready for it.
4: Yeah. Yeah, see, we got to be ready, right? I mean, we can't give up on these people that are down and out, right? Most people want to give up and say, forget about them, they'll never change, right? You can't say that because you don't know that. They can change.
16: And they're fellow Winnipeggers, they're fellow Manitobans, they're human beings, and we have to care. We have become numb to a lot of this.
4: We have to care for them because you got to realize they got an addiction. They're hooked and they can't get out of it. But you know what? You can get out of it if you want. There's a way out.
16: With a helping hand. Russell, great call. Thank you. And I'm glad you're better. And thank you for your 18 years of help on the streets of Winnipeg.
4: You're welcome. Thank you.
16: All right. We'll continue to take your calls on this. What are you doing to make our city a better place? 780-6868. The news is next with Sarah McCarthy at 10:30. And then... Heebie-jeebies. Do you like a good scare? I love a good scare. Heebie-jeebies opens tomorrow. We'll talk to the man responsible for it. Number one of Canada's top haunted attractions right here at home. That's after the news.

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0: The victim was attacked in a home by another man with multiple weapons, and he was restrained, thrown into a truck, assaulted again before escaping by jumping from the moving vehicle. Mounties say they stopped the truck in the area and arrested the driver without incident. Weapons matching those used in the assaults were found in the vehicle. A 44-year-old man from Sandy Bay First Nation faces charges of assault causing bodily harm, kidnapping, and more. Sergeant Streetwatch is trying to balance helping people struggling on the streets and the business community. Michael Paye owns Cobra Collectibles as the executive director of the Sergeant business community and started the Watch Group. He tells 680 CJOB seven other volunteers quit within days, though, as they couldn't handle what they were seeing on the streets.
1: Ignorance is bliss, right? I had one person tell me they didn't know the city was this bad, and now every time they look, they see the stuff around them. Prior to them volunteering for one day, they didn't see any of it. When you're driving on Portage Avenue or any street, you don't recognize how many places are for lease, or empty businesses, or boarded up buildings.
0: Paye says he had to Narcan three people just yesterday and has administered Narcan 86 times in the last 6 months. And about two-thirds of Canadians admit they would compromise in at least one way just to afford a bigger or more suitable place to live. A new survey from Canadian realtor REMAX says the compromises could include living further away from city centers or choosing an older home that may need some renovations. REMAX Canada's president says Canadians continue to make different choices of how to become a homeowner, and for some, that means looking outside their current community or reconsidering the type of home they end up buying. Global News Time is 10:31. News on the hour, on the half, and when it breaks on 680 CJOB.
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0: Mostly sunny today with a northwest wind, 40 gusting up to 60 kilometers an hour, reaching a high of 18. Clear tonight, northwest wind still 40 gusting to 60, a low of 4. Tomorrow will be cloudy in the morning, but things should clear up in the afternoon with a high of 18 again. And Friday, cloudy, a high of 17. Right now, it is 13 outside of 680 CJOB. 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
3: Thank you, Sarah. Coming up in 15 minutes, Paul Edmonds, our voice of the Jets here on CJOB with today's Jets Report. They host Colorado tonight just after 4 o'clock here on CJOB. The pregame gets going. Puck drops at 6:30 tonight. We also got to talk about the Bomber Coaches Show last night. I don't know if you were listening, but some interesting calls came in to Coach O'Shea. So we'll get to that as the boys host Calgary on Saturday. Lots of sports happening. We're going to talk heebie-jeebies in just a moment, but we've got a couple of phone calls that have come in on our first half-hour subject. What are you doing to make our city a better place? Ginny is first. Ginny, good morning. Hello, Ginny, are you there?
4: Yeah, I'm right here.
3: Go ahead.
4: Yep. Can you hear me?
3: I can. Go ahead.
4: Okay. So anyway, this whole situation, I don't give to Silo Mission. I give sometimes to the Salvation Army, but I give the person money. Mm-hmm. Sometimes I'll buy food. Sometimes I'll ask them to go into, say, Dollarama, pick out what they want, and I'll pay for it.
3: Yeah, I do too.
4: And I always introduce myself. I always shake their hand. I ask their name. I give them my name. I sometimes get into a conversation with them. Are they safe? Where are they living? Mm-hmm. More times than not, they say, I'm not going to stay in the shelters because it's too dangerous. Right. So, but where I'm going here is with this. I didn't grow up with anything like this in my entire life. I'm from Thunder Bay. I never saw anything like this. How did it get to be the way it is? What happened in our society that... My speculation is that I know that there are people who have various stories concerning mental illness, and when we shut down some of our institutions way back in the 70s, I mean, these people had no place else to go, some of the people that were in the institutions, but still, a lot of

0: them are not. They're just people with tragic stories.
1: Yeah.
0: How did it happen, Hal? Has anybody ever researched the situation, the condition?
1: Well, I say all the time, Jenny, I say every individual that you see on the streets of Winnipeg, suffering on the streets of Winnipeg, has a story, and every story is different. And I don't think there's any one thing that you can point to. I think drugs got much more dangerous. I think it's many things. I guess, let me leave with this, because I've got a guest waiting, and I've got another call. I want to get to Chris here, but what do you think we should do? You already say you do your part, and I believe you. What do you think we should do? What more should we do to make our city a better place?
0: That is the question that I wish somebody who has more knowledge than a sociologist or something could do. They could put their heads together and figure out where to start. Where to start?
1: Yeah, it does feel very overwhelming.
0: Politics,
1: yeah.
0: I haven't got a clue, but it's awful.
1: Yeah, it is. It's heartbreaking.
0: I can never step over a person.
1: Yeah, no, I'm with you. I'm with you, Jenny. I got to leave it there, but I got to leave it there, Jenny. But I appreciate the call. Thanks a lot, Chris. Go ahead. What did you want to say?
2: Hi. Good morning, Al.
1: Hi.
2: Chris here, naturally. I've been handing out sandwiches for about 3-4 years now to the homeless. I started handing them out to a bus shelter where the guy had just left a needle in his arm and just taken a hit. But my thing is, I've talked to them and, the panhandlers on the street at McDonald's, at Tim Hortons, that they're everywhere. They don't want the money for food. They want the money to buy drugs.
1: I think in many cases that's true. I think some people are truly hungry, but I think in many cases you're absolutely right, Chris. Chris, can I just ask, do you make the sandwiches yourself and hand them out, or is it an organization that you do it with?
2: No, I make them myself, and I'll just quickly do this.
1: Yeah.
2: I've handed out a couple sandwiches, and I just had them thrown back at me. I don't want these, you know.
1: There's a-holes in every part of our society, Chris. But yeah. I appreciate you doing the good out there. Keep it up. Thanks a lot for calling in. I appreciate it. All right. So it's Halloween almost. Yeah. It's Halloween almost, and I love a good scare, and I'm telling you, there is no scare better than Heebie-Jeebies, and the owner of Heebie-Jeebies joins us now, Tim Muse. Tim, good morning.
3: Good morning, Hal.
1: Are you excited? Opening day tomorrow.
3: I'm already exhausted.
1: Well, I was going to say, people wait all year for this, right? But you're planning all year for this.
3: We do. Yeah, we start making our plans well over a year ahead of time. We start making the plans. And then usually come springtime, we place the orders actually in the fall, before Christmas. We actually place our orders for the following year. And then, of course, as the year unfolds, things start to arrive throughout the entire year. So we really get into it full steam in the spring. We're able to unpack everything and really get going hard at it, first thing in the spring. And we go all summer. So, it's still a rush to the finish line because, you're still getting stuff right to the last minute and still trying to pack it in and just do everything you can to make the best show that you can.
1: Yeah, I think people are well aware of Heebie-Jeebies, but man, I'm seeing you everywhere this year. I can't turn on a TV, turn on a radio, open a newspaper, go online without seeing Heebie-Jeebies, and you've got some great commercials going right now.
3: We have a pretty decent advertising budget and marketing. We got a new marketing company this year that's doing a fantastic job, so we're very thrilled with them. But and of course, all of our media partners, everybody in town that's in the media is a partner with us, and they're very gracious to us, all of them. So we do appreciate everything that they do for us to give us a plug everywhere that they can. So
1: sure.
3: It's the number one event, Halloween event in Manitoba in the month of October. And we appreciate everything everybody does for us.
1: So what's new? Tell me what's new, because we wouldn't have time to go into everything that people are going to see at Heebie-Jeebies, but what's new?
3: Yeah, there is a lot to do here. You know, most people are going to spend 2 to 4 hours here, depending. I mean, 4 hours is a long shot, but most people spend 2-3 hours here. It's an evening. It's not just a 1 hour thing or something like that. We got new photo ops this year. I got about 4 or 5 new photo ops. There's over 21 in total. I think we have 22 or 23 now. So we got some new photo op stuff to do. You can make your social media Halloween card when you're here. We got one new maze this year. We got rid of the Hollows, which was like a sort of an outdoor kind of corn maze thing. And brought in a new one called Legends of Horror. So you're going to find Michael Myers in there, Jason, Freddy, Leatherface, Annabelle. They're all in there. There's 13 of them in total. So it's 14 rooms long, and it's our second biggest maze that we've ever built. So there's a lot packed in there. So that's the biggest new thing this year. Also got some new tasty treats to try, some really hot stuff. We got the last chip challenge, Satan's Toe, which was a jalapeno sucker. And a little nitro, which is the hottest gummy bear in the world. If you dare to try that,
1: wow! And the people that play these scary characters, I mean, they're fantastic. I'll bet in many cases they are actors and actresses, right? Or at least people that aspiring actors and actresses.
3: Not as many as you might think. Yes, there are definitely some of them in there that absolutely have a passion for this. So this was right up their alley and in their line of work. But you'd be surprised. We get a lot of very interesting people that have a real passion for horror. And we had dental hygienists. We've got a guy who's been with us since day one who works for Manitoba Hydro. We got former CBSA officers. We got, you know, all kinds of, it's every walk of life. It's probably a much broader, cross-section of people that you would imagine. Yeah. So that's the beauty of heebie-jeebies is the mass appeal. The demographics that's one of the reasons that we're very into this and why it works so well is, it applies to everyone from 13 years all the way up to 93. You know, we have multiple, 3 generations of one family can all come and have a great time. And there's not a lot of events where that appeals to all 3 generations in the same family.
1: Mm-hmm. Little kid, like, what are the ages that you would recommend for heebie-jeebies?
3: So we say 13 plus. It is pretty intense in your face. There's 140 actors in there, and there's over 200 animatronics. There's a lot, and it's close quarters. We don't touch you, but, man, we get close, uncomfortably close. Mm-hmm. We've had to pull lots of people out, you know, that could not get through, you know, halfway through the maze. We've had to pull them out. We get people crying. That all said, there's a lot of laughing and a lot of fun. I don't want anybody to think that, you know, we traumatize people or anything.
1: Right.
3: Here, but you know what? You're the best judge of your own children. You know, we have had 7, 8-year-olds come through here and they've managed just fine. But you know what? We leave it to the parents. We say 13 plus because we do find that the kids that are under 13, it's a little edgy for them. But again, we leave it to the parents' discretion.
1: Do you like a good scare? Why do we? I think most people like a good scare. Maybe a few don't, but I think most people like it.
3: Well, it's the adrenaline rush. Absolutely, it's the dopamine hit that you get. It's no different than a roller coaster. I mean, why do we ride roller coasters? I mean, it's the notion that you might fly off at any second. It's the speed. It's the up and downs. It's your stomach going up into your throat and then back down. You know, it's the same thing here, I think, and it's just, of course, the theme. You know, being Halloween is just an excuse, of course, I think, to get into it in a different way. So, you know, I mean, things jumping out at you in the dark, you know, all of our event it's got strobe lights and fog and all the other creepy things that go with Halloween and all that effect when it's going on. You'd be surprised when you walk through here during the day, you'd be like, man, you know, there's a lot of blemishes and a lot of imperfections in this place during the daytime when you can see it in full light. But at night, you know, all those things disappear and there's shadows lurking in the dark that you don't know are there. And actually there was somebody came by, one of the other media personalities. She was like, man, I love how everything weathers. You know, she was here during the day and it's very different during the day. And one of the things that you don't get to see, this is a little insider tip and might creep you out a little bit, but we have literally thousands of orb spiders crawling the premises. And I mean thousands. And these aren't the little guys. These are great big dime nickel sized, you know, these are big spiders where if you squish them, man, it's making a mess. And you don't get to see those at night, but they're there.
1: So interesting, Tim. Interesting. My wife prefers me in the dark as well. But anyhow, that's a whole other conversation. Heebie-jeebies is pretty easy to find online if you want more details. But where can people actually physically find heebie-jeebies?
3: So we are at 53071 LaSalle Road. So this is just south of McGilvery. And I stress inside the perimeter. We're not in LaSalle, the town. We're on LaSalle Road, which is inside the perimeter, 1 kilometer south of the rink on McGilvery Boulevard.
1: All right, Tim, I'm glad I got you before opening night tomorrow night. Enjoy heebie-jeebies. I know this is kind of your Christmas. I hope you get it across the finish line.
3: Yeah, as long as the weather cooperates, and it looks like it might. So
1: you might get a beautiful October.
3: I'm sure hoping so. We got a strong El Nino, and it'll make up for last year. Last year we had a lot of rain, so this is really weather dependent. So yeah, crossing my fingers, knock on wood.
1: Tim, thanks a lot.
3: Thank you very much, Joe.
1: Tim Muse, owner of Heebie-Jeebies, LaSalle Road, just south of McGilvery Boulevard, 1046. Basically, it's 10:45 at CGOB. We're going to check the weather. And when we come back after a short break, Paul Edmonds, CGOB's voice of the Jets with today's Jets report and midweek mashup. My midweek mashup, a few stories that probably you have not seen in your news feed when we come back.

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0: 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Mainly sunny today, high 18, northwest wind 40, gusting to 60 kilometers an hour. That northwest wind tonight will gust to 60 overnight, low 4, clear overnight. Cloudy in the morning tomorrow, but it will clear as the day goes along. High tomorrow, 18. Friday, cloudy and 17. 13 degrees right now.
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0: 10:51 at CJOB. We will get to some of your messages to my hotline, Hal's hotline, at 204-774-8255, 774-TALK, in hour two of the show, after the news at 11 o'clock. My hotline is for Pasquale's at 109 Marion, serving classic Italian cuisine since 1977. I was talking to Joe yesterday. Pasquale's was jammed last night because it was the first day of Pasquale's Fall Feast. This is a three-course pasta lunch or dinner any Tuesday, Wednesday, or Thursday in October. Just go to Pasquale'sRest.com for full menu details. Pasquale's, it's going to be good. Okay, a quick midweek mashup here because we've got to get to Paul Edmonds in today's Jets report. Speaking of Halloween, we were just talking to Tim at Heebie-Jeebies. I thought this was kind of interesting. They did a survey of a couple thousand adults and asked about Halloween. 76% don't plan to dress up this year. 77% will not be attending a Halloween party. And three quarters say some outfits are just seriously overdone. For example, sexy anything tops the list. Anything sexy, don't do it. You know, sexy, whatever. It's overdone, according to this survey. Pirates and jokers also find a new look. 68% agree you're never too old to dress up for Halloween. I would agree with that. And, I could say more about the sexy part, but I won't bother because I'm short on time here. I love auctions. I think I probably am an auction addict. I don't do auctions really much anymore. I got a great old radio a while ago at McSherry's. I try not to because I really do love auctions. But a couple of things caught my eye here this morning They are auctioning off a rare Apple One computer.
9: So the highlight of the sale is the Hatfield Apple One. It's an Apple One computer, which is the first computer ever available from Apple. And the creation of the Apple One and the founding of Apple go hand in hand. So the Apple One is so important because it was really the first pre-assembled personal computer that came to market. And what that meant was that the motherboard came pre-assembled in such a way that you could bring it home and hook it up directly to a monitor, and it was ready to go. This one is particularly special because it's signed by Steve Wozniak on the board, and it comes with a signed letter from Steve Jobs. It's the only Apple One known to have this associated correspondence from Steve Jobs relating to the trade-in program offered to the original owner, Fred Hatfield.
0: So that's kind of cool. And then also they're auctioning off the axe wielded by Jack Nicholson in The Shining, the movie The Shining, and they figure it'll go between $40,000 and $65,000. Give me the bat, Wendy, give me the bat. All right, time for the Jets report now with Paul Edmonds.
10: Mark Scheifele totaled 103 points for the Winnipeg Jets last season. It was the highest point total on the team and a high water mark for the veteran center over his 14 NHL seasons. It also placed him fifth overall in league scoring and was a testament to how, at 33 years old, he's still outpacing Father Time. In fact, over the last two seasons, Scheifele has played in each and every one of the Jets' 164 games and averaged well over a point per game, including seasons of 39 and 36 goals, respectively. But through three games this season to begin the new campaign, the franchise's longest-serving player has yet to record a point. That's right. No goals, no assists, no points. And what's more remarkable about his absenteeism on the score sheet is that his team has yet to lose a game in regulation this season, accumulating two wins and an overtime loss in three impressive one-goal games. Furthermore, his line mates in Kyle Connor and Cole Perfetti lead the team with 5 points each and frankly couldn't have scripted better starts to their seasons. Now, before anyone launches an investigation into why Scheifele hasn't produced a point this season, understand that he's always been a streaky scorer, fashioning goals and assists in bunches and seemingly possessing a Midas touch for the back of the net as the season progresses. So in saying that, there should be some relief in knowing that he'll get his points. He always does, as his resume and past performance sheet clearly state. Oh, and despite his lack of offense so far, his team has yet to lose in regulation, which means when he does start scoring, the Jets will be much better off for it. But still, it's a little strange to see Scheifele, a player that had a team-leading 103 points last season, still searching for his first this season after the team's first three games.
0: Thank you very much, Paul. 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Jets and Avs tonight right here on CGLB pregame just after 4 o'clock. The puck drops at 6:30. Stay right there. Hour two is coming up.

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20: Good morning, I'm Sarah McCarthy. One community group is looking out for both businesses and people who are struggling out on the streets. Michael Paye owns Cobra Collectibles and started Sergeant Street Watch 6 months ago. Paye has had to administer Narcan 86 times during that time. Paye says he'll talk to people who are hanging around storefronts and just listen to them.
21: I talked to a guy that used to be a lawyer. I talked to somebody that was an executive for a biz zone at one point. These are all people that had careers, but for some reason they got into drugs. So talking to them is the thing I do. If somebody's on the street in crisis, don't ignore them. Call someone.
20: Paye says volunteers have been a challenge to keep, though. If you're interested, reach out on social media to take part. RCMP have arrested a suspect after an alleged kidnapping northeast of Riding Mountain National Park. Around noon on October 1st, St. Rose de Lac RCMP were notified of an assault on Ebb and Flow First Nation. A 28-year-old man was discovered with multiple cuts on his body. According to police, the victim was attacked inside a home by another man with multiple weapons. He was restrained, forced into a truck, assaulted again, but managed to escape by jumping from the moving vehicle. Mounties pulled over the truck nearby and arrested the driver. Weapons were also found inside. A 44-year-old man from Sandy Bay First Nation is charged with assault causing bodily harm and kidnapping. In other news today, Prime Minister Mark Carney says there is more work to do to ensure Jewish Canadians can live freely and openly in Canada. Speaking on the third anniversary of the October 7th attack by Hamas on Israel, Carney says the government has taken steps to protect the Jewish community and all Canadians.
9: We made a difficult decision, but the right decision, to introduce and secure passage of Bill C-9, the Act to Combat Hate, to protect all peoples, but I'll speak today to the Jewish community from intimidation when they go to their place of worship, their community centers, schools. It's necessary.
20: Hamas launched a deadly terrorist attack on Israel October 7th, 2023. Israel has since responded with a relentless war that has killed more than 75,000 people in the Gaza Strip while violently occupying southern Lebanon and allowing settlers to attack Palestinians in the West Bank. Winnipeg police say out of an abundance of caution, they're upping their presence at synagogues, gathering spaces, and other places of worship today. And a community organization whose goal is to meet cultural needs of Ukrainian Manitobans is celebrating 110 years. Board chair of the Canadian-Ukrainian Institute of Pro Vista, Marika Kachablak, says it's for everyone.
11: We have people that are over 70 that are born in Canada or have come, and also people that are here with young families that are also interested in continuing with the song, dance, food, and community. Prasvita, enlightenment, has been so important is it gives spiritual support.
20: The Institute at 777 Pritchard Avenue has a family event Saturday with traditional food, songs, dance, crafts, and more. Global News Time is 11:03. 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
20: Mostly sunny today with a northwest wind 40 gusting up to 60 kilometers an hour, a high of 18. Clear tonight, northwest wind 40 gusting to 60 still, a low of 4. Tomorrow will be cloudy in the morning, but clearing up in the afternoon, a high of 18. And Friday, cloudy, a high of 17. Right now, it is 14 outside of 680 CJOB. Let's get you back to Hal on Connecting Winnipeg.
22: Thank you very much, Sarah. Hour two of the show coming up in about 15 minutes, the interim leader of the Manitoba PC Party, Conrad Narth, is going to join us. PCs made a property crime announcement this morning that I'm curious about. And I also want to ask Mr. Narth about our Premier Wab Canoe answering all of his questions at the legislature. Questions in English from Narth, and Canoe is always answering in French. It's our question of the day at cgob.com. I'll ask him about that, give you the results of the vote when Mr. Narth joins us coming up here again in about 15 minutes. And in about half an hour after the news at 11:30, when Sarah finishes her final newscast here on Connecting Winnipeg at the bottom of the clock, we'll then do an entire segment of your messages to my hotline, 774-TALK. You can leave me a message 24/7, and you have kept my voicemail very busy at 204-774-8255. My hotline is for Pasquale's at 109 Marion, serving classic Italian cuisine since 1977. Pasquale's Fall Feast is on now. The place was jammed last night for the first night of it. Here's what it is. Three-course pasta, lunch or dinner, any Tuesday, Wednesday, or Thursday in October. Just go to the website, Pasquale's Rest, that's pasqualesrest.com, for full menu details. Pasquale's, it's going to be good. 109 Marion, and you want a good deal and a night out, great food at a decent price, there's your opportunity right there. Pasquale's Fall Feast. All right, let's bring in now Tyler Layton, who is the producer of In Good Company. This is a benefit concert that's happening tomorrow night. Tyler, hi, good morning.
23: Hey, Hal, how's it going?
22: Excellent. So first of all, tell us about the cause. It's Live Different. What's Live Different?
23: Yeah, Live Different, the Canadian youth charity that works across Canada empowering youth to live a life of compassion and service for others. And they do that through international service learning experiences. And so I'm heading down this fall to Mexico to build a home for a family living in extreme poverty down in Baja California, Mexico. And so this fundraiser is in support of that cause and that charity.
22: Very cool. Tell us about the benefit tomorrow night.
23: Yeah, so in good company tomorrow night at the Dace Hotel Concert Hall. It's Thursday, October 8th, 7 p.m., and it is a star-studded cast of people that are going to be performing a Broadway-style cabaret for a couple hours, 20 of sort of the best musical theater artists in the city that people will totally recognize from all the major stages here in Winnipeg, Rainbow Stage, MTC, MTYP, and PTE. And I've just brought together this company of artists to celebrate theater, music, and, of course, for this good cause, Live Different.
22: How much are tickets? Where can people get them?
23: Tickets are $50. We've still got some available through Eventbrite in good company, as well as at the door tomorrow. Doors will be open by 6 at that Dace Hotel Concert Hall at the U of M. Tons of parking. Come early. It's going to be such a great night. I'm really looking forward to it tomorrow night.
22: How long have you been doing work with Live Different?
23: I've been involved with Live Different for almost 20 years. When I was 8 years old, I went on my first build trip with my family down to Mexico. My sister was 5. We went as a family, and we were hooked. I've been pretty much almost every summer since, and it is one of my favorite places. It's my home away from home. The charity means so much to me, and so I hope that people come out and support, not because of the charity, but also just because of their love of music and musical theater, which is my other passion as a local performing artist.
22: Tyler, good luck tomorrow night, and best of luck with the build.
23: Thank you so much, Hal. Have a great
22: Tyler
23: day.
22: Tyler Layton, producer of In Good Company, that's happening tomorrow night, benefit concert for Live Different. You know, I didn't want to put Tyler on the spot because, listen, he's doing good work for a charity that matters. I don't want him to – I didn't want to question him with this and make him feel that I didn't think what he was doing was not important, because it is. But I am hearing, as we talk about addiction on the streets and homelessness and whatnot, I am hearing from some people by text at 780-6868 that they're concerned that government is spending a lot of money to help people outside of Canada. And I sometimes feel the same way. I feel like, boy, that's a lot. I want to help the people of whatever country with whatever issue they're dealing with. But I do understand, like Kevin, for example, says $26 billion to Ukraine. Remember that. That's all he said in a text message to 780-6868. And I guess his point is $26 billion would go a long way here. Yeah, I think we – now, is $26 billion, you know, the right number for Ukraine? I don't know. I think we need to help the people of Ukraine. I think democracy is at stake. But I do understand the feeling that, hey, what about here at home? Because I don't think we're doing enough. Specifically, our conversation this morning is about the streets of Winnipeg. I don't think we're doing enough. Government is not doing enough. Individuals, there are people out there that are doing more than their fair share, and then there are some that are not doing much at all. And that's why I wanted to ask you the question this morning. What are you doing to make our city a better place? After hearing from Michael Paillé this morning, the executive director of the Sargent Business Community, he owns Cobra Collectibles. And then about 6 months ago, he started up Sargent Street Watch. And if you missed it off the top of the show, he was on live with the start this morning, just after 8 o'clock. He's a one-man show with his Street Watch. He can't keep volunteers. He's had a handful over the past 6 months. They come out for a day, maybe two, and then they're done.
21: Volunteer, come out a day, see what goes on, and then they don't come back. I was just reading something about Bear Clans, the same thing. They're losing volunteers, too. People just can't handle what's happening in the street. And a lot of people don't want to either. They want to just leave, you know, the old saying, you know, ignorance is bliss, right? I had one person tell me they didn't know the city was this bad, and now they every time they look, they see the stuff around them. Prior to them volunteering for one day, they didn't see any of it. So you're driving down the, it's like if you're driving a car and you're driving on Portage Avenue or any street, you don't recognize how many places are for lease or empty businesses or boarded up buildings. You have to be looking for it to see it.
22: Kind of numb to it all, right? Michael Paillet there. And if you want to volunteer, he'd love to hear from you. Sergeant Streetwatch. He's easy to find online. Sergeant Streetwatch. He's with the Sergeant Business Community, and he operates and owns Cobra Collectibles. So we'll keep taking your text messages, emails, and phone calls on my question this morning. What are you doing to make our city a better place? 11:13, coming up on quarter after 11. We'll take a quick break to check the weather. On the other side, we're going to talk to the interim leader of the Manitoba PC Party, Conrad Narth. He is going to join us after making a property crime announcement this morning. When it comes to property crime, this is the latest initiative being suggested by the PC Party here in Manitoba, and I will ask him how he feels about only getting his English questions answered in French by the premier at the legislature. And that is our question of the day, by the way, at cgob.com for Mr. Furness. Okay, another break, but we will be right back. Lots more show to come. Stay right there.
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4: 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This is Paul Edmonds, and this afternoon, be sure to join Kelly Moore in the panel for the pregame show following the 4 o'clock news. Then it's showtime from downtown Winnipeg when Mitchell Clinton and I bring you the play-by-play just after 6:30.
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22: All right, I'm just texting the interim leader of the Manitoba PC Party. 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Mainly sunny today, high 18, but it's going to be a beautiful day yesterday, but it was breezy, right? Another one today, northwest wind 40 gusting to 60 kilometers an hour. That northwest wind tonight will gust to 60 as well, low 4, clear overnight. Cloudy in the morning tomorrow, but clearing off as the day goes along. High tomorrow, 18. Friday, cloudy and 17. 14 degrees is our current temperature.
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22: 11:18, just about 20 after 11 at CJOB. All right, so we have the interim leader of the Manitoba PC Party on the line, Conrad Narth. Conrad, good morning.
6: How are you?
22: I'm good. Thank you for joining us. I appreciate it. I was worried that we were off to a bad start there, our first interview. It wasn't going to happen, but we got you.
6: No, that's great. Thank you.
22: Yeah. What was the property crime announcement this morning? Tell us about it.
6: Yeah, so the announcement this morning was to expand a dedicated Crown Prosecutor's Office specifically for property crimes. So an elected PC government would expand a dedicated office within the system to allow for hiring roughly 25 dedicated Crown Prosecutors together with support staff. To, like I say, dedicate efforts specifically to those repeat offenders that we're seeing in property crime. And the statistics are quite concerning. Manitobans are seeing it. Law enforcement is seeing it. And we feel that the current government has talked about addressing it, but the results are unfortunately moving in the wrong direction.
22: Do we need more lawyers or do we need tougher penalties, stiffer sentences?
6: Well, right now, in consultation with the Crown Prosecutors, is capacity is really lacking. So they shift resources to the issues that are of greater importance. Obviously, the extreme violent crimes. Although we've heard recent reports that people out on violent crimes are reoffending. As well, but the real issue is the substantial amount of property crimes that are growing unpunished in Manitoba. So building that capacity so that they can actually deal with the case-by-case basis will allow for stronger penalties as well, because they'll have the capacity to actually deal with them. Right now, they're lumping many convictions or many charges into a single conviction because the capacity is lacking.
22: Mm-hmm. Our question of the day for Mr. Furness at CGOB.com is this. How do you feel about Premier Wab Canoe answering questions only in French in the legislature? Number one answer, there are four options people can vote on. Number one answer at almost 50%, I'm tired of his childish chicanery. Is that how you see this? He's only answering your questions you ask in English, and he's only answering in French. I guess because he's upset that in the past you were, upset that he was answering questions in French, and so now he's decided, okay, I'm going to answer them all in French.
6: Yeah, you know, and this is the theatrics and lack of real action by the Premier of Manitoba. And I've said it to media now over the last week, is that I welcome him now responding in French when I'm prepared and I know I've got the tools available to me for being able to act, access the translation of his response, and that works perfectly fine, and I welcome it. But the concern that I had at the time when it came out is that he never responded to questions in French before, and it was during a heated question period interaction where I was asking him questions on the failures of the economy, and as he backed into a corner, he started responding in French and then looking over and laughing at me because he knew that I didn't understand him, especially in the heat of the moment. I can break my way through it, in casual conversation, but not in the heat of the moment of question period. And that was my only frustration. It had nothing to do with not respecting the protection of French language in the Manitoba legislature.
22: How's it been going as interim leader?
6: It's definitely, it has been like drinking from a fire hose, but we're onwards and upwards from here. We're a unified caucus, and I'm committed to getting in touch with the voters of Manitoba that we represent and truly showcasing the alternative to the failures of the Canoe government that we have for a better tomorrow for Manitoba.
22: You have said you don't want the job on a full-time permanent basis. But are you ready to fight an election as the interim leader if that's the way it goes down?
6: Yeah, it's the unsettled feeling in me, but committed to our party, committed to a better Manitoba. That's why I signed up to be MLA. Obviously, me taking on this interim role comes with also the understanding that the premier is now in charge of when that election is called. And if there isn't a permanent leader in place, I am committed to fighting the election for all Manitobans.
22: Conrad, thanks for your time this morning.
6: Great. Thank you.
22: All right, Conrad Narth, interim leader, Manitoba PC Party. So that question of the day at CGOB.com, 48%, almost 50%, 48% say I'm tired of his childish chicanery, the premier, only answering Narth's English questions in French at the legislature. 28% say the French language should not be wielded as a political weapon. Oh, brother, you kidding me? The French language not being wielded as a political weapon. That happens all the time. But regardless, 28% have voted that way so far in our question of the day at CGOB.com. 18% say, what's the big deal? French is one of our official languages. And 5% say, I'm enjoying his ongoing shenanigans. Now, here's what I'll do with this question. I'm going to take two of the top and bottom answer. According to the vote so far, 48% say I'm tired of Canoe's childish chicanery. 5% say I'm enjoying his ongoing shenanigans. There's got to be a conversation in there somewhere. I mean, we can, talk about his use of the French language when answering English questions, but boy, there are listeners that have voted at CGOB.com in that question of the day. Almost half, 48%, say childish, tired of it. 5% say that you're enjoying the ongoing shenanigans. Interesting. The news is next at 11:30. Sarah McCarthy is going to bring you all the info. Oh, we still have to do tough trivia, so we'll do tough trivia after the news. I'm going to roll the question out right after the news, and we're going to do an entire segment of your messages to my hotline at 774-TALK. That's coming up. Final half hour on the way. It's Hal connecting Winnipeg on CGOB.

0: Hello there, I'm Brett McGarry. At this time of Thanksgiving, I'm not a pumpkin spice everything guy, but I loves me some pumpkin pie. Ooh, and pumpkin beer. Happy Thanksgiving.
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2: Hello, folks. 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

0: on the streets. Manitoba's Progressive Conservative Party has started making a future election campaign promises. The PCs say if elected in the next provincial election, they would create a specialized unit of Crown prosecutors focused on property crime. Interim leader Conrad North says the party is prioritizing this issue.
1: Property crime in Manitoba has increased significantly, especially in rural communities. According to the latest report from Statistics Canada, Manitoba's rural crime is the second highest in the entire country.
0: The provincial election is scheduled to take place October 5th next year. And Canadians are still planning to stick close to home this fall for travel. A new poll by Léger has found among those planning a fun trip, 61% intend to stay within Canada. That is down from 77% in the summer, while interest in Mexico has gone up to 9% as the colder weather sets in. Other international destinations are also up to 23% for interest. Canadians still aren't very open to U.S. travel this fall, though. 60% say they're even less open to going to the U.S. now than at any point in the past year. Global News Time is 11:32. News on the hour, on the half, and when it breaks on 680 CJOB.
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0: Mostly sunny today with a northwest wind at 40, gusting to 60 kilometers an hour, a high of 18. Clear tonight, northwest wind 40, gusting to 60, a low of 4. Tomorrow, cloudy in the morning, but clearing up in the afternoon, a high of 18. And cloudy on Friday with a high of 17. Right now, it's 14 outside of 680 CJOB. 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
5: To your messages to my hotline, 774-TALK here in just a moment. Lots of text messages and emails coming in on the Premier. Scott says at 780-6868, for everyone who thinks WAB answering only in French is not a big deal, I get both official languages, but I would also ask those people to look around the province, look around the city, see what's going on. Cost of living crisis, homelessness problem, drug problems, housing shortages, and so on. And then ask yourself if this is how you want your government in power behaving in the legislature. David says, Hal, Canoe is having too much fun. Remember, Nero fiddled while Rome burned. Scott says, generally, it's thought of as rude and inconsiderate to speak in any alternate language when you are capable of speaking in the one language that the entire group can understand. I'm not sure that's the case in the legislature, but that's what Scott thinks, and he's entitled to his opinion. Another one here from David. According to opinion polls, Mr. Canoe is very popular, but I don't trust him. Somebody else says the NDP government is like a bunch of teenagers running the high school. Ken says, well, this is interesting. Ken says, I bleed orange. So Ken is a big NDP guy. Ken says, I bleed orange, but WAB needs to grow up. Linda, Canoe is a real jerk. He shows his true colors. Gary, boy, a lot of reaction to this. We're going to have to maybe do a segment or two on this, talking about it tomorrow. Gary says, I pray the premier will stop joking around. If he thinks it's a joke to be the premier and in power in this province, what about his promises? I'm tired of him. He's got to start doing business and taking the issues facing Manitoba seriously. All right, well, 780-6868, hal@cgob.com. Like I said, maybe we'll talk more about this tomorrow when we have more time, because we do have to get to your messages to my hotline. But before we do that, let's give away some Santa Lucia pizza, all right? Here is the tough trivia question. If you think you know the answer, call 780-6868. You can guess by text, but you got to call. You have to call if you want to win the Santa Lucia pizza. And why wouldn't you want to win some Santa Lucia pizza? Here's the question. Survey says 15% of men say they would never date a woman

0: who does this. 15% of men say they would never date a woman who does this. Does what? Call 780-6868 right now to win the Santa Lucia pizza. All right? I promised this the other day, and I just ran out of time, and I want to make sure. That's why I did a whole segment right now here on calls to my hotline, 774-TALK. Remember late last week, I think it was Friday, I ran the message from Mary, who got caught up in a romance scam, and then we had the Better Business Bureau on with some advice for Mary and others that are faced with these situations that are scams and frauds. Well, after airing Mary's, and that's not her real name, but after airing Mary's call and having the Better Business Bureau on over the weekend, Mary left a follow-up message to my hotline at 774-TALK.
1: Hi, Hal. This is Mary. I just listened to, you know, my story, saying it over and over, you know, saying it again. And it was like quite emotional. Thank you for doing this. And I received something from a class action lawsuit, and hopefully I'll get about $1,500 back. That wasn't even a fraction of what I lost, but that's pretty typical. I did go to the police and they tried to find these people. But they just couldn't, they didn't have the resources. So, you know, she told me stories about, you know, one woman who had lost about as much as me. And, she was going to, get a second mortgage on her house so she could send, you know, this person money. And the police woman was great. She said, no, don't do that. So the woman ended up not doing it. I will go to the Better Business Bureau. You know, I'd like to get involved in a group, you know, just to talk to people. And I'd also, I don't know if, you know, the Better Business Bureau can help me, you know, seek some sort of, financial, reimbursement that I can get, but it would be nice because, you know, I'm a retiree now and I could use that money. Hal, you've got such a big heart and I really appreciate you listening and thank you again.
0: Yeah. Mary, I did call Mary and left a message. She did not answer, but I left a message thanking her for being courageous enough to share her story on my show on the hotline. And I wished her well and you know, said that I'm here if she needs anything. But it's heartbreaking. And you know, we hear these stories and we go, oh, that's horrible. But it happens so much. We just don't often hear the stories. So I thank Mary for sharing her story, and I really wish her all the best. Now, on a happier message to my hotline at 774-TALK.
2: Oh, hi, Hal. It's Bessie Ferger calling. I'm a senior citizen, and I'm trying to downsize my apartment because my sister is in the nursing home now. She had a stroke. So what I'm trying to do is I've got three boxes of Barbie dolls in their original cases, and I'm trying to get somebody to come and pick them up and take them to the children's hospital and get them out to the sick children, but I have no transportation at all. So if you know somebody that could come and pick them up and take them to the children's hospital, then that way all the sick children will receive them. And I'm hoping that you know somebody that will do that because I have no transportation and I'm 90 years old and there's no way that I can take him there. Thank you.
0: 90-year-old Bessie has 50-ish in their original boxes Barbies and she wants them to go to the kids, the sick kids at Children's Hospital. So I phoned up. I've talked to I talked to Bessie, and I said, let me make some calls. And I talked to Stefano Grande at the Foundation, Children's Hospital Foundation, and his reaction was the same as my reaction. God love 90-year-old Bessie thinking about the sick kids, right? So I haven't told Bessie this, so if you're listening, Bessie, Stefano is on it, all right? He has your number. He's going to reach out, and somebody's going to come and get those Barbie dolls, and they're going to go to the sick kids at Children's Hospital. So very, very kind of you, Bessie, and you should hear from Stefano very soon. All right, this one. In reaction to a recent show, we were talking with Lincoln Poulin about all the different tests, and this one came in.
3: Yeah, hi, Al. I love your program. It's Bev, called you before. With reference to the topic about mice, I have many suggestions, and they work. Okay, mice do not like cinnamon, vinegar, ammonia, cayenne pepper, Epsom salts, chili oil, clove oil, garlic, onions, and peppermint oil. I think that had been suggested on the program today. The dry ingredients, you just sprinkle it where you want to. And then the wet ingredients soak in a cotton ball. So cheerio, have a super day, and bye-bye for now.
0: Thank you, Bev. Appreciate that. Yeah, boy, there's a bunch in there. It reminded me, like I was telling Lincoln, that I use bounce sheets. Bounce dryer sheets and put it on furniture and beds and stuff when I shut down the cottage, and that seems to work. He wasn't so convinced, but he said, hey, if it's working for you, then it's working. Bev mentioned their cayenne pepper, and now I remember that jogged a memory. I remember as a kid on the farm, I had my my Beetle, my VW Beetle that I drove around in, and I remember in the winter I would put cayenne pepper on the seats and stuff because it would keep the mice away. So that kind of jogged a bit of a memory for me. I think we have time for one more. Let's get one more on here. From my hotline at 774-TALK, you can leave me a message 24/7. All right, final one for today.
4: Hello, my name is Mario, and I absolutely love the Hal Anderson pillow.
0: Ah.
4: I have two of them. I take them with me whenever I go to the lake or anywhere that I possibly end up sleeping over for whatever reason. I take those pillows with me. I have asked David Keem if he can get me more of those pillows. He says no. I tried the other one that he says that it's similar. For me, it just doesn't work out. If anyone has an Al Anderson pillow that they're willing to sell, or if they have two of them that they're willing to sell, please let me know. I will pay top dollar for an Al Anderson pillow. Thank you.
0: All right. That's funny. So, Mario, this all started when I was talking about how I only put my name on something that I like, right? So if you hear me talking about something here on the radio in a commercial, I'm endorsing something, it's because I believe in the product that I've used it and I like it. Okay, period. Well, I was saying how Mike Lindell, the My Pillow guy, ended up being, you know, whatever, but I love his pillow. I still sleep on his pillow. And then people started calling in about the Hal Anderson pillow, which David Keem at Best Sleep Center offered for a while. And it's a monster. I find it's almost too much. I have one. Maybe I'll sell it to Mario. I use it at the lake. They're monster. And then you're right, Mario. We stopped doing that Hal Anderson pillow, but then David was getting so many calls from people, he found one that was sort of similar, and it's interesting to hear that you say it didn't cut it. So if you've got I've got Mario's number right here. Call me if you want his number. He's willing to pay top dollar for the real original Hal Anderson pillow. He'll take as many as you got. Good mess. Keep them coming, man. I'm loving these messages to my hotline at 774-TALK. 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Pasquale's Fall Feast is on now. 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For full menu details, Pasquale's, it's going to be good. Final break of the morning, 11:46. Basically, it's 1:45. Jets at noon. We'll check the weather and be right back.

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12: All right, your weather forecast for LCL Spas, shop hot tubs, swim spas, saunas, and patio furniture for any budget at the corner of Wellington and Barrie or online at lclspas.com. Mainly sunny today, but windy. High 18, northwest wind 40 gusting to 60 kilometers an hour. That northwest wind overnight tonight will continue to gust to 60, low 4 tonight. Starting out cloudy tomorrow, but getting sunny as the day continues. High tomorrow 18, Friday cloudy and 17, 14 is the current temperature.
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12: 11:51, 9 minutes away. From TNT, Tyson and Toth and Jets at noon. Jets and Avs tonight right here on CGOB. So many of you are going, whoa, hang on, Hal. Those Bessie's Barbies, they could be worth a lot of money. Gary says, send me the Barbie lady's phone number. Yes, I had that thought as well when I first listened to Bessie's message, and I thought, and the antique collector guy in me kind of went, maybe I should just go pick them up. But Bessie wants him to go to the kids. So I've explained to Stefano Grande at the foundation that there could be some in there that are worth some money. And nobody's going to rip Bessie off. We're going to make sure if there are some in there that are valuable, they will be, you know, appraised, sold, whatever. Some will go to the kid. Don't worry. We're on it. Nobody can have the number. The dolls are going where Bessie wants them to go. And if they're worth some money, Stefano and the foundation will be straight with Bessie. But don't worry. Okay? But yes, the little devil on the one shoulder, when I heard the message, I thought, boy, there could be some dolls in there worth some money. But God love 90-year-old Bessie. So we're going to do the right thing, and it's all going to get taken care of. Oh, Cheryl, thank you very much. She won the Santa Lucia pizza. She got the tough trivia question correct. Survey says 15% of men say they would never date a woman who cheers for a different sports team. So if you're a Jets fan, Bombers fan, and you're going to go on a date with somebody who's not a Jets fan, not a Bombers fan, wouldn't cheer for those teams, 15% say they would never date a woman who doesn't cheer for their team, which I thought was kind of interesting. Talking earlier, I did the midweek mashup earlier, and it was a bit of a short one because I was tight on time. But we were talking about that Apple computer one they're auctioning off, and then the axe that Jack Nicholson had in the movie The Shining is getting auctioned off. They think it might go for $65,000. This is sort of an interesting one, too. I didn't have time for it, but I'll share it with you here now. There is a rare Led Zeppelin record, and it popped it, not auctioning it off, but we got a value on it, because it popped up on Antiques Roadshow.
13: So the thing is that this single was never released in the UK. It shouldn't really exist.
14: Officially, no.
13: There's a lot of myths build up around these kind of things and stories. You know, I kind of heard that 500 were pressed and they went out. And this came about apparently because there was a kind of disparity between the relationship of the management, the band and the record company. And Led Zeppelin, the band, hadn't agreed to have any singles released.
14: They wanted all their music on albums.
13: Yes. But then they were immediately recalled. And of course, human nature being what it is.
14: Naughty boys.
13: Yes. Some people didn't return them all.
14: That's one of them.
13: Yeah, this is one of them. Just going to have a quick look at it and see what condition it's in, because that has a bearing on it. There is a finger mark there, and there is some light scratching on it. So it has been played. Did you play it?
14: I played it about 8-10 times.
13: Right,
14: at okay. Discos.
13: Right.
14: And people weren't interested.
13: Yeah, it cleared the dance floor, didn't it?
14: Basically.
13: Yeah. They're really difficult things to put a value on. At auction, this would sell for £1,000.
14: Oh!
12: Wow, £1,000. What's that, $2,000? Something like that. So that's kind of interesting. I actually have a fairly rare Zeppelin album. I think it's worth $100 or $150. I found it in a home that I bought, and still have it. So, you know, those are the things I think that are kind of fun to hang on to. Anyhow, that's all I got for you today. Interesting show. I think we covered a lot of territory. I'm glad that we got a whole segment in of your messages to my hotline. And please keep them coming. All right? 774-TALK. 774-TALK. You can connect with me 24/7. The hotline is for Pasquale's at 109 Marion. Maybe head over there for lunch today. I'm going to have my lunch while you're listening to the news at noon and Jets at noon. Have a great afternoon. I'll talk to you tomorrow. Bye-bye.

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1: BC NDP leader David Eby says he accepts that not everyone shares his anxieties about U.S. President Donald Trump, but he says there's no question that Trump's action continued to have an impact on the cost of living for British Columbians. The family behind Canada's biggest pharmacy and grocery chains plans to buy U.K. drugstore Boots for an equivalent of 12.7 billion Canadian dollars. Taking a look at the markets, the S&P/TSX Composite Index was down around 615 points. In New York, the Dow Jones was down close to 555 points. Our dollar traded for 70.14 cents U.S. compared with 70.29 cents yesterday. Crude oil was up 8 cents U.S. at $89.52 per barrel. And gold was down $56.70 U.S. at $4,130 an ounce. From the Canadian Press Business Desk, I'm Diana Mussina.
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10: Good afternoon. I'm Jeff Braun. The federal government says it will exclude people who solely suffer from mental illness from medical assistance in dying. Justice Minister Sean Fraser says Ottawa heard evidence there's a lack of consensus on when mental illness is irremediable and concern around a lack of access to mental health supports. The government also says legislation will decriminalize advanced requests for people who are diagnosed with a serious illness who may lose the capacity to consent to medical assistance in dying in the future. Sergeant Streetwatch is trying to balance helping people struggling on the streets and the business community. Michael Paillet owns Cobra Collectibles and is the executive director of the Sergeant Business Community and started the Watch Group. He tells 680 CJOB all seven other volunteers quit within days, though, as they could not handle what they were seeing on the streets.
11: Is bliss, right? I had one person tell me they didn't know the city was this bad, and now every time they look, they see the stuff around them. Prior to them volunteering for one day, they didn't see any of it. When you're driving on Portage Avenue or any street, you don't recognize how many places are for lease. or empty businesses or boarded up building.
10: Paez says he Narcan'd three people yesterday and has administered Narcan 86 times in the last 6 months. RCMP have arrested a suspect after an alleged kidnapping on Ebb and Flow First Nation. Just before noon on October 1st, St. Rose de Lac RCMP learned of an assault on Ebb and Flow First Nation as a 28-year-old man was found with multiple cuts to his body. Police say the victim was attacked in a residence by multiple weapons and he was restrained, thrown into a truck, assaulted again before finally escaping by jumping from the moving vehicle. RCMP say they then stopped a truck in the area, arrested a driver without incident, weapons matching those used in the assault were found in the vehicle. A 44-year-old man from Sandy Bay First Nation faces several charges. Prime Minister Mark Carney says his government has taken steps needed to protect Jewish Canadians at places of worship, community centers, and schools. Carney spoke today on the third anniversary of the October 7th attack by Hamas on Israel.
12: There's more work to do. This is a job for all Canadians to ensure that all Canadians can live freely and openly in our society.
10: The Prime Minister says the measures include the passage of Bill C-9, Combating Hate Act, and an additional $75 million for protection on top of police security. Winnipeg police meantime say out of an abundance of caution, they are increasing their presence at synagogues, gathering spaces, and other places of worship today. Cost and destination are influencing how and where Canadians are traveling this fall. Global Sarah McCarthy has details.
6: Pauline from Leger did a survey, and among those planning a leisure trip for fun, 61% say they'll stay within Canada. With colder weather on the way, interest in Mexico has gone up 9% and other international destinations have increased to 23%. 60% say they still won't go to the United States. And even if there was a trade deal made, 43% say they wouldn't change their minds. 31% of respondents also say they're looking for deals or are picking closer destinations to home to save money. Artificial intelligence is also playing a role in travel more, with 22% saying they use the tech to plan or book trips. Sarah McCarthy, Global News.
10: A new survey from REMAX has found 65% of respondents would compromise in at least one way to afford a larger or more suitable place to live.
13: Such compromises might include living further away from city centers or choosing an older home that may need some renovations. REMAX Canada President Don Kotick says rather than giving up on home ownership, Canadians are simply making different choices about how to get there. When it comes to other trade-offs to afford a home, the survey found 41% said they would reduce discretionary spending, like travel and dining out, while 24% said they would extend their amortization period. Karen Rebo, The Canadian Press.
10: The Progressive Conservative Party of Manitoba is outlining some new pledges to voters if elected in the next provincial election. The party says it plans to establish a dedicated Crown Prosecutor unit to address property crime. New interim leader Conrad Narth says this is a major issue, citing party figures that show property crime accounts for 56% of all crimes in the province.
14: In addition to affecting families and their feeling of safety in their homes and communities, crime has a major effect on our economy. In Winnipeg, the rise of property crime has significantly increased the cost of doing business and forced many businesses to now close their doors.
10: The next provincial election is scheduled for October of next year. Global News time is 12:05. 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
10: Mainly sunny today, a northwest wind at 40, gusting to 60, and a high of 18. Tonight, clear, low of 4. Tomorrow, cloudy in the morning, clearing late in the afternoon, a high of 18. For Friday, cloudy and 17. Right now, it's 16 at 680 CJOB.
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0: I think that, you know, just all those guys playing a role, playing a part of it. We said that we've got 23 guys in this roster, and it's going to take everybody. We know what kind of happened last year with all the injuries and different scenarios that happened. So new guys to step in, especially two goalies. Obviously, that's big and gets them kind of gets their feet underneath them. And but I just like our whole group has kind of been, you know, whether it's, you know, they don't always have to be goals and assists and whatever. I just think that our group is everybody's kind of add into the mix, and that's kind of what we've been looking for.
1: Welcome into Jets at Noon. I'm Tyson Rewicki along with Jim Toth here, and we're coming to you live from the Boston Pizza Studio for gourmet pizza and pasta. 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Jim, how are we doing on this fine Wednesday afternoon here?
2: Game day Wednesday, let's go.
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2: Colorado Avalanche. What and time is it? Game time.
1: Just want to note that today's game is going to be on Amazon Prime, where if you don't have a subscription to Amazon Prime, then you're out of luck.
2: People are going out of their way to get you not to watch Jets games.
1: Exactly.
2: But you can listen to them for free.
1: I said out of luck. You're not out of luck because we got you covered with every single game, and it's free on the airwaves, 680 CJOB. Pre-game today is just after 4 o'clock, around quarter after 4, with the puck drop at 6:30. And, Jim, we got some line changes. Well, one line change in particular. Connor Shifley-Perfetti still stays the same. Isaac Rosén, Viggo Bjork, Gabe Vilardi are still together. The change that comes is that Morgan Barron, Adam Lowry are now joined by Alex Iafallo on the third line, with Brad Lambert dropping to the fourth line with Vladimir Mesnikov and Cole Koepke. It appears as if everything else will be the same as the game against Pittsburgh, besides Stuart Skinner.
2: And this is the way this game ended against Pittsburgh. Like, Iafallo went on and then did some damage, and we saw Lowry's clearly going to score 40 points this year and win me $50. It's awesome. this is interesting to me, but also not. There's no leeway this year. Nino Niederreiter is not coming back in the lineup. They won the game, and so they're going with this. Iafallo and that line worked. I was listening to the post game with Kelly Moore and John Shannon and the crew on Monday night, and like John Shannon was saying, I wouldn't be surprised if it went back to the way the game started, because, you know, the coaching bump worked and Scott O'Neill made a shift and it worked out. And I was thinking, that'll be interesting if it goes back or if it stays this way, right? It worked. It's staying this way. I mean, we sometimes overthink some things, right? I don't think Scott O'Neill's overthinking it. He really liked what he saw, and he's going to go with it. Now, he can always go back, right? But Brad Lambert's interesting, right? I don't think he's had a horrible start, but he hasn't really, you know, done much either. And I just think the leeway of whether you're Brad Lambert or whether you're a seasoned vet like Nito Niederreiter, there is no leeway this year.
1: Yeah.
2: We have all the time in the world for you, and when we put you back in, we hope you do well and everything like that. But as I've been sort of a broken record all summer, the idea that you're going to get a 12 to 15 game run and you're not performing, if something works, the coach is going to go with it. The goal is to win now and get into the playoffs.
1: Yeah, and I'm glad you mentioned that, Jim. And I just wanted to mention as well that I was really intrigued by the potential of Brad Lambert on that line with Morgan Barron and Adam Lowry.
2: So was I, yeah.
1: But after these last few games, it's just very clear that Alex Iafallo is a better counterpart to those two on that line, and just does it just helps in the board battles, especially Alex Iafallo. And it's more of a common theme on that line. It just seemed like there at times Brad Lambert was a little bit out of place out there with those two, so I don't mind the change. And hey, season's still young, he could get an opportunity. You know, maybe we see Brad Lambert go up besides Viggo Bjork and Gabe Vilardi. Isaac Rosén comes down. Like, don't just all of a sudden go, oh, Brad Lambert's done, he's back on the fourth line. No, there's still a lot of time to kind of get things sorted out here and find out exactly who works well with who.
2: Well, and some people might actually say, like, you know, give him some runway, give the young players some runway. And I disagree. The same way as some people go give the vets some runway. They did that last year. It's not the new philosophy, but it's a different philosophy, I think, of this team looking to win games. They've got points in three straight games. The idea is to keep it rolling and keep things going that's working. And I know some people in the past, it's not the past. It's not Paul Maurice. It's not, you know, Rick Bowness. It's not even Scott O'Neill, I don't think, from last year. This is a new regime where, not a new regime, this is a new era where I think there was lessons learned from last year. And that's what you would want, I would think. You don't want them to come back out and go, we believe this will function this way or that way. Like, every coach tells you, you got to evolve and you got to work. And I think that last year, and how could it not be? I'm stating the obvious, but how could it not be? But was a learning lesson for the coaching staff and the organization. Like, we feel this, we feel that. And I hearken back to 2015 or when it was, when they made it the playoffs against Anaheim. And Paul Maurice came in midseason for Claude Noel, and he was hired to finish the season and help evaluate the team in the summer. Then in the summer, he was brought back as the head coach. And that was the last time the league shifted so much. The big, Brad, bruising Anaheim Ducks knocked you out in four straight, but they rarely had the lead in that any game in that series. And it was a speed game then. And then that's when the Kyle Connors, the Nick Ehlers, that era began in a bigger fashion than what we had seen to that point and everything else. This is that year again. It was obvious that the league on a dime, one offseason, got faster. And the Jets are looking at that right now. They'll play Nino again, but you don't have to like put up points every game, but you got to contribute.
1: Well, and it does appear that Nino Niederreiter is going to be a scratch, barring anything crazy happening in the next couple of hours before puck drop here. But I wanted to play a clip that Scott O'Neill said today, just about that decision to scratch Nino Niederreiter, because I think that does kind of play into your point, Jim, into how this coaching staff is still evolving and still learning about this roster and how they can better utilize the players that are in the lineup.
0: Those are hard conversations, and it's not, as a head coach, those aren't the ones you look forward to. But at the end of the day, he's handled it professionally. And like I said, when we come out of this out of camp, there's 23 guys here, and you know, especially early on, we got 5 games in 8 nights. We had to use bodies to stay fresh, and that's kind of what it was the other night, coming off an afternoon game in Detroit, and then coming right back into Pittsburgh the next game. So, just try to be honest and up front, and you know, hopefully that they handle it professionally as well.
1: And I did wonder that a little bit with Pittsburgh, the way their lineup's constructed, and then with Colorado today, just having that speed, extra speed wherever you can in the lineup. And I wonder if that was the same kind of reasoning for why Tyrell Bauer came out of the lineup and Jack St. Ivany came in. And I didn't mention that off the top, but it does appear that Jack St. Ivany will be in once again with Mario Ferraro instead of Tyrell Bauer in this one.
2: That's interesting, right? Because I didn't love St. Ivany's game, but also it's his first game.
1: Yeah.
2: So I wonder if there's some leeway there and some coaching being done and stuff. I think the biggest thing you cannot, I think that's over-criticized by coaches, is the reasoning for everything. Well, they did this for this player, but not that player. They did this that way, they didn't do that way. Every situation is different. And lost in what every situation is for the individual player and the lineup is who you're playing. So do you think this is going to be we need a Tyrell Bauer in there and beating the wheels off people game? I don't.
1: No.
2: I think this is the kind of game where it's going to be, we need to nail our system. We need to get up and down the ice. We need to defend well. And we need to get some points, put up some points. Other games that you might want to do that with, right? You might want to look at a different fashion to which the lineup you want to bring out there and everything like that. So, but I just hear this a lot from fans. Well, when this player did that, they didn't do that. But when this player did, they did that. Every player is different. Every situation is different. And every lineup's different for who you're facing and what they see of it. So, I don't mind this lineup, and I'm not going to criticize it. I think the team has got off to a really good start. I would even venture to say I think the start, albeit against Boston, Detroit, and Pittsburgh, has surprised a little bit of people.
1: Can I pose a question to you, if I may, Jim?
2: You may.
1: Thank you.
2: First of all, may I pose one to you?
1: Of course.
2: Who did that to your hair?
1: Yay, we're too far into the show. That's preamble.
2: Save it for tomorrow.
1: We're in the meat
2: and potatoes. On a non-game day, we'll get into self-care. Is really not self-care at all.
1: I think it is, but... Okay. I wanted to ask you, though, so far through these first couple of games, the Jets have done a pretty good job at keeping stuff to the outside. They have given up a fair amount of shots in these last couple of games here, and some of the goals that have come for the opposing teams have been, again, around the net, in front of the net. We all know what happened the last time these two teams played in the playoffs and how Colorado just pumped them and just took advantage of those high slot tips in front, just getting really high-quality looks. So for a team like Colorado, who's humming so far, they got 14 goals through two games, how do you prevent those two, or not two, but all those star players from attacking the middle of the ice so well, and how the Jets have struggled to defend against that over the last few years?
2: Well, I hearken back to that Buffalo game last year where Scott O'Neill was about as fuming as you can get post game. And he said, we just spent all morning defending the rush and not giving up the rush. We then gave up 9 rush chances and got 4 goals scored on us off the rush. So again, the question was precisely.
1: So how are the Jets, after they've kind of given up a little bit more shots than you probably would have liked, how do you prevent the Colorado Avalanche from getting to the spots on the ice that they've had success in the past?
2: Well, lost in that 5-game playoff series where the Avalanche just pumped them, and a lot of it came on the power play, right? Like a lot of that, what I remember from that series is I remember Scheifele-Connor line was on par with a little bit better than the MacKinnon line through the first 3 games. Or four games. And then game 5 is when MacKinnon's line took over in that 5th and deciding game. What I also remember is, although there was opportunities for Colorado, they didn't really get going or start pounding the Jets until the power play took over. And I said this at the time, maybe it's a poor reference, but I'll try it again, is that power play for Colorado that year and that playoff series was like crack. The minute they got on it, whether they scored on it or not, the next 5 to 6 minutes after was just all Avalanche, all over you all the time. As soon as they got that man advantage and their speed going. But up until that point, like the Jets in the first period would play well. The first period and into the second, they'd play well. Then they'd take 2 penalties and then boom, boom, boom. It would just hammer them. I think you have to keep them to the outside and you have to stay in your lanes and you have to defend well, like as a unit. As a unit is how you defend Colorado. It's not one guy or this or that. And then if you defend well, you can, but you cannot give them rush chances. And that was the other thing that killed them in that first game in that series. I remember that clear as day. They played well for the first half of the game. And then it was just rush chance after rush chance turnover. I remember Nikushkin coming in on a partial breakaway from center and scoring. It's tough, right? Like, this is a good team. We're going to talk to Connor McGahee about the Avs at the bottom of the hour, but I'm going to ask about Parker Kelly. He's a fourth liner who's more than a point per game player right now. And that's the depth of this Colorado team.
1: Yeah, the one that I'm going to be looking out for is that this is what Nathan MacKinnon, Marty Nikash, and Cale Makar occasionally, like once the cycle gets going and Makar is moving all around the offensive zone, what they do really well is they bring that high man up on the offensive pressure.
2: Yes.
1: Where you've seen Nathan MacKinnon wheel around the boards, come up to the blue line and attack from the middle of the ice. And there's too many times in that series in particular where the Jets defenders would sag off once MacKinnon started to attack the middle of the ice. And you can't do that there. I mean, you're just creating traffic in front. You're making it harder for your goalies and you're giving 3 of the best players in the NHL all the time in the world to pick a spot. Yeah. So I think that pressure there in the defensive zone, while without getting overly aggressive, there's a fine line there just because those guys are so talented. And if you are over aggressive, it's going to leave openings for them to dish it off.
2: And if there's one thing, and I said this a bit yesterday, that's impressed me over the first 3 games is even when Detroit was coming on in the third, even when Pittsburgh wanted to press, there wasn't a lot of panic in their game. Like last year, I would see some panic, right? And this is a team historically, not the previous 2 years, but I could see some third periods where you struggled to hang on for extended periods of time. I didn't see that this time. Like there wasn't a lot of panic, even when Detroit or Pittsburgh were circling and cycling and everything else. Like they got back to their positions. That's the key tonight, in my opinion. They have to sort of defend well, not panic, not let the speed of them. You're going to get beat tonight, right? And somebody's going to cycle the puck Colorado.
1: For sure.
2: It's how you sort of stay in your lane, and hopefully your goaltender can help you out. But even when they would cycle against Detroit in the third, and even Pittsburgh. And they would get back. And once they got the puck, there wasn't like a dump and chasing and ice and all that. There was calm, cool collectiveness. This looks to me, through 3 games, like a confident team that believes in themselves, the Jets. I think they know what they are. I think they know how they have to play. And so far, I haven't seen any panic. That might change tonight when those guys are circling, if you know what I mean.
1: Yeah, oh yeah.
2: If they get 2 and it's all of a sudden bam, bam, and all of a sudden then you're like, it might change. But I like the fact that the Jets, no matter what the scenario so far this year, didn't look like they were panicking. Even the Boston game when they gave up the late lead, they go into overtime and were all over Boston. So it seems like an older, confident team, which they should be. This core should know how to play the game.
1: Yeah. Now they got the big boys, though. No offense to the Penguins, Red Wings, and Bruins, but you got the Avalanche tonight, the Ducks next game, and then the Wild after that on this 3-game homestand here. So you're going to find exactly where this team stands when it comes into comparison with some of those top teams. But let us know what you think ahead of the game tonight, 204-780-6868. We're going to take a quick break, and we'll be right back with more Jets at Noon right after this.
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2: They are hurt. Like Scott O'Neill said, it's a close-knit group. And I think they're more close-knit than other teams. They are hurt. Damage has been done. As Steve Buscemi said in Fargo, blood has been shed, Jerry. And I don't think they can walk this back.
1: It's true.
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1: Good afternoon, I'm Tyson Rewicki. The Edmonton Oilers have acquired forward Philip Hollander from the Penguins in exchange for defenseman Spencer Stastny. Hollander has 3 points in three games while the Oilers are struggling with injuries up front. Former world number one golfer John Rahm has decided to cut ties with LIV Golf. Odell Beckham Jr. has signed with the Minnesota Vikings and has been put on the club's practice roster while Justin Jefferson deals with an ankle sprain. It's 12:26.
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1: 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Jim wanted to talk to you about, we'll talk about Scott O'Neill's comments about Nino Niederreiter, sure, and having those difficult conversations with some of the veteran players. But we got an announcement today. The Jets unveiled, however you want to say it, whatever way's right, I don't know.
2: Unveiled.
1: But
2: although I like veal.
1: They're going to have their white jerseys. The white Heritage Classic jerseys from before will be the jerseys this time. Only difference is that the crest and the numbers will have felt, and they'll have a different patch this time as well.
2: So is this because Montreal's going to wear the red, I would presume, right? They want Montreal and the Heritage red. And then
1: they're going, I think that they're trying to get like the same kind of fabric, I guess, from way back in the day. I think that's kind of the angle that they're going down. But I'd like to see a new jersey.
2: Put a little velour on there. That's Heritage. Yeah. No one wears velour anymore, except for my father.
1: Oh, and we've only seen, I'm still going to beat the drum that I want to see the Team Mussolini jerseys come back. Ooh. I really do. And they've
2: got to be waiting on that, right? They got to be sitting on it for...
1: Well, when they did their reverse retro, they kind of used them, right? Like, they used the logo and everything, but it was just, like, the mostly white jersey with the light blue
2: what
1: striping.
2: What color are the pants?
1: Don't see the pants here.
2: People love the red pants.
1: The red pants are
2: sweet. I hear
1: sweet.
2: That all the time.
1: Red pants are red pants. Ideal. You have to.
2: It was like when Ross wore leather pants. When the red pants came out, they're like, the Jets got red pants! The Jets are wearing red pants again!
1: Bring back the
2: Greg Macklin loves the red pants.
1: I want the Cooperalls back.
2: Cooperalls.
1: I want to see the Cooperalls back ASAP.
2: That's too much.
1: But we'll
2: You've
1: be joined
2: too far.
1: We'll be joined by Connor McGahey from Altitude Sports to take a look at the perspective from the Avalanche side right after the 12:30 news right here on 680 CJOB.

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6: Global News at 12:30. I'm Jeff Braun. The Liberal government says it will table legislation in the fall to indefinitely exclude people who solely suffer from mental illness from medical assistance in dying. The federal government also says legislation will decriminalize advance requests for people who are diagnosed with a serious illness who may lose the capacity to consent to MAID in the future. However, it says the provinces will decide whether to provide advance requests. Justice Minister Sean Fraser says a lack of consensus on whether mental illness is irremediable and concern around the lack of access to mental health supports contributed to the legislation. One community group is looking out for both businesses and people who are struggling on the streets in Winnipeg. Michael Paillet owns Cobra Collectibles and started Sergeant

0: Attacked by Hamas on Israel, Carney insists the government has taken steps to protect the Jewish community and all Canadians. He says those measures include the passage of Bill C-9, the Combating Hate Act, and an additional $75 million for protection on top of police security. Winnipeg police, meantime, say out of an abundance of caution today, they are increasing their presence at synagogues, gathering spaces, and other places of worship. Global News Time is 12:32. 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
0: Mainly sunny today. A northwest wind at 40, gusting to 60 and a high of 18. Tonight clear, a low of 4. Tomorrow cloudy in the morning, clearing late in the afternoon, and a high of 18. For Friday, cloudy and 17. Right now it's 16 at 680 CJOB, and now back to Jets at Noon.
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3: 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Got a couple of good texts already. 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It's a good one. I read that one to you, Jim, in the last
0: yes.
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3: Absolutely. Well, another one of the best calls in the game. Joining us now from Altitude Sports, Connor McGahey. Connor, thanks so much for taking the time today.
5: Hey, fellas, I just try and be Paul Edmonds as much as I can. You know, that's what I try and do.
4: Connor, we all do that. Let's be honest. We all do that. Let's be honest.
3: Paul told me that my first day. He's like, just be like me and it'll all work out for you, kid.
4: No, here's $5. Give me a sandwich.
5: Not surprise anybody.
4: Good to have you back, my friend. How you been? How's the season started for the Avalanche?
5: Pretty darn good.
4: A lot of goals.
5: Goals galore. The Avalanche have scored more goals than the Broncos have first half points through four weeks in the National Football League. So things are good in Avalanche land right now. And a weird schedule because they started on Wednesday versus the Kings. 2 days off at home versus the Blues. Another 3 days off and then another Wednesday versus the Jets. And then we're in Calgary tomorrow night. So a little bit of a slow start schedule-wise, but... when they're on the ice, they've been gelling pretty well.
4: I wanted to ask you about the depth and specifically Parker Kelly. We all knew there was a cap crunch a little bit and the Avs moved on from some players in the offseason, but not him. And now he's more than a point per game player. I know it's only a couple games into the season, but I've always liked him. And I've always felt that if he's given the opportunity, he could produce a little bit more. He's really coming along, especially out of the gate this year.
5: Without a doubt. I mean, 21 goals last year.
4: Yeah.
5: After coming over from Ottawa, they signed him to a decent extension that he's ecstatic about. Front offices, coaching staff, his fans are. I don't think there's a more likable guy in the room amongst the fan base than Parker Kelly. So he's got multiple points in the first two games. First time in his career that that's happened. For reference, in his first 257 NHL games, he had a total of 25 goals, now 22 in his last 84 games. So he's been able to find that. And by the way, playing bottom 6 minutes.
4: Yeah.
5: Usually on the fourth line, you know, so it's not quite an Arturi Lehkonen shooting percentage right now. 3 goals on 5 shots for the Avs, but it's close, right? So To have 4 points through two games.

0: you know, building on what he had last year is tremendous. I mean, he makes the most of his ice time. He's out there to kill penalties and probably one of Jared Bednar's most reliable players overall.
1: And Connor, it's still really early in this season, but the Avs have gotten off to a good start. And last year they had a really, really good start in the first half of the season. Can you attribute that to anything? Whether it just be the veterans in this lineup or the leadership group, just getting the players ready to go from the get-go?
0: I think that's it because, you know, you have the second longest tenured coach in the NHL and Jared Bednar right behind John Cooper. Bednar has been behind the bench since 2016, 4-year extension signed last week. So that will continue. And like he said this morning, this is an older group, a veteran group. And everyone knows how to conduct their business, especially with a shorter training camp, which everybody loves. Everyone rooting to get it down to 2 preseason games, maybe in the next couple of years. But I think that's exactly right. You hit the nail on the head with an older group that doesn't need a ton of telling what to do. So the coaches can spend more time with a TJ Hughes, for example. And they can focus on getting healthy, staying healthy. I just think that this group of players, if you go all the way back to, say, 2019, has really, there's been maybe one season where the start has been slow. But for the most part, October, the Avs just shoot right out of the gate. And that's because everyone comes prepared in, you know, late July, pretty much, for a season that starts in early October.
2: Everybody in Winnipeg still blames Nathan MacKinnon for this Connor Hellebuck situation. He's the most hated man for not burying that goal at the Olympics, and maybe none of this happens. Does he see it that way, Connor? And what do you expect from him this year, just given that there's no player I've seen from a distance that would have the season end the way it ended last year and not be driven to get it done this year than him?
0: I mean, this is no offense to my fellow American Connor Hellebuck, but I don't think that Nathan MacKinnon thinks 1 second about Hellebuck.
2: That'll just offend Jets fans even more. He should be thinking about it daily.
0: Excuse us 1 second, you know, for not thinking about the Jets night and day. We're very sorry. he's just mad at himself for not putting that in the empty net and getting Canada where they probably should have gone. If MacKinnon hadn't played like a man possessed before, he is now. I mean, opening night, I think Brant Clark learned the hard way that, if you mess with the bowl, you're going to get the horns. And that's exactly what he got. You don't, out of respect and reputation, there's not a ton of guys who will try and get under the skin of Nathan MacKinnon for a myriad of reasons. Clark thought that he could get away with that, and he thought wrong and paid the price because MacKinnon will chuck. Coaches don't love it when he does that, but he can fight. He told TNT on opening night that he was practicing some Muay Thai in the off season, just in case such a situation arose. And you could see that he squared up Brant Clark, and you could see the panic in Clark's eyes when he said, "Oh, I actually have to do this, and I've made a horrible mistake." but MacKinnon, the fight aside, he throws a hit on the power play on Drew Doughty behind the net, a legal one, but it was one that Doughty wasn't expecting. And I think that hurt Doughty a little bit, and he wasn't the same for the rest of the game. But MacKinnon playing with power and fire, and his first Rocket Richard last year, still has not won the Art Ross. And for him, every year is just a building block to get better into the next season. And he's one of those players that I think plays better angry. He's a hockey Hulk, and most people don't like him when he's angry, but that's, I think, when he's at his best. And we've definitely seen that, again, probably for about 74 different reasons through the first 2 games of the season.
1: Will Mackenzie Blackwood be getting the start net tonight?
0: He will, yeah. So 3rd straight start for Blackwood. Opening night, yeah, you see that he gave up 4-2 shorthanded goals against the Kings. But he also stopped 3 breakaways in that game. Only the 1 goal allowed versus the St. Louis Blues. And Jared Bednar said this morning, he goes, "I haven't seen a bad day out of Mackenzie Blackwood yet, whether it's practice or training camp or or game days. So he'll get the third straight start. Scott Wedgwood will go tomorrow night in Calgary for his 200th NHL appearance.
1: I'm just wondering, is it going to be more of a split this year? Because we saw Scott Wedgwood have the fantastic season last year, but Blackwood getting these first three games, albeit there being the back-to-back today and tomorrow. Do you suspect this to be a close to a 50-50 split, or could Blackwood maybe start to take the reins as the season goes on?
0: I think Blackwood is intended to be the starter for a number of reasons. You know, they acquire him from San Jose, you know, basically do five by five on the contract for him. So he's intended to be the starter. Last year, he did not start healthy. Wedgwood was the starting goaltender out of necessity, but he went on to lead the NHL goals against average and save percentage as the tandem did win the Jennings Trophy last year. So they both, to me, are number ones, but I think the idea is to really, truly make Mackenzie Blackwood the starting goaltender in Colorado.
2: We'll leave it with this, and we appreciate your time as always, Connor. Always a great having you on the show. But any truth to the rumor that the Avalanche maybe would be interested in Connor Hellebuyck when the summer was happening? Because that was a story, well, not a story, but it was kind of rumored around these parts at one of the teams. And I preference that by saying I don't know a lot of teams that wouldn't be interested in Connor Hellebuyck.
0: That's what I was going to say, like, sure, yeah. I mean, please. You know, also because, you know, a proud American. No, but honestly, I joke that I'm the last to know everything. Like, I find out breaking news and trades like everybody else, and that's looking on X or Twitter, right? So I don't know what the thought process is there. I know that Blackwood has signed, you know, a decent amount of term. Wedgwood got extended just 1 year this year. Ilya Nabokov is really the first goaltending prospect that has potential that the Avalanche have had in a number of years. I would say probably if you go all the way back to David Abisher, if you remember him taking over for Patrick Wall once upon a time. So goaltending prospects has not exactly been the Avalanche's strength. Nabokov is supposed to be that guy in Burgundy and Blue in a couple of years, I think. He's the starting net minor for the Eagles in the American Hockey League now. So I just don't know, with all the transactions that the Avalanche have made, A, if they need to do that, and two, if they have the required assets to send back. You know, first-round pick for Kadri, first-round pick for Brock Nelson. We're not exactly swimming in assets at the moment, so even if they wanted to, I'm not sure they would be able to.
2: Yeah.
1: Connor, really appreciate you taking the time to join us, too. Have a great call tonight.
0: No promises, probably won't, but nice talk.
1: Hey, humble as always.
2: One of the best. Yeah, thanks, Connor. Always best. Appreciate it. I'll say this. Enjoy Winnipeg and then enjoy Calgary.
0: I will do both of those things. God bless.
1: That's Connor McGahey, play-by-play guy for Altitude Sports, voice of the Avalanche, and all around just great guy. And how about a David Abisher pull? St. John's Ice Caps legend.
2: Blast from the past, David Abisher. That's a classic name. I love that. Yeah.
1: In training camp for the inaugural Jets season as well.
2: Yeah. I don't like asking about rumors all the time, but I do like asking Connor McGahey about him because he always puts him in preference with, like, who wouldn't be, right? Like,
1: yeah.
2: I mean, it doesn't work. The assets aren't there, all that kind of stuff. But it does get back to, he mentioned Kadri, first-round pick, Brock Nelson, first-round pick. Hard to believe that Connor Hellebuyck's not going to garner you a first-round pick.
1: Oh, at
2: right?
1: least.
2: Like, 37-year-old Nazem Kadri at the deadline got you one. I think that that's part of the package that's coming back.
1: Or an asset on par with a first-round pick.
2: Well, and that's why I go back to the Buffalo that didn't work out in the summer, is you don't get to move down four spots in the draft pick and in the draft and get Connor Hellebuyck. That's not how it works. You give up the fourth-rounder and some player or two or three, and then you get Connor Hellebuyck. You don't move down four spots and get him. That's... In my opinion, that's one of the most ridiculous things I heard all summer.
1: Yeah.
2: And we'll give you the fourth, you give us the eighth, and we'll work out the players. No, Nazem Kadri got a first-round pick at 37 years old.
1: You're not moving up four spots.
2: No. Like, it's like we get your first-round pick, and then we'll continue the conversation.
1: We'll read some text when we come back right here on 680 CJB. We'll be right back with more Jets at Noon.

0: Jets at noon on 680 CJOB.
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2: They are hurt. Like Scott O'Neill said, it's a close-knit group. And I think they're more close-knit than other teams. They are hurt. Damage has been done. As Steve Buscemi said in Fargo, blood has been shed, Jerry. And I don't think they can walk this back.
3: It's true.
1: Jets at noon. 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
1: 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Today, mainly sunny with a northwest wind at 40 gusting to 60 with a high of 18. Tonight, clear, northwest wind at 40 gusting to 60 with a low of 4. Tomorrow, cloudy in the morning, clearing late in the afternoon with a high of 18. And Friday, cloudy and a high of 17. Right now, it's 16 at 680 CJOB.
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1: Welcome back to Jets at Noon. And before we get to some of your texts, I want to remind you to call the Jets at Noon hockey hotline at 204-780-6800.
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3: Actually, one of our listeners sent me an email yesterday, and I forgot to check that out.
1: About that or
3: yeah, about
1: something
3: what
1: else?
3: That's from. Because Cam and I can never figure it out. 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
1: We had a lot.
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1: Okay.
3: Yeah.
1: I will definitely do that.
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3: Bryce.
1: Text. You win a VIP car wash from our good friends over at Wash Method. Bryce says, am I the only one who'd rather see a checking line for that fourth line? Even Ford Koepke Lambert had some success last year. Jim, what do you think about that? Because right now, as it stands, Cole Koepke, Vlad Namestnikov, and Brad Lambert on that fourth line. Do you want to see them go a more traditional route?
3: I don't know. They're in tough against Parker Kelly tonight. Like, if that's the matchup, fourth line. And I think Parker Kelly will play up a little bit, so it might not be the matchup. But, no, I would like to see some scoring on that. I have all the time in the world for Cole Koepke. I think he's full of speed. He does what he's asked. The offense he chips in isn't much, but it's I think, more than you would expect. I think he's a really good player for this system, and he defends well. Namestnikov, I think, has had one really good game, one really bad game. I didn't mind him against Pittsburgh then, but I think they have to get something done tonight. I think that, you know, I don't mind the Brad Lambert down there because maybe he's the guy that creates something or finishes something that gets. You're going to need secondary scoring tonight. And maybe if Mark Scheifele could chip in something, that would be nice too.
1: Yeah.
3: I'm kidding.
1: Need to see that pace get up there. But
3: maybe put him on the fourth line. Maybe let him crush down there. Just 8 points on the fourth line for Mark Scheifele.
1: I want to read this text from Dick because it actually made me laugh out loud. But Dick says, I was looking forward to Muay Thai McKinnon versus ambidextrous fist Bauer. and then he follows up by saying, actually, no, I don't. I don't want Nate McKinnon to be out for 3 months. It's like, no, that's fair. That's a little bit out of McKinnon's weight class, even if he is training Muay Thai right now.
3: Yeah. No, I think there's something to be said, honestly, about the idea that, you know, there's no one on the planet that didn't think the Colorado Avalanche wasn't going to win the Stanley Cup last year. And then the way they got handled by Vegas, like, you know, everybody that would bother them. Look at the Jets, how they're playing. Like, last season bothered them, right? But McKinnon is a different level, right? Like, I think he would take, and it looks like he's taken it, like, to the next level. Like, he's like, I'm not doing that again. And he's also a guy that lost to Vegas twice in the second round before they won the Stanley Cup. Like, he knows how to do this, right? And I remember those press conferences when they were getting knocked out in the second round. And he was, like, swearing in them and stuff like that. Like, it just looks like it's burning. So they're going to have their hands full tonight. But what a game. Like, I think this is a great, you know, they had their nice start to the season. I think this is a great way for the next three games. It's a horrific month schedule-wise for any team, but it's the Jets that have this. But I think it's also a good test. I like what I've seen so far. I like their style. I like there's no panic. I like the depth so far, but this is a different level, and we're going to find out Colorado, Anaheim, Minnesota. They can get 4, 5, maybe 6 points this week, then you know, you got something. It starts tonight against the Avalanche. We all know how these two teams feel about each other. It's going to be a great one right here on 680 CJOB.
1: Yeah, it's going to be a hell of a game. It's going to be a hell of a stretch for the Jets. But, like Jim, you mentioned it, you can catch the game right here on CJOB. No subscriptions, no any other added details. You just turn on the radio and CJOB's right there for you. With pregame, postgame, best team,
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2: He said it.
3: I'll say this. You should too, listeners.
2: He said it. Jim Tobe will take it all the way to 2 o'clock. Special thanks to Jeff Forte and Dev Oza for making this show go.
3: Thanks, Dev.
2: And we'll be back same time tomorrow. 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
1: "Alexa, play me the news."
0: It's that easy.
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12: Good afternoon, I'm Ross Levitan. The Liberal government says it will table legislation in the fall to indefinitely exclude people who solely suffer from mental illness from medical assistance in dying. Justice Minister Sean Fraser says the legislation will address terminology around the issue of mental disorders as opposed to mental illness.
13: We have some concern that could be an interpreted way that would close off access to people who suffer from serious degenerative neurological disorders who have access to medical assistance in dying today, who may be denied access if we make the proposed change.
12: The government initially put a temporary exclusion in place for people who suffer solely from a mental illness back in 2021. A business leader is trying to make a difference in his neighborhood. Michael Paye is the executive director for Sargent Business Community, owns Cobra Collectibles, and started Sargent Street Watch 6 months ago. He says the goal is to help businesses and people on the streets.
14: Some businesses, there's a large crowd of people outside their business, whether they're doing drugs or just hanging out. I'll go up to them, talk to them. Hey, guys, you might move in. It affects the business. 95% of the time, that'd be no problem to move. If somebody's in crisis, like overdosing, I do administer Narcan. I have done it now probably about 85 times in 6 months.
12: Paye says he had 7 other volunteers, but they all quit because they couldn't handle what they were seeing on the streets. cost and destination are influencing how and where Canadians are traveling in the fall. Polling firm Léger did a survey, and among those planning a leisure trip, 61% will stay within Canada. With colder weather on the way, interest in Mexico has gone up to 9%, and other international destinations have also increased to 23%. 60% say they still won't go to the U.S., and even if there was a trade deal, 43% say they wouldn't change their plans. 31% of respondents say they're looking for deals or are picking closer destinations to save money. Heebie Jeebies is ready to welcome you for a scare. The haunted attraction will open for a ninth season tomorrow with five mazes to explore, plus carnival games, food trucks, and more. Owner Tim Muse says they made some major changes, including a brand new maze.
15: We got one new maze this year. We got rid of the Hollows, which was like a sort of an outdoor kind of corn maze thing, and brought in a new one called Legends of Horror. So you're going to find Michael Myers in there, Jason, Freddy, Leatherface, Annabelle. They're all in there. There's 13 of them in total, so it's 14 rooms long, and it's our second biggest maze that we've ever built, so there's a lot packed in there.
12: Muse says the attraction is meant for kids 13 years and older, and people typically spend 2 to 4 hours at the site. Heebie-jeebies tickets are available exclusively online. You can find the attraction on LaSalle Road, just south of McGilvery. Global News Time is 103, news on the hour, on the half, and when it breaks, 680 CJOB.

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3: Today's weather in Winnipeg features sunny skies, becoming a mix of sun and clouds this afternoon, a high of 18 degrees, clearing later this evening, a low of 4 overnight. Tomorrow, increasing cloudiness early in the morning and a high of 18, then cloudy periods and a low of 6. Friday, cloudy and a high of 17. Saturday, sunny and a high of 22. Right now, it's 17 degrees outside 680 CJOB.
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4: 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And everything's good. Everything's fine. But appreciate her stepping in and carrying you through the Jim Toth Show yesterday. 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We got a jam-packed show for you here on this Wednesday. And, of course, it's heading into tonight's game, a huge Central Division battle. Pre-game show just after 4:13 after Live at 5 with Richard Kluche. Kelly Moore and the crew will carry you right till puck drop at 6:30 with the pregame when Paul Edmonds and Mitchell Clinton will call the Colorado Avalanche in town for a huge Central Division battle with your Winnipeg Jets. Dom from Jets at Noon texted 780-6868 and added, amazing that the team is 2-0-1 and our top two centers don't have a point. Very good point. Scheifele and Bjork have both looked good, but they haven't registered a point yet. We'll see what they can get done tonight. And we got the game for you right here on 680 CJOB. Why are we so angry? I've been meaning to do this for a while since last week. I've had this segment on. I'm going to do it in the next segment. I want to talk to you about what angers you, and especially things that shouldn't bother you or don't seem to affect you directly. We'll get into that in the next segment. Anti-Semitism is on the rise in Canada. We're going to talk to Rich Robertson about that and see where we're at with that in our society. And then we have a listener who's calling in about the parking prices rise at HSC. So we'll have her on the show at 1:45. We also got a Jets report with Paul Edmonds to get to. But we begin with this. Manitoba Hydro used to let employees work from home on Wednesdays. They now have to go back on Wednesdays. And I wanted to have this discussion because Ben Mulrooney did this on a segment a couple of months ago, where he basically on his show had listeners from across Canada call in and sort of say why they shouldn't have to go back to work. I've done a little research on this. I've looked into it. I see both avenues of it. I see how a downtown needs to survive and needs tax revenue and needs businesses to have people work downtown and get all the revenue coming in from whether it's a coffee or lunch or what have you, parking, everything like that. I understand that. I also understand in this day and age of mental health awareness and getting the most out of employees and having that work-life balance being more important than ever, and I really believe in that, why working, you know, at home 1 or 2 days a week isn't that bad. So we bring in our from the Director of Permanent Placement Services at Robert Half, Cal Youngworth, who's going to discuss this with us. Cal, thanks for doing this. How are you today?
5: I'm doing great, Jim. How are you today?
4: I'm doing great. And I don't want to say I love this topic because I know it's very, very personal to some people and it's very triggering to some people. But I love the topic in the fashion of any topic. I can see both sides of this. Where are we in today's society about work-life balance and the potential of working 1 to 2 days from home compared to being at the office 5 days a week?
5: Yeah, I would say the evolution of how and where we work continues to go back into the office. And we're seeing a little bit of a push and pull, which probably isn't a surprise, and that organizations are definitely asking their employees to be in the office more regularly, more often, 100% of the time. And then individuals, you know, we still place a high value on hopefully working from home sometimes if, again, your role or your profession allows it. We did a little bit of research recently, and of the general professional job postings or postings for roles out there at large, about 84% of roles are now fully on site 5 days a week. So that'll give you a little bit of idea of kind of where we are in that evolution.
4: So 85%, just to be clear?
5: Correct. Yeah, you bet.
4: Yeah. So this is almost back to normal, right? To what it was prior to the pandemic. And I think a lot of people rely, Cal, on the pandemic and how we shifted and sort of started this conversation. But I've also read some articles that was kind of stating prior to the COVID pandemic that the way we work and the way we balance life wasn't really functioning to the utmost optimal way prior to then. Like we never look at it because it's just our routine, right? And so I'm wondering about, you know, that 85% and where it's at and how people are feeling about it. What else did your research find?
5: Yeah, well, number one, a lot of people aren't feeling great about it, which won't be a surprise. But there's kind of a new word that we use in terms of individuals that are looking for, and that's just the word flexibility, which means different things to everybody. And it's not a one-size-fits-all component, because we've talked to people that actually prefer to be in the office. Some people, you know, they adjusted work from home for a certain part of the last few years. And some people actually are craving a work life or differentiation between work and life. And for them, going into the office is better. But others, you know, still want to have a little bit of optionality. But flexibility, where that's coming in is organizations that are even asking their folks to come back in 5 days a week, but they're allowing flexible start times or flexible end times, or maybe you drive home a little bit earlier, miss rush hour, and finish your day at home, you know, something that we would call window work. So it's not a either or necessarily, and it's about people just asking for, I think, something that's fairly reasonable, is allowing them to kind of craft their life a little bit around work, but obviously you still need to deliver the results for your employer.
4: Yeah. And I don't, to our listeners, I would love for you to weigh in on this 780-6868 on our text line, but I don't want to hear the debate. Obviously when you work from home, there's going to be some people who take advantage. I don't want to talk about that because I think the majority don't. I also don't want to talk about the idea that, well, people will get away with things. Let's in general terms speak that most people, you know, I think it's always a majority that adhere to the rules, get their work done and do it productively. Cal, I wanted to ask about the mental health aspect because I believe heavily in mental health and I'm with you. Like I'm one of those people that I know more people that couldn't go into work during the pandemic that desperately needed to and needed that sort of mental health of being around people, talking to people and everything like that. I also understand the mental health balance of people who have to stay home 1 or 2 days a week and they get that different perspective. They maybe get their kids to and from school on that one day and that really matters to them and that kind of mental health aspect of it. Any of your research weigh into those kinds of things where, you know, isolation isn't good and being around people is good, but also we understand the balance of work life that it can't be all work 5 days a week anymore.
5: Yeah, you bet. I would say we don't have direct numbers on that other than there's a lot of people that will bypass potentially a higher paying role for one that gives them that work-life balance. So there's a trade-off that people are willing to take. You know, another theme that we hear directly from the individuals and quite frankly, the organizations that we work and support with is that there's more coming at individuals than ever before. I think part of that is tied to technology. There's a lot of change in our world. And I think organizations understand that they are asking a lot of people. There's a lot on everybody's plate. So I think there is a recognition of, okay, in order for you to kind of thrive and hopefully survive, you know, but thrive above that, yeah, we're okay if you work a day from home, or we're okay if you leave early to concentrate on something that needs, you know, that is more life dependent, right? You know, or, you know, your personal life is what I mean by that. So I think there is a trade-off and for the most part, it feels like there's respect on both sides.
4: I love that you said that, Cal. I'll leave it with this as my last question for you, but I love that you use the words thrive and survive. Are companies trying to get their employees to thrive more than ever, or are they just trying to survive and get stuff done and make money? Like, Do companies care that their employees want to thrive? Because I think that plays into whatever you decide, whether it is 5 days a week or whether it's not. What is the best for individual companies to get their employees to thrive, not just survive? What have you learned about that?
5: Well, put it this way. If you want to be an employer of choice, you need to help your people thrive. Unfortunately, not all organizations view it that way. Some are very bottom line driven, and I guess that's okay for them. But where that becomes a bit of a problem is when it comes to retaining your staff, when it comes to recruiting new staff, you start to develop a reputation in the local marketplace. And if you're an organization that demands a lot without giving much to your people, you're not going to be, you know, highly valued. But if you're an organization on the other side where you treat your people well and you help get the best out of them and help them kind of be the best version of themselves, then guess what? You're an employer of choice and you've got a bigger pool of talent to choose from.
4: Cal, this has been really informative and insightful. I really appreciate you being part of the conversation. Thanks for doing it.
5: You bet. Thanks for having me.
4: Cal Youngworth is the Director of Permanent Placement Services at Robert Half. So I got a great text here, and great means I want to address this. This is what I'm talking about when I said, like, of course some people are taking advantage of this, but I don't think it's the majority. I think in general, people work hard. They need, want a work-life balance, and they do it. But this text says it. I also bet that employees that want to work remote are the same type of employees who couldn't show up for a full week or 2 full weeks without making an excuse for an appointment or the dog ran out, I'm not feeling well, got to use a sick day, I'm stressed, on and on and on, and got it out of control. But I bet you those are the majority of the people that are remote work. They are the lazy ones. I want to push back on this because I've done some research on this and I've talked to a few people. They're not the lazy ones. They're the ones who 1 or 2 days a week get to drive their kids to and from school, and that car ride means the most to them. They're the ones who don't get home on time to have dinner with their child. So that time during the week is really, really important to them, and it's good for their mental health. Those are the times that they get to make the meal because they're not home after six and their kids come home and they're like, I made your favorite meal. Here you go. It's not the lazy ones. The people that work from home and have the balance that I've done, and it's not scientific. It's not like the people at Robert Half. It's just the people I've talked to is it's provided them with an enormous mental health balance of not being feeling absent, of not, you know, not contributing to other things other than work for the majority of the work week, and having that sort of wherewithal to know that I feel better about myself being a parent or living at home, being able to do things 1 to 2 days a week that I would not be able to do, or to spend an extra little bit of time with my kids while both parents are working that I wouldn't get until the weekend or on the weeknight. So there's that argument that I wholeheartedly believe in, and I've seen it firsthand. The other part of this debate, though, is we need people downtown. We need taxes. We need people working, right? I'm kind of torn on this issue, but let me know how you feel. 780-6868. I don't think people should work at home 5 days a week anymore if they don't have to. I think our buildings downtown need people in them. I think people need to be buying stuff, you know, doing what the economy does to keep the downtown efficient and thriving. I do believe in that. But I can also see a true balance of, does it have to be 5 days a week? Can you not provide some parents with some more leeway to have 1 or 2 days a week where they get all their work done and they're thriving, mental health and life balance? I think this is such an interesting topic because I can see both sides of it. And I kind of wonder why there isn't more of a balance of 4 days a week, 3 days a week, stuff like that. Let me know what you think. 780-6868. I have another rant to go on about why we are so angry. Maybe this topic makes you angry. We'll continue to go here on a Wednesday on 680 CJOB.

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1: 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We work for Winnipeg.
0: After three straight games versus our out-of-conference opponents, the Winnipeg Jets get their first crack at a divisional rival.
2: And they'll start with perhaps their toughest assignment in the Central Division when they host Nate McKinnon and the Colorado Avalanche to kick off a three-game homestand. Hi, everybody. This is Paul Edmonds. And this afternoon, be sure to join Kelly Moore in the panel for the pregame show following the 4 o'clock news. Then it's showtime from downtown Winnipeg when Mitchell Clinton and I bring you the play-by-play just after 6:30.
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11: 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Today, mainly sunny, northwest wind 40, gusting to 60 kilometers an hour, a high of 18. Tonight, clear, northwest wind at 40, gusting to 60 kilometers an hour, low of 4. Tomorrow, cloudy in the morning, clearing late in the afternoon, high of 18. Friday, cloudy, high of 17. Right now, it's 16 at 680 CJOB.
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11: So we're going to open the phone lines here at 780-6868 and take some calls on this work-life balance and if you should be working 5 days a week, because the text line is absolutely full with this. I'm getting a little bit of pushback on that. The one thing I want to say is people say, well, good for them, the people that can do it. What about the rest of us? I'm sorry, this isn't progressive thinking. Whatever you do for work, do you think every other company and every other work there is out there has to do it the same way that you do? I don't. I've done this show from home, and two of my bosses over this 5 years I've been doing this have said it's way better at home. You sound better, more clear, more focused. And I'll say because, well, I have an extra hour and a half to prepare for the show because I'm not traveling anywhere, doing anything or else. There's nobody around to get into side discussions with or things like that. But I want to come to work. I need to be at work. I'm a person that I don't feel comfortable doing this show at home. I've done many shows at home. I guest on other people's programs to talk hockey or whatever it is from home, and I don't like it. I prefer to come into the studio, prepare here. I prefer to be sitting in a studio, looking at the people I'm working with and doing the show. I prefer working here. But I'm not naive enough to think that that's how everybody should do it. My colleague Hal Anderson does a show from home, and it's phenomenal every day. And prefers that, I think. I just, it's no one thing. So I don't want to have this discussion about, well, I have to go to work 5 days a week. So talk to your boss. I don't think that the discussion can involve some involvement. Are we honestly thinking that 8 hours a day, five days a week, the way we've done it for over 100 years in our society, that that's the best way that we get the most out of our employees and there's no involvement from that whatsoever? We evolve with technology. We evolve with other facets on how we do our jobs. If you're an accountant or whatever you do, I'm sure in the last 30 years, there's been some progression in how you do that accounting that has really helped you immensely. And I'm not saying it's wrong. Like I said, I need to come to work. I prefer to be at work. I feel I do a better job when I'm at work and in a studio. But other people aren't that way. And then, you know, I've got another text here about helicopter parents or making meals for your kids. We have to start thinking about the mental health balance of this. And that's what I'm saying. And again, I'm a person that prefers to come in 5 days a week. That's the way I am. I prefer to watch a Jets game that I'm covering from the arena than I do sitting at home. Other people are the opposite of that. But I get a lot of texts here from people who say, well, boo-hoo for them or this or that. What about boo-hoo for you? Ask yourself if you're working 5 days a week, if you would like to talk to your boss, no matter what it is, to go, can I do this work from home? Now, if you're a welder or an electrician, I get that. You can't, right? But if you're working 5 days a week and could one day a week at home, maybe that is a good balance for you that you would like to. Brenda's on the line at 780-6868. Go ahead, Brenda.
13: I wanted to say that I worked for a woman boss who was never married or had children. So I couldn't even leave half an hour early from my job that I went to 7 days a week downtown to take my children to the doctor, the dentist, or for whatever reason. And thank God my husband still worked downtown as well. So that was his job, and he was able to do it from his work. So I'm just saying that I remember how I was so stressed out, you know, just to ask my boss if I could leave, you know, 20 minutes earlier to take my children to this or whatever. And it was always, no, don't ask me again. So I believe that these people who want to work from home one day a week, you're saying it does give them the quality of life that they need and their children deserve.
11: I agree, Brenda. I used to be the same way. 30 years ago when I got in this business, I was in TV and I had a camera person that, you know, once every 3 months wouldn't show up because their child was ill and I didn't have kids. And then somebody else would have to come shoot with me and edit. And then they would have to do two stories that day. And then that person would have to stay late that night. And I'm like, I don't understand the balance here of being... The goal of this is to get the most out of your employee, to make sure they're happy and thriving so your company can thrive. And I think that it's different for everybody. Like, I want to come to work and be at work every day, but I can understand the other side of it. And what you're describing there, Brenda, is do companies not want the employee to, like, do you want to be miserable taking your kid to the dentist after hour and then not having them fed for 3 hours and then they're going to bed late and then you're miserable and blah, blah, blah? Do you want that employee coming in the next day? Or do you want to say to that employee, go to your dentist appointment, make sure you get all your work done, whether it's here or at home, and I'll see you tomorrow. And that employee is happy, comfortable, got all their work done, and comes in the next day not in a bad mood.
13: Well, exactly. And I
11: just think we can have these progressive talks without going no or this or that or come to work or you're lazy. It's not about that. Let's assume everybody wants to do a good job and the company wants the most out of you. That's the discussion. How do we do that?
13: Correct.
11: Thanks, Brenda. I appreciate it. And I appreciate you weighing in. Dean, I got 30 seconds for you. Go ahead, Dean.
14: Hi, I was just calling in. I'm an old fellow, and I was used to the everybody working 5 days a week, and I'm not against families having their time, but I think it's the kind of jobs that work from home have to be reviewed. Things like customer service, where when you call in, they don't have access to talk to somebody who is trained at maybe a little bit higher level to get customer satisfaction. I think it's the type of job that we really have to review to get this to work properly, because I think since COVID, everybody can agree that the customer service type of jobs are really difficult to get in a home environment, just because not everybody shares the knowledge.
11: And that's part of the discussion, right? It's not going to work for every company. It's not going to work for every business. There's some businesses, no, you got to be here 5 days a week, 8 hours a day. That's the way it is. I'm just saying, let's have that progressive talk and figure out which businesses can, which can't, and how everybody can get a better work-life balance. You know, and I'm like I said, I'm a guy who needs to come in. I just feel better at work than I do doing it from home.
14: I'm the same way. And I think it's just about investing a little bit more in training to give the people what they need to be able to work from home. I don't think it's necessarily a challenge to have people work from home. We just have to give them the systems that allow them to give the right service, I guess.
11: You have 4,000 or 5,000 employees. The way you do it isn't going to be right for everybody else. And the way that, you know, just have the conversation is what I'm wondering about. But Dean, great stuff. I appreciate it. And I appreciate all the texts. I got to go. More Jim Toth Show coming up on 680 CJOB.
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20: Good afternoon. I'm Ross Levitan. Governor General Louise Arbour has arrived in Manitoba, her first official visit to the province since being named to the post in May. Premier Wab Kanew welcomed her at the ledge.
21: Thank you for this wonderful welcome. This is it's my second official visit in Canada, so I'm delighted to be here. I look forward to a couple of days of very good events, meeting different communities.
20: The Governor General will meet with the provincial officials, engage with cadets and members of the Air Force, and take part in activities focusing on civic engagement, youth, and reconciliation. Canadian Justice Minister Sean Fraser announcing two major decisions for the path forward in medically assisted dying. Justice Minister Sean Fraser spoke to reporters in Ottawa today.
22: Canada has decided to include in its legislation

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5: Sunny skies today in Winnipeg, becoming a mix of sun and clouds this afternoon. A high of 18 degrees, clearing late this evening, a low of 4. Tomorrow, increasing cloudiness in the morning, a high of 18, then clearing in the evening, cloudy periods at night, and a low of 6. Friday, cloudy, high of 17. Saturday, sunny and a high of 22. Right now, 17 degrees outside, 680 CJOB.
6: Welcome back to the program. Thanks, Ross. We appreciate it. He'll be by with your news updates throughout the afternoon. We have Jets pregame just after 4:13. Richard Cloutier with a quick news, the news, and then Kelly Moore will take over at the pregame show, followed by Puck Drop 6:30. Avalanche are in town to take on the Jets right here on 680 CJOB. One quick last note on this work-life balance. This is exactly what I'm talking about. Somebody's texted in and said, I think we need to rethink the 5 days a week. It was built years ago on the premise that the one person stayed home. Now, we both work full-time, but there's still all the same demands and more with the same 24 hours a day to get it all done. That's kind of what I'm talking about. I don't know about the 5 days a week. I have no problem with that. I just wonder if the 5 days a week need to be somewhere, and can't one or 2 days be at home and have this balance where you're correct. Everybody's working, usually both parents. Whether you're not parents, both people in a couple, and just that work-life balance of what you can get done and be more involved with the home life during the week than not. And again, it's all about making sure the companies that are employing you get the best out of you so that the company's thriving. I love the discussion. There's a lot of text here. I appreciate it. We'll try to get to more of those. Unfortunately, in my mind, and I think most of us as Canadians, anti-Semitism is on the rise here in Canada. Prime Minister Mark Carney said this on October 7th anniversary in anti-Semitism in Canada.
7: This is a somber anniversary of an unspeakable tragedy. The government has been taking actions at home to protect the Jewish community, protect all Canadians, but particularly the Jewish community. And it's above and beyond protection is about the ability to truly thrive, live their lives freely and openly, and thrive as Jewish people in Canada. That begins with legislative measures. We made a difficult decision, but the right decision, to introduce and secure passage of Bill C-9, the Act to Combat Hate, to protect all peoples, but I'll speak today to the Jewish community from intimidation when they go to their place of worship, their community centers, schools. It's necessary. We've provided $75 million in additional funding for protections in addition to police protection for those communities. And unfortunately, we've seen a recent example, a tragic example in Belleville at the Sons of Jacob where that protection was necessary. Continue to send all our best wishes and admiration to Constable Smith and best wishes to his family. There's more work to do. There's more work to do. This is a job for all Canadians to ensure that all Canadians can live freely and openly in our society.
6: That is Prime Minister Mark Carney. We welcome in Rich Robertson from the B'nai B'rith Canada Toronto office. Rich, thanks for doing this. How are you doing today?
8: Thank you very much for having me on your show.
6: Yeah, Rich, I hate to do it this way. I can't believe we're doing this still. I can't believe we have to have these actions and this is still going on. I can't imagine how the Jewish community is feeling about where we're at right now in today's society.
8: Well, the Jewish community is growing increasingly frustrated. It's been 3 years since the tragic event of October 7th. It's been 3 years of a sustained increase in anti-Semitism in this country. And quite frankly, not enough has been done to protect the Jewish community, to get at the root causes of anti-Semitism, and to prevent the normalization of anti-Jewish hate.
6: And so it's been 3 years. Have we...

0: move forward at all, and I understand with the most recent event that, that the Prime Minister is referencing there, we could say we're not. What have you seen when it comes to bettering ourselves in our society with this?
1: The situation being faced by Jewish Canadians continues to deteriorate. There's no ifs, ands, or buts about it. We are seeing an increase in violent anti-Semitism. My organization has recorded a trifold increase in incidents of violent anti-Semitism already this year in 2026 compared to the total in 2025. In 2025, we recorded an over 140% increase in anti-Semitism compared to the year 2022. October 7th opened a Pandora's box for anti-Jewish hate, and we have not put a lid on it.
0: So that's not great news, obviously, and we're not getting better. What can we do, in your mind, to get to a better place? What is there anything? The Prime Minister announced all this. Will this help? Is there more we could do? What would you recommend?
1: The Prime Minister spoke about Bill C-9. Bill C-9 added to the criminal code, specifically to its sections related to hate crime. That was welcome news, but it is a drop in the bucket. The Prime Minister also spoke of additional funding to secure Jewish institutions. That funding was a drop in the bucket and has not materially impacted the ability of the Jewish community to secure itself. The Jewish community urgently needs additional resources to ensure the security of our communal infrastructure, whether that be increased funding, whether that be an increased capacity for law enforcement, or whether that be the ability to have armed private security on our premises. What happened in Belleville demonstrated the need for such actions. And that's just in the immediate. Beyond the ability to adequately secure Jewish communal infrastructure, we need our government to commit to getting at the root causes of anti-Semitism. Identify contemporary anti-Semitism, including anti-Zionist manifestations of anti-Semitism, and to take measures to prevent their further normalization in society. We have an online digital realm that is a cesspool for hate, and no one is being held accountable for it.
0: What are the root causes in your mind? Like, I hear that, and I'm not in the community, but I also am appalled over the history of this. What are the root causes in your mind? Because I agree with you. When you want to solve a problem, you got to go to the root.
1: Well, we've allowed certain forms of anti-Semitism to become tolerated and to become normalized in our society, and that needs to end. The anti-Zionist manifestations of anti-Semitism, which are contributing to the spread of anti-Semitism, need to be identified as what they are, hate, and there must be a zero tolerance for them. If you use Israel or Zionist as a dog whistle for Jew, you are committing an act of hatred, and we can no longer tolerate that in our society. And we must hold social media companies accountable for the hate that they allow to spread on their platforms in which they profit off of.
0: Do you feel safe, Rich?
1: I feel safe, but I would be remiss if I didn't add to that a caveat that I am increasingly concerned for the vitality of my community and the longevity of my community. For the first time, many Canadian Jews, individuals who came to this country and contributed to the development of the thriving democracy that we had today, are questioning whether or not there's a future for them, and that's a national shame.
0: And maybe this is a better question, Rich. Do you feel as safe as you've always felt? Or have you ever felt safe completely?
1: I think that when you live as a Jew in Canada, there is an asterisk on your safety. I'm 35 years old. I've never gone to synagogue, to a house of worship, without having to walk past security or armed guards. As a Jewish person, you have a certain tolerance for the need for security and the fact that you can't live as freely as other Canadians and practice your Jewish faith. But that is increasingly a situation which is worsening. And it's I can't stress it enough just how sad a narrative that is for us as Canadians.
0: I really appreciate your insight and also your personal feelings on that as well, Rich. Thanks for doing this segment, and I sincerely wish you and your community all the best.
1: Thank you. Thank you for having me on the show.
0: Rich Robertson, Benite Brith, Canada, Toronto office. Anti-Semitism on the rise in Canada. Stunned that this is happening in our country. We'll leave it there. 780-6868 on the text line. Most of you weighing in back on this return to work thing and work-life balance. We'll continue that discussion. But up next, we have a caller who's upset about HSC parking prices going up. We'll discuss that and have her on next on 680 CJOB.
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0: 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Today, mainly cloudy, northwest wind 40, gusting to 60 kilometers an hour and a high of 18. Tonight, clear, northwest wind 40, gusting to 60 kilometers an hour and a low of 4. Tomorrow, cloudy in the morning, clearing late in the afternoon, high of 18. Friday, cloudy and a high of 17. Right now, it's 16 at 680 CJOB.
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0: I have a family four-pack, so two pairs of tickets to Boo at the Zoo, a Halloween tradition for the whole family, and it's open October 2nd through the 31st at Assiniboia Park, 780-6868. Let's go with the fourth caller through today. Fourth caller through will get you that family pack, so four tickets or two pairs to Boo at the Zoo, ongoing till October 31st at Assiniboia Park, just for listening to us at 680 CJOB. I got to get to our question of the day and also our Jets report, but my next guest is one of our listeners that is letting us know something. Lisa Lechman is joining us now. How are you, Lisa?
15: Hi, I'm good, thank you. How are you?
0: Good, thank you. You wanted to talk parking prices rise at HSC. Do tell.
15: I do. So last night we all received another notice that MPark is increasing our parking yet again. So MPark has been consistently increasing our parking fees for all the healthcare workers. So last night we went from $130 to $150 a month now. So that comes out to about almost $2,000 a year that we're paying in parking just to be able to work at these facilities that are already, you know, short-staffed. And this just adds, you know, fuel to the fire and makes pushing more healthcare workers to leave these facilities. And yeah.
0: And are you an employee at HSC then?
15: I am, yes.
0: Yeah. So how long have you been there? And then how many raises have you seen in parking?
15: So I started here in 2018. And we usually get an increase every about 8 months or so. So when I started here, it was about $80 a month. And now it's all the way up to $150.
0: Your parking goes up every 8 months? Like not every 2 years or something?
15: Yeah, 8 to 10 months it increases.
0: Wow, what do they say about it? And what do they even tell you why?
15: Yeah, so they say that it's just contributed to increasing costs to run the parkades, which we haven't seen any changes. It's actually incredibly unsafe to even be in the parkades. Our windows get smashed. There's, you know, people walking around in the early mornings when, you know, you're trying to get inside. As well as the snow clearing hasn't improved. Like a few of my coworkers and I have been stuck on the top of the parkade. We had to leave our vehicles overnight because we couldn't get out. So I don't really know what the increased costs are for.
0: Well, and that's what I was going to, like, I don't know. I assume, like, cleaning, I assume the employees that work it, I assume, like, the ticketing and all that. I would assume there's some, like, when I say cleaning, some maintenance, like the snow removal or things like that as well. But, and I don't know parkades, but I know I pay for parking down here in our building, and I've been here 5 years. I don't think we've had an increase.
15: Yeah, so I don't know why they're, you know, further punishing the healthcare workers that actually want to work at these facilities, and they're just pushing them out. So when you're already short-staffed, it doesn't really, you know, help the situation.
0: Well, and I appreciate reaching out on this because I don't want to speak for you, but you mentioned, like, the break-ins and stuff. We haven't done a story on the price of parking at HSC, but we've done many stories on the safety of the parkades and the employment and some of the things that go in and around it. I can tell you're frustrated, and I can tell you're frustrated not only with the increase, but can I fair to say with the service as well?
15: I agree. Yeah. Yeah, that would be correct.
0: So what would you like to see, Lisa? Like, we appreciate you reaching out to us, and we don't mind, you know, delving into this and helping with the story. What would you hope to see a reason for the increase? Or I'm more appalled that it raises every 8 to 10 months.
15: Yeah, so am I. Yeah, I would like to see some type of, you know, subsidy or some kind of incentive to get healthcare workers to come and want to work here. So that would be ideal, and just not have the consistent increases every, you know, like I said, 8 to 10 months. I also want to mention not only healthcare workers, but patients who are coming for treatments or whatever else at the hospital here are paying $17 a day to park.
0: Okay.
15: So, you know, patients on a fixed income who are retired or have health issues are, you know, are half the time can't afford that cost.
0: Oh, I appreciate bringing this to light. I was just there like 2 weeks ago with our little guy for an appointment, and I just pay, right? Because I'm rarely there. And I think, but I don't like, I appreciate bringing that up. The people that have to go daily for treatment or weekly, or the employees, are the ones that I'm wondering about. I appreciate you bringing this up. We'll look into this for you. And I'm wondering how our listeners feel, 780-6868, if you're dealing with this, but also with where you're parking at. Like I said, and I hope we don't get increased now that I've said this, Lisa, but I don't think we've been increased in 5 years. I can understand the if there's fuel costs or something like that, we all know that that goes up, but not every 8 to 10 months for this many years.
15: I agree. So I just feel like, like we want to strengthen the healthcare system, but we continue, you know, to punish the people that actually want to work.
0: Yeah, I get it. Like it's not just the cost. It's what you're going through as an employee with what you're dealing with in the healthcare, sir, and then the outside of the building. But then also now this is just an added little nudge, right?
15: Yeah, exactly. Yeah, and like I said, we haven't noticed any increase in security presence or anything for, you know, safety-wise as well. So that's a bit concerning.
0: I appreciate you answering that, because those are the stories we have done. And we've been wondering if there's been an increase in stuff. So we'll look into this, Lisa. Thank you for sharing it. And on behalf of us, in sincerity, thank you to you and all the healthcare workers for what you do.
15: I appreciate that. Thank you so much for having me.
0: Yes, Lisa Lechman is joining me there. In park at HSC, monthly fees going from $130 to $150. Every 8 to 10 months since 2018, they've seen an increase in parking there. I don't know what other people do at your parkades. Let me know. 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I don't know why a parkade would have to, and I'm admitting this like wholeheartedly, maybe there is costs that go up, but every 8 to 10 months for multiple years, that seems extravagant or excessive in my mind. Not extravagant, excessive. I got to get to the Jets report. 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It's been an excellent beginning to the new campaign for the Winnipeg Jets. 3 games, 5 points, no regulation losses. But as Paul Edmonds points out in today's Jets report, the team has done it without the help of one of its best franchise scorers.
16: Mark Scheifele totaled 103 points for the Winnipeg Jets last season. It was the highest point total on the team and a high water mark for the veteran center over his 14 NHL seasons. It also placed him 5th overall in league scoring and was a testament to how, at 33 years old, he's still outpacing Father Time. In fact, over the last 2 seasons, Scheifele has played in each and every one of the Jets' 164 games and averaged well over a point per game, including seasons of 39 and 36 goals, respectively. But through 3 games this season to begin the new campaign, the franchise's longest-serving player has yet to record a point. That's right. No goals, no assists, no points. And what's more remarkable about his absenteeism on the score sheet is that his team has yet to lose a game in regulation this season, accumulating 2 wins and an overtime loss in 3 impressive 1-goal games. Furthermore, his linemates in Kyle Connor and Cole Perfetti lead the team with 5 points each and frankly couldn't have scripted better starts to their seasons. Now, before anyone launches an investigation into why Scheifele hasn't produced a point this season, understand that he's always been a streaky scorer, fashioning goals and assists in bunches and seemingly possessing a Midas touch for the back of the net as the season progresses. So in saying that, there should be some relief in knowing that he'll get his points. He always does, as his resume and past performance sheet clearly state. Oh, and despite his lack of offense so far, his team has yet to lose in regulation, which means when he does start scoring, the Jets will be much better off for it. But still, it's a little strange to see Scheifele, a player that had a team-leading 103 points last season, still searching for his first this season after the team's first 3 games.
0: game tonight, puck drop 6:30 on 680 CJOB, pregame just after 4. I do have to squeeze in our question of the day at CJOB.com. How do you feel about Premier Wab Canoe answering questions only in French in the legislature? I'm tired of his childish chicanery, 60% of you. The French language should not be wielded as a political weapon, 20% of you. What's the big deal? French is one of our official languages, 15% of you, and I'm enjoying his ongoing shenanigans, 5% of you. CJOB.com is where you vote on that. Enjoy the game tonight, and enjoy the Ben Mulrooney Show next on 680 CJOB. 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
22: Good afternoon. I'm Ross Levitan. The Governor General of Canada is in Winnipeg to kick off her first official visit to Manitoba. Louise Arbour was welcomed to the province this morning by Premier Wab Canoe.
23: Well, we're so happy to have you here in Manitoba, and on behalf of the province, I wanted to welcome you to Treaty 1 territory, to the homeland of the Red River Métis, and to the home of the Dakota Oyate, and a lot of fans of the Winnipeg Jets and Winnipeg Blue Bombers as well, too.
24: Well, thank you.
22: Over the next couple of days, the Governor General will meet with provincial officials, engage with cadets and members of the Air Force, and take part in activities focusing on civic engagement, youth, as well as reconciliation. Canadian Justice Minister Sean Fraser and Health Minister Marjorie Michel announced two major decisions for the path forward in medically assisted dying today. Justice Minister Sean Fraser spoke to reporters in Ottawa.
25: Canada has made a decision not to move forward with the expansion that is scheduled in the criminal code of medical assistance in dying in circumstances where mental illness is the sole basis.
22: In 2024, the government delayed eligibility for people whose sole underlying condition is a mental illness until at least March 2027. Prime Minister Mark Carney admits more work needs to be done to ensure Jewish Canadians can live freely and openly in Canada. Speaking on the third anniversary of the October 7th terrorist attack by Hamas on Israel, Carney insists the government has taken steps to protect the Jewish community and all Canadians. He says those measures include the passage of Bill C-9, combating hate attack, and an additional $75 million for protection on top of police security. Rich Robertson from the Toronto office of B'nai B'rith Canada says this is welcome news, but...
1: The Prime Minister also spoke of additional funding to secure Jewish institutions. That funding was a drop in the bucket and has not materially impacted the ability of the Jewish community to secure itself. The Jewish community urgently needs additional resources.
22: Robertson notes that the Jewish community is becoming increasingly frustrated by the persistent hate they encounter here in Canada. Winnipeg police say out of an abundance of caution, they are increasing their presence at synagogues, gathering spaces, and other places of worship today. Global News Time is 2:03. News on the hour, on the half, and when it breaks, 680 CJOB.
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22: Today's weather in Winnipeg is sunny, becoming a mix of sun and clouds this afternoon. The high is 18 degrees, clearing later tonight with a low of 4. Tomorrow, increasing cloudiness in the morning, clearing late, a high of 18. At night, a few cloudy periods and a low of 6. Friday, cloudy, high of 17. Saturday, sunny and a high of 22. Right now, it's 17 degrees outside 680 CJOB.

0: Well, today is my anniversary, Canada. 3 years ago today, I was tapped to start a new chapter in my career as a radio host. And my former boss, over the course of a few weeks, said, you know, I think this is something you could be good at, Ben. And there's a slot that opened up in our schedule on Saturdays and Sundays from 9 to noon. It was a local show here in Toronto called Toronto This Weekend. And my job, I was told, was to celebrate all the wonderful things to do in a vibrant and diverse city like Toronto, which meant bringing on people to be interviewed for the small business that they opened, or the restaurant that they opened, or the charity that they were working on, or the 10K that was going on in the city, or the farmer's market. You get it. So on that very day, I sat in this chair from 9 a.m. to noon, talking about, oh, the foliage is turning. Isn't it beautiful to be in a city like Toronto? And then we'd go to right over here to the newsroom, and I would hear of the one-day Holocaust, the one-day genocide perpetrated by Hamas on innocents in Israel who were dancing and singing and shopping and sleeping and eating and laughing and loving and doing all the things that people do. And 1,100 plus didn't make it through that day. And 251 were taken hostage, most of whom experienced unspeakable horrors. And so we find ourselves here 3 years later. And I've been trying to figure, because people ask me all the time, because I do a lot of work in the Jewish community. I do a lot of work standing up for that persecuted minority in this country. And people say, well, did one follow the other? Did you take up this responsibility because of that day? And I have thought really long and hard about that, because if that happened, it was not due to any active choice I made, but I think I figured it out. I think I figured out what happened, because over the course of that morning, as I am hearing about some of the most gruesome, brutal, barbaric, inhuman, grotesque, disgusting acts of violence perpetrated with glee and joy and pride on innocent civilians, I didn't know what to do. I had no idea how to use this microphone in any way that could add to the conversation, that could add clarity, that could add calm, that could add any sense of measure. And I do not think it was by design, but it might have been. I was struck with how important this job is and can be and should be. And I was not ready for it on that day. That was not the assignment. And I think I approach my show now that I have the experience, like it could be that day every day. Like there could be something that could come up that requires something to be thought out. And you at home might be listening for some sense, for me to make sense of something for you in the way I do. I'm not saying I'm thinking for you. I'm saying I would tell you what I think. And then from there, you can make your own judgments. I do not show up here. I don't phone things in. I like to joke that I give a George Costanza effort every day, not showing off, not falling behind, a good B plus. And if I rise above that, it's been a good day. That's a joke for me. I take this very seriously, because what we do and what we say here can matter. And on that day, I was ill-prepared. I was caught flat-footed. And I did not have the experience that I wish I'd had. I go back to that day. I wish I had the skills then that I think I have now, where I could have begun to chronicle what I think we've seen happen in the Middle East and then spilling out and over into our streets, our neighborhoods, and what has happened to our friends and neighbors who happen to be Jewish. I wish I could have started on that day, because I would have liked my journey of chronicling the things that I think I've seen go wrong start that day, because they started that day. They started that day and they continue to this day when Israeli flags are burnt in front of a church in Mississauga. Not in Mississauga. That's, I can't remember where that was. But at a Mississauga school, students were urged to, quote, wear their keffiyehs on October 7th at the Rick Hansen School. If I was Rick Hansen, I'd be pissed off. When we see that the Bondi Beach level bloodshed could have happened in Belleville just a few weeks ago, were it not for the bravery of a couple of police officers. These are the things that are happening here because we allowed them to happen. And the catalyst for it was October 7th, and the useful idiots, and the people who've been indoctrinated by their echo chambers and by TikTok and by propaganda have been allowed to take over our streets and make people feel unsafe. And they have brought division and anger and misinformation to a place that used to celebrate our differences. I wished I could have been that guy on day one. And I don't think I'm going to miss the opportunity to be that guy on every day moving forward. And so that's the reason, if you are asking yourself, how much attention are we paying to October 7th today? A lot. We're paying a lot. And not only because of what happened on that day and how the victims of that day deserve to be mourned, but because of everything that's happened since, and because of everything that's happened since here in this country, in North America, in the West. Hell, the leader of the biggest, most important city in the West, New York, Mayor Mamdani, in his official tweet to signal the acknowledgement of the weight of this day. His entire tweet was 211 words. 23% of those words were devoted to the people who lost their lives at the hands of a murderous death cult. 23%, 49% of the words that followed were about the perceived crimes of Israel and America. And then there was a few words at the end to say, I'm going to bring us all together. Name one other tragedy in the world where on the day that you mourn the dead, they get less than a quarter of the words. And then you make it about something else. That's why we have to talk about October 7th today. That's why. Because the guy who rose to the most powerful office in the most powerful city in the history of the world is one of the reasons that your Jewish neighbors and my Jewish neighbors have to hide who they are and fear for praying at their synagogue. And they fear the safety of their kids walking down the streets. Because when you talk about the victims for a quarter of the words, but almost half of them are about, well, they kind of have it coming. Every Jew needs to look behind them. Every Jew's got to make sure they're not being followed. So we got to stay vigilant. We're gonna have a great show, some really great interviews. But that's where my head's at today, Toronto and Canada. Thank you very much for sticking with us on the Ben Mulrooney Show. When we come back, the commemoration and the remembering of October 7th continues.
1: 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But the Blue and Gold are now pretty much locked into do-or-die territory.
2: 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I'm Derek Taylor, and we will have plenty to talk about on the Olympic Builders pregame show starting at 4 o'clock from the tailgate party zone. 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
14: 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It's going to be a mix of sun and cloud today with northwest wind blowing up to 40, gusting up to 60 kilometers an hour and a high of 18. Tonight, clear with northwest wind blowing up to 40, gusting up to 60 kilometers an hour and a low of 4. Then cloudy tomorrow in the morning, then clear in the afternoon with a high of 18. Friday, cloudy with a high of 17. Right now, it's 18 outside of 680 CJOB.
0: Lucky enough to survive. That was a hole, a gaping hole. In the lives of Israelis and in the lives of Jews and in the lives of anybody, I think, with a beating heart. And so today we want to take some time to remember and talk about what that was like and what it's been like since. And for that, we are being joined by Moshe Emilio Lavi. He is a native of Sderot, Israel, and he's former captain in the Israeli Defense Forces. And his brother-in-law, Omri Miran, was taken hostage by Hamas and was released from captivity on October 13th, 2025. And we're joined now by Moshe. Thank you very much for joining us today.
15: Thank you for having me.
0: So how do you feel today? It's been almost a year since your brother-in-law was returned to you. You lived probably not knowing whether he was alive or dead for a very long time. How has this year been?
15: It's been a year of reconnecting a bit with our previous selves before October the 7th. It's hard to return to October the 6th, 2023, but there are elements that we can return to, whether it's going to a football match with Omri every time I visit Israel, or a basketball match, having family dinners, having that occasional call. And that's what we live for. We live for those small moments in our lives with our family, with our loved ones, with our friends. And the year since when we returned to us, I was able to rediscover that joy again in life. And of course, my sister and my nieces and the entire family. And most naturally, Omri, who is a free man, who can choose to do what he wishes to do in every single moment of his life now, after being deprived of that for 2 years.
0: But he was, from what I understand, he worked on the land. He healed others with his hands. He was a shiatsu therapist, a gardener, he was simple and kind, is what I understood. How is he today?
15: Omri was a healer in his soul, in his practice. Both healing with his hands, like you said, as a shiatsu therapist, and also working the soil in his kibbutz Nachaloz, which was ravaged on October the 7th. He's been recovering ever since his release. That road to recovery, to be honest, we don't know when it will end, if it will ever end. Physically, he has to go through physiotherapy. He can't return to practice in shiatsu as of yet. And of course, mentally, he has a lot of struggles in that regards. But he's such a strong man. He's a stoic man as well. So I think that philosophy helped him a lot in captivity, of accepting faith and also knowing that you can still make the best of that faith that was given to you, even while being a captive, a hostage of a terrorist organization. Yeah. And now he's telling his story worldwide. Today, for example, we're speaking in a special event hosted by the European Union in Strasbourg in France. And he's been lecturing across Israel, sharing his story of captivity, but also what he learned about family, about his personality, and about why it's worth living.
0: You know, I'm so glad that you and I are talking about him in the present tense, as you said, with agency and the ability to do whatever he wants with his life, as should be the right of everyone. And I'm glad that he's able to do that. But that doesn't erase the past. And one certainly can't just flip a switch and forget the last 3 years. And he certainly can't forget the years that he spent in captivity. But as you were one of those families tirelessly reminding the world as this war was raging that there were innocent civilians being held in underground tunnels and being kept hidden and shrouded and being used as leverage. How did you feel as you were doing this thing that any other human being would be doing in that situation, to hear the other side of the fence shouting, Israel did this. The Hamas didn't do this. This was all orchestrated in order to give Israel the pretext to go in and kill as many Gazans as they could. Was it frustrating, or did you tune that out?
15: I will say that during the 2 years of Omri's captivity, my focus and focus of many families of hostages, and I had the privilege to represent them in international forum. I had a role of a sort as part of the NGO we started, of being their international envoy and organizing a lot of the delegations. Our focus was sharing the story of the hostages, sharing the story of the survivors, and pleading through those stories to action, proposing ideas of how action could be made to bring home the hostages. Yeah. So that was our focus. I will say that throughout that difficult time, I saw it here in New York City, in every city I went to, hateful voices of people who rationalize, legitimize, praise Hamas, including today. There is a demonstration in New York City where demonstrators will be celebrating the martyrs.
0: Yeah.
15: And we know what martyrs means. Mm-hmm. We know that means terrorists. We know what resistance means. It means the terrorism that Israelis have been suffering for decades, including on October the 7th. My role during the war was to make sure that the hostages are in the front of the discussions of policymakers. Those lesser voices were less important. Now, as a person, as an independent person, at times I try and counter those narratives, one of which you describe at the beginning, when you describe a tweet by Mehdi Hassan, one of so many,
0: yeah,
15: in which it distorts reality, distorts the facts. I try and counter that with what I know, with what I've experienced during my advocacy work, and also make sure that people understand that the Israelis have a voice, and that voice matters no less than the voice of those who suffered in Gaza, yeah, from the ongoing war.
0: And that's the most frustrating thing for me, being what I think, I think I'm well read, and I'm not, I do not think I have blinders on, and I know that nation states are imperfect and the leaders that run them are equally imperfect. But what's been so frustrating is I keep asking the question, why is it not enough for those who are in support of the Palestinian cause? Why is it not enough for us to, we could all agree that the suffering of innocents has been heartbreaking. Why is that not enough? Why must we take the next step and impose, in certain cases, outrageous, in other cases, the most diplomatic thing I could say is controversial, disputed charges against Israel, charges against the Jewish people? Why can't we all rally around the one thing that would unite us all, which would be empathy and understanding and sadness over those who lost their lives? I can't think of a rational reason why, unless, of course, the intent is to divide us.
15: Yeah, I agree with you. I think throughout the generations, the Jewish people have suffered many smears, many campaigns against them. And of course, those culminated in tragic events, horrific events like the Spanish Inquisition, like pogroms in Eastern Europe, and of course, the most terrible event, in my opinion, of human history, the Holocaust, which was perpetrated in Europe and North Africa against Jews. I think it's part of the campaign that delegitimizes us as people, mm-hmm, as people with clear identity. And again, like you said, we don't need to diminish the suffering of the Palestinians, of Gazans. And I, for as like many, also support a peace process that will bring about, mm-hmm, an independent Palestinian state that recognizes the nation state of the Jewish people, the state of Israel.
0: That's got to be the starting point. That's got to be the starting point and the end point. And anything that doesn't contain those two bookends is dead in the water with a lot of people. Moshe, we're going to take a break. We're going to continue our discussion and also find out whether he's been able to find peace and security in North America and how far we still have to go. Don't go anywhere. This is the Ben Mulroney Show.
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22: Global News at 2:30. I'm Ross Levitan. Cost and destination are how Canadians are being influenced to travel this fall, Global Sarah McCarthy reports.
23: Polling firm Leger did a survey, and among those planning a leisure trip for fun, 61% say they'll stay within Canada. With colder weather on the way, interest in Mexico has gone up 9%, and other international destinations have increased to 23%. 60% say they still won't go to the United States, and even if there was a trade deal made, 43% say they wouldn't change their minds. 31% of respondents also say they're looking for deals or are picking closer destinations to home to save money. Artificial intelligence is also playing a role in travel more, with 22% saying they use the tech to plan or book trips. Sarah McCarthy, Global News.
22: A lucky Winnipegger is waking up a millionaire after last night's Max Millions Lotto Max draw. According to Lotto Spot, the ticket was sold somewhere in Winnipeg, but the new millionaire's identity remains a mystery for now. The winning numbers 4, 6, 18, 20, 29, 33, and 52. Winners have 1 year to claim their prize. Global News time is 2:31. 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

0: 2023, so a month before the attack.
1: Off the top of today's show, I said the reason it is incumbent upon me to spend a great deal of time on today's show on October 7th is because of what has happened to the West since October 7th. This is not just that was the catalyst for an explosion of Jew hate that has washed over the Western world, supercharged by effective communicators who know how to leverage racial malice, anti-Semitic poison, calculated deceit, and they can take good, well-intentioned people and turn them into anti-Semites over the course of reading a few books, you know, and taking a few courses in university. And it is for the Jews of North America, for example, that I want to keep my eyes on the prize, because the Jews in North America, they can have their opinions on what's happening in Israel, just like everyone does. But that doesn't mean they should be the focus of anyone's issue with the decisions of that government. How have you felt as a Jew, as somebody with deep, deep ties to Israel, but living in America? How do you feel as a Jew living in America in 2026?
0: I will say it has been very difficult ever since October the 7th. A day after, I saw outside in Times Square, 20 minutes from where I live in Manhattan, I saw a demonstration celebrating Hamas. You know, one of the participants in that demonstration is expected to be a congresswoman in the U.S. representing New York in a few months. And ever since that day, I realized that we are more isolated than we think. There was a period of perhaps where we can feel we felt integrated, we felt accepted. But at the same time, during that period, nefarious forces worked very hard to delegitimize the state of Israel, delegitimize a Jewish national identity, and it exploded on October the 7th. That campaign continued today, and I think it's funded by nation states, it's funded by specific research institutes, and it's present everywhere in the West. And we have to counter it with information, with messages of hope, but also being very strong and clear for who we are as Jewish people, in my case, as Israelis as well.
1: Well, but it's got to be especially, I don't know if it's concerning for you, but it's something to take note of when the duly elected mayor of the most important cultural and financial city in the history of the world puts out his official position on October 7th and in 211 words spends 23% of those words quote unquote, mourning the losses and the tragedy of the terrorist attack. And then another 49% of his words are spent ascribing blame and responsibility to America and to Israel, thereby implicitly victim blaming the very people he was claiming to be mourning. If that is leadership in America today, that should be of concern.
0: Yes, I'm very concerned about trends I see both in the far left and the far right in the U.S. and in Canada. It's the horseshoe theory in practice. And Mayor Mamdani's statement today was shocking. It is an attempt to rob us, Israelis and Jews, of a day of mourning, a day of reflection on what has happened to us, and shift the attention to their political agenda, to libels against the state of Israel, which were repeated in that statement and has no legal grounding. And again, like you said, victim blaming in essence, those who were murdered, mutilated, raped and kidnapped that day.
1: There's an author, an essayist in the United States by the name of Dara Horn. And she was recently on a podcast. She's got a new book called provocative title, The Final Solution to the Jewish Question, A Love Story for the Living. And in it, she essentially breaks down how anti-Semitism is not like other bigotries. Most other bigotries in the world, if anti-black bigotry, it stems from the same thing. And by and large, over the course of history, it has maintained its shape. Whereas, and you can counter bigotry with empathy and education. That's the antidote for traditional

0: bigotry. But when it comes to anti-Semitism, that is always changing, always morphing. And as soon as it is, as soon as you cut off its head in one way, another head sprouts up, and it looks just different enough. But the one constant that she says is that at its root, it is the lie that Jews are coming to take or weaken or destroy that which a particular society holds of value. So you just have to ask yourself at any given point, what does a society value? And then you can predict who is going to come out and say the Jews are responsible for weakening that thing that you love. And then, and that then leads to the rise of anti-Semitism. So I don't know, Moshe, if the antidote for this is communication and facts. I don't think the people who are espousing this care about the facts. They care about a weakening and demeaning and dehumanizing Jews. And if that means going by way of anti-Zionism, they will. They do not care because at their heart, they have a hatred towards Jews. And no amount of facts is going to change that. And I don't know what we do about that.
1: I think you're right. But the only way is education. The only way is to persist in standing our ground and presenting our case as coherently as possible. And it is our role, and I hope to find many allies, just like you, in promoting that and never giving up.
0: Yeah.
1: Just like we never gave up in our advocacy work for the hostages. We can't just give up to the hateful campaign we're seeing on the streets against the Jewish people, against the state of Israel. And in my opinion, it's also a hateful campaign that eventually negatively impacts the Palestinians.
0: Yeah.
1: Because it doesn't help them. It doesn't elevate them in any way. It just focuses on the hate movements in the West rather than on how we bring solutions to those who live in the conflict zone, yeah, whether in Israel or the Palestinian territories.
0: Yeah. I agree with you that there is education that can be done, but to me it's more akin to deprogramming. And I'm talking about the youth of the West. I think there has been that massive disservice that we've done in allowing our various levels of education to be corrupted by this toxic this toxic hatred, and we are churning out a younger generation of people with a misguided and false sense of who the Jews are, what Israel is, what the history of that place is. And if we can get them back, then the Mehdi Hassans don't have anyone to preach to, and the Hassan Pikers have to go back to playing video games online.
1: Yeah, it's pretty much that. And I think it's even broader than that. We're seeing what's happening right now in France. It's not really on the news, but those who follow closely, there are thousands, tens of thousands of school students who are currently destroying schools,
0: yeah,
1: who are harassing the police and other authorities, and are harassing people on the streets, supposedly in the name of improving their education. But that's just a pretext for other grievances that are not acceptable. This is just another example of how this deprogramming needs to happen in order to bring back a sense of order, security, safety to the West, and bring back values that sadly were lost in the past few years, perhaps because of such the disinformation campaigns we see, both on social media and more traditional channels and of course the education system as a whole.
0: Moshe, thank you so much for spending some time with us today, and I do hope that despite the heaviness of the day, there is joy in your heart, that your family has been reunited, and that your brother-in-law has that opportunity to build whatever life he wants. Thank you very much.
1: Thank you, and we'll keep remembering those who were lost today.
0: A woman in a lot of hot water after her chat with Claude was reported to police. She says she uses AI like a diary. We'll unpack that tech story and more next.
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15: 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It's going to be a mix of sun and cloud with northwest wind 40, gusting up to 60 kilometers an hour and a high of 18 tonight. Mostly clear with wind blowing up to 40, gusting up to 60 kilometers an hour, low of 4. Tomorrow, cloudy in the morning and then getting sunny in the afternoon with a high of 18. Friday, cloudy with a high of 17. Right now, it's 18 outside of 680 CJOB.
0: This idea that you can't just put stuff onto the internet and think nobody's going to see it. And yes, for those of you who don't know, when you communicate with ChatGPT or Claude or the Google Gemini or Grok, where do you think that information's going? You do realize it's going to the internet, and it doesn't just hang out there and come back to you. It lives there forever. And there's one woman in Florida who just found out the hard way. To talk about this story and a few more, we're joined by Carmi Levy. Carmi, tell us the story of this idiot.
16: Yeah. So, yeah, of course she would have to have come from Florida. So she said that she was using Claude, which is Anthropic's equivalent to OpenAI's ChatGPT or Google's Gemini. It's a chatbot. She used it like a journal or like a diary. So she thought she was having private conversations with it. And she, in one of her conversations, she wrote that she was going to go shoot up the sheriff's office. Now, of course, AI, within these chatbots, AI is constantly monitoring what we are sharing with them. And if it identifies, you know, potential violence, something problematic, it will get flagged to a human monitoring team, and then they will investigate further. Yeah. And in this case, the team decided, well, you know, shoot up a police station, that's pretty serious.
0: Yeah.
16: So they called the police, and she was arrested. And the lack of appreciation or understanding that, you know, what you say online can get you into trouble, kind of staggering. And that in 2026, we still have people who don't think, who think that there's actually such thing as privacy when we're talking to an AI chatbot. Just blew my mind.
0: And if you're going to use it as a diary, use the voice notes on your frickin' phone. You know?
16: but even there, right? Anytime you digitize anything, there's always the potential for what we call data leakage.
0: Yeah, no, I get but that there's less of a chance that Anthropic is going to flag it or Apple's going to flag it if you just have it as a note on your phone. And also, like, later on in the show today, we are going to be pulling at the thread of that new news that we got out of the Tumblr Ridge, where an American was arrested in the United States for being, I guess, a co-conspirator with the shooter. And so we all know the problems that AI faced there, where things should have been red flagged and should have been elevated to mental health experts as well as the police, and they weren't. And I think the lawsuit is going on right now on that very notion. So clearly this woman is not paying attention to mass shootings that take place in Canada. But had she been paying attention to that story, she would have known it's incumbent upon these guys to do what they did here.
16: Yeah, and I think it shows, like, this latest case shows that the industry is finally starting to figure it out, because we know that in the lead up to Tumblr Ridge, those conversations were also happening between the shooter before they became a shooter and ChatGPT. And when the AI did its job and flagged those conversations, the human monitoring team went to senior leaders of OpenAI and said, hey, you got to call the cops because this is crazy. And senior leadership said, doesn't meet our threshold. We are not going to reach out to law enforcement. So law enforcement had no opportunity to intervene. So at least here, Anthropic, in this case, clearly got the message and they're starting to respond, which I think is a positive. And there have also been a number of other reports from other platforms, including OpenAI, from other jurisdictions. Similarly, when the AI triggers on someone's problematic conversation, it looks like senior leadership is finally weighing in and actually calling the cops as opposed to not. And I think that's a positive. It shows that they're learning from their experience.
0: Well, let's move on to AI glasses, because they are everywhere. They're quite successful. And, you know, Meta, I've always said Meta to me has never been a hardware company. And yet they've had some pretty big wins the past little while. And the glasses are one of them. But they're facing some headwinds as it relates to government crackdown.
16: Yeah, Norway has now become the first country in the world to actually move forward with what they call a temporary ban on the use of these AI glasses. They're saying that, and it'll be very specific. In other words, you'll still be able to buy them in Norway, but you won't actually be able to use them in public places like parks, beaches, and schools. And they're also going to set up a group to advise the government on what a permanent set of rules should look like. And this, you know, the UK and the Netherlands have also been talking about legislation. We've seen restaurants and bars and clubs across Canada impose their own bans. And so there's a growing upswell of concern over these glasses that are often called creep glasses or perv glasses, because people use them to record, and a small percentage, but enough. They use them to record other people without their knowledge or consent. And that, of course, leads to some very significant issues. And good to see, you know, one country finally getting it. Would be interesting to see if Canada and other countries use that as an opportunity to maybe consider legislation on our own here.
0: Yeah, see, part of me thinks Meta underestimated the speed with which governments would be paying attention to this new technology. In a lot of cases, like Uber, for example, when Uber showed up, a lot of cities and states and countries were caught unawares and flat-footed. And next thing you know, they were there. And and there's nothing you can do once it's there. Once it's part of your life, you kind of have to just deal with it. And I think they probably thought they had more time on their hands to make these things more essential in our lives. And because they haven't, the use case for it is the need hasn't been created yet. And therefore, it's easier to ban them or regulate them more significantly. But that's just a theory on my part. Hey, let's talk about Google. You know, we talk a lot about OpenAI, and we talk a lot about Anthropic, and those, for me, the top two are always going to be are those for now. But Google's got a big, strong chatbot in Gemini as well, and they're like everybody else, they're trying to iterate and they're trying to win, and they're trying to do something with their model that the other guys can't do. What is the problem with their latest AI model?
16: So the new version, or the kind of the new high-end frontier model that they've introduced, is called Gemini 4 Argonne. And according to Google, the benchmarks say it is, the number one performing model of in the market. Does better than equivalent models from Anthropic and from OpenAI and others. And by the numbers, if you listen to Google's marketing team, it sounds great. But then you listen to employees of Google who are speaking anonymously, and they're saying, not quite. It stumbles on some very simple tasks.
0: Like what?
16: Like coding. So if you're using it to code, and a lot of software developers are now using it as a way to kind of generate code more quickly, do quality assurance, identify glitches in code, fix them, things like that, it stumbles on that. And the second piece of this is actually even more concerning, is that those benchmark tests, it looks like Argonne 4 is actually trying to game it. In other words, it's lying and cheating so that it gets better numbers on these benchmarks, and it actually looks like it's performing better than it is, because it's an AI model. It learns. It knows how to game the system.
0: So it's aware enough to know that it's failing at certain things, but rather than get better at those things, it's cheating?
16: Yeah. And then as a result, can we trust those benchmarks? And, in the tech industry, benchmarks are kind of like, the lingua franca. It's what everybody reads to understand how this might be better than that and how you compare different products. And if you can't trust that because, the AI models are cheating on the benchmarks, then what can you believe?
0: Carmi Levy, thank you so much. Always love our chats.
16: Appreciate it, Ben.
0: All right. Coming up, he was 33. He was full of life and love and joy. His life was cut tragically short on October 7th. He was Canadian. We're going to speak with his mom next.
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28: Good afternoon. I'm Ross Levitan. Prime Minister Mark Carney says tackling rising anti-Semitism is a responsibility shared by all Canadians. He spoke on the third anniversary of the October 7th attack by Hamas on Israel, which resulted in 1,200 deaths and triggered the ongoing war in Gaza. Rich Robertson from the Toronto office of B'nai B'rith Canada says the Jewish community is growing increasingly frustrated.
29: It's been 3 years of a sustained increase in anti-Semitism in this country, and quite frankly, not enough has been done to protect the Jewish community, to get at the root causes of anti-Semitism, and to prevent the normalization of anti-Jewish hate.
28: Robertson says the situation facing Jewish Canadians continues to deteriorate. Carney notes that the government has taken action to address hate, including its anti-hate law passed earlier this year and $75 million for additional security at places of worship. Speaking of which, Winnipeg police say out of an abundance of caution, they're increasing their presence at synagogues, gathering places, and other places of worship today. A healthcare worker says parking at HSC is becoming more expensive yet again. Lisa LeCutman says that she received a notice last night that MPark was raising costs again.
30: MPark has been consistently increasing our parking fees for all the healthcare workers. So last night we went from $130 to $150 a month now. So that comes out to about almost $2,000 a year that we're paying in parking just to be able to work.
28: LeCutman says that although costs go up every 8 months, the service is not getting better. One of Canada's top haunted attractions opens tomorrow. Heebie-Jeebies will welcome visitors for a ninth year leading up to Halloween. And owner Tim Muse says there's something for everyone to enjoy.
31: It applies to everyone from 13 years all the way up to 93. You know, we have multiple, three generations of one family can all come and have a great time. And there's not a lot of events where that appeals to all three generations in the same family.
28: Heebie-Jeebies features over a kilometer of mazes split into five distinct experiences. experiences, along with carnival games, food trucks, and more. You can find tickets and more information online at hebe-gbs.ca and visit them on LaSalle Road, just south of McGilvery. A Michigan Republican candidate for the U.S. Senate has broken with President Donald Trump over his trade war with Canada. Mike Rogers says in a new campaign ad that the people of Michigan know Canada that is not the enemy and calls for an end to the tariff war. Trump's trade war with Canada has become a ballot issue in a close race between Rogers and Democratic candidate Abdul El-Sayed. Trump says he sees the new ad as Rogers saying Canada should make a deal. Global News Time, 3:03, news on the hour, on the half, when it breaks, 680 CJOB.
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28: Today's weather in Winnipeg is sunny, becoming a mix of sun and clouds this afternoon, a high of 18 degrees, clearing late this evening, and a low of 4. Tomorrow, increasing cloudiness early in the morning, a high of 18. At night, cloudy and a low of 6. Friday, cloudy, high of 17. Saturday, sunny and a high of 22. Right now, it's 17 degrees outside 680 CJOB.

0: So I'm 50, and I was thinking back about how much life I've lived since I was 33. And there's been a lot. I've fell in love. I had a family. I've experienced some of those incredible, joyous moments of my life. I've laughed to the point that I thought I would stop breathing. I've felt pain that I never thought would end. And I've had success and a lot of failure, and I wouldn't trade any of it. And then I think of Alexander Luk, who was 33 when he was murdered by Hamas on October 7th at the Nova Music Festival. And I think about all the life that he has will never get the chance to live, all the happiness and all the sadness and all the adventures and all the relationships. And it hurts me, and I never knew him. And so let's open up this conversation with the person who knew him best, and that's his mother, Raquel. Welcome to the show.
1: Thank you for having me, Ben.
0: I'm so very sorry for your loss. You know, I went to the Nova Music Festival site when I was in Israel. I believe I saw your son's commemorative plaque when I was there, and that only tells one part of the story. When you think of him, you must think of so many things. You must think of every memory you have. But what's one that tends to bubble to the surface that gives you happiness?
1: It's his sense of humor. He just was so witty and, you know, made everyone laugh. He could make accents. He had a gift about him, making everybody around him comfortable. So really the laughter, he had a roaring laugh.
0: And he spoke a lot of languages. He was a world traveler. And am I right? I think I'm remembering that as he would travel the world, he would make pit stops in Israel.
1: Always.
0: Yeah. Because and why?
1: He loved Israel. He was a very strong Zionist. Mm-hmm. The big word. He loved the people. He loved the food. He really loved the food in Israel.
0: That's what I was told before I left, before I went there. I was told by people, if you don't have the best meals of your life while you're there, my friend was joking, but she literally, she said she would refund my ticket. Because every culture in the world is just jammed in there. You're getting influences from the Mediterranean nations of Italy and Portugal and Greece, and then you've got Middle Eastern food, you've got North African food, you've got stuff coming from the countries to the north. I mean, it's everything.
1: Exactly, and all accepted and respected and live beautifully together.
0: Yeah.
1: Kind of like the opposite of apartheid, yeah. I would say.
0: Exactly. Well, you know, if we can zoom out to Canada for a second, you know, I don't agree with most of this current government's positions on that part of the world, but I will absolutely commend our Prime Minister today for his position that he put out on October 7th. It was unequivocal. There was no victim blaming. As a matter of fact, he named the Canadian victims. And I think,
1: yes.
0: There's lots of days to discuss government policy and strategies of war and outcomes of war and what is acceptable collateral damage. But not October 7th. And,
1: exactly.
0: And certainly not in the same tweet that essentially is a de facto version of victim blaming, which we saw from Zoran Mamdani in New York. So we got one guy who got it right here, and he deserves a lot of credit for that. And you can see how bad it can be when somebody gets it wrong.
1: Exactly.
0: Yeah. How has life been for you since? I mean, it must have happened in phases that there was, you know, when you learned of the passing of your son, and then with the war and the propaganda war that we all had to deal with, as well as the mounting anti-Semitism here at home, the demonization of people who were torn apart because of it, And now we're sort of out of that phase, but the information war continues. Have you been able to make sense of the past few years?
1: Absolutely not. It's like I call it upside down world since October 8th, before Israel even did anything in response. I remember being sitting in my living room with my friends in total shock, not even having located Alex's body yet. And they told me about protests that were going on downtown. And I didn't understand why, what, like they surely don't understand what happened there. Yeah. And so having not slept over 28 hours, perhaps my husband and I had all the media come over and they were like lined up. And we were just telling them this was a young man on vacation, a Canadian citizen, not a soldier. He was at a festival for peace and love. He loved music festivals. That's another very big part of who Alex was. And they were gunned down and massacred in the most barbaric animal savage attack that I don't think in your worst nightmare you could even think of the things that were done. And I knew that they had taken hostages and the babies and older people were taken hostage. For me, like, that makes you no longer part of civilization. I felt like, why is the world not appalled? And then the rapes were coming about. And
0: well, but see that, and yeah, that's, you know, that, Raquel, people, that's when that's when I knew something was going on. When you heard feminists in Canada making excuses and doubting the stories of rape victims from the Nova Festival. And I said, well, hold on a second. 2 years ago, 3 years ago, you're telling me to believe all women? And now you're telling me, except if they're Jews? I see something really bad's going on here. This is not a normal back and forth of good faith conversation. This is something orchestrated, and I don't know what we're marching towards, but I'm going to try to push back against it.
1: Well, it's obviously only against Jewish people, because if you're really caring about human rights, there are so many countries that do such horrific things, and I never hear a peep about, just as recently as in Iran, when they gunned down tens of thousands of young people, what happened in Syria, the Congo. I mean,
0: well, Raquel, you didn't know that's because of American imperialism and Israeli aggression. You didn't know that? That explains it all.
1: No.
0: Yeah, it explains it all. It's the guiding hand around the world. Oh, see that? We solved it. We solved it right there, you and me. Nothing to see here. It's all nonsense. But pushing back with facts is never a bad thing. I just don't know how useful it is these days. And you know, there's so many ironies. And so many sad. The fact is, you know, I visited some of the kibbutzim where that are no longer livable. Those, if ever you were going to find open hearts for a Palestinian homeland, it's on the kibbutz, right?
1: Exactly.
0: For people who don't know, they're pretty much hippies, right? They're pretty much communal living hippies, and those were that was ground zero for so much of the bloodshed.
1: Exactly. Those were the people that were giving them work on the kibbutzim, that were driving them to Israel for doctor appointments and so on, and who truly believed that there could be a peaceful two-state solution. But sadly, as long as all they want to do is not let us exist, it's not going to be possible. Hamas has to be disarmed, dismantled. And there needs to be a shift in education. I mean,
0: well, Raquel, hold that thought, because we've got much, much more to talk about when the show continues. Don't go anywhere. This is the Ben Mulrooney Show. Time for a check on the roads.
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14: 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It's going to be a mix of sun and cloud all day with a high of 18. Then partly cloudy tonight. The wind blowing up to 40, gusting up to 60 kilometers an hour, low of 4. Tomorrow, cloudy in the morning, and then it's going to clear up in the afternoon with a high of 18. Friday is going to be cloudy, high will be 17. Currently, it's 18 outside of 680 CJOB.
0: As he was listening to music, in a field at the Nova Music Festival. And you must have bad days and good days, Raquel. What makes a good day?
1: A good day is, it happens quite a lot, actually. People come out of the woodwork that I didn't even know knew Alex or I never heard of. And they have these amazing little tidbit stories of something he did to make their day better, or how he was so generous and helped them out in a really hard time. And they just, like, I get these amazing little messages every so often, like gifts from Alex.
0: You did a great job as a mom. That's what that means.
1: Thank you so much. He was not only a victim, though. I really want to emphasize he was a hero.
0: Yeah. Yeah.
1: He fought and he saved some lives, and, he wouldn't have been, I wish he wouldn't have been so brave, but he was definitely not the
15: the guy that was going to hide in the shelter. Not that there's anything wrong with hiding in the back, but that's just not how this kid rolled.
0: they say that there's nothing more unnatural than a parent burying their child. So the grief of a parent losing their child is something that not only do I not know, but I don't even want to try to understand.
15: God forbid, no.
0: So how do you deal with that? How do you mourn? How do you grieve? How do you move on while also dealing with, you know, a war that is affecting Jews on the other side of the world, but Jews in your neighborhood as well, Jews in
15: my
0: city.
15: Neighborhood.
0: How do you are you able to keep those things separate, or are they one big frustrating ball of emotion?
15: Kind of that.
0: Yeah.
15: Like, I try to not get angry at what's going on, but there just seems to be, like, every day something to go crazy about.
0: Yeah.
15: And it's just so unfair, and I don't understand what is happening when I see like the gay rights people that are for Palestine, where they would get thrown off of the nearest roof, and in Tel Aviv is the biggest gay rights parade.
0: Yeah.
15: That definitely does not help the grieving process when I go downtown and I have to see the keffiyeh and the whole, like, terrorist guard. Is, as you can imagine, very, very triggering.
0: Yeah. What else?
15: And we have PTSD.
0: Oh, you do?
15: We all do. Just, we heard everything. We were on a FaceTime with him. So, therapy and all, there are no words. There actually are no words that can bring comfort when you lose a child already. But when you lose them so violently and so unexpectedly, like, we were speaking to him one moment and then he was gone, and then we heard Allahu Akbar. So I take medication for PTSD, medication to be able to sleep. I have to numb it a little bit in order to do the things I need to do, because actually I quickly realized, okay, so I can't just be a grieving mom. I also have to be a voice.
0: You have to be a voice.
15: And fight. Alex would have wanted me to. He used to always tell me, I loved when I was a teenager and you were such a lioness mom. and fought for the, you know, because obviously the kid that stood in front of a shelter wasn't the kid that sat quietly at a desk. So we had to often go have meetings at schools and such. And I was always a lioness for Alex. And I quickly realized, well, that's going to be my part. We all have to do whatever we can. We appreciate, beyond words, people like you, journalists that have such a moral compass and who, even though it's not easy, are on the right side of history. We truly greatly appreciate you.
0: Well, thank you, Raquel, and I won't quit. But talk to me, because it's interesting that you say I have to be a voice. I have to be in a certain way, like, public facing. But the every story that I've heard from my Jewish friends and family is, we have to make ourselves look smaller. We have to make ourselves a smaller target. We have to take our mezuzah off the door. We don't want to outwardly present like Jews because we don't know what's around the next corner. Has that been your experience in Montreal?
15: Some people, but gratefully not that many, because I feel like that would be the last thing we need to do, because hiding in the past in history has not served us well. So no, I feel like we are strong. We have a homeland now. We have an army now, and we fight back now.
0: And I gotta say,
15: thing we need to do is hide.
0: It does feel like on the information warfare front, it's taken a while, but the counter arguments to the blood libels, the counter arguments to the misinformation, the counter arguments to the victim blaming, they seem to be getting their act together, at least to a certain extent.
15: I noticed.
0: Yeah, you're seeing the IDF pushing back against the narrative that the IDF was indiscriminately killing journalists, and they put out a list of the ones who were actually working for Hamas.
15: Exactly. Yeah. Who took part in October 7th.
0: Yeah. Today I saw a list of dozens of current and former high-ranking military members making the case that the war that was prosecuted in Gaza was one of the most surgical cases of urban warfare that the world has ever seen, demonstrating that, in fact, not only was there no intent for genocide, but there was an intent to minimize as much as possible.
15: So the word genocide has been thrown around, and, you know, it's very specific. And I personally do believe that if we look at the true definition of genocide, October 7th was definitely a genocide, because the intent was to kill everyone and anyone who crossed their path.
0: Yeah.
15: Now, in Gaza, I think that it's like 3% of the population that was, you know, it's sad. Over like maybe 70,000 people, always sad, always traffic, but it's tragic. But of those, there are many combatants, like more than half.
0: The numbers are clear.
15: But that's not genocide.
0: The numbers
15: are clear. During the Holocaust, there was 3 million Jews before, and there were 45,000 after.
0: Yeah.
15: That's genocide.
0: Look, the numbers are clear. The numbers of children who died versus the numbers of fighting age men demonstrates without a doubt. If it was indiscriminate killing, that they didn't care who they were getting, you get more or less the same number of babies as you got 25-year-old men. That's not what they saw. They saw lower numbers of children and a much higher number as the potential age of the potential combatant would go up. That is targeted. That demonstrates that does not demonstrate.
15: Absolutely. It's the most moral army. And if you're really wanting to commit a genocide, you're not vaccinating that population or feeding the population. Mm-hmm. It's just insane. Is everyone in the army perfect? Probably not.
0: Of course not.
15: But as a rule, they really do have a moral standard, a code of ethics that is... no one could compare how well they've done, as you said, at really targeting, and they send pamphlets and there's phone calls. I mean, our kids at the Nova Music Festival got no warning.
0: People are
15: coming down here to do some damage.
0: Yeah, there was no pamphlets.
15: They paraglided down on them, and they with grenades, you name it, they did to them.
0: Well,
15: people have a very short memory of how all this began.
0: We only have about 45 seconds left, and I want to give you the microphone for the last 45 seconds just to tell us one more thing about your son.
15: My son, okay, so the night of, we had an hour and a half conversation while he was in the shelter thinking he was safe. And he was so true to himself because he stayed so upbeat. He was, you know, some of the people were getting nervous. He's like, no, we're going to be good. What are you going to do when you get home to L.A.? And what are you going to do? And mommy, what are you going to make me when you come for Passover? And just trying to stay upbeat and, no one's getting in here. I'm standing out there. And he was like, he was true to himself, to Alex, to the very last second.
0: You could have picked any story, and you chose to tell one of his optimism and his courage. And I thank
15: He's
0: you.
15: He's a light.
0: Thank you, Raquel. I really appreciate your time.
15: And I thank you. All you do.
0: All right. Coming up, was the Tumbler Ridge school shooting linked to transgender activism? This is a difficult conversation. We are going to approach it with respect, but we are not going to shy away. When many.
16: 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Sports news has been made. 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
22: Good afternoon. I'm Ross Levitan. Governor General Louise Arbour has arrived in Manitoba, her first official visit to the province since being named to the post in May. Premier Wab Kanu welcomed her at the ledge.
23: Thank you for this wonderful welcome. This is it's my second official visit in Canada, so I'm delighted to be here. I look forward to a couple of days of very good events, meeting different communities.
22: The Governor General will meet with provincial officials, engage with cadets and members of the Air Force, and take part in activities focusing on civic engagement, youth, and reconciliation. The Progressive Conservative Party of Manitoba is outlining new pledges to voters if elected in the next provincial election. The party says it plans to establish a dedicated Crown Prosecutor unit to address property crime. Interim leader Conrad Narth says this is a major issue, citing party figures that show property crime accounts for 56% of all crime in Manitoba.
24: In addition to affecting families and their feeling of safety in their homes and communities, crime has a major effect on our economy. In Winnipeg, the rise of property crime has significantly increased the cost of doing business and forced many businesses to now close their doors.
22: The provincial election is scheduled for October 5th, 2027. Global News Time, 3:32, news on the hour, on the half, and when it breaks, 680 CJOB.
25: Starting off the drive with a crash, eastbound Inkster just past Brookside. Expect some eastbound delays and use caution. Eastbound Fermor, slow-moving traffic as you're making your way to Lakewood. And northbound on Pembina, heading towards Point Road. We're continuing both directions of Abenogi-Mikina, Pembina to St. Mary's. Expect some eastbound delays as you head through there. And southbound Lajimodia, we're continuing in your curb lane, starting at Cottonwood. 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That's your 680 CJOB traffic.

conversation. You want to be respectful and you want to be clear. But the when next you hear conversations about the propensity of, you know, one gender over another.

0: there's this killer in with the men because of their preferred pronouns. And I just thought, well, what are we doing here? This is, we're having a conversation that is completely irrelevant to the subject. And I don't know if it was to make ourselves feel better or make ourselves show everyone how progressive we were, but it was unhelpful to say the least.
1: Well, and the thing is, conservatives at this time, though, they spotlighted the fact that there was a transgender angle, and they were told that they were politicizing the issue that way. However, you know, this new criminal complaint against Bryant shows that transgenderism was actually inextricably tied to the mass shooting. Yeah. So I'm just going to give a rundown of what happened or what we know so far. Yeah. So, you know, Bryant is a 30-year-old transgender woman, basically transgender-identifying male, who lives in Washington State and who connected with Ruud Sellar, or Jesse Van Ruud Sellar. Yeah. 3 years ago through a website called Omegle, which is basically the equivalent of chat roulette. It connects random people together. They stayed in contact, then lost contact twice when Ruud Sellar was institutionalized two times. And then 6 months before the shooting, they reconnected. And so Bryant actually helped Ruud Sellar organize the mass shooting. And their plan essentially was to live stream it on Twitch to as many people as possible. So basically to publicize this crime as widely as possible. And so Bryant actually sent money to Ruud Sellar to purchase trans stickers to put on his gun. So Ruud Sellar actually shared a photo of, you know, his gun with a trans sticker on it in front of a trans flag with a trans tape on it. So he really wanted the transness to actually be spotlighted. And then when they were discussing live streaming this, initially Ruud Sellar was concerned about whether or not his voice would be feminine enough. And so initially he thought that he would live stream it without audio so that people couldn't hear his masculine voice. But then he decided to live stream it with audio because he wanted the public to hear the screams of the children that he was going to murder. And so Bryant was discussing all of this and explicitly acknowledged that if he were to notify the police, lives would be saved. And then he told Ruud Sellar, and this is all in like text messages that have been, you know, found by the FBI, that he wasn't going to snitch, right? And then Bryant even sent money so that Ruud Sellar could buy some new shoes for his mass killing. And then Ruud Sellar, you know, initially killed his mother and one other family member in his home, then contacted Bryant, and then Bryant was aware of the fact that there had just been a double homicide, and Ruud Sellar didn't know how to drive. So he didn't know how to drive his parents' car, his mother's car, to the school. So Bryant then gave him advice on how to drive and how to start the car so that Ruud Sellar could drive to the school and murder all of those children, right? And then Bryant actually did try to help with the streaming, and the stream worked for about 20 seconds before it failed for some reason. Ruud Sellar wanted Bryant's help with streaming it because Ruud Sellar didn't have really any social media followers and wanted Bryant to amplify it. And they even discussed how if they were to post this recording on a normal website like Reddit, it would be removed right away. So they want to post it on like alternative dark web websites like watchpeopledie.com so that it could be copied and reposted, making it impossible to censor. Yeah. So these are the kinds of people that we're talking about.
0: I've got to say that... As gruesome as this behavior is that has been uncovered, it clears things up, right? Like I'm not the debate over whether or not the gender identity of the shooter was germane to the conversation was crowding out a lot of space for good and decent conversation. We don't have to do that anymore. But now the question is, now that we know that it is part of it, what do we do with that? What do we do with that aspect of this person's identity, and how do we speak about it in a productive way that isn't viewed by people with an axe to grind that we are somehow making the world unsafe for a marginalized group?
1: Well, I think the first thing we need to recognize that there are many different ways to be trans, and that there are many different pathways towards transgender identity. Yeah. So I have no problem with well-adjusted assimilation as transsexuals. You know, I have many friends in my life and acquaintances in my life and former coworkers who fall within that bucket. They're just people who are experiencing gender dysphoria. You know, they treat their gender dysphoria through sex reassignment operations and interventions. And then they just want to live.

0: their lives and not be harassed. And I think that's totally reasonable. You know, I don't care if there's a trans man in my bathroom, whatever. And I sympathize with those people. But we also have to acknowledge that in the past 10 to 15 years, there's been an explosion of people who identify as trans on more specious grounds. And there seems to be a subset of really antisocial, isolated, vicious males who seem to gravitate towards transgenderism because, I don't know, it allows them to valorize themselves, allows them to portray themselves as esteemed victims of society. You know, you have these weird autistic incels who hate the world, who have really violent language and tendencies, and suddenly they're able to reconstruct themselves as being, you know, morally superior to everyone else. And I think that's dangerous. And then they often find each other and then form a kind of cult-like relationship where they accentuate each other's antisocial behavior and tendencies. And I think we need to talk about that and that pathway, that kind of transgender individual, while at the same time emphasizing that they are very different from the more traditional, old school transsexuals who have existed amongst us without really any issues for decades.
1: And you know, listen, when I hear you, what you say sounds perfectly reasonable to me. But you know that there will be a certain type of person that pushes back against what you just said. And I want us to get to a place where we can have these conversations because I don't want another shooting. I don't want another shooting where the shooter is transgender. And I don't want anybody to be the victim of a shooter who's transgender. I don't want any of it. And we can't solve it unless we can identify the root cause. And simply circling the wagons and saying we're under attack is unhelpful.
0: And I would argue that it is counterproductive. So, you know, for since the mid to late 2010s, many trans activists have basically said that we're not allowed to talk about some of these darker aspects of the trans community or some of the contentious aspects of trans activism. And that worked for a few years when people felt like they were, you know, they faced institutional penalties or professional penalties for talking about it. But, you know, then You can't just tell everyone to shut up for a period of time. You know, they want to talk about these things that they see with their eyes. And so what I would say to, you know, supporters of the trans rights is that if you don't talk about these issues, then you're basically ceding ground here because other people will talk about it and you won't be able to actually engage with that conversation. So I would love to see trans activists more productively explore this. And once again, emphasize the difference between normie transsexuals and these antisocial males who are latching onto the trans community.
1: Adam Szivo, as always, I love our chats and I hope you're doing well and I'll see you soon.
0: See you soon. Thank you.
1: All right. When we come back, we are we're talking with the professor, Craig Baird, about one of the most incredible stories of Canadian history of the past 50 years.
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14: 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Outrage from Dying with Dignity on the decision about assisted death.
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18: Yeah. They do have to do something about the bridge. Yeah.
19: So no to three lanes or four lanes north and south on Keniston?
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20: With your traffic, I'm Adam Wilson. We're dealing with an earlier crash eastbound Inkster past Brookside. That's being cleared out of the way. Over on Marion, expect some slow-moving traffic in both directions as you're approaching Archibald. Northbound Pembina, Grant to Confusion Corner, your current drive time is 8 minutes. Southbound Keniston, Tuxedo to Sterling Lion, expect 6. Southbound Pembina, we're continuing in your curb lane starting at Adamar. And over on McPhillips, we have that word continuing in both directions, Swales to Murray. Election day is Wednesday, October 28. If you've not received a voter's notice, visit winnipeg.ca/where-to-vote. A message from the City of Winnipeg. That's your 680 CJOB traffic.
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1: Well, Ben Affleck had one of the biggest successes and hits of his career with the movie Argo. That really catapulted him into a whole new stratosphere because of its success, both at the box office, but also at the Academy Awards. And it is his interpretation of the story that had previously been known as the Canadian Caper. Where a number of Americans who were fleeing the American embassy in Tehran during the uprising that led to the Iranian Revolution, and when they didn't have anywhere to go, they showed up on the doorstep of the Canadian ambassador's house, who hid them until orchestrating an incredible escape from the country with the help of the Canadian government and the CIA. And so to talk about that, what's true and what we think is true because of that movie, we are joined now by the professor himself, Craig Baird, the host of Canadian History X. Welcome, my friend.
22: Well, thanks for having me.
1: Yeah. So I remember following the production of the film that Ben Affleck made. And when ultimately people saw it, people who knew the true story, there was a little bit of offense taken because we were sort of, the Canadians were sort of, all these events sort of happened to the Canadians in his interpretation of it, as opposed to what actually happened. And he had to add a disclaimer, a thank you at the end of the movie to make up for the myth building of that typically happens in American movies when they lift somebody else's story.
22: Absolutely. I mean, not just Argo, The Great Escape or The Devil's Brigade, yeah, all had huge Canadian involvement,
1: yeah,
22: that was pretty much written out to promote, you know, the American side of it. And Argo is a big example of that, because even at the end of the original cut of that film, it essentially said that Ken Taylor, who was the ambassador for Canada, who, you know, was the central character of this, it said that the CIA gave him credit for political purposes, which completely changed the entire,
1: yeah,
22: story. They eventually had to get rid of that and then just kind of, even with what they eventually put in, where, you know, the CIA complimented the efforts of the Canadian embassy, really didn't give enough credit. And Jimmy Carter, who was the president at the time, said that 90% of what happened with that event, with the Canadian caper, was involving Canada, and really the United States and the CIA was supplementing Canada, not the other way around.
1: All right. So give us the truth. Time for a truth bomb, my friend.
22: Well, so during the Iranian Revolution of 1979, six American diplomats evaded capture at the embassy, and they made their way to the homes of Canadian Ambassador Ken Taylor and his staff, where they were housed for the next 3 months. And this was a great risk to the Canadians. And while they were at risk of discovery during those months, a plan was hatched by the Canadian government along with the CIA. So the fake cover story was that the Americans were actually a Canadian film crew scheduling locations for a sci-fi movie called Argo. Then an order in council would create fake Canadian passports for the diplomats to aid in their escape. And on January 27th, 1980, the Americans successfully escaped the country. And because of what Canada did, it became known as the Canadian Caper. And Ken Taylor actually, I believe, got a congressional gold medal from Ronald Reagan for his involvement in this.
1: And correct me if I'm wrong, but Joe Clark was, he wasn't prime minister for long, but he was prime minister during this period. And in an, this was so, the one misstep could make it reverberate all the way to Tehran, and everyone's lives could be put in jeopardy. And so he read in Pierre Trudeau, who was the leader of the opposition at the time, to say, listen, this is what we're doing. We have to cover for these guys. And so I need you to not ask any questions about this in the House of Commons. And Pierre Trudeau agreed.
22: Absolutely. Yeah. There were several times where there was almost a slip up that would result in everything being discovered. And even when they were creating the order in council for the passports, Joe Clark and his foreign minister, Flora MacDonald, who also knew what was going on, simply told the cabinet that they just, this was an emergency. They needed to do it, but they couldn't go into detail about why they were doing it.
1: Well, let's listen to a little bit of the Canadian History X episode on the Canadian caper.
0: Meanwhile, American diplomats and citizens were being held hostage by the Iranian regime. For the six that escaped, though, they settled into a day-to-day routine of sitting and waiting. Their hope was they would be out of Iran by Christmas, but that was not going to happen. Back in Canada, in the House of Commons, the Liberals and Pierre Trudeau were hammering Clark regarding the hostage situation in Iran and the Americans who were captured. They were unaware of the sheltered Americans. The heated debate had resulted in some near slip-ups. At one point during a debate, both Flora MacDonald and Joe Clark nearly let everyone in on their major secret. Flora MacDonald would call that time as living under the gallows. To prevent the secret from getting out, Clark told Trudeau about the Americans in hiding on October 27th in the hope of calming the debate in Parliament and lowering the risk of a story accidentally coming out during question period. He told Trudeau, "We have given sanctuary to six Americans in Tehran. They are members of the diplomatic staff, and they would otherwise be hostages, but they managed to get away and make contact with us." Clark stressed to Trudeau that he did not want him to cease questioning. He stated, "I would just like to have your questions conditional on this information."
1: Yeah, and that's a credit to both leaders. Credit to Joe Clark for trusting his political opponent, and credit to Pierre Trudeau for recognizing the importance of discretion in that moment over political gain.
22: A very important moment in the House of Commons where you did see that cooperation to ensure that those six American diplomats were able to escape the country safely, but also that the Canadians who were housing them were not going to be found out and then have to deal with the consequences of that.
1: Well, of course. Now, Ken Taylor was quite the rock star when this was done. He could have written his own ticket. I was surprised that he didn't dip his toes into, elected office. I think he probably could have done some, made some significant inroads and found himself behind a big desk making some big decisions.
22: Oh, he was very famous when this all happened. Like you said, he kind of became a rock star. Right now researching an episode on Terry Fox, and there's an image of Ken Taylor manning the phones for the telethon that was held after Terry Fox had to end the Marathon of Hope. And within just like a year, we had the escape from Iran, the Canadian caper, which starred Gordon Pinsent as Ken Taylor. So if you want to watch a movie about this, watch that.
1: What's it called?
22: Escape from Iran, the Canadian caper.
1: Okay, I'll go look. I'm sure it's on CBC Gem.
22: Most likely, yeah.
1: Look, the movie is good, right? Argo is a good movie. It's just not. It's not the truth. And we've seen it before. You're right. The Great Escape, which is my favorite movie of all time, was about Canadians escaping from their POW camp, not this hodgepodge made up of Americans and others. And we've seen there was another one. There was a World War II movie about submarines being chased by U-boats. And I starred Matthew McConaughey. I don't know what it's called, except it was Canadians. It was a Canadian story, and they just got rid of the Canadians, and they made it about the Americans. And then there's another Matthew McConaughey movie, I think, about the Briex scandal, the gold scandal from like the early 2000s, mm-hmm. early 90s. That they took the Canadians out of that, and they made that about, I think, Texas. The Americans are very good at myth-making taking their own stories and making them, turning them into myth, elevating them to myth, but they have no problem taking somebody else's stories and doing the same thing with it.
22: Oh, absolutely. And this is why Canadians need to be making more films about our history.
1: Yeah.
22: Because people who might not know the story of the Canadian caper will watch Argo and not realize how important Canada was involved in that, because that's the only way that they're getting the information, unless they, you know, listen to my podcast and get the actual story.
1: I'm telling you, man, there is another path for you to take. Well, you're doing this really well. No, I'm not kidding. You should be taking what you're doing here, and you should be pairing up with a very creative writer, and you should be finding these more obscure pieces of Canadian history that are riveting and put them in the hands of a dramatic writer, and the two of you should be producing these programs.
22: I'm 100% in favor of doing that.
1: All right, we're gonna make that happen as soon as you and I have two free seconds. Thank you very much, my friend. Talk to you next week.
22: Thanks. Talk to you then.
1: Just a reminder, if you want more BMS, we put out a podcast every day. And, of course, you can find us on socials. Coming up for our Toronto...
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1: 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On the markets, the TSX closing down 608 points, the Dow down 341, the S&P 500 down 17, NASDAQ down 61, oil down $1.16 to close at $88.28 per barrel, gold down $46.40 to close at $41.47 an ounce, and our Canadian dollar closed at 70.14 cents U.S. compared to 70.29 cents U.S. on Tuesday. 680 CJOB means business.
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1: Richard Cloutier reporting on 680 CJOB. Your top stories at 4, then Jets hockey this Wednesday afternoon. Canada's justice minister will not extend assisted death for those with mental illness, ceding to the province's authority over assisted declarations for those, for example, with dementia, wanting the program.
8: This is going to cause a lot of uncertainty across the country, and I think people in some provinces like Alberta.
1: Global's Marnie Blunt will join us on dealing with food insecurity and waste, and Global's Vasilios Bellos on farmers still in the field working to get the crops in. Authorities in Minnesota say they thwarted an attack at the Mall of America that they say could have led to the deaths of dozens of people. Law enforcement say the 18-year-old was planning on carrying out an ISIS-inspired mass shooting at the mall later this month. He had bought an AK-47, hundreds of rounds of ammunition. Minnesota U.S. District Attorney Daniel Rosen says the FBI caught the teen after he bought the weapon and was under investigation for years.
9: The level of enthusiasm and commitment toward it, the determination to intervene and disrupt was made, and to do it at the soonest possible time.
1: FBI Special Agent in Charge Christopher Dotson.
10: The messages this defendant allegedly sent to others were chilling. They document the idolization of ideologically motivated violence, a callous disregard for the sanctity of human life, a blind hatred of people of other faiths, and a cold commitment to carrying out his vision of violence in our community.
1: RCMP have arrested a suspect after an alleged kidnapping, Ebb and Flow First Nation. Just before noon, October 1st, St. Rose de Lac RCMP learned of an assault on the First Nation as a 28-year-old man was found with multiple cuts to his body. Police say the victim attacked in a residence by another man with multiple weapons, restrained, thrown into a truck, assaulted again before escaping by jumping from a moving vehicle. RCMP say they then stopped the truck in the area, arrested the driver without incident. The federal government says it will not be expanding access to medical assistance in dying for people with mental illness as their sole reasons for making the request. But legislation is coming that will make advanced directives legal. Currently, people with an Alzheimer's or dementia diagnosis can only receive MAID if they are still fully understanding what's going on. But as Global's Heather Urex West explains, not all provinces align with this change.
3: For Justice Minister Sean Fraser, it's an issue that's deeply personal.
11: Someone I came to know very well lived through that experience with his mother, who was diagnosed with Alzheimer's at an early age. Far too early in life, he was diagnosed with the same illness. He did not want to subject his family to the same experience that he had.
3: It's why the government says it will be changing Canada's criminal code to allow terminally ill patients to apply for medical assistance in dying at a later date, even if their illness has progressed to a point where they can no longer fully understand what's happening around them. Dying with Dignity says the change is long overdue.
12: There's this cruel game they have to play where they either take MAID early to ensure they have capacity and they die, losing valuable time with family and friends, loved ones, or they wait too long and they're not able to access MAID.
3: But the federal legislation yet to be tabled will give provinces the final say. And while Quebec passed a law permitting advanced requests back in 2024, Alberta prohibited the option when it passed Bill 18 earlier this year.
13: We'd clearly have to do more consultation on that to see if there's an appetite to make any changes. I still think advanced directives end up having some serious moral difficulties because someone has got to make a choice about when a loved one's life is no longer worth living.
3: Ottawa has also decided it will not expand access to MAID for people whose sole underlying condition is mental illness, making the announcement on the same day MPs were set to vote on a private members' bill seeking to do the same thing.
14: To see this political game being played just hours before we are about to vote on a very, very important bill, which would protect vulnerable Canadians' lives, is very shocking to me.
3: The minister says more details on the government's bill will come in the days ahead. Heather Urex, West Global News, Calgary.
1: Manitoba farmers are well behind their harvests compared to this time last year. Global's Vasilios Bellos reports live here at 4. There is optimism. A more forgiving forecast will help them to catch up and salvage as many crops as possible. Vasilios.
15: That's right. The latest crop report released yesterday, Richard, found 65% of the province's harvest is complete. But that's 21% lower than this time last year and 20% below 2024. It's being attributed to considerable rain early in this season and hot, dry conditions throughout July and August. But according to Kelvin Heppner, who farms in the Altona area, conditions have improved immensely over the past few days, and now it's time to play catch up.
16: In some cases, I've heard of farms purchasing or renting another combine harvester to help increase their capacity during the day to get more acres off, which means higher costs.
15: Top priority for many farmers is getting canola harvested, with much of it in poor condition, meaning combines won't be able to gather as much as some would like to the longer they wait. Keystone Agricultural Producers President Jill Verway says it's been challenging, but the community remains committed to finishing strong and confident for the future.
17: Always, I think, optimistic for the next year, and let's get that crop off. Everyone stay safe and get it in good quality as we can in the bin, and then look towards getting those fields prepared for next year.
15: Now, Verway went on to say that, yes, they may be behind, but if the forecast remains forgiving, harvests could be wrapping up in the coming weeks.
1: Richard? Global's Vasilios Bellos joining us live. The Progressive Conservative Party here in Manitoba outlining new pledges to voters today. If elected in the next provincial election, the party says it plans to establish a dedicated Crown Prosecutor unit to address property crime. Interim leader Conrad Narth says this is a major issue, citing party figures that show property crime accounts for 56% of all crimes in the province.
18: In addition to affecting families and their feeling of safety in their homes and communities, crime has a major effect on our economy. In Winnipeg, the rise of property crime has significantly increased the cost of doing business and forced many businesses to now close their doors.
1: The Justice Minister, Matt Weeb, says the PCs don't have a leg to stand on.
19: They routinely ignored the Crown Attorneys. They made no steps to add Crown Attorneys during their time in office. There's a 14% vacancy rate when we took office, and Crowns were effectively shut out of the Minister's office.
1: More news just ahead here on 680 CJOB. Then it's Winnipeg Jets hockey. It's 4:07.
20: With your traffic, I'm Adam Wilson. Not dealing with any stalls or crashes, traffic volumes picking up across the city. Westbound Notre Dame, a few delays as you're heading towards Arlington. And northbound Henderson heading towards Hespeler. Southbound Osborne slowing down, Broadway to Confusion Corner, that's currently at 10 minutes. Southbound Lagimodia, Elizabeth to Fermor is at 13 with work continuing. Eastbound Sargent, there's work continuing, Minto to Downing. Ends today. 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That's your 680 CJOB traffic.
21: I'm Global News meteorologist Peter Quinlan here with a check on your forecast. Mostly clear skies tonight as we head down to 4 degrees, but the clouds do roll in first thing tomorrow morning. A mainly cloudy end to your Thursday as we get up to 17, 5 to start your Friday, but in the afternoon getting up to 19 with a southeasterly wind, 40 gusting to 60, mostly cloudy skies. But back under a mix of sun and cloud to kick off the long weekend Saturday with a high of 23.
1: 17 in Winnipeg at 680 CJOB. Tropical Storm Simon is formed in the Pacific Ocean off southwestern coast of Mexico. Lots of storms in the Pacific. The World Health Organization pressing for more answers after an unconfirmed report of a second suspected pneumonia-like illness in Russia.
22: The WHO says they don't yet have the full picture of what has transpired since last week when initial reports surfaced about a lab technician who died. The organization says they want more information from Russia so a proper risk assessment can be conducted.
23: To clarify conflicting reports.
24: A new local media report of a potential second case has sparked concern, although the account remains unverified. WHO officials say they need details, especially since nearly 200 people were recently isolated.
25: What tests were done, the results of those laboratory tests, the specifics around that.
24: So far, the official assessment from Russia remains unchanged.
25: What we have been told is that they had no case of plague registered in this area and that no high-threat pathogens were detected.
24: With Russian officials casting doubt on how the media has portrayed recent events. The vast majority of what the media are reporting about the situation is false information, says Kremlin spokesperson Dmitry Peskov, saying people instead should refer to information from their national public health agency. The WHO's offer of help to support in the investigation remains on the table as the agency waits for more answers.
25: Right now, we don't know the causative agent of how this woman died, and that's really what we want to better understand.
24: Catherine Ward, Global News, Toronto.
1: The Governor General of Canada in Winnipeg to kick off her first official visit to Manitoba. Louise Arbour, welcome to the province by the Premier.
26: Well, we're so happy to have you here in Manitoba. And on behalf of the province, I wanted to welcome you to Treaty 1 territory, to the homeland of the Red River Métis, and to the home of the Dakota Oyate. And a lot of fans of the Winnipeg Jets and Winnipeg Blue Bombers as well, too.
27: Well, thank you.
1: Over the next couple of days, the Governor General will meet with provincial officials, engage with cadets, members of the Air Force, and take part in activities focusing on civic engagement, youth, and reconciliation. The sky-high cost of groceries is something countless Canadian families are still struggling with. And amid high costs, high demands, also high waste. Global's Marnie Blunt has more on the Winnipeg organizations working to address food insecurity and food waste.
28: Richard, Charm just opened this week, and it's a different type of corner store. Leilani Villarba says it offers low-cost, low-barrier groceries in a high-cost world.
29: Barrier-free. It is like your regular corner store. You can walk in from wherever you're from and buy low-cost groceries.
28: It's an initiative by the Chalmers Neighborhood Renewal Corporation to address a need in Winnipeg's Elmwood neighborhood and to address the broader need of food insecurity. Brandy Bobier with Community Helpers Unite also works to address food insecurity each day. The nonprofit organization takes surplus food from suppliers and distributes it to other organizations helping those in need, including Charm. She says they're seeing an influx of high-value items close to their best-before date.
30: Dairy's a big one because dairy's so expensive.
0: dairy and also like meat, proteins, things like that, where we'll get things in that are like 2 days before their best before date, and then we will freeze them.
28: It's increased waste amid increased demand. A 2024 report from Second Harvest shows over 46% of all food in Canada was wasted each year. 41% of that, or $58 billion worth, was avoidable. Best before dates account for 23% of all avoidable food waste. And 9 in 10 nonprofits also reported an increase in demand for food from the year prior. Richard?
1: 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After hockey on News Night at 11, three candidates vying for your vote in River East, Fort Garry. I'm Richard Kluche. Carter Kennington producing the news. Now it's Winnipeg Jets hockey on 680 CJOB.
2: Robertson ducked the check there. Puck is still inside that Pittsburgh end. Grabbed by Iafallo. Darting toward the net. Iafallo toward the goal. A backhand. They score! Adam Lowry came in late. Knocked it home. It's two quickies for Winnipeg. And they lead it 2-1 with 12:57 remaining in this third period. And Adam Lowry gets his first of the year.
4: You look at the third goal, the game winner. Great play. Great response, but make play inside the zone, and when the plays are there, our good players are going to make them, and what a finish by Pets.
2: Three goals in this third period. We're tied at two. Winnipeg speeds back inside the zone. Morsi out in front, and a shot by Perfetti. He scores! Right off the ensuing faceoff, Winnipeg regains the lead at 3-2. Cole Perfetti with his second of the campaign. And Winnipeg, spot on with a great response, leads it 3-2.
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6: And good afternoon from Canada Life Center, where the Winnipeg Jets, coming off a very successful road trip, back-to-back 3-2 winners in Detroit and Pittsburgh to start the season 2-0-1. The only time they played in this building was in front of a sellout crowd of 15,209 on Friday night when they had a 3-2 lead against the Boston Bruins, get away in the late stages, having to settle for a 4-3 overtime loss to the Bruins. So 5 out of 6 points, 2-0-1 so far. Mark Scheifele says, yeah, I'll buy into that.
7: It's been great. The team's been playing awesome. Could have won the first one. Obviously, we're able to get wins in the second and the third. So, it's been a good start to the year. We just want to keep it going against a good opponent in Colorado tonight.
8: Knowing how driven you are, but by the same token, how much does it help you? This team has 5 out of a possible 6 points, and you're still looking to get on the score sheet. We know that'll happen, but so that you're not pressing and it has to be, well, if Scheifele doesn't do it, then it doesn't happen. You know what I mean?
7: Yeah, this is a team sport. We've had great contributions from everyone. The goaltenders have played great. It's been a great start to the year. We're happy with where we are, and like I said, it's just a matter of getting team wins, and that's the biggest focus.
9: Mark, how do you feel things are going with Perfetti on your line?
7: I think it's been great. We're still getting used to each other. We've only really had 5 games together, and 2 of those were exhibitions. So I thought he's been great. He's been getting better each and every game. So that's a huge positive. So just want to continue to grow with them and work with them. And it's going to be another tough test tonight. So we got to be sharp. And I think he's been awesome. He's had a great start to the year. He looks eager and ready for more. So that's been awesome.
8: Mark, over the years, you've had so many conversations with Cole, even though you haven't played with him a lot. Have those conversations paid off in these first 3 games playing together as line mates along with Kyle?
7: I think so. I think, when building chemistry, it's a constant thing. There's things that change day by day, or something can be good for a week and then go sour, and you got to figure out new ways. So I think every day, every shift, every in between periods, those conversations help a lot in terms of just figuring each other out and figuring out what our tendencies are, and which way to turn, which way to come to the net, all that kind of stuff. It you know, I think that it's a kind of a day-by-day thing. And I think, you know, Fetz has done a great job at listening and also, you know, learning. I'm learning from him as well and in the way he plays and things that he sees. So it's been awesome.
6: Wow, that was a whale of a shot for the game-winning goal on Monday night in Pittsburgh. 9 seconds after the Penguins tied it up. So Cole Perfetti and Kyle Connor, each with 5 points. They've accounted for 5 of the 9 goals the Winnipeg Jets have scored. Mario Ferraro and Dylan DeMello on Friday night, and then Alex Iafallo and Adam Lowry on Monday night. So some secondary scoring there. So John Shannon, I specifically remember at some point in the lead up to the season, you predicting that Mark Scheifele would not have a point in the first 3 games, and yet the Jets would go 2-0-1. I'm sure you predicted that.
3: Well, there was 2 people that didn't predict it. I was one of them, and Scheifele was the other. So,
6: yeah.
3: You know, the thing is, and Mark has his head screwed on properly. People are wondering, well, Mark doesn't have any points. You look at his stat line, and it's not near where Connor's is or Perfetti's is. But, you know, 5 of 6 points. And are you prepared to sacrifice yourself for the team? And the answer is yes. And that's why Mark Scheifele has the right attitude.
6: Yeah, he knows how the game is supposed to be played, Dwayne Gilewoychuk. That's the one thing with a guy that has been as prolific in the production department as Mark Scheifele has been all of these years. And yet, I had to go back and look. Last year, he was held off the score sheet 3 consecutive games once. The year before, in 24-25, once. The last time he went 4 games without a point was right around Christmas of 2023. So the likelihood of Eve, as good a team as Colorado is, hold them off a score sheet for a 4th straight game would be, it's not impossible, but...
10: He's, you know, it's been really interesting to see how he's played. And I think, you know, head coach Scott O'Neill touched on it today. His play away from the puck has been so good. His teammates have talked about how good a game that he's playing right now. But for him to answer the question how he did, it was his responsibility being in that situation to be a leader, that knowing that, hey, just because I'm not scoring, I've still got to put into this team concept that everybody is the same. It doesn't matter who it is. The next man up. All those things that you've heard this team talk about. But if you look at the production of the goal, and it starts below sometimes the goal line, below the hash marks in the defensive zone, Mark Scheifele is that player, you know, passing the puck to Cole Perfetti, to Dylan DeMello, to Josh Morrissey, who's getting that second assist instead of him.
6: Yeah.
10: So if you back it up, which coaches do, and the analytics will say this, that's where Mark Scheifele has been so good. Away from the score sheet, away from the scrum where someone taps in a goal or shoots a puck like Cole Perfetti did the other day, that's where the Winnipeg Jets need Mark Scheifele to be good when it after Christmas, when it's a push for playoffs. That's what's going to be a difference for this club.
6: Yeah, 3rd assists aren't counted by the National Hockey League, John Shannon. But Scott Hartnell mentioned to us earlier today, Mark could probably have about a half a dozen of them with what Chewy just described there.
3: And yet, on Monday night in Pittsburgh, because we've all talked over the years about what a hockey nerd Scheifele is. He knows everything going on. He probably knew all 4 other scores on Monday night. He probably knows exactly where everybody is in the scoring race and in the standings. So when there's 4.5 seconds to go in the game and he's got the puck, he wants to make sure that he has a chance to score in that empty net goal, but he doesn't get to center ice. So you know, even a guy like Scheifele, who is a team player, he's pressing a little bit because it would have been really, really important to get that empty net goal just to get off that list of guys that haven't scored goals. And Scheifele knows that. And it wasn't as if the Jets didn't compensate. They, you know, Pittsburgh didn't score in the offensive faceoff zone. But he did that because he was pressing a little bit and didn't even get to center ice rather than icing the puck.
6: Yeah, and for the benefit of the non-nerds, Jack Eichel is the current scoring leader in the National Hockey League after a 4-point outing last night, the 6-2 win for Vegas over Seattle. 10 points, 1 up on Connor McDavid and 2 ahead of the Bush Bomb, as Edmonton had all those goals going into the other team's net and into their own as well in the first handful of games that they played. But Dwayne Getalwojcik, the one thing that has really stood out, I'll get actually Scott Arneil to weigh in on this, and then I'll get you to weigh in on it, because Mark Scheifele was asked about this as well. Just mentioned in the secondary scoring, you've got Mario Ferraro contributing there, Stu Skinner and Clayton Stevenson, Clay Stevenson, I better not call him Clayton, Clay Stevenson, each have a victory, and the season is only 3 games old, and there have been some young uns that have started to look like they're finding their game. So Scott Arneil and Mark Scheifele were both asked today about the contributions from the new faces by our good friend and colleague Mike McIntyre of the Winnipeg Free Press.
11: Yeah, I think that, you know, just all those guys playing a role, playing a part of it. We said that we got 23 guys in this roster, and it's going to take everybody. We know what kind of happened last year with all the injuries and different scenarios that happened. So new guys to step in, especially two goalies. Obviously, that's big, and gets their feet underneath them. And but I just like our whole group has kind of been, whether it's, they don't always have to be goals and assists and whatever. I just think that our group is, everybody's kind of adding to the mix, and that's kind of what we've been looking for.
7: When you have new guys come in, and you know, I think it's just a matter of making them feel comfortable. Obviously, when they feel involved and they feel a part of it, I think that goes a long way. So, you know, both of our goalies have played amazing in the games they've played in, and all the newcomers are, you know, have looked great, and, you know, only excited to see more of what they have and see them grow into their own. So awesome to see, and you know, just got to keep it going.
6: Now, not only for the people behind the bench, and of course, your background, head coach of the Brandon Wheat Kings, the Olympic Women's Hockey Club, how important is that also for the veterans to see that happen?
10: Well, I think there's always going to be a test, right? You go through preseason, you go through training camp, but the veterans are always looking to see who's around, especially if it's the same position you play.
6: Yeah.
10: But first and foremost, you look at the players, you have conversation with the veteran guys, and then when you start to travel a little bit in the preseason, you get into the first part of the season where the team was able to get away and they played hockey. They had to play hockey very quick, back-to-back games. They didn't have a lot of time in between. You kind of do a little bit test. You sit on the bench, someone makes a great play, someone takes a hit to make a play, someone blocks a shot. Those things go a long way with your teammates, especially if it's a young player that's trying to make his way. And, you know, there's always going to be that litmus test that a veteran does. But I think the biggest thing about this team right now is they have some young players that are pushing veterans to say, hey, I want to be a Winnipeg Jet. You show me how to do it. And I think that is a big thing. But also, the Winnipeg Jets, I think, learned a valuable lesson. I think last year, a lot of different lessons, but one of the biggest things is they have to be a close-knit team. They have to win games the hard way. Mm-hmm. And I think that's what you're beginning to see with hearing the players talk, that everybody has to do it. It's not going to be one player. It's going to be a different player every night, but everybody has to do it.
6: Dwayne Getalwojcik's analysis tonight brought to you by Santa Lucia Pizza, the leaders in quality since 1971. 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So, John, no changes as far as the lineup is concerned, other than Stu Skinner goes back between the pipes to get the start in goal. But Nino Niederreiter, a healthy scratch for the second time in as many games. And quite frankly, with what we saw from Cole Koepke, that should not come as a surprise when you measure how Koepke played versus the two games Nino played. What do you think?
3: Well, I don't think you can change a winning combination. I don't think you can change a winning lineup. And so I think that's an important thing for Scott Arneil to acknowledge. So Koepke, and by the way, the adaptations the coach made in the third period, all four lines contributed after that juggling of lines. So it's hard to argue that those aren't the proper 18 skaters to have on the ice for this hockey club against a really, really good Colorado Avalanche team. The other thing for me is it's a little bit of a vote of confidence, too, for St. Ivany, who played 14 minutes, and he and Mario Ferraro were a pretty good combination as a third unit.
6: Yeah, and the other part to that, too, John, is, you know, and I get it. Tyrell Bauer in two games has become a folk hero in the National Hockey League. Everybody is talking about this guy. So Winnipeg fans would say, hey, why is Ty not in there? But, you know, you want to put a player into a position to succeed. And you know, Ty's still working on handling the speed of the National Hockey League. And, boy, Lord knows this Colorado team can scoot with the best of them. So St. Ivany, from the big picture of what gives the team the best chance to win, I don't know that you could quibble too much with Scott Arneil leaving St. Ivany in there as a D partner for Mario Ferraro, John.
3: No, I totally agree. And then again, we, as we talked about on the postgame show on Monday night, Kelly, you know, Bauer played just over 6 minutes in game one, played 8.5 in game two, and then Ivany played more than 14 minutes in game three.
6: Yeah.
3: And as Dwayne knows as a coach, when you have, you know, balance amongst your three pair, you're in a much better situation. I think rather than having five guys rotate and then being forced to use the one guy for a limited amount of minutes.
10: Well, your defense corps goes from, you know, a five to a six-man three-pair rotation to a five-man rotation, you know, very quickly in different parts of a game. And I think that's going to be the challenge when Bauer's in the lineup. Can they get him up to that 10-minute mark? Can they get him somewhere in there to be efficient, to be able to give the guys rest? But I think when they look at a different opponents coming in, the teams they're playing, the schedule that they've got, I think the Winnipeg Jets now realize that they have an opportunity. Okay, where can we play this lineup? Where can we play that lineup? But I think the defense corps, especially that number six spot, is going to be something that's going to be a revolving door. But St. Ivany did everything that he was supposed to do in that game to make it, you know what, this is what a six, you know, defense core looks like. His ability to compensate for Ferraro when there was pressure on him and vice versa was real interesting to see. That tandem's really settled down and was really effective for the Winnipeg Jets for the end of the game.
6: Coach, where do you sit on the idea that you play a player in his first game and it's a bonus if it's against his former team? Where are you on that?
10: Well, I think that it's, you know, when a coach puts a player in like that, you always have somebody on your staff, whether it be an assistant coach or somebody you kind of turn to and go, is there any attachment here? Is there anything here? Like, do we need to worry about, you know, you think about coming in your hometown, you think about a player's hometown, you think about making sure to start that player. But the big picture is you've got to make sure as a coach that you're putting a player in a spot to succeed. You're not putting too much pressure on them, you're not putting it. But I think in a situation like this, it's more about the Winnipeg Jets lineup than it is right that way, but it's always in the back of your head as a coach.
6: Yeah, because I had to think that there would have been a bit of the butterfly effect for Jack St. Ivany. First game with the Winnipeg Jets, and who's he playing? The team he just played for a number of years before. John, you mentioned the shuffling of the deck that Scott Arneil did with the bottom nine forwards in his lineup on Monday night. We wondered if he just hit rinse and repeat, and to a certain degree, he has done that. But it was interesting. So I'm going to go out on a limb here and give you my Captain Obvious with Morgan Barron going back to Adam Lowry's line and keeping Alex Iafallo there. I think Scott Arneil's going to do some hard matching against Nathan MacKinnon.
3: Yeah. I almost want to defer to the coach here, but yes, there's going to be a line matchup, but I'd like to know what defensive pair he wants against MacKinnon too. Yeah, I think that's almost near as important as wanting to know which line is going ahead. If it is Adam Lowry's line, I totally understand. But, you know, the question becomes, do I want Sandberg or Morrissey's pair against Nathan MacKinnon?
6: Yeah. Well, and because Colorado's not a one-trick pony either, they've got an excellent second line with Landeskog, Nazem Kadri, and Brock Nelson. So, I mean, they're not MacKinnon, Lekkonen, and Natchez, but I'll tell you, that's as good a second line, John, as there is in the National Hockey League.
3: Oh, no question. They are, listen, this team is primed after a very disappointing playoff. This team is primed in trying to prove that they are the best team in hockey and expect to be playing hockey late into June.
6: Yeah, they the one area though that at least at this particular point they don't have any room to add as far as the cap is concerned. So we'll see how Joe Sakic stick handles around that. We mentioned the two goaltenders each picking up a victory. Winnipeg with a team saves percentage of .918, which is top 10 territory in the National Hockey League in the very, very early going. John, you alerted me to this earlier today as I was walking back from Canada Life Center following the morning skates on the outstanding podcast. I don't say that about Shannon too often, but on the outstanding podcast, 100% Hockey, I have to admit, John uses all of his experience and all of his connections to the National Hockey League to get the absolute best guess. So, John, I have the audio here, but maybe just set up the conversation you had today with Steve Valiquette, who is a goaltending guru but also does analysis work for MSG Network and a former National Hockey League goaltender. The course of your conversation and how it came back to a connect-the-dot moment with Winnipeg.
3: Well, the thing with Steve is, you're right, he is he's a goaltending guru. His company, Clear Analytics, represents and deals with more than a dozen NHL teams from a goalie perspective. But he makes analytics and the goaltending position easy to understand for a layman like me. And that's how Steve has become such an expert. The questions that we asked him today were revolved a lot around Connor Hellebuck and how long will it take Hellebuck to be in game shape when he returns. But more importantly, Kelly, my question was, is which team in the NHL right now, as of the 7th of October, needs Connor Hellebuck more than anybody else?
12: Great question. I have a sheet. Okay, we have this really cool tool, and what it does, John, is it takes the last 2 years of all of Connor Hellebuck's shots that he's faced, and then it puts him in Florida's net, or in Colorado's net, or in Buffalo's net. And I ran that exercise because when I'm going on podcasts with very intelligent people, they ask intelligent questions. So what
13: see,
12: I came up
13: see
12: with...
13: Darren? See, Darren?
14: Stick tap, think, Johnny. Stick tap,
12: the,
14: Johnny.
12: The biggest positive with the way that Hellebuck plays his game would be most noticeable in Carolina. He would most help Carolina out of all of the teams in the NHL. It wouldn't be Buffalo. He'd just be a marginal gain on Buffalo. Would he help Colorado? Yes, but

0: its entirety. 100% Hockey, the podcast on all your various platforms, or if you want to see John and Darren snickering back and forth at each other, you can catch it on YouTube too. But what fantastic analysis there, though, John.
1: Well, he's brilliant. I find Steve brilliant, and really, I am so non-analytic that he makes it understandable for guys like me.
0: Yeah,
1: and he's a good story. He's a good storyteller. I just found, I mean, the question was so open-ended. I figured he was going to say Buffalo. I did think he was going to say Carolina, but not in my wildest dreams did I think Steve Valiquette would pinpoint the Colorado Avalanche, who the Jets are playing tonight, as a place that could be helped by Connor Hellebuyck.
0: Well, Winnipeg would have to retain salary, because even if you went with Mackenzie Blackwood as part of that package, as we mentioned, Colorado is right up against the cap ceiling. So there'd have to be a lot of finagling that would go on there. But it is interesting, though, Coach, that the first team that he picked, the team that would best suit Connor Hellebuyck, the best fit would be Carolina.
2: Yeah, it's interesting. You know, you sit back and you look at the highlights at night, and you know, you see a goalie that struggles, and you think right away, or if a goalie lets in bad goals and a team loses, you think right away that that's, you know, is Connor Hellebuyck in that conversation, yeah. Right? You know, this from a hockey fan standpoint. But you look at Carolina and you look how they play and how hard they press and all that, and, you know, how hard they defend. They take away time and space. They play a heavy game, but they still do give up shots. They give up some shots. They can come in barrages against them, but they do swarm teams. So they're the type of team that they need a goalie to make a big save. They need a goalie to maybe let them get their feet underneath them. And we've seen Connor Hellebuyck do that. And, you know, it's just interesting because, you know, when as a GM, I'm sure in this league, you got to look at every avenue, every analytic, everything when you're making this, when you look at that type of trade. And it's going to be really interesting to see where he ends up. Does he end up because a team needs him right now and there's been, you know, an injury, or there's been something happening in the beginning of the season? Or is it someone that we've talked about so much?
0: Well, you've got a cerebral, analytics-driven general manager in Carolina. So there's another match there with everything that Steve described. But, you know, John, and I'll be fully transparent here. When I was walking back out of my conversation with you, the first question you asked is, who do you think Steve said would be the best match for Connor Hellebuyck? So I said, Winnipeg? John said Carolina, but Colorado in the conversation as well. But I wonder, John, you know, Carolina's not going to move too quickly. We know Kevin Cheveldayoff will not. So if you're Connor Hellebuyck then, and now this is game four of the season. There'll still be 80 to go after tonight for the Winnipeg Jets. But we also saw, you know, Dylan Larkin get back at it and play an impactful role for the Detroit Red Wings last night as well, to get them their help get them their first win of the season. So all of this is going on, and as much as Connor, you know, tries to stay off social media, the noise is so loud he can't possibly avoid it.
1: And he's lost almost $400,000 in salary so far, which is another factor when you know exactly what he's going through now. The fascination for me, Kelly, when you're talking about a Colorado or a Carolina, two things: have Skinner and Stevenson played well enough that the coach, that the general manager now doesn't need to request a goalie in return, is one question. And the other thing is, when you talk about they have to balance salaries, you're right. So there's probably a bigger chance that it's going to be a three-way deal. But is there somebody off the Colorado team or the Carolina team as a forward, as a center, that would fit into the Jets right now? Those are the questions that I ask myself about how a Connor Hellebuyck trade at some point will help this team. Because I'm making a huge assumption, but that if I'm in Kevin's seat, I'm asking for at least a second line center, and that would allow us to not push Viggo Bjork as much, mm-hmm. and give him a chance to grow and mature. I think he's been very impressive, but you know what? This is a long season, and it's tough to expect an 18-year-old.

0: to contribute every night. And maybe it's that's where that person would fit into the system. So it's a Pandora's box of scenarios on so many different levels for the Jets, for the team they're going to deal with, or perhaps two, plus the players that are involved, plus, you know, how it's going to impact the Jets roster.
1: Yeah. Well, and he's not even really a center on the Chicago Wolves, but we just saw him on the weekend. Bradley Nadeau is likely the highest prized prospect in the Carolina system. I mean, if you're talking about a second line center, I don't think there's a hope in Hades, Dwayne, that Eric Tolsky is going to give up Logan Stankoven in that deal, no matter how much Connor Hellebuck could help.
2: It's interesting. The point that John makes, he looked quickly at the rosters. He looked down the middle. Like, one, the GM on those teams are not going to give up those people. Like, they're just too big of a piece right now for that team. And the direction that those teams are going, they're a big piece. They're you know, acquired. They've been there. They've won in Carolina you know, since they've won with that player. But it's going to be interesting to see what, and the point also that John makes, I keep telling John's making all these good points here tonight, that, you know, about the goaltending tandem, the goaltenders the Winnipeg Jets have here now, is this now change and the discussions start differently? Is the want maybe different? Is there a plan B? Is there a conversation B now that the Winnipeg Jets feel, okay, we're okay for now. Maybe this is an avenue they go down to that goaltender isn't as important anymore, mm-hmm. or at yeah. least widens the conversation. But for the longer that this waits, it's more in the favor, I believe, of the Winnipeg Jets. Connor Hellebuck, what we know of him, what we hear of him, what we see him as a player, as a professional hockey player, he's going to want to get to a team. He's going to want to start stopping pucks to get back to it. As a player, as a creature of habit, and we know how structured he is going to start like wondering, okay, where am I going? What am I doing? Okay, we need to do something here.
1: Well, I'll tell you what, guys. The Winnipeg Jets are going to find out about their goaltending and about themselves starting tonight and then through the first quarter of the schedule, because they will have a steady diet of Colorado Avalanche, Carolina Hurricanes, Florida Panthers, Tampa Bay Lightning, Montreal Canadiens, and Dallas Stars. I think we've pretty well covered every legitimate Stanley Cup contender that there is, and the Jets are going to play all of them within the next 17 to 18 games. So that will be the litmus test for sure for this hockey club to see where they are. And John, maybe they might not be in quite as comfortable a position as it translates to a Connor Hellebuck trade coming out of that as they are through the very early portion of this schedule.
0: No, and we have to admit every conversation we have is that the sample size is so darn small. And
1: yeah,
0: and then
1: yeah.
0: on top of what you talk about, Kelly, is that how many teams in that schedule live in the Central Division with the Jets?
1: Mm-hmm.
0: That's the other aspect of this. And, you know, my captain obvious moment is that those are four-point games against those teams, and that makes it even that much more difficult.
1: Yeah, Utah's not in there, but Minnesota is as well, along with some games against Chicago and St. Louis that the Jets absolutely have to win. I guess if you're looking for silver linings, no Sasha Barkov in either of those games for Florida, and maybe Ivan Demidov as well, as he's out 2 to 4 weeks. So we'll see.
0: And no Brad Marchand now either. No Marchand.
1: Boy, I tell you, that did not look good when he went down in behind the Los Angeles net in the second period last night. You know, I know Brad Marchand is the kind of guy that you don't love him unless he's playing for your team, but he's a hockey player I admire greatly, and I sure hope that he's not out for any great length of time. I know I asked Nate MacKinnon about that this morning, and Nate said he talked to him. He didn't divulge any of the details, but he didn't make it sound like he was overly concerned, so I'll take that maybe is some good news coming out of the Florida camp. But first things first, the Colorado Avalanche, last year's President Trophy winner. We'll dive a little bit into what they are all about with John Shannon and Dwayne Gilowoychuk here on the pregame show on 680 CJOB.
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11: With your traffic, I'm Adam Wilson. We do have work continuing southbound on Pembina between Adamar and Plaza Drive. You're losing your curb lane. Expect some southbound delays. Southbound Maryland, things are moving slow as you're heading towards Wellington Crescent and southbound over the St. James Bridge on your way to Academy. Southbound Osborne, Broadway to Confusion Corner, that's moving at 15 minutes. Northbound McPhillips, Mountain to Leela's at 10. Eastbound on the north perimeter, expect a few delays as you head to Pipeline Road. Election Day is Wednesday, October 28. 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A message from the City of Winnipeg. That's your 680 CJOB traffic.
3: 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The official Winnipeg Jets pregame show continues on 680 CJOB.
1: Pick your poison, McKinnon or McCarr?
12: Well, yeah, you know what? Obviously, we've got history of those guys. Seen a lot, awful lot of them. You know, they're healthy. But at the end of the day, that's a team that plays a high-tempo, fast game. Those two especially. Got to know when they're on the ice. Nekash is another top-end skill guy. And so they're all kind of coming. You know, I think Taves is one of those underrated defensemen in the league that's a great two-way player. So they do have a number of guys. Obviously, they've made some changes to their roster as well. Barely on the lower side and the bottom six type look. But in this league, and when you're playing against superstars, you have to always know on the ice, puck management becomes a major, major factor. If you feed their transition, you're going to be in for a long night. So our guys know those guys, obviously, real well, and they know what they have to do against.
1: I don't know, players don't like to talk about players on the other team, but Cale Makar, it really is kind of the standard bearer for your position. Do you have a pretty good respect level for what he does on an almost nightly basis?
13: Yeah, it's really impressive to watch. You get a front row seat to watch him walk the blue line, move the puck, handle the puck. He's the best in the game, so we'll have to watch out for that tonight.
14: Late in the preseason, but obviously that was preseason. But is this a good early test for this group? And I don't imagine anyone's using the term measuring stick, but to see how you can play against one of the best in the league early on is a good thing.
13: Yeah, absolutely. They have a heck of a roster. They have the last whatever it is 7 or 8 years now. So it's always a great test when they come into our building and like I said, they got a lot of star power over there. So we have to be ready.
15: You know, they're both obviously fantastic players. They're two of the best players in the league, and obviously guys that we have to watch out for tonight. So, it's a tough test. You know, go up against those two guys, and, it's going to be a tough game and a big Central Division matchup. So we got to be ready right from the get-go.
1: Scott Arneal, Neil Pionk, and Mark Shafley on the dynamic Colorado duo of Nate McKinnon and Cale Makar. You'll hear from both of those guys later on in the pregame show as well as we welcome you back. Kelly Moore, along with the coach, Dwayne Delawoychuk, our hockey expert and insider. And again, I have to give one more plug. The co-host of 100% Hockey, for my money, and I don't listen to them all, but the ones that I listen to, 100% Hockey, is at the very top of my list. Let's just speak of the list. It's a short one for the injury report for the Manitoba Physiotherapy Association. Got pain? 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Elias Solomonson still skating in a non-contact jersey this morning for the day of the game skate for Winnipeg. So probably in the neighborhood of about 10 days away from returning to the lineup. Logan O'Connor, probably if Zachary LaRue had also not missed the first two games of the regular season and part of the preseason, and if LaRue wasn't just coming back into the lineup tonight, O'Connor would be good to go, but he'll play tomorrow in Calgary as Colorado is on a back-to-backer here to start off this road trip. So Logan O'Connor coming off a lower body injury, listed as day-to-day, but he and LaRue will probably switch spots tomorrow for that game in Calgary. And speaking of injuries, John Shannon, we referenced Brad Marchand. It was like eight or nine guys went down last night.
0: Well, I'm not a conspiracy theorist, Kelly, but you do have to wonder.
1: Take off your tinfoil hat, then you're giving yourself away.
0: Yeah, I know. It's always bad when you put in that first line, isn't it?
1: Yeah.
0: You do wonder if this is the residue of a short camp. If those extra 5 or 6 days of conditioning, the extra 5, 6 days of getting your timing in camp, extra preseason games where you're not as intense, but you can get all this. The spider webs, the cobwebs out of your system, and now we're going into a high intensity regular season, and it is a high intensity regular season already, guys. There's more fighting right now, there's more physical play right now than I've seen at the start of a season in a long time. You do wonder if all of those things fall into now we're seeing more injuries, and that's, you wonder if, what kind of factor that is.
1: Yeah, right now both the Winnipeg Jets and Colorado Avalanche very happy that their injury report for the Manitoba Physiotherapy Association is a very short one. For Colorado, you could basically say they're back to all hands on deck in Winnipeg. The return of Solomonson is imminent. There's no doubt about that. Coach, we talked about Nate McKinnon, Cale Makar. Around the National Hockey League, you're going to have to shut down a superstar every game you play. Every team has one. But there are only a handful of teams that have two to contend with. You know, Edmonton comes to mind with McDavid and Draisaitl. When Victor Hedman was Victor Hedman, it was he and Kucherov. And, you know, they're not the only ones, but they're the best of very, very good teams. How difficult is that as well? You know, especially like with McDavid and Draisaitl, a lot of the times they're playing on a same line together. But if they separate Makar and McKinnon, how do you defend that?
2: Well, I think, you know, it's a real knack a coach has, because you've got to bring it to your attention and your team enough that they recognize what they have to do to defend it. Take away time and space. Be physical on Makar as a defenseman. Nate McKinnon, you've got to get him before he gets started. You can't give him any space to kind of get wound up. But the biggest thing is the first and foremost, as a player, as a coach, you've got to be aware when they're on the ice. You know, you can't turn over a loose puck. You can't let a puck just sit there, or you can't turn over a puck in a high danger chance, because you know both of them are going to do that. But I think it's a collective team, you know, top to bottom. Whatever line's on the ice, if Scott O'Neill's going to go a hard match against those guys, against McKinnon, then it's like what defense pair goes against that. But I think it's a team, and it's a fine line that you worry about your opponent, but you also got to worry about the Winnipeg Jets and your team, because the easiest way to defend offensive-minded players like those two is make them play defense, and you've got to go after it. You've got to push back, because if you don't push back, they're going to come after you.
1: Yeah, keep the puck out of their hands for sure. So, John, as you have correctly identified, and you know, it's been this way for years. I remember even going back to my days in Kamloops when Ken Hitchcock was the coach there. He always talked about it was the defense pair first that he worried about for the other opponent's top line before he even got into the idea of line matching. But so I wonder then, with a guy like Cale Makar, what's more important, the defense pair that you have out there against him or the forward line?
0: Oh, no, I think for him, it's the forward line. But at the same time, you still have to play your game, particularly, when you don't have to worry about being so in love with trying to pay attention to Nate MacKinnon. But, you know, McCarr's going to burn you. Okay, I got news for you. It's going to happen. You almost have to mitigate the losses more than anything else. Try to control the chaos so that he doesn't burn you badly, because he is going to burn you. That's the factor that this team has. MacKinnon, I think McCarr's more, and again, I think Dwayne probably has a better feel for this than me. I think McCarr is a much more dangerous player than MacKinnon is. And that's not to say that MacKinnon isn't dangerous. He is, you know, that speed, you know, he's like a locomotive on the ice. But the fact that, you know, the responsibilities that McCarr has, and he can be all over the ice, to me, makes him that much more dangerous.
2: Anytime McCarr's on the ice, he makes something happen, whether it be joining the rush, leading the rush, something off the offensive blue line. In any zone, he dictates how the play goes. If he wants the puck, he's going to find the puck. He has the freedom to do that, his ability to read plays, to break up plays. The biggest thing that he does is he controls the game when he's on the ice. I think Nate MacKinnon drives the play. He's going to go 100 miles an hour. He's going to, you know, find pucks. He's going to run into people. He's going to go over people to find pucks. But his ability is from one red line towards your opponent's net, where Makar is a 200-foot player. He can change a game. He can sleep. He can do whatever he wants. But he can change a game 200 feet in any zone.
1: You know, and the scary thing for everybody playing the Colorado Avalanche, Nate MacKinnon still has the rest of this season and four more on the deal that he's signed to. And then, of course, just before the season began, Cale Makar, going into the final year of his deal, re-upped for the start of the 27-28 season at 20 mil per season, 8 years for $163 million-plus for the guy generally regarded as the best defenseman in the National Hockey League.
16: How important was it to get the business aspect out of the way, too, and not having to be asked questions wherever you go on the road about how things are going?
17: Yeah, I mean, I didn't think there's any question about getting it done before the season. I think we were going to come to a head at some point, and I think it's going to be a great deal for both sides as the future goes on, and just the way the league's going, the cap-wise. So it might look like a lot right now, but I think it's I think both sides, we found a common ground, which is good.
18: What's it like to see the league moving in that direction where the high-end players are getting paid a little bit more?
17: Yeah, it's a different time now. Obviously, as the game continues to grow and evolve, it's just regarding more attention, and you're starting to see that in the way that the, I guess, guys are getting paid a little bit and the separation in that. So for me, it was really important to kind of give that long-term deal here, make sure I stake my, hopefully, my whole career here. And yeah, it's good.
1: Yeah, I'd say it's really good. $20.4 million per dollars here. Good. John, so I was thinking, as Cale was talking to Kenny Wiebe and I about that, with all of a sudden these salaries going up the way they are, the first name that popped into my mind, and maybe it was because I just watched him play last night, Matthew Schaefer, what the value of his next deal is going to look like if now $20.4 million is the high water mark.
0: Well, it'll be in the same type of stratosphere, Kelly. There's no doubt about that. And the way that Schaefer moves is comparable in so many ways to what Makar does. And his personality is actually a little more outgoing than Cale's is. So he's got the real deal going for himself on Long Island. So you're right there. To me, the amazing thing is, and this is where you have to balance it. You have to wonder where how money affects things. You know, Sidney Crosby makes, you know, $8.7 million. Connor McDavid makes 12.5, and you know, they're going to sign new deals. Sid will be at 8.7 for the rest of his life, no matter what. Connor McDavid's going to make more than Cale Makar in his next deal.
1: Mm-hmm.
0: And that tells you where the dollar figures are going in this league. It's absolutely amazing, the growth in the game. But it does come at a cost. There are certain types of players that can't get jobs. You know, Michael Bunting signed today with Philadelphia. But, you know, guys like Patrick Laine can't get a job. There's a whole group of guys. Tarasenko can't get a job. There's a whole group of guys thinking they're worth $5 to $6 million that nobody will pay anymore. And right, what's happening is it's the end of the middle class of NHL players.
1: Yeah, and I also wonder, Coach, if there is, just before we get into the ones to watch, and like take your pick, name your poison, so to speak, but if you can't play the 200-foot game, then, you know, the guys that John just described, you know, Vlad Tarasenko, you know, maybe, but, you know, Patrick Laine, I'm sorry, but the guy is a one-trick pony.
2: Yeah, you know what, and, you know, when John mentioned that name, like, I remember watching him score goals at will here in this building.
1: Yeah.
2: You know, but he has, you know, the game, you don't want to say he's past him, it's not right, but his ability to keep up with how the game has changed, I think, is something that you'll see in some of those players. But it's also interesting to see some of these young players that are in still around the league that were kind of in discussion. Okay, are they going to stick around? You know, pretty soon it's going to be the 10-game mark. All that kind of stuff is going to come into discussion. But those players are the ones having to fill these rosters now all of a sudden with some of these high salaries that players are being given out. But the 200-foot game is with some of these high salaries that players are being given out. But the 200-foot game is a review of a player, a young player, a player that signs a big contract, whatever. That's the first thing that comes out of coaches, GMs, scouts, anything, is a 200-foot player, any position, forward or defense.
1: Yeah, John, we were extolling your virtues on all of the great guests that you and Millard do get for 100% hockey. But for my money, one of my favorite gets, and it's because he's available. It's not because, Kelly Moore asked you to come on the air. But Jared Bednar, I'll tell you, he is that guy.
0: No.
1: And we talked to him about the extension that he agreed to just before the season began.
19: It's really nice. You know, like, I've been here a long time now, and I'd like to continue with this group. I feel like the relationships we've built, the understanding that we have, we still have room to grow, you know, as a team together and go try to get to the top of the mountain again. And so as long as, like, the players kind of felt the same way, then I really wanted to stay, you know. If our ownership, Joe, and the players, like, those are the people that I want, you know, approval from. And, you know, to get it done and be able to stay here with a little bit of term and try to go win our second cup is really nice and exciting.
18: What's it like to see Jared Bednar's future get locked up? I know he's been a really strong voice for your core group.
19: Yeah, it's great. You know, he's been here 10 years now. I think just behind Coop for the longest tenured coach. And, you know, we've had a lot of success under Bedsy and, you know, happy for him and his family to get that deal.
18: How's he been able to keep the message fresh over that decade?
19: Yeah, I mean, obviously we've had success. You know, we've only won once, but you know, still won the league last year. You know, I've done some good things under Bedsy, and obviously we trust the system. I mean, it's, you know, a system kind of everyone plays. So, I mean, everyone kind of does the same thing, but I think he's really good at knowing when to lay off, knowing when to, you know, to give it to us a little bit. I think, you know, he's pretty good with that. You know, he doesn't wear us out with, you know, negativity. He's a pretty positive guy, which is great. I think that's the reason why it's worked so well for so long, is because he is positive and he's a good person. So you definitely want to play for him.
1: Yeah, everybody might play the same way, John Shannon, but you can play it a little better when you've got a Nathan MacKinnon and a Cale Makar. But that does not take away from the coaching IQ of Jared Bednar, who beyond his ability to be able to get the best out of his players, is just a superb human being.
0: Well, I mean, he's a good old Western boy, right?
1: Yeah. That's what Shonovan, he's a Saskatchewan. Good old Western.
0: You know, he's you know, and he's paid his dues as a player and as a coach through every level of professional hockey. I must admit, I did have to smile because I recognized the voice right away.
1: Yeah.
0: You know, the relationship between Nathan MacKinnon and Jared Bednar has not been perfect for 10 years.
1: No, it hasn't.
0: and they have learned to grow together and respect each other's territories and understand each other. They don't necessarily have to like each other all the time, but I think they have a solid working agreement for making what life better for everybody in the Avalanche organization. And so that to me is, and again, this is for the coach more than anybody, you know, it's, you don't have to like all your players. Your players don't have to like you, but there has to be a mutual respect. And you can certainly hear the mutual respect between MacKinnon and Bednar. And they both love to win and they're both competitors. And just that fact, I think, has kept the whole concept of Bednar behind the bench since replacing Patrick Waugh in such a short season so successful.
1: Yeah, you see some of the exchanges, and I can't help but think, Coach, Nathan MacKinnon is like the NHL equivalent of Max Scherzer. You don't bother him on the mound. I just think, you know what, there's a time and a place to talk to Nate MacKinnon, but during a game probably isn't one of them.
2: Yeah, and I think that, you know, the points that John makes and how you described it and how you heard him talk about his head coach, you know, it's the relationship that has grown, right? It was a feeling out process, but at the end of the day, they both need each other to be good at what they do, to have success for their organization, for their team. You know, Jared Bednar needs Nathan MacKinnon to be at the top of his game every single night. And then Nathan MacKinnon needs Jared Bednar to be the same way, to surround him, yeah, to get his team going, but also surround him with the people that let him do what he does good. And I think that's where Jared Bender's done a really good job with his team. He has a mix of emotions, a mix of caliber of players, but he's done a really good job when you hear the players talk about him, to empower them that they're all just as special as the guy they're sitting beside.
1: Well, when a team like Colorado comes to town, we could almost name this the Captain Obvious feat. 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And, you know, John, feel free if number 29 or number 8 are on your watch list. Why would they not be? But is there anybody in particular that, you know, beyond the big two that bears some watching? I know there's one guy in particular I'm going to talk about, but this is where we let the experts chime in first.
0: Well, here's a little bit of a stat that I find fascinating. And don't cheat on me, Kelly. How many players on the Colorado Avalanche average 20 minutes or more per game?
1: Oh, I am going to say 3.
0: None.
1: Not even McCarr?
0: None. Nope. Nobody is over 20 minutes. Cale McCarr is at 1909.
1: Like, are you talking about this season, or are you talking about
0: this season? I know the sample size is, sample size is small. But what it tells me is, with the success they've had this season, this goes back to Bednar in many ways too, is that they're such a balanced team, and they're able to play everybody. By point of reference, over the first three games, the Jets have 6 guys over 20 minutes.
1: Right. Yeah.
0: And so when you look at that and you say, well, who other? I mean, a guy like Arturi Lehkonen, who always has seemed to in his career score big goals, whether it be for the Canadians or whether it be for the Avalanche or even for Finland when he plays internationally. This guy is a really important cog for any team, always seems to be at the right place at the right time. Great puck sense. He's one of those guys that I think beyond the big two is a factor of why this team is so good. The other one is, from a Colorado's perspective, is that you have to marvel at Brett Burns. who you called playing international league hockey, Kelly?
1: Yes, indeed. The Iowa Wild. Yeah.
0: Well, you know, I mean, he goes back all the ways to Todd McClellan coaching in Houston. So that's how old Brent is. And Brent is still contributing and playing and you know, could potentially end up being the Iron Man of all time in the NHL if things keep going. And that's an amazing story from an Avalanche perspective. Just quickly, I know we got to go, but from a Winnipeg perspective, I'm going to keep it simple. I got my eye on Stuart Skinner tonight. This is the type of team that drives Stuart Skinner nuts. This is the type of team that is relentless with their shots. And this is where Stuart Skinner has to be very conscious of his rebound control in order to keep the Jets in the game.
1: Well, congratulations, Shannon. I had Arturi Lehkonen and the coach had Stu Skinner. So thanks a lot.
0: Well, we have to have more production meetings then, Kelly.
1: Yeah, well, you're in charge of them. What are we going to do? Hey, John, again, fabulous stuff with Steve Valiquette. If people are just tuning in, John Shannon and Darren Millard on 100% Hockey at Steve Valiquette on the former NHL goaltender is really tapped into goaltending. Don't take my word for it. Listen to the conversation that John and Darren had with Steve. And Connor Hellebuck comes up in that, so I'm going to give you a little bit of a hook there. Where can people listen for that again, please, John?
0: Well, it's on YouTube, and then it's on every podcast platform, including Amazon Music, Spotify, and Apple Podcasts.
1: Yeah, you downloaded them all yourself with your loving hands, didn't you?
0: We have to increase the subscriber base, Kelly.
1: Yeah. Hey, John, thanks a bunch for this. We'll talk to you again soon. Well, Coach, we're left with Shannon's leftovers here. Who do you want to take a look at tonight on the Colorado Avalanche and the Winnipeg Jets?
2: Well, you know, we've talked a lot about the Avalanche lineup. You know, it's you know, Makar is the state-of-the-art type of defenseman the game's all about. He skates so well, his edge work, everything, his reads, defending. He doesn't get physical if he doesn't have to, but he just leads the charge. But for me, TJ Hughes is a young guy that's kind of come up, he had a really good preseason. He played a lot. But he's also coming into a lineup. When you watch the highlights, he always seems to be around the net and around. You can tell that he can keep up to this high-octane offense they have in that top six. So it's going to be interesting to see where he is live, where he fits. And then for me, for the Winnipeg Jets, I was going to go with Skinner, too. I think this is a real good test for him. I'm sure that he knows what this game's all about for him to make a statement here. But for me, my second choice was Cole Perfetti. This is a, you know, going against that type of defense core that the Colorado Avalanche has. Mason's physical, Burns will be physical, but also guys that get in his way. He's going to have to find open ice. He's had a great start over these three games. Can he continue to do that against, an elite defense core that he's going to face tonight?
1: Yeah, I'm going to be watching Vigo Bjork. You know, Gavin McKenna got off the schneid last night. Ivar Stenberg's been going pretty well for San Jose when Macklin Celebrini's been in the lineup. Without Celebrini, it's been a bit of a different story. But, you know, all three games, Vigo has had a grade-A opportunity. And I just wonder, you know, the competitive nature of the kid. I know he'll be aware of what Stenberg and what McKenna have done. And so I'll look for Vigo Bjork to maybe get that first goal in the National Hockey League tonight. And, boy, wouldn't that be a great place and a great time to do it. All right, Coach is going to take a little bit of a break. We will step aside, but Paul Edmonds is standing by with the head coach, Scott Arneal, on Coach's Corner. We'll also hear more from Nathan MacKinnon and Jared Bednar. And the one-on-one, Paul Edmonds today with the hero from Monday night in Pittsburgh, Alex Iafallo, talking about surfing, and not defenseman surfing, but the surfing that you do on the water. Lots to come here on the pregame show on 680 CJOB.
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11: With your traffic, I'm Adam Wilson. We do have a stalled vehicle northbound on the Disraeli Freeway. It's blocking your curb lane. Keep left and expect a few delays. Northbound Main, some delays as you're heading towards Chief Peguis. And southbound Keniston heading to McGilvery. Southbound Pembina, work happening starting at Adamar, has southbound traffic between McGilvery and the Abenoji-Mikina overpass at 10 minutes. Southbound Lagimodia, Elizabeth to Fermor is at 9 with work continuing. Eastbound Abenoji-Mikina, we're continuing in both directions. Expect some eastbound delays approaching river. Election Day is October 28. If you've not received a voter's notice, visit winnipeg.ca/where-to-vote. A message from the City of Winnipeg. That's your 680 CJOB traffic.
3: 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Sticks? Check. Tape? Yep. And don't forget the Gatorade. The official Winnipeg Jets pregame show on 680 CJOB.
23: You refer to it as deciding to turn the page. That sounds like it would be harder to do than just, you know, flip the page like that. But yeah. How did you get the guys to do that?
24: Well, I mean, I think our guys are all in understanding. We share the same opinion on what happened, like I just explained. And so I didn't have to do a lot of work there. Like, we've got a veteran team of guys that are strong leaders and strong character guys. And like I said, like, your choice is to just keep putting yourself in that conversation. We talked a little bit about Carolina and some of the playoff frustrations that they'd had for a couple of years, and they just stick with it and get over the hump. It reminds me of our team in 2022, and now it's up to us to just go and try and do it again.
23: Jets are a team that are trying to turn the page for a little bit of a different reason, a deeper fall off for them last year. When they've done what they've done, President's Trophy down to what happened last year, does it make it hard to know what to expect from them this year?
24: Yeah, I think so. I mean, I think that happens to a lot of teams. You know, it's a fine line between winning and losing in this game. And, you know, so the consistency and trying to maintain that high level of play. But, you know, for different factors, it can happen to teams. I mean, if you look at Florida, right, three straight Stanley Cup finals, and all of a sudden they find themselves on the outside looking in last year, and everyone's assuming and predicting that they'll bounce back. And, you know, I see the Jets as the same thing. This is a hardworking team. It's got a good core group of guys. They're going to come out and give you everything they have on a nightly basis. That's what we need to be prepared for, not really what they're going to do over the whole course of the season. It's just looking at their team tonight, evaluating it, giving their guys the information they need to get ready to go play.
1: Jared Bednar, the head coach of the Colorado Avalanche. They had that President's Trophy winning season. They were by far the best team from start to finish in the regular season in the National Hockey League. Managed to get by the Minnesota Wild in round two. That was certainly going to be a battle after Minnesota had taken out Dallas in round one. But then Colorado ran into the Vegas Golden Knights, wound up losing in four straight games. And so it was start all over again, and that's where the turn the page part of the conversation came in there. Our colleague Sean Reynolds of Sportsnet asking Jared Bednar about that as we're walking you back to the pregame show. And it is time now for Coach's Corner, brought to you by Santa Lucia Pizza, the leaders in quality since 1971. Order today at santaluciapizza.com. Well, throughout the regular season, you always have to turn the page from one game to the other, but some are a little more tattered than the others, and so I would suggest that maybe there's only a couple of creases in the page for Scott Arneil after the way that his team played in Detroit and Pittsburgh. With more on that, here he is with Paul Edmonds.
4: Arnie, to say the least, it was a solid weekend for your team, if you want to include Monday as part of the weekend, 3-4. Maybe what was the overriding key to the success your team had on opening weekend?
5: Well, I think the biggest thing is just how smart we had to play when we didn't have the puck. That's, you know, you come into these games and, you know, guys that only played a couple exhibition games, the pace of the game can really, really change if you turn pucks over and you're just putting the offense into the opposition's hands. And I thought we did a really good job in all three games against three teams that transition really well, and it's not going to change or get any different tonight against Colorado. But I thought we did a really good job of, for the most part, managing the puck well.
4: Arnie, you always want to score goals in the game, and certainly I think when you're on back-to-back, as you were on Monday, they start quick, you're getting your legs underneath them. We've seen that a million times. You know, at that point, you hit four posts and a crossbar, at least by our count. Is that a barometer for a coach to say, hey, we're getting good looks, we're in good spots?
5: Yeah, I think that, you know, that's kind of the hockey gods there. You know, it might be a stick, it might be a skate, it might be a post. It just happens, but that means also we're attacking the net, we're getting opportunities, and all that did happen in a game that I felt that, you know, early on we could have been up 3 or 4 goals, and it is what it is, but we stayed with it. We didn't all of a sudden open it up, didn't let, you know, just get away from what we were supposed to do, and then won the game in the third period.
4: So let's have a little conversation about Clay Stevenson and his first start. You said post-game that you really liked his poise, and that was noticeable for sure. He was big and bold, and he just really fronted pucks. For me, rebound control. I mean, there wasn't a lot of second and third opportunities for the Pittsburgh Penguins, and if there were, they were at the side of the net and not certainly in the guts of the ice.
5: Yeah, and that's going against a team like Pittsburgh. That their mindset is shot volume, and they threw a lot of pucks to the net front, a lot of tips coming from D-men shooting for sticks down low. And you're correct. He you know, did a really good job of deflecting to the corner or swallowing the rebounds, or, you know, doing enough that you could help him get those pucks out of there. And very calm. I thought that, like I said, looked big, very calm in the net, and it's a nice first game for him.
4: Had you seen him on video at all going in, or is that really your first game action look at your other goaltender?
5: I saw one game he played for Wash, but just bits and pieces of it, and really just going on what Flats saw and what he felt. And then I got to see him in practice the last couple of, you know, everyone since we got back from Colorado. So kind of just saw that big body guy that does a good job of using his athleticism.
4: And it's always interesting to me about these guys that just are so happy to have the opportunity in a situation like Winnipeg. He's happy to be here. He melded in quickly. I mean, you couldn't have asked for better. I know it's one start, but just the other integrations of when you bring a guy into your room look like they've all been a nice fit.
5: Yeah, I mean, you know, from Tyrell to Vigo to, you know, Lambeau and Rosie, all these guys, young guys getting a new opportunity, Jack, St. Ivany, like, it's just a lot of guys that, you know, are new and fresh, and for all of them to come in, first of all, our group that has done a great job of, you know, making them a part of the family, the Jet family, and then those guys come in and played their part. They've come in and played their role or to the best of their ability, and that's all you can ask, and so far it's been good.
4: You've been asked a lot about the line shuffling, certainly, as the game went along in Pittsburgh. But one of the impacts that was made was Alex Iafallo on that. And just a thought on the ability for him to really be part of the two goals that were big in that Pittsburgh win on Monday.
5: Yeah, Al's probably the one that's kind of not hurt the most, but been kind of obviously just been very patient, still getting his penalty kill and then getting some power play, but maybe not as the limelight opportunity being with Scheif or being on the second line or third line, and you know what, he's been fantastic. He's handled it great, and then he was just, you know, he got the opportunity of the night and certainly took advantage of it. And the thing about Al, he's a glue guy. He's a Swiss Army knife. You can kind of move him all around the lineup. We've known that for a couple of years now. And, you know, I know what I'm getting from him. And it's just kind of, you know, as we're trying to figure out some of these new pieces, he's been very patient. And I thought he took advantage of it the other night.
4: Yeah, just to follow up to that, I mean, a very valuable piece to a coach, because as he said to me today, for him, part of his role is the adaptability on where you need him to fit in.
5: Yeah, that's the thing. I can throw him up in a game like that where it's one, you know, we're down 1-0 and know that he's going to do the right things, or we could be a situation where he's got to go into a checking line and now he's got to go against the other team's top line, much like tonight. And that's kind of the role he's learned to gravitate to, that whatever's thrown in front of him, he'll accept it and go out and do his best.
4: Colorado tonight, you mentioned finally that they are a high tempo and a fast paced team. But knowing where you guys have rebuilt yourself on the fly here to some degree, you can counter with that look tonight as well, can't you?
5: Well, obviously we talked about our D being more mobile and being able to play a quicker game. We're going to have to against a very quick Colorado team. It's going to be so important, our transition against these guys, that we make them play a 200-foot game. We don't give them easy offense, but we're playing fast as well. We saw it in the exhibition games. When we're playing fast, we can create trouble for them, you know, just as much as we know what they can do when they get the puck. So it'll be a real good contest for us. It's a Central Division matchup. We know the importance of these 2 points, so we need everybody to be at their best.
1: Yeah, first divisional matchup of the season for the Winnipeg Jets and the second for the Colorado Avalanche, who took care of St. Louis in rather dominating fashion in Game 2 after a bit of a sloppy, pond hockey type of scenario, I guess, against the Los Angeles Kings when they won 8-4. Talking to some Colorado people earlier today, it was your typical first game of the season against Los Angeles. And keeping in mind, guys like Cale Makar and Nate MacKinnon, they played one preseason game because they played so much hockey in the last little while. But the difference against St. Louis was very noticeable. So it'll be interesting to see how these two teams go at each other here tonight at Canada Life Center. For the Jets, if you're just joining us, if you missed it earlier, going with the same 18 skaters that they did on Monday night in Pittsburgh. But the way they finished the hockey game will be a little bit different from the way that they start tonight. Yes, the number one unit remains intact, Connor Scheifele and Perfetti. They were not altered with at all in that third period rally in Pittsburgh either. But Vigo, Bjork, and Gabe Vilardi, who played with Morgan Barron, they will have Isaac Rosén back on the left side. Barron's back with Adam Lowry, but instead of Brad Lambert on the right side, he'll remain on the fourth line with Cole Koepke and Vlad Domestnikov, and Alex Iafallo will continue to play there. And, of course, it was Iafallo who really was the igniter in that come-from-behind effort. Both he and Adam Lowry scoring goals to erase a 1-0 deficit as the Jets went on to win 3-2. Defense pairs will remain the same. Josh Morrissey and Dylan DeMello. Dylan Sandberg and Neil Pionk and Mario Ferraro and Jack St. Ivany. Stu Skinner will make his third start of the season after Clay Stevenson did a wonderful job with a 30-save effort against the Pittsburgh Penguins. For the Colorado Avalanche, Nathan MacKinnon, centers Arturi Lehkonen and Marty Natchez on that number one line. Brock Nelson with Gabriel Landeskog and Nazem Kadri on his wings. The third line, longtime St. Louis Blue, then Seattle Kraken, now Colorado Avalanche, Jaden Schwartz with Fedor Svechkov and TJ Hughes. And you might remember in that preseason finale, it was Hughes who scored the hat trick against the Winnipeg Jets. The Winnipeg Blue Bombers were playing that night, so maybe some people might not be familiar with what went on in that preseason finale. And then Parker Kelly and Nicholas Waugh, along with Zachary Leroux, who has recovered from a lower body injury and is going to see his first action of the regular season tonight. And then the defense pairs, as they were all of last year for Colorado, Devon Taves and Cale Makar, Brett Kulak and Sam Bolinski. I guess I shouldn't say all of last year, following the deadline when they picked up Brett Kulak from Pittsburgh. He and Sam Bolinski, and then Josh Manson and Brett Burns, the ageless Brett Burns, Mackenzie Blackwood, and Scott Wedgwood, the two goaltenders for Colorado. That's the matchups as far as the line combinations and the defense pairs are concerned. Come back and hear more from the Colorado Avalanche to tee up this first of four meetings of the regular season. The Jets have had pretty good success against the Avs on home ice. They've won four of the last five. Can they make it five out of six tonight? Stick around to find out on 680 CJOB.
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11: With your traffic, I'm Adam Wilson. We do have work continuing on the east perimeter. A few delays in both directions south of Dugald Road. Over on the south perimeter, some eastbound and westbound delays as you're approaching St. Anne's. Inside the city, we've got a stalled vehicle northbound on the Disraeli Freeway. It's blocking your curb lane. Keep left to avoid that. Northbound McPhillips, Leela to Murray is at 23 minutes with work continuing. Southbound Keniston, Tuxedo to Sterling Lyon is 10. Southbound Pembina, expect delays, work in your curb lane starting at Adamar. Ends today. 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
30: Hey, this is Hayden Fleury. 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
1: Nathan, off to a 2-0 start. How do you like the way you've played so far as a hockey club?
31: Yeah, we've been pretty good. Obviously, offensive has been pretty good. I mean, we've played two games. It's like it feels like now the season's just starting. 82 left, like usual. So, obviously, good to win a couple. But, you know, we played a team on a back-to-back last time. So, we had the big advantage there. But we played pretty good.
1: Yeah. I know you have the one game in division. This team, by and large, even when they were struggling last year, and I'm talking about Winnipeg, seemed to be able to be pretty competitive with you guys. I would imagine that what you're expecting tonight?
31: Yeah, absolutely. I mean, they're a great team. Solid team, very deep. You know, it's going to be a very tough game.
1: I know there seems to be the notion that, you know, and not to take away from Connor Hellebuck, he is a whale of a goaltender, but successful teams have to be better than just one or two players, don't they?
31: Yeah, I mean, you know, we're lucky to have a lot of very good players. I think everyone plays a role perfectly here, and it looks like over there as well. I think they have a lot of guys that are doing the right things. Obviously, he's an amazing goal. I think they have a lot of guys that are doing the right things. Obviously, he's an amazing goalie, and we'll see how that shakes out. But, you know, you need everyone to contribute for sure.
1: So finally, you talked about the difference this year with a shorter preseason, shorter training camp. This is also a non-Olympic year. Has it changed anything? You know, there was so much, at least, anticipation from the outside. I don't know what it was like to be for a player to in the lead-up to the Olympics. Has that been a little bit different for you this time around?
31: Yeah, I think it's something you think about. I mean, you know, this year the schedule is much easier for everybody. I think, you know, they really crammed games in. It wasn't too bad. It was just after the Olympics. It was probably even harder. Obviously losing and, you know, it was tough to come down off of a big loss like that. But, yeah, it's definitely just about the abs this year in the NHL. You know, I'd love to do the Olympics again. Hopefully I make the team next time and have another crack at it.
1: Yeah, somehow I think Nate the Great will probably be a player of interest for the Hockey Canada. And again, we don't know who the general manager is going to be. Doug Armstrong has retired, and there are certainly quality people that worked under him in this last Olympic quadrennial. Don Sweeney of Boston, Jimmy Neal.

0: 100-point mark for a fifth consecutive season. Nate MacKinnon, certainly one of the must-see players around the National Hockey League. But for all of the regular season success, as Nate mentioned in that conversation that we had, one Stanley Cup title to show for it in 2022. Almost everybody thought they were going to add the second one in the spring of 2026. So what then did the offseason look like for Jared Bednar and company when they did not have a summer full of Stanley Cup celebrations?
1: Pretty laid back, actually. Like, I wanted to give our guys some time after that. And then we have some conversations kind of when we're coming and approaching training camp. Our guys were in early skating. We talked a little bit about last year and decided to turn the page. Like, for me, it just came down to us not playing to our standard, you know, for the week that we played Vegas, the standard that they'd set and maintained throughout the whole course of the season. So that was a little bit more frustrating than heartbreaking, like some of the previous years have been. But you have two choices, right? Like, you kind of dwell on last year, or you get ready to strap the boots on and go back to work. And I think our guys have done that. Again, I think we had a good training camp, good start to the season, and we're just taking it one day at a time here now.
0: Jared Bednar, his team off to a 2-0 start, and you know, it's really early in the season, but when you look around the National Hockey League, you have the Colorado Avalanche, you have the Anaheim Ducks, Edmonton Oilers, Minnesota Wild, and the Winnipeg Jets, and the only team in the Eastern Conference without an outright defeat thus far, the Florida Panthers, off to a 2-0 start. So, and of course, after tonight, guess who's up next for the Winnipeg Jets? Well, the Anaheim Ducks on Friday, and then the aforementioned Minnesota Wild, 2-0-1, same record as Winnipeg. They're here on Tuesday. So even when you take a look at last year and compared to the starts of some of the teams this year, it's a real, real difficult part of the schedule that the Winnipeg Jets are entering into. There's no doubt about that. And so we talked to Jared Bednar as well about the good start his team is off to after a very short training camp and preseason.
2: There's been kind of a rallying cry around the league, Jared, about the shorter training camp, the shorter preseason. Is it a bonus to come out of those early games 2-0? And, you know, certainly talking to your people, there was a marked difference between games 1 and 2.
1: Yeah. I mean, we're happy to be where we're at. I love the shorter training camp. I think our players loved it. Like, we're an older team, an experienced team. It's a team that, like, has been together. We do have some new young players and some new guys that we've tried to bring up to speed as quickly as possible. But the core of our team has been together for a long time. So in COVID, a couple times we came out of the large breaks with a couple weeks to get ready. We handled that well. I think this year it's the same thing. Like, our guys want to review what we're doing, get brushed up on all the details, get some reps, and then they want to play for real, you know. So the 2 weeks for our guys, I think they were excited about it. Coaches were excited about it. And we've started with the same type of enthusiasm as I would have predicted. And hopefully we go get another good result here tonight.
2: You mentioned the quality of your lineup, you know, the Four Nations the year before, the Olympics last year. Will it feel like a different season this year, Coach, because you know, you knew you were going to have a lot of players competing in those events?
1: Yeah, I think so. I think you know, we try to, like, evaluate our schedule when it comes out. There's things to look forward to. There's breaks that you want and sort of time your rest. There's times when you know it's going to be tough and hectic. Olympics, Four Nations, or nothing. Like this year, you're playing the schedule that's laid out in front of you. Our guys are aware of different times when we can get them some rest and when it's going to be tough. And, again, as an older team, you know, we do a little less practicing and more recovery work. It's worked for us in years past to keep our guys energized and playing at a high level when the puck drops game time. So it's the most important thing. And we've kind of laid out a schedule with input from the players on how we want to operate going through this year's schedule. And, yeah, hopefully the rest is a weapon for us.
0: Because some of those teams, I mean, you look at the Florida Panthers, the Tampa Bay Lightning, Colorado Avalanche, to a certain degree, the Dallas Stars, Minnesota Wild were well represented at the Olympics.

0: That was a long, long year for those hockey teams and their marquee players. You know, for the Winnipeg Jets, had they been able to continue into the playoffs, well, then, you know, Hellebuck and Connor and Morrissey certainly would have been part of that. Nino Niederreiter as well. But for the front runners, and that's why, you know, Jared Bednar talks about this year's schedule, while still busy, perfect case in point. But when the Winnipeg Jets host and finish up the game against the Anaheim Ducks on Friday night, that will be five games in an eight-day span. That's like it was for the expedited schedule for the Olympics. But then the benefit to that is then you've got 3 days off after the Anaheim game and before you play against the Minnesota Wild. I don't remember that happening at all throughout last year. So I'm sure that veteran teams, especially like the Colorado Avalanche, will certainly benefit from having a few more gaps in the schedule than there was a year ago. Well, the Winnipeg Jets certainly looking to get this difficult three-game homestand off to a positive start. Anaheim and Minnesota to follow after tonight, and they were able to come from behind and win when trailing after two periods on Monday night in Pittsburgh. They only did that twice all of last year. They did it early in the season against the Calgary Flames, and then they did it just before the Olympic break against the Florida Panthers. Cole Perfetti scored the winning goal that afternoon in Sunrise, Florida. That was it. The only two times they were able to overcome a 40-minute deficit, so we'll see if they can carry the momentum in. One of the people that led the way, Alex Iafallo, and you'll hear from him next in the one-on-one with Paul Edmonds here on the pregame show at 680 CJOB.
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9: With your traffic, I'm Adam Wilson. We do have a stalled vehicle southbound Keniston and McGilvery. The southbound right turn lane is blocked. Expect some delays through there. Northbound Archibald, delays between Plinkett and Nairn. That's moving at 10 minutes. Southbound Pembina, McGilvery to the Abenoji-Mekina overpass is 13 with work continuing. Northbound Main, a few delays on your way to Chief Penguis. And southbound on Lagimodiere with work in your curb lane starting at Cottonwood. 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
0: And we're walking you back to Canada Life Center. Just before we hear the one-on-one with Paul Edmonds and Alex Iafallo, Daniel Fink standing by with a Manitoba Moose update. And what a start to the year for the antlered ones.
11: The Manitoba Moose charged out of the gates to open the AHL regular season with a pair of wins over the defending Western Conference champions. I'm Daniel Fink with your Moose update. The Moose rattled off 11 goals in an explosive opening weekend, picking up 3-0 and 8-3 wins over the Chicago Wolves. Dominic DeVincentis slammed the door shut Saturday, making 36 saves on the way to the first season opening shutout in franchise history. Winnipeg Jets fourth-round pick Kevin He made his professional debut, becoming the first China-born player to appear in the AHL. The Beijing product picked up a goal and an assist for his first pro points. The rookie winger felt he had plenty of support from his teammates in his pro debut.
12: The guys took me in really well, and you know, all of them have been super nice and super helpful along the way. So I got to know him a little bit throughout the last month, and you know, it's been great to get my first game over with.
11: The rematch proved to be considerably more offensive in nature as the Moose opened with three tallies in the first 10 minutes before Chicago responded with three goals over the next 10 minutes. Manitoba took over the rest of the way with five unanswered strikes. Braden Jaeger and Noah Gregor led the way offensively with three-point games. Jaeger had a pair of goals and helped set up Winnipeg Jets second-round pick Alphonse Frey for his first AHL goal.
13: Moose start up ice. Frey, outlet for Jaeger down the left side. Back in the middle for Frey, and he scores! Alphonse Frey, his first AHL goal! And the Moose have a 2-0 lead!
11: The Moose hope to keep the early season momentum rolling when they head on the road this weekend. First up, a Central Division semifinals rematch with the Grand Rapids Griffins on Friday at 6. Then it's over to Chicago to meet up with the Wolves again on Saturday at 7. Tune into both games on CJOB.com, the Winnipeg Jets app, and AHL TV on Flow Hockey. Pre-game coverage gets going 15 minutes before puck drop. I'm Daniel Fink, and that's your Moose update.
0: Thank you very much, Daniel. And just a reminder, the first of our 26 Moose broadcasts on 680 CJOB coming up on Sunday, October the 18th, when Manitoba plays host to Texas at a Sunday matinee at 2 o'clock. That'll be the first of 26 Access Credit Union Manitoba Moose hockey games on 680 CJOB. So certainly invite you to take in all the action with Daniel Fink. And wow, yeah, what a start for the AHL affiliate of the Winnipeg Jets. All right, let's now get ready for the Paul Edmonds one-on-one, joined by Alex Iafallo.
14: Alex, I know we had you on post-game after the big win in Pittsburgh on Monday, but I want to talk to you a little bit. We'll come back to that, but I want to talk to you a little bit about some personal stuff, some training and things like that. Los Angeles in the summer. It's your home, it's your training facility, and you have a bit of a nondescript way of training, and it's surfing. And I know there's been a few documented stories about you and surfing and your love for it, and how, you know, growing up sort of in the eastern Midwest, that there wasn't a whole lot of surfing on Lake Erie, I would imagine. Maybe you've turned Lake Erie into a surfing place when you go back home to Buffalo or not, but L.A. and surfing, and how'd you get into it, and did you do a lot of it this summer?
15: Surfing, yeah, it's changed my life for sure. I mean, I do it every day. I missed one day last summer, but on top of training and skating. But how would I get into it? I just started doing it after my rookie season.
14: With the Kings?
15: With the Kings, yeah, and just loved it ever since. And you keep getting better every year. You can always get better at it. Now I'm at a point where I can actually, you know, I know certain waves where they're going to be, and it's just so much fun to track and have fun out there.
14: Do you have your own board?
15: Yeah. I built a couple during COVID by myself in the garage too, so it's like it's just an ongoing addiction.
14: You built your own surfboards?
15: Three. Two of them were not that good, but the third one I ride consistently.
14: Okay, and how long is it?
15: Which one?
14: The one you ride.
15: Oh, the third one that I built was it's a six-foot fish.
14: Okay. And what's the components? A lot of fiberglass and some paint or what?
15: Yeah, it's like a foam inside with wood in the middle, stringer it's called. And you just fiberglass it. You could paint it however you want, logos, whatever. And then you put the fin boxes. That's kind of the last step.
14: So did somebody take you under their arm for this whole surfing thing, or did you just research it on YouTube? I'm trying to be funny.
15: No, it's kind of what, I don't know, actually. Yeah, it's a good point. It's just you love doing it, so you got to just keep advancing.
14: But at some point, somebody has to introduce you to it. You, or did you just go out with some sort of a board by yourself? And
15: I went out, yeah, I struggled for years, probably 3 or 4 years of, you know, you have a picture of where you want to be in some things.
14: Yeah, yeah.
15: I'm still trying to get better. So it's, you know, it's an ongoing thing. It's so much fun.
14: Yeah, sure. And then you've learned to see which waves you can get a good ride on and those types of things, right? Like there's some science to it, isn't there?
15: Oh, yeah, up and down the whole coast, different places. Some beach breaks are bigger, some, you know, point breaks, left, right. There's a whole deal to it.
14: Okay. And do you have buddies that you go with now, or are you still...
15: I surf with Ives sometimes in the summer. We surf it up in Manhattan Beach there.
14: With who?
15: Ives.
14: Oh, yeah. Jack St. Ivany. Yeah, he's an LA kid, right?
15: Oh, yeah. I mean, you can tell by the tan he's got.
14: Yeah. And yours, too.
15: Yeah, yeah.
14: I mean, you came back and your brown hair was like blonde this year.
15: Yeah, my hair got super light this summer. I mean, coming off of the rink, you leave the rink and then I go straight to the water.
14: I was going to ask you, what kind of workout is it when you're out there presumably all day and you're paddling out to the wave, having to pop up on the board and then ride that? Is it a good workout?
15: Oh, it's a great workout. Good for the back, I feel like. You know, it's always stretching out every muscle. Depends on how long you do it, but the start of the summer, I'm pretty sore. Barely going to sleep. I can barely move. But by the end of summer, you're fluid. Your back's moving great.
14: And are you still involved in the outdoor scene here in Manitoba once surfing's over and hockey starts again?
15: Oh, yeah, it's great. The off days here are amazing. You know, you can just drive up anywhere and you got hunting and fishing right out the back door. So, you know, just got to string some wins together and get those off days rolling.
14: Yeah, yeah. More off days, more wins equals more off days.
15: Exactly. More wins, more off days.
14: Yeah, right on. Okay, hey, listen, it's the fourth year that you've been here, and I'm wondering if you feel like, you know, you're a quiet guy, we know that, not super effusive, but do you feel like you have a little bit more of a stake in this whole thing now, being a little bit older, a little more settled, certainly understanding the systems, the city, the room, the dynamics, all of that? Do you feel a bigger part of this now?
15: Oh, for sure. It's, you know, year after year, you understand the whole systems, the, you know, the pace of play and how we want to play. So, you know, I've been here, this is gonna be my fourth year, and you know, I got to step it up and be good every single night consistently. And you know, coming into this season, you know, we have had a good start here, and you know, everybody's pulling on that same chain. So you know, it's been great to see, and we just got to keep it rolling here.
14: And, like, do you feel that you're one of the guys that is a little more relied on now, too, to do what you did on Monday night in the third period to contribute offensively to get you guys not only from behind but in the lead?
15: I try to just, take every, you know, opportunity wherever I'm playing and obviously adapt to the players. But I just try to play as hard as I can for them. And each game could be different, you know. And luckily I've been able to understand that over the few years, and even before I got traded, you know. So I guess just trying to be adaptive.
14: And I would imagine that follows through with what you're doing again today. I mean, you were on the fourth line to start for the first couple of games, found yourself moved up in the lineup, and then we'll play in the third line here tonight against the Colorado Avalanche. So that would, to me, be that you're getting very adept at being adaptive.
15: Yeah, just working on you know, different reads and different scenarios, I guess. Sometimes it won't work out, but, you know, just got to work hard and you know, try to do the right thing. So it's fun playing with everybody in this room. So whoever I'm playing with, just got to be the best, try to be the best we can.
14: I think you have fun at everything you do. Otherwise, you don't do it.
15: 100%.
14: Yeah.
15: That's a good way to put it.
14: Yeah.
15: That's all we can do in this life, eh?
14: Yeah, that's right. And finally, Colorado, in the start of a three-game homestand tonight, and, well, it'll be a test, as they usually are, in a divisional foe.
15: Yeah, big game. Huge game for us, divisional points on the line. This early, too, is big time. You know, get our mindset right and our preparation routine right. I think, you know, drop of the puck, we got to be ready to rock offensively and defensively. And, you know, keep pushing that pace is what we want to do, play aggressive and play smart.
0: 32-year-old Alex Iafallo, and soft-spoken, but, oh, I'll tell you what, hard-nosed on the ice, Dwayne Gilewoychuk. You know, we were talking about that on the postgame show the other night. They call them the University of Minnesota Duluth Bulldogs, but I think he played in the junkyard division.
16: Well, you know what? He's an interesting, athlete, hockey player, because when you see him on the ice and where he came from, you know, the LA Kings, you know, he's got that side of you that he kind of has got that charisma. He's got that sharp-looking, you know, identity. Yeah. But he's all blue-collar, hard-working, straight lines. He does so many good things for this hockey club. He's very dependable on the penalty kill, very dependable getting pucks out on the wall. And, you know, he's now learned that if he continues to do that, he's going to get it recognized. He's going to get opportunities like he did in the game the other night. But then he's got to take advantage of it. And he hasn't really had success doing that in years past so much.
0: Yeah.
16: But if he can get on that foot and, you know, chip in a goal here or there on the road for this hockey club, it's going to go a long way, not only for him as a player, but for this hockey club.
0: Yeah, a guy that will score in the low to mid-teens. He's averaged 29 points. For each of his three full seasons here in Winnipeg. So you know what you're going to get with Alex Iafallo. And the part of it is his is one of those games that I don't know that you can entirely measure the value in goals and assists.
16: Yeah, and I think, he's a good team player. Guys seem to like to play with him. He was always in the conversations when somebody, you know, talking about their teammates, different things like that. But I think he would be a player that's very easy to play with. He's very cerebral. He's nothing fancy. He's going to get pucks out. He's going to carry pucks in. He's going to be physical. He's going to go in straight lines. All those things. But I also think that he really wants to be here. He likes being a Winnipeg Jet. He realizes the opportunity he has. And I think he's really taken advantage of it. But just his personality, it's interesting because he can talk about one extreme about surfing outdoors, and then on the other side he can talk about the game of hockey and explain it to you in great detail.
0: He's certainly one of my favorite players to watch, just because one of the most unselfish guys that has ever worn a Winnipeg Jet jersey, and he will do absolutely any job that you ask of him and do it to the very best of his ability. The quintessential Swiss Army knife, as they like to say. All right, Christian O'Malley has arrived on the scene. The coach is already here, and as I look over to my left, there they are, the dynamic duo. Oh, the Namath Diamonds boys in the booth. That's coming up next here on the pregame show at 680 CJOB.
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9: With your traffic, I'm Adam Wilson. There is work continuing on Abenogi-Mikina between Pembina and St. Mary's. Expect delays in both directions as you're approaching River. Southbound Kenniston delays heading to McGilvery, and northbound on Lagimodiere making your way to Dugald. Southbound Osborne, Broadway to Confusion Corner, expect 12 minutes. Northbound McPhillips, Leela to Murray is at 18 with work continuing. Westbound Ellis, work continuing in your curb lane starting at Century. 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
0: Going right back to training camp and maybe even a little bit before that, you have always maintained that the Winnipeg Jets are not a one-man show. Is that validated by your 2-0-1 start and a guy who scored into triple digits last year still hasn't been in on the fun yet?
2: Who's that?
0: That would be number... Yeah.
2: You know what? The thing about it, Shike's playing fantastic hockey. And he's been the third guy. If they give out three assists, he's probably got 8 points now. And the number of chances, looking at our chances for and against, both 5-on-5 and power play, he's had some great A's. And I don't have worries there. Both his line mates have 5 points. He's out a lot with J-Mo, and he's getting it. It's just happens to be on the making great plays, doing the right things, and he's one assist, maybe an assist away, or some of those chances that he's had, some really good looks, aren't going in where maybe early on last year they did. So not concerned about that. I'm pretty sure that once one goes, it'll all go, but he's doing the right things without the puck and helping that line, have success.
3: You guys are 2-0-1. He hasn't got a point yet, but is this one of those where he's probably due to break out any time now?
4: It's always beyond due. I mean, the chances that he's had, especially in that Pittsburgh game, I mean, 5 of them he could have had a point on. So he's doing a lot of other good things, too. There's a lot of stuff behind the scenes. There's a lot of other stuff that doesn't involve a point that he's doing really well. And kind of like I said, in the Pittsburgh game, you can probably go back to the home game against Boston, too. He could have 10 points right now. So, yeah, he's still one of our best players.
0: Neil Pionk and Scott Arneil on Mark Scheifele, who for the third time in as many seasons has gone 3 points without a game, but he's never gone beyond that in the last three seasons. You actually have to go back to December of 2023 when he went 4 games without a point. We'll see if he's able to put the brakes on that here tonight against the Colorado Avalanche as we welcome you back to the pregame show. Kelly Moore in this booth. We have the coach, Dwayne Gilewojcik, and the host, Christian O'Mell. And on the other side of the glass, they are the Namath Diamonds boys in the booth. And, of course, the Namath Diamonds broadcast booth ready to help you celebrate your anniversary. Head to Namath Diamonds in Southdale Square. And, no, they are not going to bring in diamond lace goblets for you guys, so don't even ask for it, Mr. Edmonds. But in all seriousness, Mark Scheifele, the fact that he has not been on the scoreboard for 3 games, and the Winnipeg Jets have not lost outright in any of them. I honestly didn't think that was possible.
5: No, and I don't think anybody around the Winnipeg Jets would have thought that was possible. So it just lends credence to the fact that when he starts scoring, that's going to be a boon for the Winnipeg Jets overall. But look, here's what I look at overall. Yes, his line mates have 5 points each. Most of those on the power play, so that's a good thing. His coach stood up and said if there was third assists handed out, he would probably be leading the team. But they also wanted to get better at secondary scoring. And right now you're seeing a little bit of that sprinkled in, especially on Monday with Lowry getting a goal, Iafallo getting a goal. You've got 2 goals from defensemen on the back end that would be, in particular, stay-at-home variety defensemen in Mario Ferraro and Dylan DeMello. So they're spreading it out. Whether that continues or not, you would hope so. That will certainly buoy the team's chances of doing better and getting to the playoffs. But Mark Scheifele will get his. I am not concerned in the least about the fact that he doesn't have a point and he's been absent on the score sheet for 3 games. He had 103 last year. There's all the reasons in the world to believe, based on his past performance sheet, that he will get his points, he will get his goals, he will get his helpers, and he will drive this team offensively like Kyle Connor and Josh Morrissey from the back end.
0: you know, and Mitchell, tonight's one of those nights where, you know, you almost expect Mark Scheifele to have a number 55 type game. He loves playing against the NHL's elite.
6: He absolutely does. And I mean, all you got to do is look at the numbers he has against the Colorado Avalanche. 46 points in the 43 games that he's played against them. 16 of them are goals. And I know Colorado as a team over the course of Mark Scheifele's career has kind of gone through the process of being at the bottom of the league standings and working their way back up to where they are now as the President's Trophy winners from last year. So, yeah, I mean, Mark Scheifele gets up for those games, whether it's against Connor McDavid or tonight Nathan MacKinnon, Cale Makar. And, you know, Winnipeg's going to have to be good in a number of different categories. The other thing that's standing out to me, as much as Mark Scheifele isn't taking those power play one faceoffs like he has been in previous years, his faceoff numbers are up too. He's won close to 55%, which is fitting for number 55, but those are small things that, you know, that his line mates can depend on, you know, whether Winnipeg's starting with the puck a little bit more, and that's what's allowing, you know, some of the offense to roll. So I would imagine someone like Mark Scheifele, he's probably not stressing it. Would he love to get on the score sheet? Absolutely, because players like that need to get one or two or get something going to feel good about themselves and as good about their game as they can. And who knows, it could be tonight against the Colorado Avalanche.
0: Well, they'll certainly have to play as well as they have in any of the three games to date, Christian O'Malley. I mean, when you think about it, they're a Kyle Connor goalpost away from a 3-0 start. But when you also look ahead now to these next 18 games before you get to the one-quarter pole, and it's just chock full against the NHL's very best. So this was the start that they needed if they were going to avoid total disaster for that first quarter, a demanding opening quarter of the schedule.
7: If there was ever, I guess, a warm-up portion before you get to the real meat of it, yeah, they had the opportunity. Boston and Pittsburgh, both kind of fringe-ish playoff teams last year, and then Detroit just missed out. Three teams in the East as well that you get to, you know, sharpen your teeth against before you face the gauntlet that you're going to face, starting with the Avalanche here tonight. And you got a bunch of great teams coming up over the next few weeks. And so you're able to iron a few things out, learn some things about your team, maybe address some things that maybe you didn't love, but also you don't have a lot of time to do those things because you're just playing hockey so much, right? There's not a lot of practice time that you have. And you go two games back-to-back on the road, you come back, and then now you've got this great test against a Colorado team that's looking pretty sharp so far to start the season. So tonight is the night we're going to learn more about the team than we did in the first three games. I don't think it's really all that close because Colorado is really the benchmark, I think. Until they're knocked off their top mantle, I know they're not winning as many cups as we would have thought, but until they get knocked off that mantle by someone else, they're the team that we measure the Winnipeg Jets against.
0: Yeah, for sure with what Christian just said, this is a depth tester, in my opinion, Coach.
8: Yeah, I think this is probably a game that was circled by the coaching staff to say this will be a really good test for where we're going to be when they're looking at the, you know, the stretch of games. I think that the head coach and his staff took a deep breath after that road trip. They've got 5 out of 6 points. Now they've got to hit the reset button because now they're playing against a team that is going to be a real, really good marquee team in the NHL. It's going to be a good test for them, but I think they're also excited because I think that the players, the coaches, everybody feels good about it, and they're ready for this test because I think they're ready to show the National Hockey League, hey, don't forget about us. We're ready to go. We can take 2 points, too. This is our home building.
0: Yeah. Well, Paul mentioned Mitchell mentioned the career stats of Mark Scheifele against the Colorado Avalanche. Stu Skinner, in 9 previous starts, 4 wins, 2 losses, and 2 extra time defeats, a .331 goals against average, a .901 saves percentage. And you can't help but think, Paul Edmonds, that there are going to be a lot of occasions for the crowd to cheer Stu. It's a matter of whether he gives them the opportunity to do that in a positive vein.
5: This will be interesting. You know, Chewy talked about tests.
0: And yeah.
5: Winnipeg, one of the things they wanted to get better at was defending. And I just want to read you a quote from Scott Arneil post-game from Monday. And he said, there are different ways to win, but defending 9 times out of 10 will help you get a win. tonight, Winnipeg's going to be tested on the defense side. And I'm not just talking about the six guys that line up on the blue line. I'm talking about team defense and goaltending. This is an Avalanche team that's put up 14 goals in two games. You know, an average of seven. They scored eight and six, respectively, in their first two games. So they're going to have some pucks go to the net. They're going to have some bodies go to the net. Winnipeg, in that test, will be tested tonight, unlike the previous three games, as to whether they could defend one of the elite teams in the National Hockey League early this season.
0: Yeah, and just for with what Paulie just described there, Mitchell, you know, the Jets, as much as last year, was an unmitigated disaster. With that veteran lineup, they were able to play Colorado as well as anybody in the division head-to-head. But tonight, for guys like Viggo Bjork, Isaac Rosén, Brad Lambert in particular, this is really going to maximize their what limited experience they have in the National Hockey League to make sure that they don't get steamrolled by this Colorado team when they're out there. And, you know, for sure, Jared Bednar, he'll try to take advantage of that every time that second line or that fourth line are out for Winnipeg.
6: Yeah, Colorado only had 16 regulation losses last year. Two of them came to the Winnipeg Jets, and they were the only team to do that to the Colorado Avalanche. So, yeah, a different look, obviously, this year. And, you know, you wonder for Viggo Bjork. Yeah, he had a very busy season last year, played a lot of games. But, you know, when you're playing in the National Hockey League and you're welcome to the NHL, it's three games in three and a half-ish days. And then you come back and you have the Colorado Avalanche for a 4-6. That's going to be a challenge for anybody, even if you've been in the league for 10 years. So I'm really interested to see how he handles that. Obviously, the positive for Winnipeg coming into this one is they are the home team. They do control the matchups. Now, there's going to be situations where, you know, Jared Bednar, like you referenced, Kelly, is maybe going to look to double shift McKinnon, or they're going to try to take advantage of icings and get McKinnon on the ice against that Viggo Bjork line. But I think what was interesting to me was seeing how Scott Arneil handled things against the Pittsburgh Penguins. Yeah, he shuffled the bottom nine in an effort to try to find something, but he said it also had something to do with matchups and how they were trying to get Sidney Crosby out against Viggo Bjork's line and trying to find ways to exploit that matchup, and Winnipeg was able to adjust to it. So obviously a little bit of a different challenge against the Colorado Avalanche, but I think a lot of the same principles still apply.
0: All right, gentlemen, as always, have a great call. Paul Edmonds, Mitchell Clinton from the Namath Diamonds broadcast booth. Christian Mitchell just referenced it, the shuffling of the bottom three forward lines on Monday night for the third period with great success. And to a certain degree, they're maintaining some of that. More in pairs, though, than anything else, with Alex Iafallo and Adam Lowry remaining together, but Morgan Barron back with those two guys, which would indicate to me that they're going to try to hard match as much as they can with the Lowry line against the Nathan McKinnon trio.
7: Right, and Barron's more used to playing in that kind of role than Isaac Rosén would ever be. So yeah. I think the key move there is Iafallo instead of Lambert, right?
0: Yeah.
7: And they have designs on Rosén being a top six player, and we're still trying to figure out what Lambert is, but it's no surprise, I think, to see Iafallo at least be with Lowry. They've got a lot of experience playing in checking roles together. They've maybe long-term would like Lambert there, but in the short term, it worked quite well on Monday night, and we've also seen analytically the trio of Barron, Lambert, and Lowry, their numbers were not good at all, so something had to give, especially if that is supposed to be your shutdown line, and they're not doing a whole lot of shutting down, so they had to make a change. Curious to see how they can deal with Colorado here in this game, and you know, you're not going to completely neutralize the McKinnon line, but at the very least, if you can make life a little bit easier on Stuart Skinner, then you're coming out ahead.
0: One thing that the Jets are going to try to do is apply forechecking pressure, but you really don't have much of a weakness to exploit in those three defense pairs for the Colorado Avalanche. That's as deep a defense core, Chewy, at least in my opinion, that there is in the National Hockey League.
11: And you know what? They bring a little bit of everything.
0: Also, yeah, they
11: sure
0: do.
11: We've talked about Makar, you know, his D partner in Taze. Like, that's one of the best partnerships in the NHL right now. They really complement each other. But then you get to the bottom, too, with Burns and Manson. Like, that's a heavy, heavy partnership. They're going to make sure, like, those guys are going to be able
8: to finish checks against anybody. They're going to kill some penalties, but they're also going to be able to play that heavy, tight checking hockey they have to. But this defensive core, when you watch the game tonight, they're going to defend their red line. They're not going to defend their blue line. They're going to defend the red line. It's going to be a puck possession game. Can Winnipeg get through, get the pucks behind that defensive core, and then also get that first touch? Because if they let this defensive core have clean exits, clean breakouts, it's going to be a long game for Winnipeg.
0: Yeah, just saw Jack St. Ivany skate by and give Brett Kulak a little tap. Of course, they played together in Pittsburgh last year. I don't remember if they played together as a pair, but Kulak looked over for a second. Oh, it's just you.
8: Yeah.
0: Line brawl averted, but not that you'd expect either of these teams to get involved with that for sure. Power play wise, Winnipeg held off the sheet in Pittsburgh on Monday night with a very small sample size. But it's interesting, Christian, we talked a little bit at the start of this segment about Mark Scheifele and his pointless streak in the first three games. But I've noticed him a little bit different on that power play, too. It always used to run through him so much along that left side, the left side hash marks. But he's spent more time down in, deep in, around behind the net on this power play the way that it's set up.
7: Well, what was the big issue last year with the power play, well, other than they didn't have Ehlers and zone entries were a problem, was stasis. And I think that was the stagnancy that made it a little too predictable. And I think the movement and having Scheifele move around is creating opportunities and lanes for the other players. And we've seen a lot of Morrissey, we've seen a lot of Connor with puck touches on the power play so far. But I think Scheifele and his ability to get into different spots, even if he's not touching the puck, it has to move the box around in a way that I think has opened up opportunities for other players.
0: Well, and see, and I've seen him touching the puck, but in terms of retrievals, Mitchell's talked about that a lot in the first three games, especially in that Detroit game. And, you know, that's the one thing, anybody that's watched Mark Scheifele over the years, boy, I tell you, he is good at gaining possession of that puck and then hanging on to it.
8: Yeah, it's one of the key things that he's gotten very good. You can tell he's worked at it, you know, with his skill coach and all the people he works with, his puck play along the wall. The game is played so much along the boards now. He uses his big body, his strength. He's been able to work at that over the years. But I think the biggest thing on the power play for him is that now he's moving a little bit and there's some rotation with the players. But I think one of the biggest things that the Winnipeg Jets have done with their power play is they've established a shot early in games or early in the power play through Josh Morrissey, through either Mark Scheifele or Kyle Connor on the other side. And then now teams have to adapt to them. It's not Winnipeg having to adapt to the PK.
0: Yeah, well, certainly that will be a key tonight, although Colorado's penalty killing has been one of their bright spots over the years of their dominance. We talked about Stu Skinner and his career numbers against the Colorado Avalanche. For Mackenzie Blackwood, this will be his 15th start against the Winnipeg Jets through New Jersey, San Jose, now Colorado. And he is, 12th start, 15th appearance. Thank you, Christian. 5-5-2 over that stretch with a .274 goals against average and .898 saves percentage. So not a real big differential between he and Skinner as far as their previous appearances against these opponents.
7: No, it's not. And, you know, Skinner's numbers aren't spectacular against Colorado. That was with Edmonton's defense, though, and
0: yeah,
7: that we've seen over the years that they give up a lot of goals, more than the Jets have, and Connor Hellebuck's numbers are obviously better than that. But this feels like a game that goalies are going to have to come up with some big saves, but I could also see the requirement of four or maybe five to win this hockey game tonight, also because it is early in the season and we have seen a lot of goals scored.
0: Yeah.
7: It's almost like the football season where it seems like the offenses are ahead of the defenses right now. Winnipeg's pretty much every game's been 3-2 more or less.
0: Yeah.
7: Until, you know, other than the Boston one, it was 3-2 at the very end until it wasn't. But yeah, it feels like it's going to probably be more goals than that here tonight. And goalies will have big saves, but also I think there will be a good amount of offense, too.
0: Well, then the Winnipeg Jets are going to have to up the quota a little bit. They've had three in each of the first three games, while Colorado has had seven. So it doesn't take a rocket scientist to figure out if the Jets can defend. They'll certainly give themselves a better chance. If Colorado turns it into a relay race, look out. It could get a little wild here at Canada Life Center. Come back with the keys to the game and a scoreboard update next here on the pregame show at 680 CJOB.
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9: With your traffic, I'm Adam Wilson. Work continues on the Abenogi-Mekena overpass. Expect some eastbound and westbound delays as you make your way to River. Northbound Kenniston, things are moving slow as you're approaching Cordon. And northbound on Pembina, making your way to Confusion Corner. Work continuing both directions of McPhillips is causing some northbound delays between Leela and Murray. And southbound Lajimodia, work continuing in your curb lane starting at Cottonwood. Ends today. 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That's your 680 CJOB traffic.
10: 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The official Winnipeg Jets pregame show continues on 680 CJOB.
26: I feel like we've been doing the right things early, finding different ways to produce offense, and keeping things pretty low on the defensive side. So, yeah, just got to continue to build on that.
0: In terms of your own personal health, I guess it was nice to be able to start right out of the blocks as opposed to maybe having to wait a game or two.
26: Yeah, it's great. I mean, worked really hard to get to where I feel good and feel confident in my abilities out there. So it took a while, but yeah, feel good.
0: Colorado star defenseman Cale Makar, who was battling a little something right up until the final weekend of the preseason, but certainly looks more than good to go as we welcome you back to the pregame show. Two teams have completed the warm-up. Zamboni's down there now doing the scrape, so that'll give us a few minutes here to check in with the coach on the keys to the game for tonight between Winnipeg and Colorado.
8: Well, I think good defense is going to be the best offense tonight for the Winnipeg Jets. They've got to defend quick. They got to take away time and space. They can't be puck watching. They've got to make sure they're on the right side of their checks, and when they defend quick and turn pucks over. They can't let Colorado establish any kind of offensive territory in their defensive zone. Secondly, they've got to have good puck management. They can't turn pucks over in the neutral zone. Colorado will eat that up and go the other way very quickly. They've got to have good support. They've got to come up in groups of five. And then the last one we talked a little bit about in the last segment is their forecheck's got to get established. They need to turn, get pucks behind. That's Colorado D. Get first touches and have puck possession. And in order to do that, they've got to use their whole bench.
0: Yeah, that whether it's the Lowry line, the fourth line, even that Vigo-Bjork line, they've got to try to get into that scenario where they're handing off one shift to the next because you can't wear Colorado down. They're not invincible, but it's certainly going to take a supreme effort, and I agree wholeheartedly on that puck management, coach. You start turning pucks over in the neutral zone, and that's just a wrestle. I mean, it's not great against any team, but against this particular team, it's almost impossible to recover from.
8: Yeah, it sure is. You know, and you look at, we talked about Makar, but any of their forward lines, you know, McKinnon's going to be looking for those loose pucks. He's going to have backside pressure. When Makar is standing up, he's going to look for having a good stick, turning pucks over, and then he's going to go with that puck. He's going to lead the charge. So you have to have good puck management. If you don't have a clean entry in the offensive zone, put the puck behind this D and go after it.
0: Late night in the National Hockey League tonight, Christian O'Mell. But in light of the announcement out of Washington earlier in the week, all eyes are certainly going to be on PPG Paints Arena in Pittsburgh.
7: Yes, the first of four final meetings between Alex Ovechkin and Sidney Crosby this season, as long as they both stay healthy, as the 2-1 Pens take on the 1-1 Capitals. Also have Edmonton and Anaheim in a playoff rematch later on tonight. The White Sox have just lost 9-3 to the Guardians. They strike out 19 times, a new MLB playoff record for strikeouts in a game.
0: And I have to tell you this. We were talking with Neil Pionk, who is a real baseball aficionado. He called that.
7: Chicago.
0: Not 9-3. But
7: no. They haven't clinched a playoff series at home since 1906. They'll have to wait till tomorrow to try to do that. The other game that's on right now, Dodgers and Braves tied at 1 in the fifth. Dodgers have a 2-1 series lead there. Game 3, Rays, Yankees later on. Rays trying to advance, while the Brewers get a second chance to advance in San Diego tonight. We also have Game 2s and a couple of WNBA playoff games tonight. And one game of the MJHL has the Blues at Niverville.
0: All right. Christian will continue to stay on top of the scoreboard. The coach will be here for his analysis. Certainly want to thank John Shannon, our hockey expert and insider from earlier on. That is our pregame show. Mike Guyason here on site at Canada Life Center. The maestro and his orchestra at 201 Portage Avenue. Thank you to those two gentlemen for their production capabilities in keeping this thing on the tracks. Paul Edmonds, Mitchell Clinton will take a deep breath, and then they will bring you the play-by-play of this first meeting of four for this regular season between the Winnipeg Jets and Colorado Avalanche. Enjoy on 680 CJOB.
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23: Global news at Puck Drop. I'm Ross Levitan. Federal conservatives are accusing the Justice Minister of cynical politics around changes to accessing medical assistance in dying. The Liberal government's legislation will block MAID access for people suffering solely from mental illness while decriminalizing advance requests for people at risk of losing their capacity to consent. Conservative MP Michael Cooper alleges the Justice Minister is deliberately sowing division. The government's decision to tie the two changes together is drawing criticism from both people who support MAID and those who oppose it. The rising cost of groceries is putting pressure on Canadian families, but while food prices continue to climb, so does the amount of food going to waste. Brandy Beaubier works every day to address food insecurity in Winnipeg. She runs Community Helpers Unite, an Indigenous-led nonprofit that collects surplus food from suppliers and distributes it to organizations in need. Beaubier says our province is disproportionately wasteful.
1: Manitoba has an incredibly high food waste compared to other provinces. Now, the reason for that is mostly because Manitoba, like Winnipeg specifically, is the entry point into Canada to go as far as Regina and as far as Thunder Bay for food service supplies.
23: A 2024 report from Second Harvest estimates 46% of all food in Canada is wasted each year. About 41% of that, worth of $58 billion, is considered avoidable. And best before dates account for nearly a quarter of that avoidable waste. Now it's time for Winnipeg Jets hockey, 680 CJOB.
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2: I don't know if you know this, Mitchell, but it's only been three games into a new season, and the Winnipeg Jets do look different in more ways than one, especially in goal. You see, Mitch, overall, the team appears faster, quicker, and more connected, and as a result, they posted two straight wins and are undefeated in regulation to date. Also, I don't know if you know this, but that solid start will certainly be tested tonight when they host the Colorado Avalanche, a Stanley Cup contender, no doubt. I know you knew that. But they're also off to an undefeated start to the new campaign. Now, tonight's outcome either way will not necessarily determine the ultimate fate of the Jets or the Avs this season. But for Winnipeg, a win at home against Colorado would certainly be a validating step to what they want to accomplish this year. And I know you can agree on that. So, Mr. Clinton, a hockey season is a series of tests, and I'm going to get really profound here, kind of like life. And if the Jets can pass this latest one at the hands of the league's perennial favorites, then their new look this season is indeed looking good on them. And by the way, that suit looks good on you.
6: Ah, thank you. That's right, Paul. Both the suit and all those points you made, especially the one about life. And to make the test even more difficult, this will be the fourth game jammed into the last 6 days for the Winnipeg Jets. Meanwhile, Colorado Avalanche haven't played since Saturday, so it's rest versus, well, not so much rest tonight. The season series between these two teams last year was split right down the middle and was essentially 4-1 goal games. Colorado can score, we know that, but they can also defend. They led the NHL in both of those categories last season. But Winnipeg can't just sit back. The best way to have success against the Avalanche is to stick to them like jelly on peanut butter and don't give them time and space to build speed. It's time for a classic Central Division tilt, and I can't wait to see what the Jets and Avalanche have in store.
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2: It's game four for the Winnipeg Jets here tonight. Game three for the Colorado Avalanche. They meet for the first of four times this year. The next one will be in Denver on February 25th. And then back here in March, it will be a home and a home with a day in between, March 25th at Canada Life Center, March 27th, back at Ball Arena in Denver, Colorado. So those are your three remaining games between these two teams after tonight of the four-game series. Last night, the Winnipeg Jets had the evening off. It's been a busy schedule. Of course, this is 4-6 for them. And then they have Anaheim coming in on Friday. That will conclude what will be five games in 8 days. And then they will have an extended break over.

0: they are. I think they would still like to keep some of the chances against down, but that's going to happen. And I think part of it, too, is that Winnipeg, for the most part, has been playing with, has been either tied or with a lead for the majority of the first three games. And any time that you're the team that's in the lead, not that you're going to sit back, but teams that you're up against are going to be taking those offensive chances, especially in the third period. You think of Detroit trying to get themselves back in the game. You think of Boston trying to find an equalizer, and how much time Winnipeg had to defend at 6-on-5, plus the PK against Detroit late in the game. So there's going to be times and situations in games that's going to skew some of those numbers. But Winnipeg would have those all broken down into sections that they would further understand and investigate. But for the most part, yeah, 100% agree with you. There's been a lot to like about Winnipeg's game, the pace being one of it. Two, how they're generating offense. Three, you got that kind of that depth of scoring that Winnipeg really hung their hat on in 2024-25. You started to see that in the third game, which is always a positive sign. So there's a number of things that look really good for Winnipeg. And as these new faces and players and lines kind of start to gel together and come together, build that chemistry, I think you're only going to see some of those reads get even faster and the execution get a little better.
1: Well, they're gelling together and they're trying to jam it down, certainly some throats of the opposition early on this year. And you mentioned 3 one-goal games. They would love a one-goal game tonight, and they would love it to be 3-2. That means that for them, if it was 3-2, that they've defended a very high-octane Colorado Avalanche team very, very well. The other part that I want to get to, and I'll get your opinion on this, and then I will talk about it as well, because I have some thoughts. There was a line switch, and that's Alex Iafallo comes up, and he ends up immediately on Monday night after the line switch getting vaulted on the depth chart, getting a point and then getting a goal. And he just seemed to take advantage of getting moved up in the lines. And at the expense, though, of Brad Lambert. And the way they'll start, you'll see Lowry with Iafallo on his right side on that third line, and Brad Lambert has been put down. I don't want to say demoted, but put down onto the fourth line. Again, I want to see how that materializes tonight. But Brad Lambert, for him to really take steps in his National Hockey League career, in my opinion, needs to play higher than the fourth line. I wonder what the motive is right now for Brad on that fourth line.
0: Yeah, and the main thing for Winnipeg is if they want to get themselves into a position where they can roll four lines, and it's not like that fourth line is going to get minimal minutes, right? So you want to make sure that Brad Lambert's getting out there and able to use his speed. A lot of it for him, especially in that assignment playing with Adam Lowry and Morgan Barron as he was for the majority of the first three games of the season, is playing that north-south game, using his speed and making reads quickly and playing off of what Lowry and Barron are doing, given the role that they have in the matchups that they tend to get. This isn't necessarily, you know, a situation where Brad Lambert's going to come down to the fourth line and he's not going to have an opportunity to move up. Things happen over the course of the year. But it's just a matter of, let's see how this looks maybe with Cole Koepke, a guy with a lot of speed, and Vlad Nemestikov. Let's see what we can do with the line in this combination. And also, I think part of it, too, is you're going up against the Colorado Avalanche in a divisional game that you need that checky line to be full go for now. And then we'll see kind of what happens, right? And Alex Iafallo, we've talked at length about what he's able to bring to any line that he plays on. And that fits exactly how Winnipeg needs to play against a team like the Colorado Avalanche that can attack you in transition. They can attack you in a number of different ways. You just have to be in such good position at all times, especially when you're going to likely see that Lehkonen-McKinnon Natchez line.
1: Okay, so what you're saying, and for me, I think Brad has played pretty well. The puck has gotten on his stick. I'm seeing him play with more confidence and skating ability. That's going to grow the more he plays. The 25 games last year at the end of the season where they said, you're here, you're staying, away you go. You can just see how it affected him positively. But what you're saying tonight is, if you can shelter that Bjork line slightly from the Brock Nelson or the McKinnon line and have Lowry's line and Shipley's line against those two and then feed into that Bjork line against the bottom six, that's ultimately what you're trying to do tonight if you're Scott Arneil.
0: Yeah, I believe so. And then use the last change on home ice to your advantage to be able to get that as much as you can, and then use your depth and what those other lines are capable of doing against Colorado's lines 3 and 4. That's not necessarily to say that that assignment's any easier, but it's a good opportunity for those lines for the Winnipeg Jets to show what they can do against the depth of the Avalanche in a situation where you're able to control some of those matchups and when they

Jets are 2-0-1 to start the year. Colorado 2-0. The Jets are 4-1 in their last five games at home against Colorado. They'll look to make that 5-1 in the last six. Downstairs to Stacey Natras for, of course, both anthems tonight. Started with the Star Spangled Banner and followed by O Canada. Stacey?

0: Our referees for tonight's game are Furman South and Graham Skilleter. On the lines, Trent Knorr and Jesse Marquis. Let's have a look at the starting lineups to do that. Here's Mitchell.
1: Thank you, Paul. It's Mackenzie Blackwood for the Colorado Avalanche. 5-5-2 in his career against the Winnipeg Jets with an .898 save percentage. On the blue line, it'll be Brett Kulak and Sam Malinsky. And up front, Gabriel Landeskog, Brock Nelson in the middle, and Nazem Kadri on the right wing. For the Winnipeg Jets, it's Stuart Skinner, 4-2-2 in his career against the Avalanche with a .901 save percentage. On the blue line, Josh Morrissey and Neil Pionk. And up front, Kyle Connor, Mark Scheifele, and Cole Perfetti.
0: Jets are in their heritage blues. Avs are in white. Jets are flying from a broadcast right to left. 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Scheifele against Nelson to get it started. Teams come to center ice. And the puck is dropped. And it's showtime from downtown Winnipeg. Glad to have you along on the radio home of the Winnipeg Jets. Power 97 and 680 CJOB. 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Sent out towards center ice. Winnipeg with a puck in Neil Pionk. Long indirect pass finds the stick of Perfetti. Cross the line now for Kyle Connor. Swings in toward the corner, back for the line. Pionk a drive. Fluttered that off the stick. That went wide. Back for the line was Morrissey, a shot as he took that pass from Scheifele, who gathered it up off the wall and put it into the crest of the goaltender in Blackwood, who will make the save and hang on. Winnipeg Jets hockey analyst of the night is Mitchell Clinton. That's what it says here. 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
1: Really liked how Winnipeg attacked in transition there. Loose puck in the neutral zone. Neil Pionk with an indirect straight up to Cole Perfetti. One touch basically into the middle to Kyle Connor with speed. That's how you have to attack, especially in the National Hockey League, but certainly against the Colorado Avalanche. Don't let them get set in the neutral zone.
0: Barron won the draw. Goes back toward the line. First one on it. Lehkonen hits towards center ice. And he'll softly sit it down inside that Winnipeg end. DeMello sidesteps a check back in behind his own net. Rolled it around to the near side. Pulled off the wall there by Barron. He got it out towards center ice. Tripped there by McCarr. McCarr will get it back in with a little bit of help. After it goes McKinnon. McKinnon back to McCarr. Winds up. Slap shot in a body of Lehkonen in front of Stuart Skinner. And ricocheted over to the far side. Grabbed again by Nature. Shoots! And it's gloved down from the high slot by Skinner, and he'll hang on for a whistle. 103 into this opening period. No score. They said that you're the analyst of the night, like we would have anybody else here.
1: I'm going to treat it like an award, and every time you say it, I get another award.
0: Of course, analyst being on the play-by-play side.
1: Of course, yes.
0: Not in
1: yes.
0: Between periods. We have guys that fit that bill as well. Shot from the point, ricochets wide. Winnipeg trying to sort it out inside their own zone. Early on in this one, no score. Sandberg rolled it around to the far side. DeMello back for Sandberg. That's another switch that we've seen that happened a few times as we went along on the road, but now a little more permanent here with Pionk and Morrissey playing together and Sandberg and DeMello. The third pairing tonight in Ferraro and St. Ivan. He stays the same as it was Monday night in Pittsburgh. Swatted down inside. That Colorado end. McCarr swings back in behind his own net. He'll look up ice and put it onto the stick on the far side there. Svechkov, he can't handle the puck. Pumped right back inside of that Colorado end. Winnipeg goes after it. Nice move made there and out toward the near side and Hughes. Hughes into where the middle, stripped of the puck. Winnipeg and Bjork now will play to the near side for Roseanne. Didn't like the read. Pushed it back inside his own zone for Ferraro. Ferraro to the near side for Velarde. Just turns the blade of his stick and ricochets it down inside of that Colorado end. And that second line for Winnipeg heading to the bench for a line change. Manson into where the middle for LaRue. LaRue across that Jets line, making his debut with the Avalanche tonight is Zachary LaRue. He had a lower body injury, kept him out for a couple games. Shot from the point, stopped by Skinner. Rebound. Malinsky tried to hammer toward the net, fanned on that. Got it healed off the stick. Snatched into where the corner by Nemestnikov. He sidestepped a check there, got the puck back again.
2: rolls into one of the corner, got double teamed. LaRue one-hands it back for the line. Malinsky, he holds the line, made a nice move. Got tripped up there by Lambert, no call. Waugh goes along that back wall, steered away from him. Scooped up there by Pionk. Now for Lambert, nifty little pass into where the middle and out of his own zone to Mestikov. Steers it into where the corner on the near side of the Colorado end. Avs will send it, plunging it back out towards center ice. Sandberg now for DeMello. In the middle for Koepke. Redirected back on top of Blackwood. Goaltender for the Avs will stop that. Played to the near side for Kadri. He knocks it with a backhand back inside that Winnipeg end. Chased down by DeMello. Fans are into it here. DeMello rolled it up along the far side there for Scheifele. Scheifele tried to hit Perfetti. That was broken up. Loose puck at center ice and Nelson across the line. Fashioned onto the stick there of Kadri. He threw it in toward the corner, took a funny bounce, and grabbed again and racing out towards center ice is Kyle Connor. Chip and chase down inside that Colorado end. Rolled it around on the near side. Scheifele back on in front for Fetty. And he tried to one-time a puck, and he got his stick caught on a shin pad. Never really made good contact. And Colorado will slow it down with control of the puck inside their own zone.
1: Great pace to start this one off. Really liked how Brad Lambert along the wall got pinched up on, wasn't able to make the play on the first breakout, but that didn't deter from his confidence to make a really nice play right into the middle of the ice to his center with speed.
2: Walensky got away with some interference on Morgan Barron. He has the puck to the near side for Letkin. Couldn't penetrate the Jets line. Back the other way is Lowry. Lowry across the line, protected the puck. Shoot, stop, rebound, and a backhand by Iafallo, driving the net into the glove of Mackenzie Blackwood, who will make the save and hang on. 15:51 remaining in the opening period. No score. And just like that, Winnipeg just about led 1-0.
1: Yeah, that chemistry of Adam Lowry and Alex Iafallo continuing to work together, reading off each other well. Iafallo able to get good inside body position on Nathan MacKinnon as he goes to the front of the net. And Lowry using great puck protection down the left wing side, able to hold off Natchez. And he just puts it toward that left pad of Blackwood. It kicks right out into the slot. And Iafallo in a great spot to chip that backhand towards the net. But a quick glove by Blackwood keeps it out.
2: Do it to the right of Blackwood. The younger of the two goaltenders, he's 29. Scott Wedgwood is 34. The two combined to win the Jennings Trophy last year. Natchez will take the draw against Lowry. MacKinnon was waived, and Natchez will win it. Burns will flip it up towards center ice. Loved ahead by Morrissey to the advantage of the Jets, and touched by Iafallo will get a stoppage of play. Jet fans, tonight's feature of the game, the Heritage White jersey is back. Now available in stores, the official 2026 Winnipeg Jets Heritage Classic jersey. 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It's the return of the Heritage White jersey at Jets Gear, the official team store of the Winnipeg Jets.
1: And I don't know if it was because it was the first outdoor game that these Winnipeg Jets, you know, took part in 2016 or whatever it may be, but I've always been kind of impartial to those white ones. I'm like, I wonder if they're ever going to make a comeback. And then obviously announced today that it's a little bit different than the ones that were worn in 2016. Obviously a little bit of a change in some subtle ways, but I love those white jerseys.
2: St. Ivany thrusted ahead, backhanded gently inside that Colorado end by Nemestikov and swept back up. Out to center ice, jumping on that Ferraro. He will pump it right back in. Blackwood will send it around, stop to the point. Winnipeg controls near side. Ferraro into where the slot, cut it back again. D2D now St. Ivany flings it toward the net. Off the stick there, LaRue out the challenge, goes wide. Came off the back wall, controlled by Winnipeg. Rotating high slot, Koepke with the puck to the forehand. Koepke still with it, shoot! And he put it off the side of the net. Koepke goes back after it. Crashing and bashing, here is this line. Came back to where the line. His shot came in from St. Ivany. Seized again along that back wall by Koepke on the far side. Nemestikov back for St. Ivany. Little east-west move and a shot. Off a stick, up and over the back glass. And out of play it goes. 14:55 remaining in the opening period. No score. Excellent shift for that fourth line for the Winnipeg Jets.
1: Yeah, a whole lot of motion there and speed, which is kind of what you would expect from that trio. But the other thing that I like is that Scott O'Neill and the coaching staff keeping Jack St. Ivany in, giving him another game. Because you can imagine, you know, you're getting into a first game with your team. There's probably some nerves, and you just kind of want to settle in. And now he gets into the second game. And on that shift, I think we saw a little bit more of what the Jets kind of expect from him, able to walk the line, create some space. He tried to run a give and go along the right side boards, but ended up getting interfered with and knocked down, but then also able to find a way to get that shot through traffic. He skates really well as well.
2: Winnipeg wins the draw. Tomello softly into where the corner. Bjork trying to get it back out in front. Looking there for Rosane. He was all tied up. T.J. Hughes, who had a hat trick in the preseason game, the last one between these two teams, will dump it down inside the Winnipeg end. Rolled around to the far side. Played back in behind the net there for Jaden Schwartz. Now for Hughes. Hughes back for Schwartz. Tried to paddle it around. Goes off a stick. Glides to the side of the slot. Carted by Winnipeg, though, out toward the line, but not out. Kept in. Schwartz in toward the corner. Knocked down there by Sandberg. Now for Velarde. Rink wide. Settled down by Roseanne. He moved it ahead now on the far side for Bjork. He steers it down inside that Colorado end. Went after the puck. Tried to get it out in front for Velarde. Driving the net. That was broken up. Colorado's turn to try to get it out. Hughes had some problems with it. Backpedaling now inside his own zone. Malinsky onto the far side for Kulak. Rink wide again for Malinsky to center ice. He'll dump it in. This should be icing. And it's going to be against the Colorado Avalanche. It took a funny bounce and looked like it might have not got across that goal line. They blew it down. And now I think they'll have the faceoff at center ice, Mitchell, because of that.
1: Yeah, that's kind of exactly what's going down there. I think they almost expected it to take the tumble forward and go over. Or for a brief second, I thought maybe it was offside that they were calling. But back to center, then clearly icing that they thought better of.
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2: Neutralized faceoff right at center ice. No score. 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Shots on goal, 4-3 for Winnipeg. Shifley will take the draw against Brock Nelson. Decent crowd here tonight. Wednesday night. Next game is Friday. 7 o'clock start against Anaheim. And then next Tuesday against Minnesota. So they're getting a little bit of Central Division flavor here. Two of the next three and some Western Conference exclusivity for three in a row. Draws won by Colorado. They got it down inside that Winnipeg end. Landeskog trying to get it back out in front. Intercepted by Winnipeg. Floated out towards center ice and finds the stick there for Fetty. Kicked it from his skate to his stick. Lost the puck. Back the other way on the far side. Nelson makes a nice move. Crossed across the line to the near side. Whipped toward the net by Kadri. And post to post goes Skinner. And he absorbs that. Will hang on for a whistle. 13 and a half remaining in the opening period. No score.
1: And the thing to watch with Colorado in transition, it wasn't necessarily like that on this particular play, but on any kind of bobbled puck 50-50 that ends up kind of from the tops of the circles to the blue line in their own zone, they're going to try to get three forwards above you as quickly as possible. They scored a goal that way in each of their first two games, and they're going to try to get those forwards quickly, and all of a sudden you're outmanned coming back towards your own net. So something to watch for.
2: I have fallen. Nice move to get the puck out towards center ice. It finds a stick of Lowry. Skips across the line. Shoots. Stop. Rebound. Sandberg. Up top. Now DeMello fires. That blocked in front. Off a Jet and Morgan Barron. Gathered up again by Winnipeg. DeMello under some pressure. Just feeds it into where the corner. Lowry is there. Lowry rotates. High slot. Trying to get it back toward the line. Broken up by Letkinen. Letkinen out towards center ice. McKinnon to the near side for Natchez. Natchez across the line. McCarr shoots. More of a pass for Letkinen on the far side post. It didn't connect. Back in behind the net. Winnipeg will tie it up there in Sandberg. Roll it around to the near side. Pulled off the wall by Barron. Barron flipped it up along the board. Stopped there by Burns. His pass off the stick of Iafallo. Swept with one hand into where the corner. Grabbed by Winnipeg again. Iafallo will play it off the boards and have it bounce out towards center ice. And Winnipeg wants a wholesale line change. 12:35 remaining in this scoreless first period on your radio over the Jets. Power 97 at 680 CJOB. Shot from the top of the circle by Hughes on entry inside that Winnipeg end. Stopped there by Skinner. Rebound pushed back to him. He gloves that down and will hang on that chance by Jaden Schwartz.
1: Such a heads-up play defensively by Alex Iafallo. When you hear Scott O'Neill talk about defend the guts of the ice, it's part of that is making sure that not necessarily only shots don't come from there, but that you don't allow those seam plays through there. And Iafallo able to sniff out that Brent Burns pass that was pretty much earmarked for Nathan McKinnon across the ice, and Iafallo able to get the stick in there. Winnipeg able to avoid danger.
2: Bjork's going to be waved. In comes Vilardi to the right of Skinner. And faceoff wasn't done fairly, so we're going to do it again. This time, Fedor Svechkov is the guilty party. Shouldn't he be waived now?
1: Well, I would think. My linesman certification has expired significantly.
2: They finally dropped the puck, and Vilardi wins it cleanly into where the corner. Hoisted by St. Ivany out towards center ice. It bounced inside the zone. Winnipeg will stay onside. Rosane will get it back in behind the net.